0: because they started off so well and then faltered down the stretch. And they have been talking about all offseason long, got to finish better, got to finish better, got to finish better. It was a mantra of the entire offseason. And then what do they do in week one? They don't finish. They get up early and then they just completely fall apart. So it was at least nice to see. Now, granted, I think the Jets are a better team than they have been in years past, but the Jets are still the Jets at the end of the day. And I think we saw that in the final 8 minutes of the game on Sunday and then on into overtime as well. And some of that was self-inflicted. I mean, the Jets take the ball in overtime when we all know that the new rules of the National Football League in overtime state that you do not want the ball first. So that was a gift that was handed to Matt LaFleur by Terry Glenn. So a number of things helped the Packers win that game. But to answer your question, I mean, just penalty after penalty, and some of them are just dumb penalties too. So they got it really, really, I know it's a football cliche, but they really got to clean that up.
1: Yeah, and you mentioned Zach Bacobuelle out for the season. How can they fix the O-line, especially now that he's out for the year? And with Aaron Banks nursing a toe injury, how can they protect Jordan Love better?
0: Sure, I had yesterday. It went okay. I think they're going to, you know, at least put me on the practice squad. That seems like that's where we're at right now with this Packers team. They don't. I mean, at one point during the Jets game, you know, Matt LaFleur is looking around, and Adam Stenovich, who's the offensive coordinator, former offensive lineman himself, he's looking around. Luke Buchdiss, who's the offensive line coach, and they're wondering, do any of you guys have any eligibility left? Because they were going to have to put Tucker Kraft in at one of the tackle positions. And that's never what you want to do with your all-pro tight end who's coming off a torn ACL of his own. So that's where they were at. They were looking at four healthy offensive linemen. So you're going to see guys, you know, that didn't necessarily you didn't necessarily think we're going to get their opportunities to get in. Jagger Burton, who's a rookie, he's going to see extensive playing time. You know, Sean Ryan is somebody who, you know, is kind of new to the position at center, but he's now looking around at the offensive line saying, I think I'm the old guy now. But they've invested heavily, to their credit, with former first round pick in Jordan Morgan, a second round pick a couple of years ago, you know, on the right side with Anthony Belton. And these are guys that are going to have to hold down both ends of the line. And fortunately that Brian Gutekunst had the wherewithal to draft these guys, and the Packers have developed them over the last couple of years, that they've got a fighter's chance. They've got a puncher's chance. They don't have any depth right now, but they do have a couple of guys on either ends of the line that at least have some pedigree of success playing football.
2: Doug, start pounding the protein shakes, my man. I never know when your number is going to get called. That's all I got to say.
0: I got one. I'm good to go. I'm right here. Oh, we're ready to go. Yeah.
2: Beautiful.
0: I'm going to be wearing a triple digit number. Muscles, so yeah. I don't know if that's a thing in football, but they're going to roll one of those out for me. So, it's really, really awful, but
2: it's excellent preparation, my man. Speaking in relation to the offensive line and the issues, let's talk the ground game, specifically the running backs on this Green Bay roster. Focusing on that backfield, many of us expected Marshawn Lloyd to be somewhat effective as a committee lead, but he has proved largely pedestrian through 2 weeks of action. Last week, Caleb Johnson, who they acquired from the Steelers just a couple of weeks ago, played 14 snaps and displayed more juice, rushing for 32 yards on 8 carries against the Jets. Do you think Matt LaFleur will give Johnson more run tomorrow night? And if he gets that run, is he even going to be effective given the offensive line woes?
0: Yeah, and that's, I think, one of the issues that we've seen with Marshawn Lloyd has been that the offensive line hasn't been very good around him. I mean, the last couple of weeks, especially with Minnesota, you know how it is going up against Brian Flores' defense. And I know this, you're asking about the run pass game, but I think one kind of plays hand in hand with the other. Jordan Love was running for his life against the Vikings, and it didn't get that much better against the Jets in week two. So I look at Marshawn Lloyd, and I think pedestrian is probably a good word for describing the output that he's had the last couple of weeks. But he's still an important part of the offense, especially with the uncertainty surrounding Josh Jacobs. You don't know when he's going to come back. You don't know if it's going to be at all this season. And right now, Marshawn Lloyd is the best they've got. Cale Johnson, I think, is going to have some carries. I think it's going to be by committee. It's going to have to be by committee. But it's just a matter right now of protecting number 10 and trying to open up some passing lanes. And when they have opportunities, and I think Matthew Golden has great hands. We've seen it in training camp for the last 2 years, but dropping that 3rd and 7 last week at the opening drive, it was like, that was just a killer, just an absolute killer play. And you can't have plays like that. I know I'm only picking on one play and every drops, but they cannot afford to get these opportunities and not cash in on them, whether it's in the run game or in the pass game.
2: Yeah, no question about it. Doug, you briefly touched on this. Let's dig in a little bit deeper. Sticking with the Green Bay running backs, what's the latest you've heard on Josh Jacobs, who's still on the commissioner's exempt list? What's your gut feeling if and when he returns to the field this season? Any idea of a decision from the league is going to come down at all here in the next couple of weeks? If you've heard anything, I mean, the legal side of this controversy is now put to rest. But how long does your gut tell you this drags on for?
0: So the process with the league takes as long as the process with the league is going to take. My gut feeling, and I don't have any insight, so I say that straight up. I do not know. My gut tells me we're looking at least a 6-game suspension. It's been adjudicated in the courts. I think the big question mark is going to be whether or not we ever see the tape. There was a hearing last week that the victim in the case wanted it sealed. You can make your own conclusions as to why she desired for that those allegations and all the evidence to be sealed. The judge denied that. So that means that it could come out at some point. I don't know that I necessarily believe people when they say that they haven't seen the tape. There could be some plausible deniability that goes with that. But NFL security being what NFL security is, my guess is they've got some idea what's on that tape. I've never seen it. It's never been seen by the light of day that I know outside of anyone that's involved in the court case. But I'm sure that the NFL would like to take at least a look at it because they want to know what they're dealing with. I don't think the Packers want to see it because oftentimes when we see the tape isn't always great for the player. I don't know Josh Jacobs well. I've only covered him the last several seasons. And this seemed like it was out of character for him, but you don't know what guys are like behind closed doors. I don't think that he's necessarily, at least going up to this, it did surprise me. So I'm not going to say I don't think that he's a bad guy because he certainly did a bad thing. So it's hard to kind of square that circle. And my guess is at least 6 games. It could be longer. It felt like it was out of character. But again, I can't speak to Josh Jacobs' heart. I just know that it was something that's never acceptable on any level by anyone, whether you play football or not.
2: Yeah.
1: We're talking to Doug Russell here on BetMGM tonight, Westwood One Sports. He's Brad Evans. I'm Pat Boyle. And Doug is the Packers Radio Network pre- and post-game host, talking all things Green Bay ahead of their massive Thursday night game against the Falcons tomorrow to kick off Week 3. Doug, you also briefly mentioned this, but what's the latest on receiver Jaden Reed, who took that scary hit against the Jets and then spent the night in the hospital? Do you think he plays again at all this season?
0: He might. I think that it is going to depend on how he heals. We don't have any real information as to how long he might be out. All that Matt LaFleur would tell us is that, you know, don't expect him this week, but it's going to be a week-to-week thing. He'll probably be out for a while. They haven't put him on injured reserve yet. And if they do, I would guess he would be injured reserve designated to return. Unlike, for example, with Zach Bacobiwele, I mean, I've got the injury report in front of me. He's still listed on the injury report because they haven't put him on IR yet because they haven't signed anyone to replace him yet or tried out anyone to replace him yet on the active roster. So it'll be interesting to see exactly how he heals over the next couple of weeks, but I don't have any information or any kind of gut because we just don't have any information because they haven't told us about how severe the injury was. It was just nice to hear that what looked like a very, very scary incident wasn't necessarily as scary as perhaps it had looked like at first. Anytime they take the face mask off, they unscrew it and they leave the helmet on and then they strap you to the backboard, that's never a good sign. But after the game, Matt LaFleur told us, yeah, he's got feeling in all of his extremities. He'll be okay, but they're keeping him overnight for observation. So I'm guessing there was probably a concussion somewhere involved in there. But again, they haven't told us that either.
2: Doug, continuing to dwell on pass catchers for the Packers. As you may be aware, I'm rather fond of Matthew Golden, despite that critical drop that he had last weekend. Yep. Before the season began, I predicted he would lead the Green Bay team in receptions and yards. Now, through 2 weeks, Christian Watson has a 35-yard advantage, but both pass catchers have snagged 10 passes. So, you know, still very much within the realm of possibility.
0: Sure.
2: How do you like the matchup against Atlanta's secondary for the sophomore wideout tomorrow night? And more importantly, are you a believer that my prediction will prove true by season's end? I might have a few shekels on it.
0: Okay. Are we assuming that everyone stays healthy? Is that the baseline?
2: Yes, of course. Yeah, that's a baseline. Okay. Yeah. Assume everybody plays 17 games.
0: Okay. I think Christian Watson's going to lead the team in receptions. Sorry. I just do. I think that, and I'm sorry. Listen, maybe you're right. And if you're right, I'll come out here and tell you that you were right. But I'm a huge fan of Matthew Golden as well. I share that with you. I was jockeying him when the Packers drafted him. I was doing the draft show at the time on the Packers radio network with Wayne Larrabee sitting next to me. And he and I were going back and forth saying, I hope they pick Matthew Golden. And when they picked Matthew Golden, because it was in Green Bay, remember, the whole place went berserk. And they went nuts because they hadn't drafted a wide receiver, Walker. And what we saw in training camp was a player who has speed to burn and incredible hands. We saw that in training camp this year as well. They didn't integrate him into the offense very well last year because there were a lot of air quote mouths to feed. And one of those mouths to feed, they made a decision on in Romeo Doubs, who's now playing for the New England Patriots. So they made the decision that they were going to move forward and try to integrate Matthew Golden more into the offense. I don't know that he's going to get more receptions than WR1 because when you look at Christian Watson and the skill set that he has, he can take the top off the defense a little bit more than I think Golden can. Golden, again, critical drop notwithstanding, I think he's got an incredible future ahead of him. You love his speed, but he's maybe just a little bit undersized, whereas Christian Watson has that size, speed. He's got the hands and he's got the smarts. And so I think that Christian Watson probably gets more balls this year than Matthew Golden. But I think Matthew Golden's going to certainly get his opportunity with the uncertainty that's surrounding Jaden Reed right now.
2: I'll take that.
1: Brad will definitely take that. We're talking to Doug Russell here on BetMGM tonight, Westwood One Sports, Packers pre- and post-game host. Big one tomorrow night at Lambeau against the Falcons. And the defense, how they defend Bijan Robinson is obviously going to be of paramount importance. Michael Penix making his season debut tomorrow, so that will present some challenges as well. But it's can they stop the run? Can they stop Bijan Robinson? And big picture here, Doug, the Packers, like on paper, their defense hasn't been all that bad. Again, they did a pretty good job against the Jets. It was a rainy day at MetLife Stadium. They dominated the Vikings in the first half and then couldn't stop a nosebleed in the second half. So, like, big picture, how can the defense hold it down until Micah Parsons returns in maybe a couple of weeks, maybe closer to 4 or 5 weeks from now when that does happen?
0: Yeah, I think they're looking at week 6 because it's the Cowboys night football and Micah Parsons would probably want to come back for that. That's kind of the soft, I guess, prediction of when you might see number one back on the field. I tell you what, Lucas Van Ness is really starting to flash and had an incredible game against the Jets. Edgerrin Cooper is turning into a superstar right now. And once you get Micah Parsons back, again, won't be for several weeks, I think you're going to have the rest of the NFC is going to have a real problem on its hands dealing with the Packers pass rush. Stopping the run has been a problem for them. And, you know, the injury to Javon Hargrave, that's not going to help. I think Devontae Wyatt still needs to eat a little bit more than what we've seen so far through the first couple of weeks of the season. But you've got a couple of younger players in there that are really starting to show why they were drafted as highly as they were. So I don't think all is lost, but yes, I mean, obviously Bijan Robinson is going to be a problem, but if they can put some pressure on Michael Penix and then force the Falcons into more of a run game, maybe they can stack another, you know, guy in the box, maybe stack Zaire Franklin in there and, you know, put his hat on Bijan Robinson as well. So it's going to be one of those games where if you can force the Falcons into being one dimensional, that's probably going to be their best bet. But, you know, Robinson's going to get, he's such a good player. He's so dynamic. But if you can put some pressure on Penix and take maybe, you know, Drake London out of the game, I think that's going to help them tremendously.
1: Doug, one more for you. And I will preface this by saying, and the guys can vouch for me, I picked Jordan Love to win the MVP this year. And the Josh Jacobs situation, plus the shoddy looking offensive line going into the season, let alone now the injuries they're having, is part of the reason why I thought he would be able to overcome all that. So I'm not expecting this season to go sideways. But in case it does, do you think maybe Matt LaFleur's job is in jeopardy at all despite just signing an extension this past offseason?
0: That's a great question, because it feels like with the new boss in town, with Ed Policy, I mean, he's real hard on Matt LaFleur, and especially with all of the injuries that they had at the end of last season. Now, granted, losing the last five games of the season, including the playoffs against the Bears, and the way that they lost those games, that left a bitter taste in everyone in Wisconsin's mouth. That having been said, you look at all of the injuries that they had, whether it was Micah Parsons, whether it was Devontae Wyatt, whether it was Tucker Kraft. I mean, it was just one after another after another. Frontline guys that are going down. So he kind of got a pass, maybe, if you will. Is his job going to be in jeopardy? I think it's going to be in jeopardy if, and this is a big if, they don't clean up those things that need to be cleaned up, meaning penalties, the pre-snap stuff, the questionable decisions when it comes to the clock that have cropped up from time to time. If they play good, sound, fundamental football but are still dealing with some injuries and lose some close games, I think Matt LaFleur is fine. I think he's very well respected. But there are a couple of things that you can kind of pick on, saying, well, 12 penalties, 14 penalties, if that continues, I mean, at some point that's on preparation, isn't it? So while I don't necessarily think that his job is in jeopardy per se, I do think there is a desire, certainly, among the top brass in the Packers organization to see some of those preventable, you know, shots to the foot cleaned up, and we haven't seen that yet.
1: Okay. Well, Doug, have a good call on the pre and post tomorrow, my man. Hopefully it goes well for the Pack, and we appreciate your time as always and hope to catch up with you soon.
0: Absolutely. Thanks so much for having me, fellas.
2: See you, Doug. Keep pounding those shakes.
1: There you go. Doug Russell, Packers Radio Network pre and post game host. As they've got a big one, as we've mentioned it, tomorrow against the desperate Atlanta Falcons, 0-2. Michael Penix making his season debut. That's tomorrow night at, not frozen yet, soon to be frozen, the frozen tundra at Lambeau Field. 310-840-4910. We will switch gears to college football, go right back to the guest line when we return, and bring on our college football insider, Joe DeLeon. Coming up next, he's Brad Evans. I'm Pat Boyle. 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
3: The Chargers, Texans, Bucks, and Colts are among playoff hopefuls with the dreaded 0-2 start. Can any of those teams turn it around and beat the odds to make the postseason? Westwood One Sports.
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1: All right, welcome on back. 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Phone number to join the show, 310-840-4910. Let's go to our guest line, though, and bring in our college football insider, Joe DeLeon, who is the host of the Ruffino and Joe Show on 24/7 Sports. Also covers the college football, and the NFL Draft for A to Z Sports. Former Rhode Island football long snapper. You can find him on Twitter at Joe DeLeon. And again, he joins us every single Wednesday throughout the college football season. Joe, what's going on, brother? What a couple of days it has been, my man. How you doing?
2: I'm doing good because I've got college football, thankfully, to keep my spirits up. But as we were just discussing in the break, I couldn't be more down in the dumps with the Jackson Dart news and my New York Giants. That's all I'm going to say. It's been a rough 2 days.
3: Oh, yeah. I know, man. Don't remind me. We got the positive news about Aaron Judge. Aaron

0: are kind of tough for me to pinpoint because it's like, it's one of those games where it's just such an emotional experience to sit there. Even though I've got no attachment on either side with LSU or Ole Miss, it was kind of surreal with the game being as lopsided as it was early. And then to watch them orchestrate that comeback to make it spicy, to make it interesting, it couldn't have gone any better. I think if it was punch for punch early, maybe it wouldn't have been as unique. But the fact that we watched Lane almost pull that thing off and get them back into the mix to win it, it was nuts. But here's the truth. Trinidad Chambliss is inevitable. And until I get a true experience, a full game where he struggles and he doesn't play well, I'm not going to pick against Ole Miss. I think that there certainly could be moments, kind of like last year where they lost to Georgia, where he still played great, but you know they had limitations last year where they'll slip up. They won't go undefeated. But I think that they're a playoff team this year. I think that they've got some great defensive pieces. I think that Ole Miss showed that as long as Chambliss is suiting up back there at quarterback, they have a chance in any single game. And on the LSU side of things, I'm not taking too much away in terms of thinking that they're bad. I don't think a lot of people are jumping to this conclusion that they stink. They still show that they got a great defense with the turnover that they produced and the sacks they started to get in the third quarter. And I think that as long as Levitt calms down to start the game, they should be able to start a little bit stronger in the future. That needs to be resolved. This LSU team can win 9 games this year. It needs a lot of things to go right, though, for that to happen.
1: Joe, let's talk about arguably the game of the week. It's got a throwdown in Knoxville as number one Texas travels to number 14 Tennessee. Both teams rank healthy in several offensive categories, but defensively, the Longhorns have a stark advantage. Do you think the Vols tighten up and defend their home turf, or does Hook'em continue to roll on the road? Currently at BetMGM, Texas is favored by 4.5 points with a 55.5 game total. So give us your breakdown. Texas, Tennessee, and what should be a dandy.
0: I don't love that line because the 4.5 kind of makes it really tough to pick if this ends up being like a field goal game. I hate that 4.5 is always an annoying number when you like a team like it Texas is to win it. It's narrow for Tennessee to try and hit that. But I think Texas wins this. You mentioned the defensive dominance here for Texas. I think a lot of people were excited about Arch with the way that he played against Ohio State and he orchestrated that comeback. But man, their defense looked really good. They took that Ohio State offense out of the game. I think that when you've got a secondary that's that strong and you've got a defense, a front seven that's that good, going up against a true freshman quarterback, it's a pretty significant edge. I think that needs to be the main focus here. As good as Mason Brand's been solid, he hasn't been perfect. He's been better than most true freshmen are to start their careers. But I got to take the team with the really good defense going up against that true freshman. I think that's going to be the deciding factor.
1: Ooh, all right. Love that. Joe, let's stick in the SEC. And he already dabbled on this. So let's get a little bit deeper. Off the highs of highs, emerging victorious in the Lane Kiffin kerfuffle last Saturday in Oxford, number 4 Ole Miss will face a potential classic letdown spot at number 21, Florida. Now, per the EPA data, both teams execute similarly as each ranks top 10 EPA per play offense, but both teams rank outside the top 70 in EPA per play defense. What are the determinative factors in this one? Who earns the dub? And shockingly to many, the Gators are favored. That's right. They're favored by 3.5 with a 58.5 game total. I don't know about you, Joe, but I am leaning probably to Florida scoring the dub, but I love the over on the 58.5. I think defense is going to be highly optional in Ole Miss and Florida.
0: I think you nailed that last part. I think we've seen from both these teams that they've given up a lot of big plays against many of the opponents that they've faced, especially with the way that Auburn was able to score the way that they did against Florida. But I think that Florida showed that they can really, really run the ball at a high clip. Jaden Ball has been phenomenal. But as I said at the beginning here, I can't pick against Trinidad Chambliss. I can't pick against Trinidad Chambliss in a game like this where it could potentially be high scoring, could be a shootout. He's a much better passer than Aaron Filo, and that's no knock on Filo. It's just how good Chambliss is. If this gets into a circumstance, just like it did against LSU, where Chambliss gets the opportunity for at least one final drive or one of the final drives, they're going to win this game. But certainly one thing to watch.

0: here outside of how this game matches up. It's big emotional dump, and you have to turn around and play in the swamp. It's a tough task. It is going to be a brutal situation. It's the last team that you want to face. And Florida fans right now are jacked up. This is the highest I've seen them in a while. They weren't this jacked up when Billy Napier took over and when he was leading this team. I think that hopes are super high for this Florida team, and I think that the swamp is going to be rocking.
1: Ooh.
2: Oh, yeah. That's right. John Sumrall. Did you see what John Sumrall said, by the way, Joe? When he was asked about him being a favorite, and he goes, there's a lot of good drugs out there.
0: Well, he's not wrong. He's not wrong. No, he's not wrong at all. A video on this. them being favored is nuts after the game that Ole Miss just had. It's one thing to think that Florida could win, but the books, I don't know where they got that from.
2: I think it's a super sharp line. I think it's an incredibly sharp line, and I was hoping that Ole Miss was going to be the favorite because I wanted to take Florida. Now that there are field goals, some play, you know, I think BetMGM at one point earlier today had them at 3.5 points. It is crazy. It is crazy. We're talking to our college football insider, Joe DeLeon, here on BetMGM tonight, Westwood One Sports. He's Brad Evans. I'm Pat Boyle. Joe is the host of the Ruffino and Joe Show on 24/7 Sports. He's also a college football and NFL draft analyst for A to Z Sports. And the former Rhode Island football long snapper. I always love mentioning that, Joe, because I think it's probably the most interesting thing about you. Joe, where are you at now on Texas A&M and Marcel Reed after an abysmal showing on Saturday at home, getting crushed by Kentucky? Did Marcel Reed's draft stock plummet over the weekend? Like, where did you have him maybe going into the season and how much different, you know, do you have him now as we look forward to April?
0: Well, I didn't learn anything new about Marcel Reed because I didn't think Marcel Reed was really as good as everybody thought he was coming into the year. I think that last season we saw easy schedule. He played great. But when they played against their two toughest opponents, when they faced Texas and they faced Miami, he struggled. Against Miami, he played terribly. Teams that send pressure and get home on him, he panics. He struggles. He does not do well when he is facing teams that are capable of getting to him. And Kentucky, of all teams, was able to get in his head, forcing turnovers. He turns the ball over at some of the worst times. He turned over at the beginning of the game, sucked the air out of all their momentum when they needed it the most. And then one of their last chances to get back into it, he threw an interception in the red area. So I think that it's panic mode right now. I didn't even have him a draftable grade on him, by the way. I think that he's physically limited. I don't think he's got a very strong arm. I don't think his decision-making is great. And I think that now we're starting to see good defenses expose him. And I think that Blake Baker is in a position to get after him and to force those types of mistakes in Death Valley on Saturday night. This is a game that both teams really, really need, of course, because it makes things complicated for getting to the college football playoff. But right now, with a completely new offensive line, it seems like they're not running the ball effectively enough, and it means that Marcel Reed has too much on his shoulders.
2: Yeah, and I was just going to ask you, you took the words right out of my mouth. Who responds better off the loss here? Who wins this game in Death Valley, Texas A&M or LSU? I'm assuming you're leaning towards the Tigers winning it.
0: Yeah, I am. I think that the other part about this that's problematic for Texas A&M for this matchup, they have 4 sacks on the year, which is bizarre. You would think that a Mike Elko-led team would have tremendous sack production so far this year, and I think it's a big problem that's holding them back and why Kenny Minchie looked as good as he did in the game against Kentucky. So I think that Sam Levitt, him not getting flustered like he did against Ole Miss is going to allow for him to catch his rhythm earlier. But they have the perfect circumstance compared to what Ole Miss has. You come off that game, you get big emotional dump. You get to come home. You get a home night game against a team that you should have not a gigantic advantage over, but have enough of an advantage over after the way that they played last week. You should be able to win this. You should be in a spot here to respond. And getting to come back home after that game, I think, allows for you to mentally reset and maybe pour some of your frustrations out into the Aggies.
1: Joe, let's go to the best conference in the land, the Big Ten. Points could be scarce in the bruising Big Ten battle between Iowa and Michigan at the Big House. Both teams enter the likely struggle unblemished, and both feature defenses ranked inside nationally in EPA per play. And what could be a slog, Michigan is favored by 5.5 points with an ultra low total of just 38.5. Half jokingly, what team tallies enough safeties to push them over the top?
0: I mean, seriously, with the way that these offenses have looked, and Iowa was rough against Iowa State. It's the only test that they had. I don't even really know what to truly make of Michigan's offensive performance against Oklahoma, because it was just Bryce Underwood running the ball. They couldn't throw it. Savion Hyder couldn't get going. Jordan Marshall couldn't get going. A big problem here. This is one of the few games I kind of don't really have a good lean on, or I don't have a good pulse for, but I lean towards Iowa. I feel like Iowa is the last team in any season you want to face when you're dealing with offensive headaches. Phil Parker's a great defensive coordinator, and I think has the potential here to get in Bryce Underwood's head. I just think that the margins were so thin against Oklahoma, which had a great defense and no offense. For you to do that again, it requires a lot. It requires an offensive improvement that I just don't think is there.
2: Joe, our producer, Brandon Combs, whose daughter goes to Iowa, and of course, our video producer, Monty, Iowa alum, they are loving your response to that one there.
1: Yes.
2: Talking to our college football insider, Joe DeLeon here, heading into a massive week of college football, plenty of ranked games. Joe, there could be 80 points altogether when Oregon and USC square off in Pasadena this weekend. Ducks cannot afford to lose another game. USC is 4-0, but have barely played any competition thus far. Dante Moore came into this season looking like the number one overall pick, but I mean, he's been less than stellar. Does Jaden Maiava outplay him in this game on Saturday? And with Oregon as a field goal favorite, who do you think wins?
0: I think that Maiava's been great so far this year, and I think that he's certainly performed better than Dante Moore. But I think that Oregon having that separation between this game to getting to face off with Portland State and just puke out all of the issues that they had against Oklahoma State and against Boise State doesn't mean it's resolved, but you get to freshen up and kind of hit that reset button before you get ready for a tough stretch here in the Big Ten coming up. I think I got real problems here with USC at the current moment. This is going to be a knock on our great state of New Jersey, but we have to acknowledge here, giving up 35 points to that awful Rutgers team that lost to UMass is a major red flag. They gave up 30 points to Louisiana. That Rutgers team sucks. KJ Duff is a great player. That Rutgers team is not good. And the fact that they gave up so many big plays through the air, red flag, huge red flag. I think that more people need to be talking about that Rutgers performance the same way that we were talking about Oregon losing to Oklahoma State. The only difference here is that Oregon lost. Oklahoma State's a much better team than Rutgers. I think that there's a lot of excuse making for the Trojans, and I think that this is a position for Oregon to get right.
2: Okay, I agree. I agree with you. And Joe, finally, not enough people, in my opinion, know about Kamario Taylor, Mississippi State QB, who has been lighting it up this season. Now that they play a ranked team this weekend in Missouri, is this a game where most of the country might know his name afterwards? How high are you on Kamario Taylor?
0: I'm very high on Kamario Taylor. If he was in this year's draft class, he'd be the first overall pick. He's that good. He is incredibly physically gifted. This kid's natural, too. The thing is, he gets compared to Lenore Sellers a little bit, but Lenore Sellers wasn't this natural when he stepped in. He's making decisions and reads as smoothly as possible. He looks tremendous as a passer. His accuracy is great. The one thing that catches my attention for this game against Missouri that they've got coming up, though, I think they've got a big edge knowing that Missouri's had some issues against the run. So far this year, they're 50th in EPA per rush allowed. And we saw Isaiah Marshall have success running the ball when Missouri played Kansas, who was the quarterback for Kansas. I think that Kamario Taylor's going to go off. I think Fluff Bothwell's going to go off. I think it could be close, though, because Austin Simmons has been quite solid. But this sets up for a circumstance where Kamario Taylor continues to build that lore and they continue to rise up in the rankings with another win.
2: Joe, beautiful stuff as always, brother. I mean, just listening to you talk about the games and the players, that gets me jacked. I wish it was Saturday morning right now. So we appreciate you as always, dude. Better days ahead for our G-men. Fingers crossed on Judge playing on Tuesday night when the Yankees play the Red Sox. Can't wait to chat with you next Wednesday.
0: Awesome. Thanks, guys.
1: See you, Joe.
2: There you go. And our guy Lee DeLapp gives him a standing O on the way out there. There's Joe DeLeon, our college football insider. All right, we got to get to a break. 310-840-4910. We'll get you a bunch of baseball scoreboard updates when we come back, including Chris Sale going for strikeout number 200 on the season. He's Brad Evans. I'm Pat Boyle. 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
1: Welcome on back, BetMGM Tonight, Westwood One Sports. He's Brad Evans, I'm Pat Boyle. The phone number to join the show, 310-840-4910. Huge shout out to both of our guests this hour, Doug Russell, the Packers pre- and post-game host, as we got a preview of Thursday night football tomorrow when the Pack hosts the Falcons at Lambeau Field. And then shout out to our guy Joe DeLeon, our college football insider, getting us prepped for all the biggest games this weekend in college football. All right, Brad, let's get an update here at Wrigleyville. What's going on with your Cubbies locked with two other teams, the Phillies and the Padres, for those three wild card spots, all with identical records heading into tonight? What's going on with the Cubbies?
2: Deadlocked at nada, nunca, 0-0, seven combined hits. Kevin Gausman just dodged a massive bullet as Paulie hit a ball off the right field wall, so just out of play there at Wrigley. Remember, down the line in right field, early field, there's absolutely no foul space or territory once you get about well beyond third base. So it's a 2-2 count, two outs, runner at second base on Miami Marlins here in the top of the fifth. And we're going to go to another pitch with that runner on second base. Cubs and Gausman are hoping to get out of this, get up to the dish, and try to make some noise there in the box score. But 0-0 right now, Wrigley Field. These fans are chomping at the bit of securing a playoff berth, and the Cubs can get one if they just score a damn win.
1: Yeah. 0-0. So that's definitely one we'll keep an eye on. All right. Yankee Stadium. Yanks lead the Rays 8-2 in the bottom of the fifth. Basically a meaningless game in terms of the postseason implications. The Rays clinched the AL East yesterday. They're going to be the number one seed in the American League. Yankees are all but locked into that four seed. They're going to play most likely the Red Sox in the wild card series. But Gerrit Cole, big start for him. Five innings, three hits, two runs, seven strikeouts. And I got the broadcast on. It looks like he's going to go out for a sixth inning, which tells me that this is indeed kind of like a tryout between him and Carlos Rodon, who's going to start a possible game three next week, if there is one, against the Red Sox. Elsewhere, Chris Sale, he might get the L tonight, Brad, with the Braves having locked up the NL East. This really game really doesn't mean much for them. They're all but certainly going to be the 3-seed. But Chris Sale needed 10 strikeouts to get to 200 for the season, and he just got his 10th strikeout, 200 strikeouts for the season for Chris Sale. The Braves do trail the Reds 1-0. But, I mean, my God, if not for Jacob Mizorowski, Chris Sale wins the Cy Young. And how about at 37 years old? He's got an ERA barely over 2, and he's got 200 strikeouts on the season and a whip under 1. I mean, you want to talk about Hall of Famer. What a freaking year for Chris Sale.
2: Yeah, he's got one of the best Uncle Charlies in the game and has for a long time. His stuff's just fantastic. When he is on, he is nearly unhittable. And case in point tonight with what you said, 10 strikeouts, right? That's a typical start almost for Sale. He's usually good for a minimum of 7. Sometimes he'll swell up to like 11 or 12. I mean, the guy's just a king of consistency. And I don't think he really gets enough love on the national scene because everybody's love affair they have with Mizorowski is Kevin Gausman gets a key strikeout. Cubs going to the bottom of the half to try to get a run on the scoreboard in that 0-0 tie score at Wrigley Field. But yeah, Sale has been masterful. He's a first ballot Hall of Famer through and through and still doing it at his advanced age with the gray pepper to the beer. Just otherworldly, man. His stuff is still downright nasty.
1: I'm not speaking this into an existence, but in case your Cubbies do get the 6th seed, you will be facing Chris Sale in a game 1 next Tuesday night in Atlanta. So just, you know, potentially prepare yourself for that.
2: Nico Horner, 3 homer game. Book it.
1: Meanwhile, in Fenway, the Red Sox just took a 1-0 lead against the Guardians thanks to a Monasterio RBI single. So that is music to the ears of White Sox fans. They're tied 4-4 with the Royals in the top of the fourth. And Brad, the Diamondbacks beating the Rockies 2-0. Arizona needs to win out, and they need one of those three teams, your Cubbies, the Phillies, or the Padres, to essentially lose out to have a chance. But We got Thursday night football tomorrow to get ready for, Brad. So we'll bid you adieu, brother. Can't wait for a big Thursday show.
2: Way too many Matthew Golden bets. Until then, adios, amigos.
1: 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I'm Pat Boyle. 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

0: 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Is it hot or is it cold? You decide right now on BetMGM Tonight After Dark.
1: That's right. 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You can now find us on Channel 260. And as always, you can hear us on hundreds of local affiliates throughout North America. Fun show so far. We've had a couple of great guests. We've debated whether or not the Cardinals should trade Marvin Harrison Jr. amidst the reports that came out today and what could be a likely landing spot for the fourth overall draft pick a couple of years ago, who is looking, unfortunately, more and more like a BUST, bust, bust, bust. And he's had a brutal start to this season. And the tape don't lie. Some disinterested-looking, lazy routes that he has been running. And Mike LaFleur spoke today, head coach of the Cardinals. Jacoby Brissett spoke today. Jacoby Brissett did a little bit more to kind of affirm or maybe persuade you that they believe in him. But hearing Mike LaFleur speak about Marvin Harrison Jr., it didn't sound all that encouraging to me. I think they're going to trade him in the coming weeks. Talk about the other big news. Jackson Dart indeed had his surgery today. He's going to be out for the rest of the regular season if they do make the playoffs, which as a Giants fan, I am not holding out any hope that they do. He could potentially return. But again, I'm not holding out hope for that. Aaron Judge, meanwhile, I am holding out hope for him. Big, massive breaking news from about 2 hours ago that we talked about on the show. Aaron Judge told Jorge Castillo of ESPN today that he is intending on playing in the wild card series against the Red Sox, which starts in 6 days from now. A day after manager Aaron Boone said that the plan is that he will likely not be with us for that series. So I got my life has meaning again. Yesterday, I had nothing. I was a dead man. Dead man. I was dead inside between the Jackson Dart news and the Aaron Judge news. Yes, I'm a Giants-Yankees fan. And I said, I guess that's the price to pay for the Knicks title. I'm paying that price now. But hold on. Maybe Aaron Judge, just maybe, is going to be playing for the Yankees in Game 1 next Tuesday, which will all but certainly be against the Boston Red Sox. So you want to join in on the phones, 310-840-4910. You can also hit me up on Twitter at PatBoyle44. We've got plenty of baseball scores that we will get you in just a bit. Brad and I were just giving you a bunch of updates last segment. So we'll keep you posted on all the big playoff implication baseball games throughout the rest of the night. But we start off this hour with hot or cold. Let's get producer Brandon Combs in the mix for a little hot or cold on the biggest topics and the biggest debates in sports. Combsy, what's going on, brother? How you doing?
2: Oh, you know, just watching PCA stand on first base and not try to take second. He walks, and now we've got an 0-2 count on Suzuki with two outs in the bottom of the fifth. I thought he'd be going first pitch. He did not, and still has not taken off from first base. So 1-2 count on Suzuki. I mean, you kind of put Suzuki in a spot where even if you go, if the ball's close, he's got a swing. So it's going to take away the stolen base.
1: Yeah, but I mean, doesn't he go now regardless? Because if it's not a strike and Suzuki doesn't swing, then you would think he's got it stolen. Why hasn't he tried to steal yet? We need the 40.
2: I know. They've tried two pickoff attempts already as well. So, like, I mean, you got to go and hope Suzuki can take a ball and hope that the ball's out of the zone. I think he's about to go here. He's got that lean to him. He's going. No, he stopped. He stopped and it was ball two.
3: Why'd he fake it?
2: I don't know. Oh, everybody in attendance is... Everybody's on their feet. Everybody's got the phones out. And now Suzuki has to swing, and he does. And on a 2-2 pitch, trouble, but no. They make the play on a sliding catch to end the inning. I mean, it's just pins and needles now because everybody's anticipating it. And I don't know why he didn't go there. For the life of me, I don't understand it.
3: So this game could go another 12 innings because there is not a single run on the board. But assuming it goes only 9, PCA probably has one more at bat left in this game.
2: Yeah, at least one more. He'll get at least one more because that was only the bottom of the fifth. So, yeah. But, I mean, it is what it is. You're still trying to win a game.
3: If there's still, a bottom of the ninth, he'll probably get up again.
2: Yeah, and if the Cubs had already clinched or already knew their seed, like I would have said, just go. Who cares if you're out? You know what I mean? But at this point, you're in a nothing game. Like, you know, you're still trying to win a baseball game. So still have to be smart about it. I do understand that. It's just the anticipation, and we want it. So we're looking for it, but we'll get there. We'll get there. I'm certain.
3: Yeah, meanwhile, Ellie De La Cruz looking to join the 30-30 club. Obviously, not nearly as prestigious as Pete trying for the 40-40 club. Only one of trying to become one of just 7 players in the history of baseball to do it. Ellie De La Cruz needs a home run and 1 stolen base. He's 0-3 tonight for the Reds. So we'll keep an eye on that as well. But Combs, you ready for some hot or cold?
2: I'm always ready for some hot or cold. I spend the first 3 hours anticipating hot or cold every single night.
3: Oh, I know you do. I know
2: just
3: you do.
2: You know.
3: It's because you love talking to me.
2: That's exactly what it is. That's exactly what it is. As a matter of fact, as you say things, I'm like, oh, we could put that in hot or cold. Oh, we could put that in hot or cold too. This guy's out of his mind. All right, let's start here. The Bears will beat the Eagles on Monday night. With Case Keenum under center. I said it in our, you know, what are you, hump day Hail Marys. Hot or are you cold?
3: Cold. Cold. This is, you know, you're going to hang your hat. I already know where you're going. You're going to hang your hat on last year's performance, a game that I was at. And again, I was silently cheering as a Giants fan and an Eagles hater when the Bears ran for, was it 290 yards all down the Eagles' throat at the link on Black Friday? And this game's at Soldier Field. It ain't happening. Not with Case Keenum. Even if it's Tyson Bagent, sorry. As long as Caleb Williams is not playing, and it's almost a certainty that he's not, the Eagles are going to win this football game. Because, you know, last year the Eagles had to somewhat respect Caleb Williams and his throwing ability and his maneuver ability in the pocket and outside of the pocket. Case Keenum has zero mobility. So you could put 8 guys in the box, try to stop the run, and then you're not worried about Case Keenum beating you with his legs. So you're just worried about Case Keenum beating any kind of blitzes or being able to beat the coverage in the passing game with Colston Loveland, who's got 1 catch for 3 yards so far. Khalif Raymond's your leading receiver. I'm sorry, not happening. It's not happening. If it was Caleb Williams, I would say I would put the Bears as the favorite. I'd pick the Bears to win the game. But it is Case Keenum. And so the Eagles are going to walk into Soldier Field. And even if Dallas Goedert doesn't play, and even if Saquon Barkley doesn't play, Vic Fangio and that defense, they're coming for revenge. They're coming to get their lick back. And honestly, Combs, we'll talk about it more later on in the show, but this is Ben Johnson's first game without the number 1 overall pick that he's calling plays for. So he's actually got to be a head coach for the first time. He's got to get creative here and be a great play caller when the chips are stacked against him. I don't think he's going to be capable of doing that. So, no, cold. The Eagles are going to win this game.
2: Case Keenum, the ultimate game manager. If he plays a clean game, if he does not turn the ball over, if he does not throw an interception, the Chicago Bears are going to win this football game. They're going to be able to run the ball. And my prediction, Case Keenum, 155 yards passing, 1 touchdown, no interceptions. You have DeAndre Swift over 100 yards rushing, 2 touchdowns. Bears win this football game. You can say so all you want, than- Ben Johnson. This is going to be a first time without a number one pick that he's able to call plays for. No, well, he had Jared Goff, too, that he called plays for. Did pretty well with that.
3: Yeah, it's a number one overall pick.
2: Look. Okay, so you're gonna tell me that Jared Goff is that talented?
3: Yes. Jared Goff has four straight seasons with over 4,400 passing yards. The Bears don't have one in their history.
2: Okay. They're about to.
3: No, hold on. No, don't do that.
2: He's going to miss 3 weeks, and they're still going to throw for 4,400 yards.
3: So you're telling me, Jared, you think Jared Goff stinks? You think Jared Goff is not a great quarterback? Not even a good quarterback? No, you wouldn't put...
2: I think Jared Goff's a good quarterback. I don't think he's great.
3: Where would you put him right now? Where would you put him in the NFL hierarchy? You have him in the top 12?
2: Yeah. Oh, absolutely. Okay. Top 8, probably.
3: Okay. Top 8. Yeah, probably 8 or 9. I think that's fair.
2: Yeah. Somewhere in there.
3: Okay. And he was the number one overall pick.
2: That's probably where I would end up having him being.
3: And he's the number one overall pick. And so is Caleb Williams. So it's the first time Ben Johnson's not calling plays for a number one overall pick.
2: Okay. All right. Well, it's going to be the first time that Ben Johnson walks out with Case Keenum under center and wins a football game, too. Bank on it.
3: So, all right. So even if he doesn't turn the football over, you're only expecting him to throw for 155 yards. So you're either expecting one of two things here comes. You think with Vic Fangio, great defensive play caller, great defensive coordinator, knows that Case Keenum is not even in the same stratosphere as Caleb Williams or most starting quarterbacks in the NFL. And you're predicting he only throws for 155. So Vic Fangio is probably going to put 8-9 guys in the box at times to stop the run game. You think that the Bears are just going to run them over regardless? Or you're telling me you think the Bears defense, which has been lackluster so far, to start the season, I know they only gave up 9 points to the Vikings. I think you would also agree that the reason the Bears only scored 3 in that game is because the weather was terrible. You're telling me the Bears defense is going to have a big game and they're going to create turnovers, or that Jalen Hurts is going to stink? Which of those two scenarios plays out? Because you already said Case Keenum ain't going to throw for a lot.
2: No, I think the Bears are going to be able to run the ball effectively. I think that the Bears are going to be able to control the clock. They're going to be able to keep Philly off of the field, and they're going to do all of the things that they need to do to win this football game. I think if you play controlled football, if you don't turn the ball over, if you don't give Philly second chances, you're going to win this football game. And I think that that's what the Bears are going to do. I mean, I don't know how many times you want me to say it. I think the Bears are winning this football game. I don't think the Cubs are going to win another game the rest of the freaking season, because we got guys who can't hit with runners in scoring position, and we've got guys giving up home runs to Kyle freaking Stowers.
3: Yikes. 2-0 Marlins?
2: Yes, 2-0 Marlins. Mm.
3: Well, the good news is I got the Phillies game on now, and the Brewers are winning 4-1, so you're not going to lose any ground there.
2: Great. Cool.
3: And then you just need Yamamoto and his final start of the regular season to shove, and you need the Padres to lose, and it's as if this night never happened.
2: Yeah. Yeah, and you still haven't clinched a playoff spot with 2 games against the frickin' Miami Marlins.
3: You love the Marlins a couple weeks ago.
2: Unfreaking real. They're a scrappy team, man. They're a scrappy team. They shouldn't be as good as the Chicago Cubs. I mean, you should not allow this team to come into Wrigley and beat you 2 nights in a row when you have a playoff spot on the line.
3: The Marlins and the Cubs, the discrepancy between their wins is closer than the discrepancy between the Cubs and the Brewers' wins. So you could say the Marlins are closer to the Cubs and the Cubs are closer to the Brewers.
2: And you let Ryan Gusto come in and shove. Just absolutely
3: shove. I did
2: shove
3: warn you.
2: For 5 innings.
3: I got to assume the wind is blowing in again big time.
2: Yes. Didn't stop Kyle Stowers from hitting a home run.
3: Tough. Unreal. That's tough.
2: It's team anger.
3: Okay. Well, just don't get your hopes up on Monday night when Case Keenum is under center and he probably turns it over twice and, you know, the Eagles run for 175 yards and get some payback.
2: Mm. Let's see how your MVP plays tomorrow night.
3: Who? Penix? Are you done, Jordan Love? I got both my MVPs, Penix and Jordan Love. Tomorrow's night's gonna be a good night for me. I'm hoping for 35-31 game.
2: you're hedging it yourself already, huh?
3: I'm not hedging anything.
2: Well, either way, I win. I said that Jordan Love was gonna be an MVP. Oh, I said Michael Penix was gonna come out and he was gonna be the savior for the Falcons. Either way, well, good.
3: The game could be 7-3 and both quarterbacks could be terrible, and then I could be doubly wrong.
2: That would be my dream. That would be my dream scenario tomorrow night.
3: That would be your dream. Yeah. What if the Packers win? Packers win, but both quarterbacks play terribly. That's your dream scenario? A Packers win?
2: No. I'll take the Falcons winning 7-3. I never want the Packers to win ever. Ever. I want them to be old for the rest of their franchise. Just throwing it out there. All right, let's move on to the next hot or cold. The next month and a half is the best month and a half of the sports calendar. Hot or cold?
3: I'm going to go cold. I'm going to go cold, and I'll just rattle it off here. So the next month and a half, we've got college football, NFL in full swing. You've got the postseason for Major League Baseball, including the World Series. We've got the starts of the season for the NHL and the NBA. So you got five sports going. We will have the sports equinox coming up. There will be a day probably in the next 2 weeks. No, it would have to be during the World Series because the NBA doesn't start until October 20th. So in about 30 days from now, there probably will be a day where there's hockey, basketball, baseball, and football on all at once. And it is awesome. Don't get me wrong. But I still think that January is the best time. January or the end of March. January, because the football playoffs, I think, are unrivaled. Also, you've got the college football playoff. You've got NBA and NHL, yeah, like middle towards getting towards the back half of the regular season. But then you've also, and there's no baseball. But I still think the NFL playoffs reign supreme. And then the end of March, we've got baseball opening day. We've got March Madness. You've got football. Now, there's really nothing with the football. That's the big part that stinks. And you've got, I would say April. You've got the end of March Madness. You've got the first week of the week or two of the season for baseball. You've got the NBA playoffs and hockey playoffs about to begin. Yeah, I don't know, Combs. Maybe the more I think about it, maybe you're right. Maybe it is this next month and a half. That was a terrible answer by me. I always think, I don't know.
2: Just
3: I always
2: got hurt.
3: Who just got hurt?
2: Kevin Gossman.
3: Why is he?
2: Had a play where nobody was covering third, and Bush throws the ball to third, and Gossman tries to dive. He does dive, and he tags the runner out, and he hurts himself on the dive. And now he's leaving the game.
3: Oh, man. And what was Kevin Gausman lining up to be in that rotation for the playoffs?
2: It's still to be determined. For me, you don't go out and trade for him unless he's your number one. I think he's been good enough to be the game one starter. That could still be Matthew Boyd, because Matthew Boyd's been really good here the last couple of outings as well. But he's either your one or your two. Man, I hope they're just being precautionary with him here in the sixth inning and taking him out, because oh my God. Anyway, yes, that was a stupid answer by you. And yes, this is the best month and a half on the sports calendar. I mean, you've got football, NFL football, you've got college football all weekend long. You got the heat of the Major League Baseball pennant chase right now, where every single night we've got four or five games with huge playoff implications. And then after that, starting next week, you've got the playoffs. Playoffs? Yeah, playoffs. You got the play Major League Baseball playoffs starting with you, and you still got football on Thursday, you still got football on Saturday, football on Sunday. It's the best time of the sports calendar over the next month and a half. Plus, you got basketball and hockey ramping up, which I can't wait for hockey. Like, it's to me, this is the best month and a half of the sports calendar, bar none. Look, I think that the NFL playoffs are fantastic. I love it. I love watching the Super Bowl, but there's nothing else going on in January. It's a bunch of basketball games, you know, where nobody's playing because nobody cares about the regular season in the NBA. You've got college basketball, but I don't care about freaking Pitt versus North Carolina State in January. And there's nothing else going on. And then in February, stuff starts to sort of ramp up. I mean, you start to get excited about spring training, but there might not be any spring training this year. And then what? I mean, you're talking about what?
3: Yeah, Daytona? I'd like to
2: I'd
3: like to change my answer. I think you're right. I think it's this next month and a half, because it has to be a time where there's both NFL and college football. And so it's either the NFL playoffs and the college football playoff, which is January. But at that time, like NBA and NHL, and I'm a diehard NBA fan, you know, those are kind of like the worst parts of the season in January, like leading up those few weeks leading up to the trade deadline and the All-Star break. I feel like that's when teams really don't give that much of a crap. And there's no baseball. So, yeah. And you have college basketball beginning in this next month and a half. So, yeah, I'd say when you have both the NFL, college football, you have baseball playoffs, and the start of the NHL, NBA season and college basketball season. All right, Combs, you've convinced me. I will forever have that take now, that mid-September to the end of October, best month and a half of the sports calendar. You got me. You convinced me on one thing, finally. Congratulations.
2: I can't even enjoy it because I'm worried about Kevin Costner.
3: Yeah, you're depressed right now. Let's take a quick break. When we come back, maybe we get to some more hot or cold, or Combs can just weep in the corner. Sean Payton has some damn nerve. I'll tell you why when we come back. 310-840-4910. That's producer Brandon Combs. I'm Pat Boyle. 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
4: 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They're all off to a 2-0 start, along with Cincy, Philly, Minnesota, and Las Vegas. Just how the scriptwriters drew it up? 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

at MG's with One Sports. I'm Pat Boyle. Phone number to join the show, 310-840-4910. You can also hit me up on Twitter, at PatBoyle44. Let's get you a scoreboard update here on some big games across the major leagues and their playoff implications. It went final in Philadelphia. The Brewers beat the Phillies 4-1 behind an excellent pitching performance from Logan Henderson. 5 innings, 1 run, 3 strikeouts. And Milwaukee got a home run from Bryce Turang, a home run from Christian Yelich, and a 2-run single from William Contreras. The Brewers now 99-59. They've already broken the franchise record for wins in a season. One more win for 100. Pat Murphy better be the three-peat manager of the year. My God, is he the best manager on the planet. And the Brewers take one more giant step closer to getting home field advantage throughout the entire postseason. Meanwhile, for the Phillies, they came into the night tied for all 3 wild card spots with the Cubs and the Padres. They were all 87-70. So the Phillies' loss at the moment has them in that third and final wild card spot. And the Arizona Diamondbacks, 3.5 games back. They are the only other team hanging by a thread in those wild card standings. The Diamondbacks lead the Rockies 4-1. So if they win, they'll move 3 games back of Philadelphia. But again, there's only 4 games left to play in the season after tonight. So they will need to win out, and they'll need the Phillies or the Padres or the Cubs to lose out. Speaking of which, Cubbies still trailing the Marlins 2-0, but this is a massive point in the game in Wrigleyville. Bases loaded, 1 out. And make that 2 outs. Bases loaded, 2 outs in the bottom of the 6th, and Dansby Swanson will come to the plate for the Cubbies, who have not been able to solve the Marlins pitching staff, which has now been turned over to the bullpen. So if the Cubs lose, that's a big win for the Phillies, and it'll be a big win for the Padres, and of course it'll be a big win for the Diamondbacks. Padres play the Dodgers in 40 minutes from now. Yoshi Yamamoto on the mound for the Dodgers, and Shohei Ohtani back from the injured list. He'll be batting 2nd and DHing tonight for the Dodgers. Meanwhile, it'll be the lefty Robbie Ray on the mound for San Diego. And the Dodgers, again, if they want any hope of getting the number one seed and home field advantage throughout the playoffs, they need to win that game and hope that the Brewers start losing some games. Astros and the Mariners coming up at the top of the hour with the AL West still firmly in the balance. The Astros tied with the Rangers, identical 78-79, mediocre records, tied atop the AL West. And the Rangers are tied with the Mets right now, 2-2. They were down 2-0, but they got a Jake Berger ribby single and then an RBI fielder's choice from Evan Carter. So Rangers tied with the Mets 2-2. And then in the AL Central, the Red Sox lead the Guardians 1-0 at Fenway in the bottom of the 8th. Boston, there is a scenario where they get the 6th seed and they drop to the final spot in the wild card. Highly unlikely. I think they only need to win one more game, and they would do that if they win tonight. But we know the AL Central is going to come down to likely the final day of the season. The Cleveland Guardians entered the day 1 game ahead of the White Sox. So the White Sox hoping for their Red Sox counterparts, their different colored sock counterparts, to get that win. But the White Sox in a battle themselves, tied with the Royals 4-4 in the bottom of the 6th. Meanwhile, Dansby Swanson, I think, just let go of his bat as he blooped a little soft liner into left field, and the Cubs have tied the game. Dansby Swanson with one of the hits of the season. Oh, boy. So we're tied in Wrigleyville, 2-2 in the bottom of the 6th. And in that game, we're on history watch. Pete Crow Armstrong gunning to join the 40-40 club and be just the 7th player in Major League history to do so. He needs one more stolen base. He didn't let go of the bat. It was a broken bat for Swanson. Wow. Broken bat, soft line drive single. Ties the game at 2 apiece. So baseball is lit right now. Baseball slaps. Pete Crow Armstrong, by the way, on deck. All righty. So there's your update on all things baseball. We will keep you posted. Combs has no idea what's going on. He thought PCA

0: was up now. He's not, doesn't even know his own team. So we'll keep you posted on all the baseball scores. But in the meantime, you know, I saw this yesterday and we didn't get enough time to talk about it, but it's going to become a massive story once these teams get ready to play each other in week six, when the Seahawks play the Broncos. And that's a Thursday night game in Denver. But Mike McDonald, Super Bowl champion, head coach for the Seattle Seahawks, did a recent interview with Graham Bensinger and recounted a story from the beginning of the 2024 season where Sean Payton accused Mike McDonald and the Seahawks of cheating. Yes, accused them of cheating. Essentially, here's the skinny. The Seahawks beat the Broncos in the first game of the 2024 season. They held the Broncos to 231 total yards. And that was Bo Nix's NFL debut. And I guess that Sean Payton, maybe a couple weeks after that win, or you know, after that game, after that win for the Seahawks, Sean Payton learned that the Seahawks had some of their plays. Now, how did they have their plays? Mike McDonald told Graham Bensinger, quote, fans will post plays from training camp on Twitter. So it's like public knowledge. We took like 100 plays from their training camp. We were scouting them. Sean Payton caught wind of that. And according to Mike McDonald, he called Seahawks GM John Schneider and quote, unquote, lost it. Mike McDonald said, quote, this is the middle of the season. We won the game back in week one. We were in the fight our first year. There was a lot of bleep going on. So he called John and basically threatened to come out publicly and do a whole Patriots Spygate type of thing. Mike McDonald clarified. He said, quote, I'm sitting there like, oh my God, we didn't cheat. They thought it was a Michigan thing where we had a plant and the whole thing. So we had a counter with him and say, if you come out with this, we're going to sue you because it's not true. Sean Payton basically do like a Patriots Spygate or like the, you know, the Michigan Connor Stallions plant, like they were stealing plays. And Mike McDonald was like, no, we literally just went on Twitter and saw Broncos fans posting videos from their training camp and we kind of snuffed out some of their plays. Honestly, kind of genius. And it's because of that reason now, like the Broncos don't allow their training camp practices to be filmed. The Seahawks, many teams don't allow their training camp practices in July, when teams will often go to a different, you know, the Steelers go to La Trobe. It was at St. John Fisher University, where the Bills will go to, you know, these remote sites and whatnot. Basically, every team does it. And fans can attend training camp practices. But most NFL teams now don't let you film training camp because of stuff like this. But according to Mike McDonald, that's all they did. They just took videos that fans posted off of Twitter. And it's not like, you know, again, it, like a lot of these videos are clear as day. I didn't go out and search them out, but like I've seen, you know, a couple of years ago when people would post videos from Jets training camp or Giants training camp. And even then, beat reporters will still post a lot of videos of stuff that happens in practice. But there's a media session part of practice where you can film it. A lot of practice you're not allowed to film for almost, I think, every NFL team. I mean, every NFL team should have those rules. But a couple of years ago, Mike McDonald and the Seahawks were just like scouring Twitter, and they're like, hey, that looks like we should be prepared for that play. We should be prepared for this play. Said over 100 plays just with people, from fans posting stuff on Twitter. And Sean Payton lost his mind and basically threatened to sue the Seahawks or to go public with it, like they were, you know, going to uncover some bombshell cheating scandal. Mike McDonald said, quote, but it was like the Cold War. He's like, I'm going to hit the button. I'm going to hit the button. Well, we're going to hit the button. None of us hit the button. I mean, Sean Payton has got some freaking nerve, man. He's got some set on him accusing anybody of wrongdoing, especially cheating in the NFL. The guy that is guilty of one of the most infamous scandals in NFL history, Bountygate, where he's paying players. They made a slush fund to pay their defensive players money, bounties, for literally intentionally hurting players and trying to take them out. Sean Payton got suspended for an entire season because of Bountygate. It was the first head coach to ever be suspended in NFL history. And he got suspended for the entire year without pay. He was disgraced. And he is a disgrace still because of that. Not that his entire career is a disgrace, but that is a disgrace on his career. And Sean Payton had the nerve to try to go public with the Seahawks cheating and accusing them of some Spygate thing or some Michigan Connor Stallions plant thing. I mean, what a loser move from Sean Payton. You wonder why, if you ever hear some people talk about Sean Payton, me included, I ain't going to run from it, and they talk about him in a negative light, or they, you know, they never let you forget about Bountygate, or they never, you know, and never, like, I always, Sean Payton's arrogant, man. He's an arrogant, arrogant coach and an arrogant person that was guilty of trying to cover up one of the worst things that the sport has ever seen. Paying players to intentionally hurt other players. And he had the gall to try to accuse Mike McDonald and the Seahawks of cheating when literally all they did was go on Twitter. Don't put all your plays out there for the fans to see, because you're putting them out there for other teams to see. And again, most teams now don't allow you to film most parts of training camp, but that's pretty funny. That's pretty funny. And I don't know if Mike McDonald knew that that was going to go as public as it has. I mean, he did an interview with Graham Bensinger. I got to imagine if anybody sits you down for a podcast interview or whatever it may be, you got to know that anything you say in today's age could be disseminated and distributed to millions of people. So again, week 6, Thursday Night Football, Seahawks, Broncos is going to be real interesting. But I just laugh at Sean Payton. Like, he was like, Mike McDonald's quote, that it was basically like a Cold War. And Sean Payton was like threatening the entire year, I'm going to hit the button, I'm going to tell everybody. And Mike McDonald was like, go ahead, dude, do it. We're going to sue you. And Sean Payton backed down and never did it. 310-840-4910. All right, when we come back, it is truly now or never for the Penix God. But ahead of Thursday Night Football tomorrow at Lambeau, I'm expecting the season debut of Michael Penix to be a memorable one. And I'll tell you why when we come back. 310-840-4910. I'm Pat Boyle. 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
1: The Chargers, Texans, Bucks, and Colts are among playoff hopefuls with the dreaded 0-2 start. Can any of those teams turn it around and beat the odds to make the postseason? Westwood One Sports.
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1: Come on now. ATL, where are you at? Dirty Birds fans, where are you at? It's a big night tomorrow. Season feels like it is firmly on the line when the Atlanta Falcons go to Lambeau Field to take on Jordan Love and the Green Bay Packers, who have been far from convincing in the first 2 weeks of the season. But ATL, it is time for the Penix God. It is time for Michael Penix to make his season debut. After tearing his ACL last November, Penix is back tomorrow night. And as somebody that's been holding on to whatever last little bit of Michael Penix stock is out there, I feel incredibly excited about this kid tomorrow and the prospects of this season turning around. It has been an absolute nightmare for the Atlanta Falcons through the first 2 weeks of the season. They brought in Tua as an insurance policy in case Michael Penix wasn't ready to go to start the season, and he wasn't. Well, the only problem is Tua wasn't ready to go either. He was dealing with a stiff back in training camp, and then a couple of days before the week one opener against the Steelers, looked like he threw out his back on a routine throw in practice. They called it a strained oblique. And so the Falcons, just a month after signing Cooper Rush, were forced to start him with undrafted free agent Jack Strand, the only other quarterback on the roster. And Cooper Rush could not have been worse in the first two games. They lose by 7 against the Steelers, even though, I mean, that was more so about Pittsburgh just not being able to put them away than anything else. And then they get obliterated on Sunday at home against the Panthers, 34-3. It was one of the worst displays of football I've ever seen in my life. And so I know there's a lot of Falcons fans that were just clinging to anything they could use for hope, for fuel for the rest of this season. But the Penix God, he's got the cape on. He's ready to deliver. And I'm going to double down on it here. I know they've looked terrible through the first 2 weeks. We know how much quarterback play can change everything. I still think the Falcons win the NFC South because I think Michael Penix is about to have a baller-ass season. A baller-ass season is on the cards for Michael Penix. I have been behind the Penix God since his time at Washington, since his time at Indiana. But really, when he put the Washington Huskies on the map and took them all the way to the national title game, I said, this kid's special. This kid's got every throw. This kid's got the arm strength. He might not have the mobility at the NFL level, and he has since torn another ACL. But his pocket presence, his maneuverability in the pocket, the arm strength, the poise, the clutch. And you saw a glimpse of it last year. Don't try to pretend like you didn't. Don't call me up and tell, oh, Michael Penix has never been good. Michael Penix has never done anything. Poppycock. That's BS. That's a straight up lie. Because Michael Penix helped lead the Falcons to a resounding, dominant, double-digit victory last year against Josh Allen and the Buffalo Bills. Michael Penix played pretty damn well against the New England Patriots, who went on to go to the Super Bowl last year. They lost by a point, and Penix thoroughly outplayed Drake May. Had a quarterback rating of over 100 in that game, or passer rating, excuse me, and threw for 3 touchdowns and no interceptions and no turnovers. Michael Penix, whose season was cut short because of the torn ACL, he's back, and the Falcons are going to be back. Now, I don't know if they win this game because their defense has some issues, and they're missing pass rushers. And Deshaun Hand has since gone on IR, and Samson Ebukam has already ruled out, and Jalen Walker is out for the year, and James Pierce is suspended. Billy Bowman looks like he might make his season debut tomorrow night, but A.J. Terrell, their best corner, is on injured reserve. Like, they've got issues. This Falcons team has issues. But the offensive talent, the firepower, with the best running back or the second best running back in football, and Bijan Robinson and Drake London and Kyle Pitts and a decent, very decent offensive line. Penix is going to keep the Falcons close in this game tomorrow. They're going to be able to put up points against a shoddy Packers defense. And I can't wait to see what the rest of the year holds for Michael Penix and the Falcons. But it is now or never. It is now or never. And I say now or never, like it's this year or he's done. Because if he doesn't perform, I mean, the Falcons are 0-2. Now, they have a somewhat soft schedule. But if I'm dead wrong about Penix, and the Falcons go 3-14, 4-13, you know, again, they do play the Saints. They're in the NFC South. So they get to play the Saints twice. They play the Buccaneers twice. They play the Panthers again later this year. They play the Browns. They play the Vikings, the Commanders. They play Tampa. There are some very winnable games. But if things go sideways, the Falcons will be drafting another quarterback at the end of this season, without a shadow of a doubt. Kevin Stefanski is in year one. They will be getting a new quarterback. So it is now or never for Michael Penix. But he did say, quote, being healthy is what I was targeting. I was never no week-to-week thing. It was being healthy. Whenever I felt like I can go out there, get out all of that soreness and get stronger each and every day, that's what it was always about. Once I felt healthy, it felt like I was ready to go. I'm never going to sit out if I'm healthy. I knew I wasn't where I needed to be the first 2 weeks, and now I feel like I'm where I want to be, so that's why you'll see me up this week. And the Falcons are going to be up tomorrow. I don't know if they win the game, but they'll score enough points with Penix at quarterback to keep it close against the Packers. 310-840-4910. Back with more. I'm Pat Boyle. 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
8: 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It appears by its own numbers, the U.S. government seems insolvent. 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
1: 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Open phone lines here for the final hour. Anything you want to talk about, we have touched on a ton. We'll also continue to get you updated on the biggest baseball games of the night with just 5 days left to go in the regular season. Playoffs start on Tuesday in the wild card series. Playoff spots up for grabs, including that National League wild card, the AL West, and in the AL Central. So we will continue to keep you posted on some big baseball games here tonight. But anything else you want to discuss, anything heading into week three in the NFL, anything heading into week four in college football, 310-840-4910. You could call, you could text 310-840-4910. You can also hit me up on Twitter at PatBoyle44. Okay. One of the big games I'm looking forward to is Monday night. We've talked about it a little bit already, but Eagles-Bears Monday night football at Soldier Field in Chicago. The Eagles are 2-0. The Bears are 1-1, coming off that loss on Sunday at home to the Vikings, where they only scored 3 points. And Caleb Williams injured his hamstring towards the end of the game. Tyson Bagent came in. Bears had a chance to win the game. They couldn't. They also had a field goal blocked in that game. At worst, probably should have sent it to overtime. If they don't get a chip shot field goal blocked, they would have had another chip shot field goal to try to send the game to OT. Caleb Williams, I still don't believe he's been officially ruled out, but it is basically 99.9% chance he's not playing. He is doubtful. It is the official injury designation. Caleb Williams is doubtful to play. But anybody with a brain knows it is either going to be Tyson Bagent, their backup, or Case Keenum. Now, here's the thing. We found out it was stunning news on Monday, not only the Caleb Williams injury, which turned out to be a lot better than it initially looked. Wish I could say the same about Jackson Dart and the Giants. But then the stunning news was that Tyson Bagent entered concussion protocol. He wasn't at the Bears facility today. He was placed in concussion protocol Tuesday. So that makes it pretty unlikely that he's going to be available for Monday's game. I mean, even if, I guess if Tyson Bagent were to somehow clear concussion protocol tomorrow or Friday, but there's like a minimum amount of days you have to be in concussion protocol and you have to pass. So it's looking like, for all intents and purposes, that it's going to be the 38-year-old Case Keenum, who did work with the first team offense at practice today for the Bears. Case Keenum has not played in an NFL regular season game since 2023. That's right. It's been 3 years since Case Keenum appeared in an NFL game, and that was only for two games, or one and a half, really, that season with the Houston Texans. That was the rookie season for C.J. Stroud, during which I think he got hurt for that one game. That was it? Yeah. It was like one and a half games he got hurt for. So Case Keenum played week 15 and week 16. Before that, you got to go back to 2022 when he played a couple of games with the Buffalo Bills in mop-up duty. He keyword, played. Case Keenum has not been a regular player in the NFL since 2021 when he started a handful of games for the Cleveland Browns. And really, he hasn't gotten a legitimate crack since 2019 with the Washington, whatever the hell they were called at that point. I think they were still the Redskins. So, Case Keenum is most likely going to be the Bears' starting quarterback on Monday night. And is it just for one game? I think Bears fans hope that it is. Worst case scenario, it would be Tyson Bagent the week after that, and then maybe Caleb Williams will be back for week five. I'm just double-checking the Bears' schedule here to see if they have any extended or mini-buys or anything like that. They don't. They would have a mini-buy from week seven to week eight. At that point, I would definitely hope that, considering it was a 2 to 4 week diagnosis from Ian Rappaport, that Caleb Williams would be back well before week eight. But week five at the Packers, October 11th, that seems like a pretty ideal date right now for a lot of Bears fans. So until then, Ben Johnson on Monday night, and most likely the week after that, is going to be calling plays for the first time in his career for a quarterback that was not the number one overall pick. And that's facts. That's not me just saying that. In his few seasons as the Lions offensive coordinator, Jared Goff played every game. And since last year, taking over as the Bears head coach, Caleb Williams played every game. Jared Goff, former number one overall pick. Caleb Williams, former number one overall pick. And obviously both of those guys' careers had some peaks and valleys. Jared Goff gets to a Super Bowl, gets basically shut out by Bill Belichick and the Patriots. The Lions tell him, hey, we don't think we're going to win a Super Bowl with you. They trade for Matthew Stafford. The Rams do, and they win. But Jared Goff has been, up until last year, he had been just as good, if not better, than Matthew Stafford, statistically wise. And Jared Goff, I think Jared Goff is the ninth best quarterback in the NFL. He's had four straight seasons with 4,400 passing yards or more, and the guy averages like 32 touchdown passes a season. Yes, he's got great talent around him, but it's still the point stands. He's an awesome, great quarterback. Top 10. Caleb Williams' rookie season was basically nothing short of a disaster. He didn't play well. But they had Matt Eberflus as his head coach. Matt Eberflus, as everybody likes to call him. And an offensive coordinator that reportedly didn't watch film with him enough. And so as soon as Ben Johnson got here last year, everything changed and everything clicked. But Caleb Williams was the number one pick coming out of USC for a reason. So right after week one, when the Bears score 59 points, you have a lot of people saying, oh, wow, Ben Johnson, he's a prophet. He's right. They're going to have the greatest offense in NFL history. That's what he said, and surely that's what it will be. The Bears come back for that stunning win against the Packers in the playoffs last year. They had their chances to beat the LA Rams and go to the NFC title game, but they didn't. But what a year one it was for Ben Johnson, and surely year two, they're just going to continue to ascend and they're a Super Bowl contender. Well, our friends at BetMGM thought otherwise. They had them as the third best team in the NFC North, a lot of that being because of the defense. The offense, I think, will be good and will continue to be good when Caleb Williams plays quarterback, but historically good? Top five in football all year long? No matter how mediocre the defense might be, the Bears will get to the NFC title game. The Bears will win the NFC North. I've had my doubts. I think they missed the playoffs. Partly because I don't think the offense will be elite or historically good enough to overcome what I think is going to be a middle of the pack, if not bottom half defense. And I think a lot of people are very quick to pin all of the Lions' successes the last couple of years on Ben Johnson when last year, Dan Campbell fires or essentially strips the play calling from his offensive coordinator. I always forget his name. John Morton? Yeah. John Morton. Very forgettable. One of the most forgettable play callers probably in NFL history. I had to check what he's doing now. He's the offensive pass game coordinator for the Broncos. Dan Campbell took the play calling duties away from John Morton middle of the season last year, and Dan Campbell was like, "Yeah, screw it. I'm going to call the plays. I'll do it. I'm the head coach. I'll call the plays." And the Lions offense was top five. Number five in yards per game, number five in points per game, which they've been for like 5 years in a row now. It's the Lions defense that has been costing them, that cost them a playoff spot last year, and that is costing them a pretty rough start to the season this year, despite the fact that they're 1-1. I mean, they literally could not stop Josh Allen and the Bills. I have a couple of my friends say, "Wow, the Lions miss Ben Johnson." No, they don't. No, they miss Aaron Glenn. And so how much success for that Lions offense was attributed to Ben Johnson when the year after that, Dan Campbell takes away the play calling from the OC midway through the season and they still finish as a top five unit? Ben Johnson, in his time with the Lions, had Jared Goff, had Amon-Ra, had J-Mo, had Jahmyr Gibbs, had Sam Laporta. Last year, Ben Johnson had a healthy Caleb Williams, former number one overall pick. DeAndre Swift, a rookie, and Kyle Manungai, who is awesome. Another seventh round Rutgers rookie running back. That is fantastic. Colston Loveland. Rome Odunze. DJ Moore. And I know Bears fans were running DJ Moore out of town, but he still had a pretty decent season last year. Point is, he had a talented offense, and he has a talented offense. He's got plenty of weapons. But now this is the first time in Ben Johnson's career as an NFL play caller that he will not have a former number one overall pick under center. It is the first time you can make the argument in his career as an NFL play caller that Ben Johnson is facing true adversity, that he has the chips stacked against him, that he now has to get uber creative, that he now has to win a ball game with a backup quarterback or a third string quarterback. It is the first time where Ben Johnson's counterparts on defense know exactly what he's going to do. And he is creative. And he has done a lot of great things revolutionizing offense over the last couple of seasons and all the trick plays that the Lions were famous for. And the great running schemes, the outside zone run schemes and the misdirections and the stretches that the Bears have become known for. But this is the first time I'm going to make the argument that Ben Johnson's counterpoint, it's Vic Fangio on Monday night, knows exactly what he's going to be running. Knows exactly the type of plays and the type of game plan that he's going to employ. And this would be a tough game plan for any NFL head coach, regardless of the weapons that you've had or the past success. Say, like, you have 38-year-old Case Keenum playing for the first time in 3 years suiting up for you on a Monday night game that's probably going to be like nearly peak fall weather. Like, it's probably going to be 50s. Actually, let me double check. You go to NFLweather.com and see what the weather forecast looks like right now for Soldier Field. 64 degrees next Monday with a chance of rain showers. So maybe it won't be terrible. And it was a slight chance of rain showers. It's not going to be 45 with the wind whipping at Soldier Field. But either way, Ben Johnson's going to have to earn his keep. He's going to have to earn the title of one of the best play callers. And a lot of people think he is the best play caller in the NFL right now. And let me just take you back to Sunday. And there were plenty of excuses to make for Ben Johnson. Coming off of 59 points, how could they only score three? How could they only score three against the Minnesota Vikings? Well, Mother Nature, it's terrible. Terrible weather, raining, windy, all game long. Caleb Williams, he injured his hamstring. You can't expect to score with Caleb Williams not in the game. Only, again, let's not forget that Caleb Williams didn't exit the ball game until there was 7.5 minutes left to go in the game. And the Bears still only had 3 points. And they barely had over 250 yards of offense. And a defensive coordinator in Brian Flores, that Ben Johnson had a lot of success against in the past, despite his blitz madman, blitz packages, and blitz schemes. And so, if Caleb Williams finishes the game, did the Bears score 10 points? I mean, they wasn't a good day of offense for them. And now you're going up against a really good Eagles defense in primetime. Yes, it's at home. Yes, you'll have the crowd on your side. Yes, it doesn't look like Mother Nature will be that terrible. But if Ben Johnson can go and orchestrate a game plan on offense that works, where they, if, even if they put up 17 points, I think that's a win. And if the defense can hold up their end of the bargain and the Bears can win this game and Ben Johnson has this team prepared and motivated with an offensive game plan that, again, works enough with Case Keenum playing quarterback, then I'll tip my hat right here. Here is the preemptive hat tip that will belong from me to Ben Johnson on Tuesday's show if they're able to pull off this win. I don't think it's going to happen, and I think that over the offseason, there was a lot of glazing of Ben Johnson. And after week one, there was a lot of glazing of Ben Johnson. And after 59 points, they turned around and put up 3. And now, again, for the first time in his career, he's going to have to operate with a quarterback that isn't a former number one overall pick, with weapons that all of a sudden don't jump off the screen to you. And so we'll see how he handles that test. I would think the first thing is getting Colston Loveland more involved. A guy that was incredible at the end of last season and so far through 2 games has 1 catch for 3 yards. And I know Ben Johnson has talked about so far, well, you know, again, it doesn't matter. It matters about the matchup. It's a week-to-week thing. Ben Johnson has made it clear he's not looking to appease guys like Brad, Colston Loveland fantasy owners, or Roma Dunze fantasy owners, or Luther Burden fantasy owners. He's looking to do what works. And look, in week one, it worked. If Colston Loveland has 1 catch all season and the Bears put up 59 points every week, who gives a damn? Who gives a rat's ass? But last week on Sunday, when Colston Loveland doesn't have a catch or has 1 catch for 3 yards and the Bears only score 3 points, well, all of a sudden, yeah, maybe you need to make a better effort to get your star tight end involved in the game plan. So you got a great matchup on Monday night. I can't wait. And I can't wait to see how Ben Johnson does with what I think is his first legitimate test as a play caller in the NFL. 310-840-4910. That's the number to call. That's the number to text. You can hit me up on Twitter at PatBoyle44. We'll come back. We'll get you some baseball scoreboard updates. And also, why John Sumrall will prove this is a new swamp. I'll explain when we come back. I'm Pat Boyle. This is BetMGM Tonight on Westwood One Sports.
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I'm Pat Boyle. Phone number to join the show, 310-840-4910. That's 310-840-4910. Let's get you a scoreboard update on a big night in the major leagues. First off, welcome back, Shohei Ohtani. First at bat since being activated off the injured list, and Ohtani hits a single to right field. Dodgers and the Padres scoreless in the bottom of the first. The Dodgers have already won the NL West. At worst, it looks like they will be the 2 seed in the National League. Yes, I believe they have at worst the 2 seed locked up because the Braves only have 93 wins. The Dodgers have 97, and I believe they do have the tiebreaker over Atlanta. Either way, one more win for the Dodgers, and they'll definitely be the 2 seed, but they're still chasing the Milwaukee Brewers. We're not only the number 1 seed in the National League, but home field advantage throughout all of the postseason. So still some meaningful games for the Dodgers. Last start of the regular season for Yoshi Yamamoto. But for the Padres, every game is critical for them. Heading into the night, we had a 3-way tie for the 3 wildcard spots between the Cubbies, the Padres, and the Phillies, with the Diamondbacks chasing all of them, hoping that at least one of those teams loses out. That's really the Diamondbacks' only chance. And they're beating the Rockies 4-2 in the bottom of the 7th. They already got one team to lose tonight. The Phillies lost to the Brewers 4-1. The Cubs are losing to the Marlins 3-2 in the top of the 9th. And again, Padres, Dodgers scoreless in the bottom of the 1st. So we might have all 3 of that 3-way tie in the NL wildcard. All 3 could lose tonight. And that would be music to the Diamondbacks' ears. Meanwhile, we've got 2 American League divisions coming down to likely the final day of the season. In the AL West, Astros and the Rangers entered the day tied for first place. And wouldn't you know it, the Rangers are about to lose to the New York Mets again. 7-2 Mets in the top of the 9th. Meanwhile, the Astros scoreless with the Mariners in the top of the 2nd. Barring a miracle in the bottom of the 9th, the Astros, for at least the next 2 hours, will be a half game in front of the Rangers in first place in the AL West. And if they beat the Mariners, they'll be a full game up. And in the AL Central, where the Guardians entered 1 game ahead of the White Sox, the Red Sox blanked the Guardians 1-0. But the Kansas City Royals help out the Guardians and beat the White Sox 5-4. Thanks to a Michael Garcia double in the 7th inning. That was enough. So the White Sox lose and the Guardians lose. Nobody wants to win these divisions. I'm convinced. And yet the freaking Yankees, who have 91 wins, are going to have to play the Red Sox and then the Rays. And these teams, who are barely scrapping to be above 500, are going to play each other, and one of them is going to be in the ALCS. Terrible. Terrible, terrible, terrible. Earlier, Chris Sale punched out 10 Reds batters, got to 200 strikeouts on the season, and then the Braves end up walking off the Reds in the 10th inning. Thanks to a Mauricio Dubon infield single. It is Mauricio, right? Yeah, Mauricio Dubon. But again, Braves already locked up the NL East, and they are all but solidified to be the 3 seed. And they'll have home field advantage in the 3-6 wild card series. And that's it. So PCA for the Cubs, one more update on that game. They need one batter to reach in the bottom of the 9th so Pete Crow Armstrong can get up. He's going to win the MVP, but he's also looking to go for the 40-40 club tonight. He's already got 45 bombs. He's got 39 stolen bases. So I guess in a world where the Cubs get a runner past first base when PCA is up, if he can get on with a single and either get runners at the corners or drive in the game tying run and PCA is on first base, he would have a chance to steal. But they got to get a runner on first before you hope for anything else. All right, 310-840-4910. You can hit me up on Twitter again at PatBoyle44. We have some tweets coming through. We'll get to them in just a bit. But first, we
We touched on it earlier. We asked our guy Joe DeLeon.

for sure, but this will have millions of eyeballs on it. The Gators are back. The Swamp is back. John Sumrall is proving, and I think will prove on Saturday, why this is a new Swamp. While Florida football fans are as excited as they've been since Urban Meyer's been their head coach. That's the level of excitement right now in Gainesville. That's the kind of crowd you're going to see at Ben Hill Griffin Stadium at the Swamp on Saturday afternoon when they welcome in Trinidad Chambliss and the number 4 Ole Miss Rebels high off that win against Lane Kiffin and LSU last Saturday night. And yes, Trinidad Chambliss, I believe he is the best quarterback in all of college football right now. He should be the Heisman front runner. But man, don't dispatch what Aaron Filo has done for Florida so far. He hasn't been exceptional, but he's been good enough, and he has just given away to Jaden Baugh time and time again. The junior running back that in 3 games already has 458 rushing yards and 8 touchdowns. Ran for a 162 on 26 grown man carries against Auburn last weekend in Auburn with 3 touchdowns to get the win. And so you've got Florida's defense, who did give up 39 points to Auburn. They've definitely got some question marks. They gave up 21 in week 1 against FAU. Byron Brown for Auburn threw for 271 yards last Saturday against Florida. So, like, Trinidad Chambliss wouldn't surprise me if he has another monster game. But I think Ole Miss's defense is going to be under attack by Jaden Baugh and the Florida run game, which is not, it's not just Jaden Baugh. Now, he is the bell cow, and he is incredible, and he's one of the best running backs in football. But Florida's also got another great running back in that room called Duke Clark, who's already got in 3 games as the number 2 running back on 20 carries, has 133 yards and 2 touchdowns. So it's Trinidad Chambliss versus a shaky Florida secondary, and it's Jaden Baugh in the Florida run game against an Ole Miss run defense that is there to be had. And the big question is, can Ole Miss rebound from that emotional high? Can they poured out everything to beat Lane Kiffin. Weeks of preparation. That was their national championship game. Now, again, they play several other ranked teams throughout the year. So, like, but that was their first massive test. How do they respond? They have to go on the road to Gainesville, where it is a hostile swamp. This isn't the Billy Napier Florida days where the crowd would probably lose interest by the second or third quarter because the team stunk. No, this Florida team has moxie. This Florida team's got a great running game. This Florida team is tough as nails, and they've got a great head coach in John Sumrall. I think Florida wins the game. I think they're rightly favored. Now, it's sharp as hell, because Ole Miss is the very trendy pick right now. Trinidad Chambliss is on everybody's front page and at the top of everybody's list for the best player in college football. And that's true. But this is a very tough turnaround in a very tough place to play as is. And you've got a rejuvenated fan base in Florida that I feel like is going to bring it. And I love the quote from John Sumrall, by the way. So this was back on Monday. He was asked about being favored in this game. And he said, quote, "There's a lot of good drugs out there." Which just that quote on its own is phenomenal. Basically said, "Hey, how do you feel about being the favorite in this game?" And he goes, "Hey, there's a lot of good drugs out there." He said, "I don't even know the favorite deal, but whoever is doing that, I don't know. They haven't watched the tape. They've got the best quarterback in college football. I think he's a dude. They've got a lot of great weapons, and so we've got a lot to work on. Florida is 1 win away from their first 4-0 start since 2019, though. And John Sumrall, for the incredible, exceptional coaching job that he did the last couple of years at Tulane, rightfully got this job. And the 2 years before that with the Troy Trojans. 12-2, then 11-2, then 9-5 with Tulane, then 11-3
and into the college football playoff.

0: playoff. I think John Sumrall is a phenomenal head coach. And I think in his first big test with his first big school, I think he's going to prove it. I'm back in Florida to win this game, but I'm not doubting Ole Miss and Pete Golding and Trinidad Chambliss. I'm not doubting their ability to be able to bounce back, to be able to recollect themselves after such an emotional game last Saturday. And a much different team in LSU. I'm more so just, I'm bought in on Florida. I'm bought in on John Sumrall. I'm bought in on the Gators. 310-840-4910. So that's an electric, I'll have the dual screen going on Saturday between that game and between Iowa, Michigan. 310-840-4910. Heartbreaking loss for the Cubs just now. Game-ending double play. Game-ending double play with Pete Crow Armstrong on deck. And they pinch hit Carson Kelly for Miguel Amaya, and he rolls into a double play. So the Phillies lose. The Cubs lose. The Padres could be in sole possession of the number four seed by the end of the night. They're scoreless with the Dodgers in the bottom of the second. 310-840-4910. We'll get you some more baseball updates when we come back, and we'll have some final thoughts on this Wednesday night show. I'm Pat Boyle. This is BetMGM Tonight on Westwood One Sports.
1: Who's the best team in the NFL? Is it Buffalo, San Fran, or KC? How about the champs in Seattle? They're all off to a 2-0 start, along with Cincy, Philly, Minnesota, and Las Vegas. Just how the scriptwriters drew it up? Westwood One Sports.
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0: Last chance to get in on the phones at 310-840-4910. You can also hit me up on Twitter at PatBoyle44. I responded to the video that our social media team put out on Aaron Judge intending to play in the wild card series. And we've got... Well, let me find the tweet. I just had it. Let me find it here. I quote tweeted, I said, my life has meaning again. Don't let me down, Judgy. And Tim at Name Dropper says, you think they really play him if he's not 100%? And I said, yeah, if he's, let's say, 80%, I think he's playing. There are the risks. Of course there's risks. You know, a listener texted in before and said, oh, be prepared for a ruptured Achilles. Like, thanks. Thank you. Appreciate that. That's definitely what I want in my mind. If Aaron Judge does indeed come back to play against the Boston Red Sox game one on Tuesday night. Now, the big question is, if he does play, is he DHing or is he in right field? Because that's kind of a dilemma. Like, if Judge is not 100%, then you're going to have him DH. And you're going to force either Ben Rice or Luis Garcia out of the lineup. Because Ben Rice is the everyday DH for the Yankees. Now, you'd either put Ben Rice at first base, or you would take Ben Rice out of the lineup and Luis Garcia would play first base. And Helio Ramos would play right field. Now, it depends on who the Red Sox end up throwing. Because what I would assume the Red Sox pitching rotation for October to look like is probably Sonny Gray, Ranger Suarez, and Peyton Tolley. And Garrett Crochet looks like he's going to be ready to come out of the bullpen, but again, not starting. So if it's the righty, I would think Ben Rice has to be in the lineup. And Luis Garcia Jr., again, I mean, he hits 285 against righties, so like you're in a predicament. If it's a lefty, you know, you got two lefties to choose from. Luis Garcia Jr. hits 235 against lefties. Ben Rice hits 253 against lefties. If it's Suarez, or when it is Suarez and when it is Peyton Tolley, then it's probably Ben Rice in the lineup at first base and Judge DHing. If it's a righty, can you take Ben Rice out of the lineup just so that Judge can DH? Ben Rice has 40 home runs on the season. 41 home runs and nearly 100 RBIs and a 900 OPS. He's been one of the best hitters in the American League this year. So yes, there are risks. I would love for Judge to play right field like he normally does. I'd love for Judge to be 100%. I would love for Aaron Judge to have never gotten hurt, but here we are. So yes, there are risks that are involved, but I would say if he has the DH, I would still rather Aaron Judge with barely any playing time in the last couple of months in the lineup than not in the lineup. 310-840-4910. Let's bring in producer Brandon Combs because Combs, that was a tough loss to watch for the second straight night as a Cubs fan here. A little instant post-game analysis. Your Cubbies lose to the Marlins. They had a chance to clinch a playoff spot for the second straight night. They failed to do so. Padres tied with the Dodgers in the bottom of the second, and the Diamondbacks are beating the Rockies. So, you know, we're getting to the final days of the season here, and, you know, you got a weekend set in Fenway, which who the hell knows where it's going to be played, when it's going to be played. Cubs are making things pretty difficult for themselves, and right there in that ninth inning, you get the leadoff guy on, and Craig Counsell doesn't try to bunt him over to ensure that PCA gets up, and of course, Carson Kelly pinch hits into a double play to end the game, and PCA gets left on the leadoff in the leadoff circle. So that's another tough one.
1: Yeah. And you hit the nail on the head. I mean, you as soon as Pedro Ramirez leads off that inning with a single, like the number one priority has to be moving him over to second. And you don't do it with Dansby Swanson. Okay, fine. Then you heard all last night, they should have pinch hit Amaya. Amaya's the best bunter on the team. All right, well, Amaya's already in the lineup. At that point, then you bring him in. And sure, you're giving up an out, and then there's two outs, but then you've got the MVP coming to the plate with a chance to either tie or win the ball game. Like that, I just don't understand. And I know you don't like to give away outs and all of this other stuff. You're down by one run against a really bad Marlins team, which you shouldn't be down by anyway. And you haven't hit for two freaking days. 21 runners left on base for the Cubs in 2 days against the Marlins. It's inexcusable. So you can't hit, you can't score runs. So get the guy over and let the one guy in your lineup that you know can hit and can't get runs across the plate. And you bring him up, you guarantee the fact that he is getting to the plate. It just, I don't understand the mentality sometimes when Craig Counsell does some stupid stuff. He just
0: wanted to say something else there.
1: Yeah, there's a lot of things I want to say here. It's you can't be the highest paid manager in baseball and not make those calls. It's just, it's inexcusable. And for me as a Cubs fan, look, I still think that obviously I believe the same. I don't think they're losing out. I don't think Arizona's winning out. They're going to the playoffs. But one, damn it, I want to be at Wrigley next Wednesday watching a playoff game. But for two, like, you should want to be at Wrigley. You should want to be playing home games in the playoffs. And you're allowing things like this. I mean, just common sense baseball. To continue to put yourself in a position where you're going to need other teams to lose in order for you to get there. Against really bad teams. It boggles my mind sometimes being a Cubs fan. It just does.
0: Yeah, I don't blame you. That seemed pretty cut and dry there. Leadoff guy gets on. PCA is now in the hole. You gotta find a way to get him at the plate. And he pinch hits. He doesn't have Dansby Swanson bunt, and he pinch hits Carson Kelly, and he rolls into a double play to end the game. Like, I get Carson Kelly pinch hitting for Miguel Amaya, like you said. You say better pinch hit Carson Kelly, but I mean there's that risk. I mean, he hits the ball on the ground, it's a guaranteed double play. He's got no wheels. How do you not do everything in your power to get PCA up at the plate there? Doesn't make sense. Doesn't make any sense. And that's why
1: if you're Carson Kelly, the one thing you can't do is roll into a double play. So why are you swinging at a pitch that is good, that you're just going to pound into the ground? Like, you make him throw to you. You make him throw strikes to you.
0: Mm.
1: And you try to get something in the air at the very least.
0: Before we get to one final item on hot or cold, let's get to a couple of text messages here. Neil from Vancouver checks in and says, Patty, the AL West is brutal. The Rangers and Astros are still neck and neck, and they're below 500. What the hell is going on? Neil from Vancouver says, I'm currently on the East Coast. Hard to watch this show from this side. That's all right, Neil. We appreciate you, brother. Yeah, we've talked about it. The Rangers lose to the Mets tonight, so they're 78-80, and the Astros are scoreless with the Mariners in the third inning. I mean, the winner of that division is probably going to be under 500, or at best, 81-81. That is horrible. Horrible. Yeah. And finally, Mr. Positive tweet texts in and says, Pat, go Bills. It's my birthday today. Hope workout went well. The workout did go well. Today was chest and tries, which is always a great day for me. Tomorrow will be legs. Tomorrow will be brutal. But hey, it's the legs that feed the wolf, Mr. Positive. I know you know that. All right, happy birthday. I'm going to teach. Yeah, and happy birthday,
1: Mr. Positive. You were so enthralled with talking about your workout there that he asked about your workout that you forgot it was his damn birthday.
0: You're right. Well, sometimes my mind, I got 8,000 things on my mind, so I was ready to get into some hot or cold here for the final 2 minutes. Happy birthday, Mr. Positive. Thank you for texting. Combs, let me tee you up here. If the Cubs or Yankees are eliminated in the wild card round, you will root for chaos and the winner of the AL West, hot or cold.
1: Hot. I always root for chaos if my team's not in. I always root for chaos. I love chaos in sports. It's just fun. And to sit there and watch a team below 500 find a way to win a World Series would be amazing. It'd be better than watching the Dodgers win it for the third time in a row. Sorry, Lee. And it would just be better than watching any of these other teams with these high priced payrolls and all of this. It would just be fun to watch a team that wasn't good all year get on a roll and find a way to win the World Series. So hot. Yeah. If the Cubs aren't going to do it, and if I will be happy if the Yankees win, but I never root for the Yankees. If the Cubs aren't in it, I'm rooting for the AL West.
0: I cannot do that. If it's the Astros, sorry. Cannot, will not, refuse to root for the Astros. I mean, come on, Combs. You watch this team cheat their way to a couple of championships. And
1: not this
0: team. They still have Altuve. As long as Altuve's on this team,
1: one guy.
0: Yeah,
1: the whole coaching staff is gone and 99% of the roster is gone. You wouldn't be happy for the AL MVP. You can't root for the AL MVP. You can't root for anybody else on this team because one, they cheated a long time ago. Yes. So do you never root for the White Sox to win because they threw a World Series in 1917?
0: They were the Black Sox. I mean, it was a completely different team, and it was 100 years ago. No, maybe 100 years ago.
1: They called them the Black Sox because of the scandal. They were still the White Sox.
0: Oh. God.
1: Tell me you didn't know. Tell me you knew that.
0: No, I knew that. I knew that. We don't have any time. We have to get out of here. I knew that. Thanks to producer Brandon Combs. Thanks to video producer Monty.
1: You didn't know.
0: Thanks to Lita Lapp in our Westwood One studios. Thanks to Brad Evans. Thanks to Chloe Pratt, Max Sheedy, and Zach Kroll. I'm Pat Boyle. Big Thursday tomorrow. The Penix God is back for the Falcons. Linnell Willingham is up next for Westwood One Sports Night. We'll see you tomorrow at 6 p.m. Eastern right here at MGM Tonight.
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0: started. Let's do it. Welcome in. A Wednesday night edition of What's Up on Sports Tonight with the youngest in charge, Liddell Willingham, getting you up to 3 a.m. Eastern Time. Number to hit us up on the talk and text line, 310-840-4910. 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It is at N-E-L-L underscore B-T-P. What it do, Westwood One Sports Night family? Happy to be here as we roll throughout the program here tonight. My final show before the weekend, so you know we will dibble and dabble in the world of the National Football League. It's rare that we'll have, and the September's about to wrap up, we got about a week left. It's rare in September that you get basketball stories. We do have a basketball story that we're going to get to a little bit later on tonight involving Spurs head coach Greg Popovich. So very, very eager to get to that a little bit later on in the program. A lot planned for you all, man. It is a Wednesday, so you know what we do here on Wednesdays. We will enter the Westwood One Sports Night pressure cooker, tell you the top players, teams, coaches that are under the most pressure as we get geared up for really a pivotal make or break week 3 in the National Football League. Say it all the time, right? When you fall below 500 in the month of September, really in October as well, it begins to get late very, very early. We've talked about, you know, throughout the first three shows of the week here, we've talked about teams, players, coaches that need to have a little bit of a extra sense of urgency going into this week. We'll give you four, putting them in the Westwood One Sports Night pressure cooker. I'm geeked up for that. I think, and I tweeted this out earlier, and if you want to see my tweets, it's at N-E-L-L underscore B-T-P. And maybe this is because, and Denton will correct me here if he thinks I'm being biased or not, maybe this is because my beloved Commanders are 0-2. I just have this eerie feeling that everybody's alive right now. I know that there are some fan bases that have no business feeling like their team's got a shot to make the playoffs, right? But there's only like a handful, right? Like Tennessee, you know you're not making the damn playoffs. Miami, you know you're not making the damn playoffs. Outside of that, man, it's only 2 weeks in. You can't be, first of all, it's difficult to be a fan, right? And think about it. We spend all offseason, six damn months at a time, right? Trying to figure out, hey, what's going to be different this year with our team? What's going to be new this year with our group? Why is this year going to be different? Put yourself in the shoes of a New York Giants fan right now, guys. Put yourselves in the shoes of a Washington Commander fan right now, man. I want to double click on the Giants in particular because that is kind of how we get to our lead story here tonight. We've been talking about it over the past 48 hours since Monday night when Jackson Dart left that football game. We got official confirmation today. Jackson Dart going to miss the remainder of the 2026 regular season. It's a partial tear of the MCL, a partial tear of the PCL, and a partial tear of the meniscus. So some pretty thick stuff going on with Jackson Dart. He is going to be on the shelf. And in the immediate aftermath of Jackson Dart going down, it is Jameis time. And we've talked about it all week, right? I was not shy about telling you how horrendous Jameis Winston looked, right? I was not shy about telling you how bad Jameis played on Monday night in relief of Jackson Dart. I also told you last night that I don't expect Jameis Winston to look that poorly ever again. For the remainder of the season, let me be more certain and sure. This is what happens, and it's unfortunate. This is what happens when you have a dude come off of the bench and play in relief of somebody, especially at the quarterback position early in the season, going up against a ferocious defense like the LA Rams. Jameis Winston is set to start moving forward. And the one thing that I've really thought long and hard about here since Monday night, and I flip-flopped on it, if I'm being honest, right? As I said the other night, Jameis, to me, I know we
1: have recency bias, right? We just saw him on Monday. We saw him look like 11-27, America, completing 40% of his passes. It was awful.
0: But remember what Jameis has been throughout the course of his career. How many backup quarterbacks right now in the National Football League can say that they've thrown for 5,000 yards in a regular season? The answer is zero,
1: right? So
0: let's not let Monday night totally color how we view Jameis Winston. Because not only do I think he'll keep them afloat, I think he keeps the Giants in the playoff hunt all year long. The Giants' defense is a good enough group to be in the fight
1: all year long. The Giants' run game is a good enough group to be in the fight all year long. What they have at the wide receiver spot with Malik Nabers.
0: And I say that likely, it's good enough to be in the hunt all year long. The key is going to be whether or not Jameis Winston can capitalize on the opportunity. Let's talk about the opportunity here, right? Jameis Winston's got a super special opportunity to capitalize on redemption.
1: Rare do we get an opportunity
0: at a second chance at something, right? You all listening out there can think about something in your life where you were like, damn, if I had the chance, you know what I'm saying, to hop in a time machine and go back and do this, I would do this. For me, it's football. I tell you all the time, I make jokes about it, right? I genuinely wanted to be an NFL football player growing up through high school. Like, that was genuinely my dreams. And in hindsight, clearly I can look back and see more than just my little ACL tear. I can see why I did not ultimately reach that milestone in my life. If you're Jameis Winston, you failed in your first time around as a starter, and then your second time around really as a starter in Cleveland with the Browns. So you now, damn, a second opportunity. You're getting a third opportunity to right your wrongs and capitalize on something that's been a childhood dream of yours. I think it's very easy for us as football fans to dehumanize the cats in the National Football League, right? They're making millions to play a kid's game. But understand that there's pride. Understand that there's ego. Understand that there's real emotion and sacrifice that comes along with being a player in the National Football League. Whether you're the starting quarterback or the sixth-string corner, there is a sacrifice that comes with being a pro athlete. And I think it's easy for us as fans when they don't perform up to our expectation, when they do not play well, it's easy for us to dehumanize them and forget that they're people at the end of the day. For Jameis, it's not. Because his story was so public, going back to his time in college with the crab leg situation and all of the other things that he's gone through in his personal life in the NFL, I'm rooting for a guy like Jameis Winston. Because despite the mistakes that he's made throughout the course of his life, you can see, based off of his actions in the public, in the community, and the leadership that he provides to every football team that he goes to, there's a good dude behind the 30 interceptions, right? There's a really good person behind the backup quarterback. That's how I would put it, right? I'm happy for Jameis Winston, but it's really not even about Jameis. It's about the overall bigger picture of, man, it's rare in this life to get a second chance to do something, right? It is rare in this life to get another opportunity to right your wrongs. And Jameis Winston getting the opportunity coming up here this weekend and the rest of the year to start for the Giants, like, that's the stuff that you root for. That's what pro sports is about. That's why we love the game. It's so easy, though, to try to draw parallels to yourself with it. And as I'm getting ready for the show tonight, I'm really sitting here and thinking, like, damn, if I really would have taken it seriously. And I know there's something out there that you all have where you're like, man, if I would have taken it seriously, I would have advanced to this level of life. If I would have done this X and Y, I would have advanced to this level of life. And it's ignorant of me.

0: to think it, sitting here in hindsight. But like, man, my Uncle Steve used to tell me, man, do your push-up. He used to make us do 100 push-ups, 100 sit-ups every night before bed. And as a 11, 12-year-old, I want to watch Monday Night Raw. Get the hell out of my face. I don't want to do no damn push-ups and sit-ups. I already went to practice today. But I think that's anybody out there that's aspiring, I know. I know our demographic is pretty old here on the late night. I was getting ready to say, anybody out there aspiring to be a pro athlete? I know some of y'all old asses out there don't want to be no pro athlete. I get you. But, man, I think when it comes to the overall bigger picture story here, when it comes to Jameis and the opportunity that he's getting, be ready for your moment. I think that's the overall thing here. And you can make the argument that on Monday night, Jameis wasn't ready for his moment. He wasn't. What's beautiful about the NFL, you get a week of practice, and you get to lace it on up right again on Sunday, and you get to prove to the world, this is who I really am. But as far as Jameis is concerned, you know, it feels like with a full week of practice, like we've talked about the last two nights, with a full week of practice under his belt, with the help of the run game, which is going to be super important this weekend, he's got the opportunity to help this group stay afloat. I looked at the Giants' schedule earlier today. Their next two games are as follows. It's Tennessee and Arizona. By the time they come to Washington on October the 11th, they could be sitting at 3-1. The Giants will be, like I said, they will be in the fight, in the playoff hunt all year long. Because that's how good of a backup Jameis is. There's an argument to be made. He's one of the best 32 starters in the NFL. But for a second here, put yourself in Jameis' shoes and think about if there's something in your life where you're like, damn, I wish I'd had another opportunity at it. I wish I had another moment to do it. All of the consternation surrounding the Giants right now with Jackson Dart's injury and Jameis getting this new opportunity, it's easy to lose the human element of it. I thought Jameis in his comments earlier today kind of just gave you some insight into the raw emotion that he's feeling. Here's Jameis earlier on his opportunity as a Giants starter.
1: Yeah, this is what I've always dreamed of, to be a starting quarterback. You know, obviously my respects and gratitude is just going to be with Jackson. But at the same time, like this is what I dream of. I dream of being what I am right now and executing at a high level.
0: It's what he dreams of. It's what he dreams of. And I know it's easy to think, oh, he's at the party. What the hell else is he supposed to say? But there's a real raw emotions that he's going through, man. Think about Jameis' career arc to this point. It's a former number one pick, man. Think about how many times he's been humbled in the National Football League. The last time that he had an opportunity like this was Cleveland. And he stunk the joint up. 13 touchdowns, 12 picks. If you're Jameis at that moment, you're probably thinking this never gets to happen again. I'm never going to get the opportunity again to be a starter for an NFL team. And for Jameis Winston, here we go. He's prepared for it. I think him being a captain, as I've stated throughout the week, I think that means a lot and says a lot about what he is and what he means to that organization. There's a lot going on, though, right now with this Giants organization and Jackson Dart going on the shelf. Obviously, it's tough. We're happy and excited about Jameis Winston getting this opportunity. We brought up something on Monday night that I thought was fascinating. The idea of, man, we saw Jameis on TV a lot this summer, right? It felt like every time we turned up, Jameis Winston was doing something outside of being the backup quarterback of the New York Giants. We saw him as a part of the World Cup coverage for FS1. We saw him as a part of Netflix's Home Run Derby coverage. Jameis was everywhere, man. Seriously, he was. And I don't blame Jameis for that, man. Jameis got a personality. Jameis is going to capitalize on that personality. The one thing I will say, though, man, is in 2026, I think people view the quarterback position a certain way still. And you want that dude to be the most dressed up, buttoned up leader possible and really distraction free. That's the last way that I would describe Jameis Winston's life, as distraction free. There was a member of the Giants media earlier today, and he asked Jameis whether or not his schedule is going to need to change as the starter of the New York Giants.
1: You know, how I plan my year in terms of by design, it's football is my priority. And every single day I write down what I would love, and that's to be a Super Bowl winning starting NFL quarterback. So my schedule is always planned to execute that.
0: Can I be honest? I was pissed when I heard the question asked. It's a press conference, right? It's limited time there, limited opportunity to ask questions. Why would you ask him that? Does he need to change his schedule? It's such a disrespect to Jameis and his craft to think that, damn, he can't handle a business opportunity and being the backup quarterback of the New York Giants. That frustrated me. It did. Because I think it's unwarranted. And I almost feel like it's a way to try and take a dig at Jameis, which to me at this point, like I said, would be totally unwarranted. I hate when this is brought up, really, because there's 24 hours in a day. And we talked about this, or I talked about this extensively during the pre-draft process with Shedeur Sanders a couple of years ago, and people being upset about him streaming in his free time. Who making rap songs in his free time? Who gives a damn? Do you guys understand the amount of free time that these dudes have to themselves? So to ask that question, and we're in the month of September, by the way. When's the last time you've seen Jameis do something non-New York Giants related? It's been a pretty damn long time. So the fact that that was brought up, like, oh, we don't know if Jameis was going to practice on Wednesday because he's got a co-host Dancing with the Stars. Like, chill on him. That's the thing that's frustrating. And this is what sucks. If Jameis would have played well on Monday night, I guarantee you that question would have been asked. If Jameis would have played well on Monday night, I guarantee that question wouldn't have been asked. That's just the reality of it. But it's a lot of turmoil going on right now with the New York Giants as they try to pick up the pieces. They got a football game coming up on Sunday against the Tennessee Titans. Their offensive coordinator, Brian Daboll, obviously the head coach of the Giants before John Harbaugh took over here this offseason. Speaking of John Harbaugh, happy birthday to our guy John Harbaugh, 64 years young today. What type of birthday present is this? In your first year with a new team, on your 64th birthday, you find out that your starting quarterback is out for the entirety of the regular season. It is a super duper duper tough pill to swallow. I'm wondering if this goes down as like John Harbaugh's worst birthday. Losing your starting quarterback on your 64th birthday. It sucks. I couldn't think of a worse birthday experience, except I've went through one. My 21st birthday, I spent, and I promise you I'm not, you can Google it, because I had to Google it after the fact to make sure I wasn't in the Matrix. I spent my 21st birthday in an Amish hotel. I spent my 21st birthday in an Amish hotel. I used to ride the Greyhound to get from my college out in West Virginia back home, you know, to Maryland. And there was one trip home, Thanksgiving time, obviously. You get that Thanksgiving break, you get fall break, and then you get your Thanksgiving break. And our last day of classes was the day before my birthday. So I'm on the Greyhound. I'm on the way home, and this is about a 4-5 hour trip. As we get to a certain part of West Virginia, we get hit with like hella snow. And I'm on a Greyhound, and I'm wondering, like, this isn't a plane, right? Where there's like a hangar. You can just chill out and wait in the hangar until, you know, the next plane is able to leave the damn airport. I spent not only just my 21st birthday in an Amish hotel, I spent the next 2 days in the Amish hotel until my uncle was kind enough to pull all the way up to West Virginia to pick my ass up. It was the craziest thing ever, and it's so nuts because there was a lot of crazy things happening. I wasn't the only college kid on the Greyhound, is what I would say. And I wasn't one of the lucky ones to receive the Nell Super Sex Pack, but there were some others that definitely got a chance to participate in the Nell Super Sex Pack on the Greyhound. One of them now has a baby, and I follow her on Instagram, and just following the maturation of her as a mother, knowing the way that the baby was conceived in an Amish hotel, it's nutty as hell. I didn't even know an Amish. First of all, for the Amish to have a hotel, doesn't it go against everything that they believe in? Aren't they anti-electricity, anti-power? They're not anti-money, though. I know that. They know how to collect the damn check.
2: The money coming in, it got to come in somehow. Do they have a bakery at the hotel? Because like Amish bacon, yes. Slap.
0: Dude, they gave me like this cinnamon roll cake as like I told them it was my birthday. Obviously, I was pissed. It's my 21st birthday, dog. Can you imagine in an Amish hotel with a bunch of people I don't know?
2: I bet that cake was amazing, though.
0: No, the cake was great, but my 21st birthday kind of sucked as a result of that. And it was snowy once I got home. I didn't have a car at the time. Nobody wants to drive around, and it was stupid. I say all that to say this. Happy birthday, John Harbaugh. And Jameis Winston is going to keep the Giants afloat throughout the early portion of the regular season, man. I believe in famous Jameis, and you all should too, because there's literally no other backup in the National Football League right now that's thrown for 5,000 yards. Some of you are going to say, what does that mean? He threw 30 picks as well. I just give you the information. I believe in, I'm pulling up my email. I was about to say, I believe in Denton Day. I damn sure do believe in Denton Day. I believe in Jameis Winston as well, being the stopgap for the New York Giants. They take on the Tennessee Titans coming up on Sunday. Jameis Winston, a quarterback redemption story that we're all excited to see. There's another opportunity for a quarterback redemption story coming up on Sunday in the National Football League. I'll tell you who next here on Westwood One Sports Night. 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

Rams roll here on a Wednesday night edition of Western One Sports Night. Youngest in charge, Linnell Willingham, getting you up to 3 a.m. Eastern time. Feels like a Friday for your boy. Last show of the week for me as we get you geared up for week number 3 of the NFL season. Week 2 sucked. And my message, and this may be like the theme of the show tonight if we're looking for like show themes, right? Maybe this is because I'm a Commander fan and we're 0-2. But like if you're a football fan out there and your team is 0-2 right now, understand that it's still very early. But this weekend, you know what I'm calling this weekend in the NFL? I'm calling this weekend in the NFL Separation Sunday. This is where we will see some of the contenders separate themselves from the pack of pretenders. And there's some 0-2 teams that down the line are damn sure going to be considered contenders. But right now they're pretenders. This weekend's huge though, man. It is. Not a bunch of 0-2 versus 0-2 matchups. But know that there are a bevy of teams that should have a heightened sense of urgency going into this weekend. And the reality is, I still don't believe we've seen anyone's best shot yet throughout the course of the National Football League season. Even the Bears offense, who put up 59 points in week one. We're 2 weeks in. There's no way that we've seen anyone's best shot yet as we move out of the month of September and play some October football. Things will get cleaner.

was bat bleep crazy. I said this verbatim. I don't know who's going to be the starting quarterback. I think it should be Shedeur Sanders in Cleveland, but I don't know who they're going to ultimately choose. Whoever they choose, though, the supporting cast in Cleveland is strong enough to where whoever's under center should have some sort of success. Wasn't the case in week one. Deshaun Watson looked like arguably the worst starting quarterback in the entire National Football League, right? That's why I say it's early. Week two, Sunday against Tampa, night and day difference. Night and day difference. Now the conversation shifts from, well, damn, is Deshaun Watson going to be benched heading into week three? The conversation changes from that to, hey, how long can Deshaun Watson keep Shedeur Sanders at bay? If he's able to replicate what he did Sunday, he'll be able to start all 17 games this year for the Cleveland Browns. How many of them will they win? Well, there's a lot of, you know, factors that go into that. But I think Deshaun Watson and the way that he played on Sunday, there's something to build off of with that, right? With his performance Sunday, there's something to build off of. 24-30, 238 yards, two touchdowns. He took two sacks. But, like, throughout the course of this game, really in the second half, you saw him get a rhythm. This is why I think him playing week in and week out is going to get him better. If you watch the first half of this Browns game compared to the second half of this Browns game, Deshaun Watson looked like two totally different quarterbacks, if we're being frank. Looked like two totally different dudes. So the hope is, if you're Cleveland, is he's able to build off of what happened in that second half and have it translate for the entirety of the game coming up Sunday against the Carolina Panthers. Now, the Panthers defense in week one gave up 59 points. So if I'm a Browns fan, there is a saving grace that, you know what, maybe we can come out and score some points this weekend. I expect Deshaun Watson to play well and get better with more reps here. I do. The question is, though, for Cleveland is, are they going to win football games? Are they going to be good enough to win football games? I know this. I don't expect the quarterback position moving forward to cost Cleveland games anymore. And I know for a fair share of Deshaun Watson's starts since getting to Cleveland, that had been the case. It had been the quarterback position holding the entire operation back. I don't believe that's the case right now. I don't. I think he's going to continue to get better and better and better. I can't believe I'm saying that, honestly. But no, it has nothing to do, like I continue to say, and I said it all offseason. It's not really about my belief in Deshaun Watson. It's not me believing that Deshaun Watson is some, you know, fringe Pro Bowl quarterback. That's not what it's about at all. It's my belief in the supporting cast of the Cleveland Browns. Denzel Boston, who had his coming out party on Sunday, KC Concepcion, Harold Fannin. It's about those guys in the offensive line, who's one of the best pass blocking units in the NFL to start. Crazy stuff. It's almost like the youngest in charge knows something. What did I tell you all offseason why Cleveland was going to be better this year? I told you the skill group was much improved and they revamped the offensive line. The numbers through the first 2 weeks show you that Andrew Berry and company did a pretty damn decent job. Now, the question is, will they win on Sunday against Carolina? Is it possible for a villain to turn into an underdog? Is it possible to go, and I'm asking you to really use your imagination right here and really broaden your scope. Think about it, whether it's in wrestling, it's my reference that I'll go to, right? Whether it's, you know, Marvel, DC Universe, do you ever see a situation, cartoons, whatever, you ever see a situation where a villain turns to an underdog? It feels like it rarely happens. I feel like that's where we're headed with Deshaun Watson. I think that's where we're headed with Deshaun Watson. Because I'm telling you now,
for all of the Cleveland fans that booed him.

0: him in the preseason home opener. If he comes out this weekend, if he comes out this weekend and wins, you're going to see the Browns fan base totally change their tone. I'm telling you, all they want is a winner, dog. I know people think it's personal between Deshaun and the Cleveland fan base. I know people think it's personal, but at the end of the day, they just want a winner. And if Deshaun Watson gets the Cleveland Browns above 500 in this month of September, if you're a Browns fan, that's something to write home about. But I'm genuinely curious, and we'll talk about it a little bit more in the show later on. I'm genuinely curious, like, what the reception is going to be for Deshaun Watson coming up this weekend. Did him winning, did him beating Tampa Bay and beating Baker Mayfield and outplaying them for that matter, is that going to change the reception that Deshaun Watson gets coming up Sunday in the home opener for Cleveland? Deshaun Watson's thinking about it. Todd Monken's thinking about it. We're thinking about it. Here is Deshaun Watson on his message to Browns fans ahead of Sunday's home opener.
1: Biggest thing, like, I don't never try to go at war with the fans. So then the biggest thing is just, you know, ready for support, ready to feel their energy, ready to get this big dub for the city of Cleveland and, you know, continue this great feeling that we have this week. So that's my motto, is just keep pushing forward, finding ways to win on Sunday to, you know, take advantage of the opposing team and get a W.
0: I got to give him a round of applause because he puts his foot in his mouth so damn much. You should celebrate when he goes up to the podium and says the right things. I've always tried to put myself in Deshaun's shoes with this whole situation with Cleveland. I know that's a very, very difficult thing to do, but he is a person at the end of the day, right? And I said it earlier when we were talking about the Giants. It's very easy for us to dehumanize athletes, pro athletes, because they make a bunch of money to play a kid's game. The reality is he's been through a lot over the past 3 years, over the past 4 years. A lot of it's self-inflicted. Some of it's self-inflicted. When you think about, obviously, the off-the-field stuff and the massage tables and all that, like, that's self-inflicted. The injury stuff, like that, Deshaun Watson can't control that. So for him to overcome what he's overcome to this point, it's crazy, right? That's why I asked. Is it possible to go from villain to underdog? It's almost feeling like, damn, I may end up as like the most hated sports radio host in America by the end of the football season. I've rooted for Lane Kiffin on this show. I'm sitting here low-key rooting for Deshaun Watson. But I'm not rooting for Deshaun Watson. I was about to say, I'm not rooting for Deshaun Watson, the person. I'm rooting for Deshaun Watson, the quarterback. But in reality, like, it's vice versa. I am rooting for Deshaun Watson, the person. I am, because I think unless you've dealt with, you know, a major injury in your life and had the game you love stripped away from you, it's hard to identify with those feelings, with those emotions, man. Deshaun Watson has been a football player. That's been his identity and what he's been known as since he was damn 6 years away from you. It's hard to identify with those feelings, with those emotions, man. Deshaun Watson known as since he was damn 6 years old. So to have that stripped away from you and then have that be viewed as something that's negative for you, it had to hurt. It had to sting. Like hell, probably, man. It's humbling. It is. But for Deshaun Watson moving forward and for Browns fans moving forward, understand that he can't earn that $230 million contract in one start. It's impossible to do. But I think what Browns fans can ask for and what the expectation should be is, one, no more putting your foot in your mouth at the podium. And then, two, give me consistent level of play. If you're going to be bad all the damn time. Don't give me any good performances. And if you're going to play the way that you played Sunday, now that I know that you're capable of it, now that I know that you can do it, to me it's the expectation and what Browns fans should be looking for moving forward every game with Deshaun Watson. I think he'll play well. How many games do I think they'll ultimately win? Well, that's an entirely different conversation when it comes to the Cleveland Browns. It's been all about the quarterback position here in the first hour of Westwood One Sports, and I appreciate you all being here. A lot more to get to. We will enter the Westwood One Sports Night pressure cooker in exactly 1 hour coming up, 12:40 a.m. Eastern Time. When we come back, though, new network, new co-workers. I heard the dumbest sports take earlier today, ever. The dumbest sports take I've ever heard in my life. Heard earlier today. I'll let you hear it next.
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0: Special One Sports Night. This kid get ugly quickly, talking about the 2026 NFL season. I'm hearing myself in my ear. I don't know if I'm going to be able to survive the 2026 season, if I'm being frank. Like, football, I have such an emotional attachment. I'm sure you all do, too, to your favorite NFL team. I have such an emotional attachment to the Commanders, and the injury to Jayden Daniels. I mean, I feel a lot better now than I did on Sunday, but the reality of, like, the season being virtually over before it even starts, it's a gut punch, man. And I've kind of hinted at it throughout the opening hour of this show. We spend all this time throughout the offseason nitpicking, like, hey, what is, you know, my favorite team have to improve here and there and here and there. And then to have a quarterback injury really derail everything. It's a gut punch, man. And it's hard to come back from. It is. You know what's even harder? You know what's even harder? When your coworkers, when your friends decide to pile on, and then they don't pile on in a thought-provoking, intelligent way. They pile on with what I'm calling the dumbest take ever delivered in the history of national sports talk radio. Here is our beautiful host, Chris Black, Adam Abdallah, earlier today on Black and Abdallah, giving their thoughts about how the Commanders should move forward with Jayden Daniels.
1: The Commanders are one of my five worst teams, and I'll tell you this. Jayden Daniels, in four of his last five games, has left with an injury. Three of them have been because of his left elbow. This dude has bird bones. His bones are hollow.
2: Yes.
1: He cannot survive in the NFL. If any team, I spent 5 minutes telling you why the Giants should be looking for a new quarterback. The Commanders need to move on from Jayden Daniels.
2: You know what's really wild about it is it reminds me of RG3.
1: Yeah, I don't care if he got
2: like two RG3 rookie games. Season was incredible. He's just not durable.
1: Yeah,
2: he can't do it. And to be fair,
0: so they said they spent five minutes on the show earlier talking about Jackson Dart and why the Giants should be replacing Jackson Dart. I don't know how long they spent on Jayden Daniels, but it felt like 10 to 15 wasted minutes on a damn good show. I mean, are you serious, guys? I love fucking Abdallah to death, man. They got a job to do. They got takes. They got opinions just like I do. Everyone's entitled to it. It's the stupidest take I've ever heard, though, in the history of national sports talk radio, and here is why. I've given this a lot of thought. For the Commanders to move on from Jayden Daniels because of a dislocated elbow on his non-throwing arm, it would double as the dumbest decision. If that was the dumbest take in sports radio history, then damn it, Washington would be making the dumbest decision in NFL history. This kid had the greatest rookie season of all time. How many games did he miss during that stretch? Zero. How many games did he miss during his four-year college career between Arizona State and LSU? One. Missed one game, guys. So to act as if he's not durable, I mean, it's such low-hanging fruit. And I get it, right? Black and Abdallah are probably, you know, feeling like their season is over because Caleb Williams' hamstring. Look, brothers, I hope, and I thought they were trolling me, honestly. I'm that self-centered and think the world just revolves around me, that I thought that when the injury happened, they thought, wow, what an opportunity for us to troll an L on our show. Come to find out they're not trolling. They're being serious. Can I give you another reason as to why Washington would be super foolish and stupid to move on from Jayden Daniels? Matthew Stafford, throughout the first three seasons of his NFL career, missed 19 games. He's now entering his 17th season in the National Football League. So this notion that Jayden Daniels' story is already written and that he's not durable, that's the laughable part to me, to say that he's not durable. The last three times that Jayden Daniels has been forced to leave a football game, it's over his elbow on his non-throwing arm, guys. I mean, damn it. Cut the arm off as far as I'm concerned. I have no issue, no concern about his long-term health at all. At all. And anyone who does, you've lost your damn mind. You think Washington's thinking twice about whether or not they're going to pick up Jaden Daniels' fifth-year option coming up this spring? Hell no. It is to find a quarterback. And the Doublemint Twins root for the damn Bears. They should know how difficult it is to find a damn starting quarterback in this league. They should get it more than anyone. When you have one, you don't just get rid of them and throw them by the wayside. And then the lazy-ass comparison to Robert Griffin III. Robert Griffin III could not win from the pocket. Robert Griffin III was like a damn pinball on the field. Jaden Daniels doesn't get hurt. Excuse me. Jaden Daniels doesn't take massive shots. Jaden Daniels does an excellent job protecting himself. That's the biggest difference between Jaden Daniels and Robert Griffin III. Say what you want about Jaden. You can't sit here and say that there's even a comparison to make in terms of how those two dudes played in the play style. Jaden's much more conservative in the way that he runs compared to Robert. Much more conservative. And guess what? He can read defenses. He can throw with anticipation and timing. And he doesn't have his damn daddy trying to tell the coaches what to do. So the next time you try to compare Robert Griffin III to Jaden Daniels, think about it for a second, guys. This honestly frustrates me because I know I'm going to have to hear BS like this for the remainder of the season probably. And that's the only way that I feel like is appropriate to describe it. Total BS. People thinking that Washington should move on from Jaden Daniels, like starting quarterbacks, like quarterbacks of his caliber, like they grow on trees, man. It is absolutely crazy. You know what's even crazier? What we're getting ready to talk about coming up on the other side. Broncos head coach and Seahawks head coach, Sean Payton, Mike McDonald, they kissed and made up earlier today. Why? I'll tell you next.
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0: continue to roll until 3 a.m. Eastern time. You're tapped into the youngest in charge, Noah Willingham, rocking out with you here on Westwood One Sports Night. Soldier of God tweets at me and says, well, whether to pick up his option or not, I'm not even touching that. But injury aspect, you're being a Commanders fan and extra defensive because it's true. He is slight framed and injury prone. Has nothing to do with his playing ability, so stop with all that nonsense. It's 100% about him not playing two straight years, and you being defensive about it proves that that's true. And I thought we had moved on from this. We have moved on from this, but I have one more breath on it. Look at the amount of games that Joe Burrow has missed throughout the course of his career. Look at the amount of games that Joe Burrow has missed dating back to the 2023 season. We're talking about Jayden going back to 2024. Let's go back to 2023 with Joe Burrow. Joe Burrow's missed over 20 games, man. What are y'all talking about? So, like, when you know that a dude's got a certain skill set and a certain talent level, you're supposed to exude a little bit more patience. Now, it'd be different if Jayden Daniels had suffered an ACL tear, a severe calf strain, an Achilles rupture. We're talking about a damn dislocated elbow, and you all are worried about his long-term prospects and his ability to stay healthy. Stop it. It's a freak injury. It's a freak accident. The boy never got hurt before last year, ever. So act like he's all of a sudden injury prone, man. It's silly. 310-840-4910 is the number here on Westwood One Sports Sunday. A lot more to get to, including coming up in 38 minutes. We'll enter the Westwood One Sports Night pressure cooker for the first time this evening. Who's under the microscope? Which team, player, coach is under the most pressure as we get geared up for week number 3 of the National Football League season? That comes up in about a half hour or so. I do want to get into what we teased going into the break, man. And I honestly got wind of this story yesterday and didn't bring it to you all yesterday, but we have it here for you tonight. It's honestly crazy when you think about it on its surface versus actually getting in the weeds on this thing. So to get you all up to speed, if you're not familiar with what's happening, Broncos head coach Sean Payton threatened to accuse the Seattle Seahawks of a Spygate-style cheating scandal. Reiterate that if you're just now joining. Sean Payton threatened to accuse the Seattle Seahawks of a Spygate-style cheating scandal. We all know the consequences that were levied down as a result of Spygate. That's a pretty serious accusation to be levying onto somebody. It is. How did we find out about this? That's what's all fascinating with this story between Seahawks head coach Mike McDonald and Broncos head coach Sean Payton, who kissed and made up today. It seems like they're playing nice, but I don't think this is the last we've heard of this situation. Here is Seahawks head coach Mike McDonald on Sean Payton levying out Spygate accusations on the Seahawks during his first year with the team.
1: It's something that I didn't intend for public use and felt like it was the most appropriate thing to reach out to Sean and really just
0: let's interrupt Mike McDonald there for a second as we let you all hear from him. I'll set the scene for you here. He did an interview with the outlet and they had an off the record conversation before the official interview actually started. And during this off the record portion of the interview, this was divulged by Seahawks head coach Mike McDonald about accusations levied down on his club from Sean Payton and the Broncos. I think as we get more detail about this story, about this situation, one thing is going to become very, very clear, very, very obvious about all parties involved. And I want to start with Sean Payton, who we've had brief discussions about on the show in terms of what type of person Sean Payton is. And I'm not the character police, right? That's not what I'm here to do at all. But what Sean Payton tried with Mike McDonald in the Seahawks, if I was Mike McDonald, the next time I saw Sean Payton's ass, I would have cussed him out. Because who the hell are you to levy out these ridiculous, serious-ass accusations out on my club? When in reality, you should be frustrated. You should be frustrated at your club. In reality, you should be frustrated with your team. Here's what had happened, right? Mike McDonald, in an interview that he didn't even know was going on the record, by the way, which is why I kind of feel bad for Mike here, but it is what it is. In an interview that Mike McDonald didn't know was going on the record, he divulged that Broncos head coach Sean Payton accused Seattle of Spygate-style cheating, of a Spygate-style cheating scandal as a result, and I don't know how Sean Payton found this out. I don't know how the Broncos found this out. As a result of Mike McDonald in the Seahawks taking fan footage from training camp off of Twitter, breaking it down, and then using it to their benefit as they game planned for the Denver Broncos that year. First and foremost, Sean Payton, shut the hell up. You crybaby. You are literally at the center of Bounty Gate, and you're sitting here bitching and moaning about training camp footage. Shut the hell up. Honestly. And take the damn play calling duties back from Davis Webb while you're at it. Seriously, I couldn't believe, and I found out about this situation in parts, in chunks, y'all. When I found out that Sean Payton, they were seriously about to go to the league office over this, guys. You know how crazy that is? The NFL was going to have to conduct a pretty serious investigation. And as a result, right, use a lot of resources to do some digging on this situation. I think it's silly on Sean Payton's part to be complaining and moaning and groaning about an opposing team using training camp footage. You should be mad at your club for allowing fans to post training camp video on social media. There's a bigger picture issue with all of this. There's a bigger story with all of this, and it's training camp culture throughout the National Football League. There's no consistency. It's totally different. And guess who can speak to it better than anybody on this network? Me. I went to several different training camps throughout this offseason, and the lack of access at each camp was totally different. That's a problem that the NFL has that they need to address. Sean Payton, I think you're a big sissy for going out and trying to snitch, potentially, or threatening to snitch to the league office because your camp footage was on X. Oh, well, deal with it. Everybody's got to deal with it, Sean. You're not special. Now, here's the thing, and why I say Sean Payton should be angry and pointing his anger, his frustration, in the direction of the Broncos, not the Seahawks. The Denver Broncos have the right, as every NFL team does, they have the right to restrict their fans from recording. You know who was playing no games about fans recording video? You know whose video you saw leaked the fewest during training camp? The New York Football Giants and John Harbaugh. What do him and Sean Payton have in common? They're old as hell. Kidding. They're from the old school, though. Two old school coaches that have been around the block before. John Harbaugh made it known in his first camp with the Giants, things going to be different around here. Media is not going to have the same access during training camp. Fans aren't going to have the same access during training camp. There were times at Giants camp where the PR team wouldn't even let you take your damn phone out your pocket. You know how crazy that is? But that's the measures that they're willing to go to keep the integrity of what they're installing. I think every NFL team should move with that. Here's the other piece of it. I'll even take it a step further. And fans out there, this may piss you off. I get it. Fans shouldn't be allowed to post video on social media from training camp. They shouldn't. I'm not saying restrict their ability to record, period. But it shouldn't be allowed to be posted on social media. It's very difficult to govern. So it feels like the only way to ensure that training camp footage isn't leaked online is to collect fans' phones at the gate. Now, some people are going to say, you can't take my phone. What the hell are you doing? You can't take my phone. You can't take people's phones. Like, that's not, if that was a real solution, it would have happened already. You know how many coaches out there wouldn't give a rat's ass whether or not you got to bring your phone into the camp or not? These coaches don't care. They got a job to do. They got families to feed.
2: Why can't they?
0: Why can't they stop fans from bringing their phones in?
2: Why can't they take their phones? They do it at comedy shows all the time.
0: So, what if there's an emergency? It's hot, sweltering heat at some of these camps. You need to contact a loved one. You don't got your phone on you. I just think it's hard. And I feel like my aunt and uncle instilled this into me when I found out I had SVT. They got me a cell phone. And it was like, you need to have this on you at all times in case of emergency. So I'm always thinking about those emergency situations. But like, Denton, if I had it my way, like, here's the solution, though. I don't think you can take people's phones. I just think these teams who have billions of dollars, by the way, they need to invest more resources in security to enforce fans not recording. It's very easy to enforce. If I see you with your phone out, pointing it towards the field, ain't no negotiation. You're out of here. Because guess what? Attending NFL training camp is a privilege. It's not a right for fans. It's a privilege. So the NFL, the ball is in your court. Now, I don't know. I'm sure Sean Payton's not the only coach that feels this way. Let me put it that way. And I'm also sure that Mike McDonald and the Seahawks aren't the first organization to use training camp footage from fans to their ability.
2: Do you feel like this is real, though? I feel like this is fake. I feel like this is two coaches going in together to get the solution that you want, that they want, which is fans not being able to record at training camp. Because coaches will tell us until they are blue in the face, we don't do real things in training camp when we know fans are there. We specifically don't put things that are going to be out to the public that they could then use as some sort of competitive disadvantage to them in the future. Like, what is Sean Payton showing in training camp that cost him, allegedly, a game against Mike McDonald? Because he's been doing this for forever. He's 20 plus years in the business. And you think he's given
0: people know your stuff,
2: trade secrets away in training camp? I don't buy that at all. This is two guys that are trying to get to the reality of where phones are not allowed at training camp. I see through it. I see through these two little, it's snakes in the grass.
0: That's a very unique perspective, I would say. I kind of push back. Like, you got to think about how many hours there are in the day and how much time they're permitted with one another during camp. Are they going to show us their week one game script during training camp? No. But I definitely think some core principles and core schemes are being installed while we're out there, because when else are they going to do it? You know, you can only have so much allotted time in the building. So I get what you're saying. Like, how much are you really going to gain from this training camp?
2: Is he keeping the same thing? Because, like, from my understanding, this wasn't like the first game of the season. So is he keeping the exact same things from like early August into, you know, mid September? They're the exact same. So you can see one grainy foot, because it's not like anyone has 4K. This is 3 years ago. It's not like anybody has 4K footage on their phone. You see one dude that doesn't really know how to film something filming a court concept in training camp, and it's the exact, by the way, you've been here for 20 years, or in the NFL for 20 years, and it's the exact same, to the point where you think they have a Connor Stallions somewhere planted in your facility?
0: You don't. Can I ask a question, Denton? We have to go down this rabbit hole. As competitive as these dudes are in the NFL, you don't think there's a team taking advantage?
2: Oh, I know there is. You know, like one of the reasons why I feel like Sean Payton was so upset is because he probably got someone doing the same thing. He immediately goes, hold on, someone is clearly stealing because this is the exact same tactic that somebody in our organization might be using. I mean, he is so confident in his ability as a head coach that they stunk against Mike McDonald, and his first thought was, he's clearly stealing my things.
0: Yeah, my plays. Yeah, we got our ass whooped. First thing he thinks is, not that we're not good enough. He must got our plays. I think it's crazy, though, man. Like, it's something that's talked about amongst media members a lot. Like, in terms of, like, media members get pissed, low-key, because everybody wants to go viral on social media. And the fans got no consequences for real. If we record while we're at training camp, we get our credential revoked. The fan could break the rule. They might get asked to not come back the next day. But, like,
2: I mean, we get yelled at for tweets. And by the way, real quick correction, that was, they did play week one. So for whatever that's worth, they did play week one. But like we get snapped at for tweets. There's so many tweets that I had to delete at Commanders Camp because it exposed too much information. Granted, I'm not giving away trade secrets. Like, I'm not getting in-depth informations or anything like that, but there are just certain things that PR decides, well, this crosses the line. I mean, you talk about, you know, certain organizations. You know what's crazy? Have you seen any footage of Max Crosby and Kirk Cousins fighting? It was like the biggest story in training camp. You can very easily keep things off the internet. Those two dudes fought. Kirk Cousins, Kirk O'Coles, Kirk O'Chains. I mean, come on.
0: I think to your point, like, you could definitely, you can regulate what's recorded when there are no fans there, though. That, like, when I think when the fans come there, like, there's a legitimate conversation to be had with that. How, you can't govern all those damn fans.
2: Well, yeah, I mean, you can.
0: There aren't enough.
2: Isn't going to be
0: hard.
2: A great PR. You got to spend money to do it.
0: Yes,
2: you got to invest the resources into getting this proper security measure. Because right now, I mean, you can speak to more because you went to more. But like for the Commanders, they got like college kids holding up signs that say, "Please don't record."
0: Hell's gonna listen to that?
2: And they're bouncing them up and down as if it's like a 1980s infomercial.
0: The Giants got this blonde chick that don't play around. I mean, she was on her like fourth cup of coffee, and that phone comes out, tapped on the shoulder. She gets roll up close and personal with you. She's polite, but she's not playing. I was stunned at Giants camp, dog. You know what was crazy? I went from Giants camp to Steelers camp the next day. Steelers camp, you can record whatever you want. Literally whatever you want. I was able to stand next to TJ Watt during individual drills. Like, I was in line, up next to do the damn drill. So, training camp culture and the access that each team gives their beat in media members is totally different everywhere. It's going to make you all laugh, the team who had the most lax coverage, lax rules during camp. Think about the places that I went on my tour. I went to Philly. I went to Washington. I went to Baltimore. I went to New York. I went to Cleveland. Was all the Jets? Who do you think got the most lax security?
2: Well, I mean, Pittsburgh clearly is up there, but my guess is going to be your favorite team, the Cleveland Browns.
0: The Cleveland Browns, brother. If you want, you go stand in the end zone and record. Stand right behind the huddle and record if you wanted to. They were very lax, and this was the shocker. Even with Pittsburgh, right? There was, like, when they went to 11-on-11, it was a no shooting period. It was similar to how Washington does, where you can shoot during Indy. But you can't shoot during a team period, right? The Browns, dude. I was like, just looking around, keeping my head on the swivel. You wonder why you're seeing Mary Kay Cabot and them get full plays on social media for Cleveland. They don't care up there. It's a totally different culture. But here is the thing that I want to get to, and I want to open up the phones on this at 310-840-4910. I'm under the belief that every NFL team should have the same shooting rules at camp, because if you don't, it provides a competitive advantage for other teams. There should be a universal set of rules for how media members have to cover training camp throughout the NFL. It should not be up to the discretion of each individual PR team. That should be a NFL mandated rule. The question is this, though, at 310-840-4910. Should fans be allowed to post training camp footage on social media? 310-840-4910. Should fans be allowed to post training camp footage on social media? And then on the other side of the break, I also want to get into this angle of it as well. Was Sean Payton's reaction threatening to go to the NFL league office over this? Was his reaction to the Seattle Seahawks tactic, was it over the top? 310-840-4910. Your call's next here on Westwood One Sports Night. 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

310-840-4910, the number. We're on a Wednesday night edition of Westwood One Sports Night, getting you up to 3 a.m. Eastern Time. A little bit of drama going on in the National Football League, and it's a story that when I first read it yesterday and I heard everyone's side of the story, I thought, how stupid, first of all. But then I thought, damn, there's a bigger picture discussion to be had here. What am I talking about? Broncos head coach Sean Payton threatened to go to the NFL and accused the Seahawks of a Spygate-style scandal as a result of the Seahawks using fan footage posted from training camp. They used that in preparation for their game against the Denver Broncos. And Sean Payton was pissed. And like I said a moment ago, I think it's totally ridiculous for Sean Payton to get mad at the Seahawks. Don't get mad at Seattle. Get mad at Denver. Don't hate the player. Hate the game. He should be mad at the rules his organization has. Because you know how your footage got leaked? Because Denver didn't do a good enough job policing the fans during their non-shooting periods. But like I said a moment ago, this conversation opens up Pandora's box. There's a bigger discussion to be had about the culture of NFL training camp and just how restrictive teams should be when it comes to their fans and what they're allowed to capture on video and what they're not allowed to capture on video. All I ask is this, right? There needs to be rules. We can agree with that. I ask that the rules are consistent. We know that there needs to be rules. I ask that the rules are consistent throughout the entirety of the National Football League. Every team, every NFL club should have the same policies. Because the moment there's a difference in policy, you open up the door for a potential competitive advantage. And that's what Sean Payton's kind of bitching and moaning about here. Saying, hey, we couldn't find their stuff. So why should they be able to see our stuff? That's real. Like, if everybody had equal opportunity to get the footage, it'd be different. But, like, maybe that's why maybe that's why the Browns only put up 10 points in week one. Maybe the Jaguars had somebody at practice all throughout training camp. But seriously, like, every team, their culture is different. Cleveland allows their media and fans to record anything throughout the course of the practice. The Giants are the total opposite. They confiscate phones from media members. They can do that to the media. They can't do that to the fans.

0: I think is a little over the top and totally wrong. Here's Mike McDonald talking about this situation and divulging, hey, this is what Sean Payton called us out for.
1: So funny story about Sean Payton and me is he's not my biggest fan.
2: Why? Right?
1: So our first year and fans watch, fans will like tape or like post plays from training camp on Twitter. And so it's like public.
2: Right.
1: So we took like 100 plays from their training camp.
2: Good for you. Like,
1: we're like scouting them, and like he got wind of it. And he like lost him. It's like middle of the season. And like, we won the game. So like, we were in the fight like our first year. We were trying to, there's a lot of shit going on. And so he called Johnny, basically like threatened to come out publicly and do it like a whole Patriot, like Spygate type of thing.
2: Yeah.
1: And I'm sitting there like, oh my God. I'm like, we didn't cheat. Like, he thought it was a Michigan thing or we had a plant and the whole thing. And we're like, so we had to like counter with him to,
2: no, really.
1: Say like, hey, look, if you come out of this, like, we're going to sue you because it's not true, you know?
2: Right. Wait, did you ever talk to him?
1: So he backed down, but he was like killing John, our GM.
0: Is Sean Payton's reaction to Seattle's tactics over the top, 310-840-4910. And then the bigger question is this. Should fans be allowed to record at NFL training camp? Part of me says no. But then I also go back to, like, how do you stop them? 310-840-4910 is the number. Let's go to Christian in Illinois. What's up, Christian?
3: Hey, what up, Linnell? You hear me?
0: What's up, dude?
3: Hey, yeah, I agree with you, man. I think Payton is being a little, baby about it. It's kind of a catch-22. If you're going to invite fans in, you can't take their phones because then you got the logistics of trying to make sure everyone has their phone back at the end of it. Mm-hmm. And if it gets damaged or lost, that's another incident waiting to happen. And if you're going to have people coming in, I mean, people are going to record. It happens. Like, people go to movie theaters all the time still and record, right? It's just something they say, don't do this. People do it anyway. If you're going to have people coming in to watch training camp and they're going to record, that's something a coach just has to accept. If a video gets out there, hey, your team just needs to be prepared to beat the other team, Yeah, your players are going to be out there, but you got to be ready to, counteract whatever happens on the field. That's why you're the coach. You're there to, win whatever it takes, right? Like, I don't know. I just think there's bigger things to worry about.
0: So I hear what you're saying, Christian. I also see the bigger picture issue. Like, there's got to be some sort of integrity and competitive balance kept throughout training camp. So here's the thing, right? Certain teams only allow fans at camp on certain days, I think, for that reason. If I'm being honest, I think certain teams don't allow fans at every practice for that reason because they know it's going to be hard to govern. It's going to be hard to police them recording. My thing is this. You should make the fans sign a waiver. If you agreed to attend training camp, you agree that you will not record. If you record during training camp and post our footage on social media, you are subject to a fine. All it's going to take is one fine for fans to be discouraged from recording and posting training camp footage. I think Sean Payton was tripping. I appreciate the call. I think Sean Payton was tripping, talking about going to the league office. Totally was tripping. But I do think there's a point to be made here. Like, I'm in lockstep. I don't believe fans should be allowed to just record willy-nilly whatever they want to at a training camp practice. I also agree that it's hard to police. The solution I came up with earlier, and America's not going to like this, how about we ask the rich to go in their pockets a little bit, huh? What a novel concept. The NFL teams really care about policing camp and policing the fans. They'd hire more security. And I know a couple people that work security at Commanders camp. It's not like they're getting rich doing the job. I mean, seriously. 310-840-4910 is the number. Should fans be allowed to record and post training camp footage on social media at practice? 310-840-4910. And then Sean Payton's reaction to what Seattle did.

0: You think the reaction was over the top. 310-840-4910 is the number. Let's go to Eric in Seattle wanting to check in. I'm eager to hear from a Seahawks fan, I think, on this situation. E, what's up, brother?
1: Hello?
0: What's up, dude? Are you there?
1: Hey, man. So kind of wanted to touch base on a couple things on the Peyton McDonald debacle, I guess, for lack of better words. So first off, you know, it's not cheating if there's no rule against scouting at that point. They're not sending people in. You know, I mean, if they're like you said, if there's no rule, there's no rule broken. You know, so their own fans let the players out. And then the second thing, I mean, it just seems like Sean Payton's being Sean Payton. The guy just kind of just is overdramatic. Wasn't he the center of big time? Wasn't he with the Greg Williams? Wasn't he the coach of Greg Williams with the Bounty Gate?
0: The Bounty Gate. It all happened under his nose.
1: Exactly. So he's just trying to, you know, point out something because he's trying to deflect from stuff that he did in his past, man. And it's a joke. But anyway, that's all I got. I really appreciate you guys.
0: Appreciate you too, man. I think it's fascinating because I know people are going to use this as an opportunity to dunk on Sean Payton, but I think part of what Sean Payton was saying is correct. There's got to be something done about fans posting content on social media. Now, I totally get it, right? I'm coming from a perspective of somebody who gets to go to training camp practice every day and watch and know what's happening. If I wasn't a member of the media, I probably would have a different perspective on this. Because I would want the access. I would want the content. Or I would just be like everybody else and just wait for my team to post the footage. Like, some of y'all act like... I hate that I'm using this metaphor, but I got to. Then you know what it is, especially with our fan base. Sometimes people treat this training camp content like crack. They literally treat it like crack cocaine. They go to any lengths to get their hands on it. They're looking to evaluate it. They're looking to flip it, strip it, and whip it. Whatever the hell that means. You know what I mean by that, though. They want their hands on it. No matter if it's... I mean, think about the posts that go viral during camp, y'all. Five, ready for work. Shane Daniels walking down a hill. 4.5 million views. 300,000 likes. It's crack. It's crack for the algorithm, man. I'm telling you. So, I don't want to take that away from fans, but damn it. Crack is whack at this point. That's what Sean Payton said. Crack is whack. But nah, man, like I get both sides of the spectrum because, like I said a moment ago, if the NFL ever decides that this is what they want to do, I better not hear their fan complain about it. Because understand this, attending NFL training camp, I continue to say it so I'm blue in the face, that is a privilege, not a right. Can I repeat that again? Attending NFL training camp is a privilege, not a right. 310-840-4910 is the number. Should fans be allowed to record and post training camp footage from NFL training camp practices? And then was Sean Payton's reaction to the Seahawks scouting tactic, was it over the top? Your call's next.
2: The Chargers, Texans, Bucs, and Colts are among playoff hopefuls with the dreaded 0-2 start. Can any of those teams turn it around and beat the odds to make the postseason? Westwood One Sports.
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if I was like ever a WWE superstar, I envisioned like this is what I would come out to the ring to. This is my type of wrestling music. It is Westwood One Sports Night. With the youngest in charge of Willingham, I'll get you up to 3 a.m. Eastern time. It is a Wednesday edition of the show, so we will enter the Westwood One Sports Night pressure cooker as we enter the 1 a.m. hour on the East Coast. Those of you that are just now joining us, a couple of coaches were beefing on the low, is how I would put it. Now they've kissed and made up, but that was not the case a couple of years back between Seahawks head coach Mike McDonald and Broncos head coach Sean Payton. Sean Payton accused Mike McDonald and the Seahawks of Spygate-style cheating. Why? All because Mike McDonald and

0: the Seahawks, their organization was smart enough to scrub the internet for fan footage from Broncos training camp. And Mike McDonald divulged that they scrubbed over 100 videos. Now, I don't know if he's being serious when he said that. Part of me was like, is he just gassing the number up for the sake of the story? But knowing that he's like a sicko, he probably did have over hundreds of video from the practice of the Denver Broncos. Sean Payton threatened to go to the league office over this. And it got me thinking, was Sean Payton over the top for threatening to go to the league office, first and foremost? And then two, should NFL fans be allowed to record and post video on social media from NFL training camp? 310-840-4910. I understand where Sean was coming from. I think the NFL does have a problem in terms of its fan culture at training camp. There needs to be a strict set of guidelines that all 32 clubs follow in terms of how they police fans and what type of content they're able to gather at an NFL training camp. 310-840-4910 is the number. Let's go to Myron in Dallas. What's up, Myron?
1: Curtis in charge, man. Let me say, I like you. You, like you said, you keep it a buck. You tapped on it. The big problem is social media and what that gets you as clicks, as you call it, that crack academic. Yeah. Well, you know what I'm saying. But let me back up for a moment. Yes, we had the same incident here in Dallas with Christian Parker and Jerry Jones. I don't know if you guys got wind of that, where he
0: so
1: shut
0: was
1: down.
0: There a scandal with it, Myron, or what? I saw that training camp video with CeeDee Lamb being guarded by Caleb Downs, and I'm sure that wasn't supposed to come out, but
1: no, it wasn't. And Christian Parker tried to shut it down. He told the media and everyone they couldn't use their phones, and that quickly changed when it got to Jerry. So I've seen both sides of it. To be honest with you. Yeah, because, you know, it's fan participation. And anytime you have fans participating in your product, that just biggens your brand. You know what I mean?
0: For sure.
1: But as far as the incident with Sean Payton, that is kind of ridiculous because, again, like a caller said, McDonald did nothing wrong. He took every advantage he could do. If film is out there on a team that you're going to go up against and is out there on social media, what's wrong with you getting it as well as the difference between you and a fan getting it? Explain that
0: to me.
1: I think
0: it's crazy. Sean Payton's just a crybaby. I mean, I think we all know that.
1: Yeah, he is. And don't think he hasn't done similar deals. But I'm just going to leave it with that because you guys touched on, and I just wanted to bring up the fact that us as the Cowboys, we had that same issue.
0: Appreciate you, Myron. 310-840-4910. Can I be real? And this is what happens, it feels like, all the time with Dallas. Doesn't the Cowboys situation all of a sudden seem more juicy? You mean that Christian Parker asked for the media not to be able to record things, and Jerry was like, nah, let them record what they want? Like, that's crazy to me, dog. But Jerry been tripping recently. I don't know what's going on. Y'all know I always ask. Y'all my OGs out there. Y'all help me out and get the young brother smarter here on What's With One Sports Tonight. Y'all have been watching sports longer than I have. Has there ever been an owner go senile on the job? I genuinely ask that. 310-840-4910. Because that's what feels like was happening with Jerry Jones. Did y'all, and I'll try to dig the audio up during one of the commercial breaks. But Jerry, did y'all hear what Jerry said after the damn Commanders game? Said, boy, is it dangerous to give a, what'd he say, to be old and rich? Something like that. Jerry done lost it, brother. I'll tell you what, never mind. I was about to say, man. Jerry, I guarantee you, Jerry won't have to go to a mobile, won't have to go to a trailer park community to get his. I'll tell you that, brother. 310-840-4910 is the number. Was Sean Payton's reaction over the top? And then should fans be allowed to post and record training camp footage on social media? Let's go to Nicholas in Columbus wanting to chime in. What's going on, Nick?
2: Yeah, I definitely think Sean Payton is tripping. sounds like the old man that don't understand how social media works and how the internet works. But as far as the fans go, like, without the fans, nobody's salary is getting paid in the NFL. So I feel like, you know, all the talk about having fans sign this and sign that, that's kind of ridiculous. I mean, you think teams are going to want to have to make fans sign an NDA and collect all these phones and have to give the phones back. And to me, at the end of the day, like, we pay the NFL bills.
0: You know what it's going to take, though, Nicholas? The question will be answered by this, brother. What lengths are teams willing to go to get a competitive advantage? That's what's going to come down to, Nick. Because certain teams are going to be like, I have the funds to be able to do that. I can get away with that. Some teams are going to be cheap as hell because you know what it is. They could police it, Nick. They just going to have to hire more security, which we know that NFL don't want to do.
2: They don't want to do that. And to me, like I said, the fans, we pay the bills. So, you know, you going to tell us we can't have certain access? I mean, it's expensive to be an NFL fan. you ever got online to buy a jersey? It ain't cheap.
0: But I'm just saying this, Nick. I'm just saying this to play the other side of the coin, though, bro. It's a privilege, not a right. You know what I'm saying? So you're going to have to follow.
2: Yeah, I understand that, but like, how much does privilege go to the people that are, like, the fans is the most important thing. That's like strippers in a strip club. You know what I'm saying?
0: Nah, bro. Like, hey, look, there ain't no dollars getting thrown. There ain't no, yeah, for sure. I understand what you're saying.
2: You got to look out for
0: supply and demand. I appreciate you as always.
2: That's my opinion about it.
0: Yes, sir. Appreciate you, man. 310-840-4910. What an analogy.
3: Like, I mean, I would say that the fans are like the wings in a strip club. The television,
0: they're not really needed, but they're a good accessory, right?
3: The television deal, to follow his analogy, that is the strippers in the strip club. So as much as it is fun to think like, yeah, we pay their salaries, nah, they get billions of dollars. Like, you know how many jerseys you have to buy to make it $1 billion? It's a lot.
0: It's a lot of damn fabric is how I would put it. 310-840-4910 is the number. This is all fascinating. What do you think about the current culture of NFL training camp? Should fans be allowed to record and post training camp video on social media? And then was Sean Payton's reaction to the Seahawks scouting tactic, was it over the top? 310-840-4910. A lot more to get to as we enter the 1 a.m. hour on the East Coast. It is a Wednesday night edition of Westwood One Sports Night. We're officially in the Thursday morning on the East Coast. We'll enter the Westwood One Sports Night pressure cooker coming up in about 40 minutes. The top players, coaches, teams in the NFL that are under the most pressure as we enter week 3. When we come back, those coaches, teams in the NFL that are under the most pressure as we enter week 3. When we come back, though, your calls, 310-840-4910. Should fans be allowed to record and post video at training camp? Your calls next.
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0: 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Should fans be allowed to

0: what the solution is, and Big Brother's not going to want to hear this one. The NFL is not going to want to hear this. You got to hire some more Bamas. Might as well hire some salary. You might as well hire salary training camp employees. Give them benefits. Let them go see an ear, nose, and throat doctor. Get some baby oil put in their ear like Denton Day. It'll be all right. Everything will be good, man. I just feel like when it comes to camp, it's a great thing, but as I've reiterated, it's a privilege. It's a privilege, not a right. 310-840-4910 is the number. Back out to the phones we go. Let's go to Maya in Maryland wanting to chime in. What's going on?
1: Hey, Linnell. Y'all can't be fussing at poor Sean Payton like this, man. He has a...
0: Oh, the drop. 310-840-4910 is the number here on Westwood One Sports, and a lot more to get to. Let's go out to Miami. Muhammad calling from Miami. What's going on, Muhammad?
2: What's going on, brother? I think this conversation is a lot deeper than most people give it credit to. I think there's a weird voyeurism that happens nowadays, especially with social media. I mean, these guys go out and they bust their behinds week in and week out practicing a play with thousands of reps, not for it to be exposed on social media. I mean, that's where the shock and awe comes from as a fan. That fandom really happens on the field when it's game time and you see a play that's been practiced for reps in and out, day in and day out in camp, and it's finally unrevealed or unleashed on the field, prime time, Thursday night, Monday night, whatever you may have it. And I think our privileges go in it so far as infringe on other people's rights or privileges. And I think Sean Payton is completely justified. I think the reaction was, as you put it, I don't think it was the right reaction, but I think he's completely justified in his concern, whether or not it's an issue to take it to, the league office. But I think, he has a point. The filming, I'm not sure how we resolve that at training camp. I'm not sure what that looks like. I'm not sure if you have to hire more security. But I think, our rights go in so far as they infringe on other people's rights. And I think these guys, we're talking about players at the end of the day whose lives, and exposing a play or, a trick play, whatever you may have it, just by filming it, is something that we should completely take into account.
0: I think you make a hell of a point. Real quick, I guess you kind of stated your point, but I'm going to ask you to be very clear with it again. Do you think fans should be allowed to record?
2: It's tough, man. It's tough. How do you police recording, right? I mean, how do you know if someone's taking a photo of their favorite player or they're taking a video of it, right?
0: You know what's totally changed the game? The meta glasses. What you going to do, test my take their glasses off the game? The meta glasses. What you going to do, test my take their glasses
2: off?
0: Come on, man.
2: Exactly. Yeah, you can have points in training practice where they're like, there's no recording allowed in this moment, right?
0: That's what most of these teams do. The problem is, even during those periods, the fans and other people that are in attendance, they ignore the instruction from the team and do their own thing anyway. So to your point, to all of y'all's point, it's a hard thing to govern. I think it's going to cause some of these teams to go a little bit deeper in their pockets to invest more resources in policing it. Appreciate the call, man. 310-840-4910 is the number here on Westwood One Sports Night. Let's go to Mobley out in Atlanta wanting to chime in. Mobley, what's going on?
3: Hey, sir, let me just say this. I'm 54 years old, right? And I went to a school that's here in Atlanta. It's on 225 McKinley Hightower Road, right? And it produced Jamal Lewis through his brother. Let me tell you something. Scouting has been going on for a long time. That's all it is scouting. Because, see, here's the thing. You're on TV, you can record a TV program of the game and see plays that are ran and practiced to be played in the game, right? So you can't stop it. The bottom line is this right here. If my dog is better than your dog, and that's your problem, stop me. See my plays, look at my plays, stop me. Offense, defense. If my offense better than your defense, then stop me. See my plays. It's ridiculous. Since Little League baseball, football, whatever sport you play or whatever, it's been scouting. How players get found to play sports? Scouting. Oh, this guy here, he can run a big route real good. He's a good cut runner. He FIFA that out.
0: I

0: I get that, right? But if you were a coach, you would want to protect every competitive advantage that you have. You know you would, right? That's just the natural job and a reaction of a coach.
1: But in today's society, the only way that can be stopped, to be honest mm-hmm. with you, is to stop putting games on TV, have it on radio, where you can't be scouted. You can't do that right now. You know why? Because people want to watch TV, want to see the game. So therefore, at the end of the day, stop crying about it. If you lose a game, it's a foul play. You win, no one's complaining about that win. Stop me. My offense is better than your defense. Stop my play. Stop my player. See what I do. Stop it. All you got to do, just stop it.
0: Just stop it. I appreciate the call, brother. 310-840-4910 is the number. I mean, man, I think that you're like starting to infiltrate my brain with your commentary on it, thinking that this is just, is this a bit? Is this some sort of inside job for the NFL? Is this like the first pebble, the first crumb being dropped on let's govern fans a little bit more tightly at camp?
2: Got to open up that third eye, baby. These coaches, they want control, man. They want their fingers on everything. They want a tight grip on everything. They want to be able to control the masses. We know that they don't like that people record. Every single coach will tell you that. So them doing this song and dance. I mean, have you ever watched one of this Graham dude's interviews? He always does that bit.
0: Yeah, the pre-record joint, right?
2: What's that?
0: You talking about like the recording before the interview starts?
2: He always does that bit. I don't even watch his stuff, and I know that he does that. Like, you should know that coming into it. You're in, I don't know whose house that was, but you're in a home. It's not like you go into a radio station and do that interview. You're in a home. You know he's going to do that. So the idea that...
0: What made him even bring up Sean Payton, then?
2: I don't know.
0: That's the confusing part about him.
2: Yeah, he literally was like, hey, would you like to hear this funny story about Sean Payton?
0: Yeah, like, that's what... But that feeds into what you're saying. It's a work. It's a shit.
2: Well, this
0: like,
2: dude, this he put out a statement, Graham Bessinger, I think is his name.
0: Yeah.
2: He said, I ran this by the Seattle PR. They had 5 days to say whether or not they wanted to take that part out of the interview, and they didn't say anything.
0: I don't think they knew the public backlash that it was going to get. I don't even think Graham Bessinger thought that people were going to clip it off the way that they do. But, like, you being oblivious to think. Like, that's a pretty big accusation, man. Mike McDonald got up there and said, yeah, the Broncos accused us of cheating. Like, of course that was going to get clipped off and aggregated by folks.
2: Yeah, it's not like he said, hey, they have bad soda in the visitor's locker room. They're like, he thought he was going to take it to Roger himself.
0: Which is crazy because Sean Payton should be the last one trying to take something to Roger Goodell. You already on the naughty list. 310-840-4910. Let's go to Chip in Detroit. What up, Chip?
3: Hey, how you doing, man?
0: Doing good, brother. Appreciate you chiming in, man.
3: Look, my question is, so my name is Chuck. But anyway,
0: Chuck, my bad, brother. Chuck,
3: so
0: my bad.
3: My question is, so when the teams play the specific game, you know what I'm saying? And then the game is over. Don't they watch film on that game? You know what I'm saying? Like if both teams are playing football, right? But they got to play that next team. Don't they watch film on the game to prepare?
0: Right, but
3: for
0: like
3: the next
0: y'all
3: week?
0: Missing the context of it. Training camp is a sacred ground.
3: You know? That's what I'm saying. It must be a difference.
0: It is. I think there is because. Training camp, once you're scouting a game, everybody's got access to it, right? With training camp, the only people that know what you're doing in training camp is if you're a fan that's there or if you're a media member that's there covering it. I get where the coaches are coming from. Like I've said all night, bro, I think a bigger picture conversation comes from this. The NFL is going to have to.
3: I respect that, man. You know, maybe they need to, you know what I'm saying, help the fans not to have any you know what I'm saying, any access to watch the games or the preseason things.
0: But that's the thing. You can't. But here's the thing, and I guess I hear what you're hitting at. Some fans, I feel like, like it shouldn't be every fan just gets to go to training camp, right? It should be a special thing. Like, I don't agree with just limiting it to season ticket holder, because now you're going only if you got money you can attend camp, and that's not fair. So right, like a raffle right. or randomized drawing or something like that. But I do think it should be something where, you know, not everybody can come. Make it, if you add some exclusivity to it, it makes it worthwhile. I appreciate the call, Chuck. 310-840-4910 is the number. What about like a raffle for training camp? That sounds whack, right? A raffle?
2: No, I think they already do that.
0: So you don't just get to show up?
2: No, I think, I guess it's different at every spot, but like for the Commanders, you got to have like tickets.
0: And then they
2: the
0: do
2: tickets
0: special...
2: are free, I believe, but you're like in a raffle to get the tickets. I don't know what every operation does. I've only been to theirs, but that's how it's done. And then you have the season ticket days and friends and family day, and you give us a lot of money, so here you can come day, like all these different things.
0: You're famous, so we'll allow you to be here today.
2: It's like, oh, you're Wale, please come. You can hang out please here, get to talk with Linnell Willingham, you know.
0: About to say, man, Lamont Roach was at camp, dude. It was, wasn't KD at camp last year, didn't?
2: Last year, not this year.
0: Yeah, last year. We've gotten to see some things going out in the Mando.
2: By the way, for the phone thing, for at least the way that a comedy show works, mm-hmm. you put it in a bag and you keep the bag. And then they have an apparatus. They have an apparatus that unlocks the bag, so it's not like they hold it. It's still with you. So, like in the event where you have an emergency, you can contact someone. Hey, like unlock my phone. I gotta make a call. Or hey, my son is sick or something like that. So it's not like it's a bunch of people that get paid $20 an hour that are holding 4,000 phones.
0: You know what? Then, now that I know that detail of it all, that's the solution right there. Just make them put them in bags. That's it. But then, bro, you've been out there at Camp Benton and your phone done the overheating bit. It'd be hot as hell out there.
2: Yeah, so, like, that's between you and God.
0: Between you and a bag. Between your phone being inside of a bag, you know, like that's...
2: Because it is a bag that is not clear. Because right. that would defeat the purpose of it. You're like, I'm just filming through the clearness. The Meta glasses you can't do. Like, there's no way to police Meta glasses unless you are up in somebody's grill.
0: But... are there such thing as prescription metas?
2: I mean, I think the meta thing is more so just a frame. Like, if you're recording it, I think it's more the frame of the lenses. Or not the lenses itself, like, can't you just, the glasses.
0: Can't you just say no metas allowed? What's it called? The Giants were doing that. They made
2: I don't know what they see. I don't know what meta glasses look like. I am from the 1990s, so I just have regular glasses. That's really funny when you say that. I am from the 1990s.
0: There's a member of the Commanders beat who I'm not going to name because like that would be such a hop. But like, know that they're finessing. Know that they're finessing with the vision apparatus. 310-840-4910 is the number here on Westwood One Sports Night. 310-840-4910. Was Sean Payton's reaction to the Seattle's Seahawks tactic over the top? And then, do you believe that fans should be allowed to record and post video from NFL training camp? We'll get into our Westwood One Sports Night pressure cooker coming up here in a second. Alex is in Chicago. I want to check in. What's going on, Alex?
4: Hey, how's it going?
0: What's going
4: on? Hey, how's it going?
0: Going swell, man.
4: Good. So, for one, Sean Payton hasn't called a significant play call since 2009. He has one Super Bowl ring, one Super Bowl appearance, and everyone regards him as better than sliced bread. What are we doing?
0: Yeah.
4: And for two, every Sunday, all I hear is, this is brought to you by DraftKings, now legal in all 50 states. So yes, people should be allowed to record because they're wanting to get the best props on all these players. They want to see how these players
0: are coming out of camp. That's not fair, though, because every person doesn't have the same access to this, to training camp and things of that nature. So now we're providing a competitive advantage for bettors?
4: Nothing in life is fair, but if they're going to shove it down our throats, people want an edge. If that's how someone's going to get their edge to their next parlay.
0: I hear what you're saying. Now, that is probably the most intriguing argument for it. What do you mean you got your phone? I got it. I just drafted Brian Fantasy. I got to see what it is or what it ain't.
2: Can I get that? Honest? I have two comments in response to that. First and foremost, we love our partners at DraftKings here. Secondly, if that is the reason, every NFL team would allow that, because every NFL team is going to be like, a commoner doesn't know what's happening.
0: Yeah.
2: Like, the reason this is an issue is not because, like, fans themselves are recording. It's because coaches can go get the recording. It's the people that actually know and understand what they're seeing. I mean, I don't know if we talked about this, Leno. I'm on a list of the Raiders scouting department. They, like, someone added me to this list during training camp. It was, like, Commanders, whatever. It just labeled Commanders, but I'm like, who is, you know, XYZ, and I click on the profile, and it's a scouter for the Raiders. So he locked it. He put me on this Twitter list. Now, I don't really tweet video because he can't, but he wants to get an idea of what's happening in Washington. By the way, the Raiders and the Commanders don't play this year, but he's just getting prepared. So, like, these coaches are constantly doing this.
0: Wow. But it's a dirty world, and Sean Payton, of all people, knows this. You think Sean Payton's ass ain't cheated before? I mean, come on.
2: Well, yeah, we know he has. You're also probably on a list. Like, I don't know if you can check what list you're on, but you're probably on some coaching staff's list in, like, Minnesota. It's like, hey, I want to know what I have on Washington.
0: Your list. Does it show Discover? No, I don't think I'm on any list. I'm trying to look. You haven't created or followed any lists. 310-840, you made the list. 4910. This is a fascinating conversation on the phones. I do want to continue taking your calls on this. I do want to enter the Westwood One Sports Night pressure cooker as well as we move throughout this 1 a.m. hour on the East Coast. Last call for phones at 310-840-4910 on this topic, at least. Do you think the NFL fans should be allowed to record training camp footage and post it on social media? Do you think a competitive advantage is being gained from other teams throughout the NFL? Sean Payton seems to think so. He was about to accuse the Seahawks of Spygate-level cheating, threatening to go to Roger Goodell at the league office because the Seahawks were using Broncos fans' footage from training camp to scout Denver two seasons ago. Should fans be allowed to record at camp, and is Sean Payton tripping and over the line? Your calls on that next. This is Westwood One Sports Night. 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
1: Party continues here on Westwood One Sports Night, getting you up to 3 a.m. Eastern Time. As I've said all show long, and if you're just now joining us, I know as we enter the 1 a.m. hour on the East Coast, we get a lot more West Coast audience joining us. If you're just joining us and you're listening on the West Coast or you're listening on really either coast, it's an overarching message for every football fan out there, for every NFL fan out there through 2 weeks of play here in the NFL season as we get geared up for week number 3, which gets underway later tonight with Packers and Falcons. I don't care if your team's 0-2. I don't care if you're the Tennessee Titans. No, the Titans are probably dead. At this juncture, though, every team in the National Football League has got a pulse. You hear that? Everyone's still got a heartbeat at this point. No matter if you're 0-2, 2-0, 1-1, you gave up 60 points in a game like Carolina, everyone's got a pulse right now. What I'm geeked up for, though,

0: contenders. That's just where we're at right now when it comes to the National Football League. That's just where we are. It's just where we are. But as we move throughout the season, as the season gets older, right, as each passing week goes by, the consequences for not living up to expectation week in and week out, they become a little bit more stiff, a little bit more severe. It's just the reality of it. And each and every Wednesday here on Westwood One Sports Night, we are going to tell you the teams, players, coaches that are under the most pressure in the National Football League. Each and every week we'll do it on Wednesday. Four players, either four players, coaches, teams. There'll be four names listed. And those four will be placed inside of the Westwood One Sports Night pressure cooker. And we'll evaluate their performance next week. And we'll figure out whether or not they lived up to the hype or not. As we get geared up for week three, the thing that you all will notice as we roll throughout the course of the regular season, you can't have pressure without expectations. So without further ado, let's do it. The Westwood One Sports Night pressure cooker, week three edition, the players, coaches, teams that are under the most pressure as we get geared up for week number three of the NFL season.
1: Step into the pressure cooker. Ooh-wee! Whose feet are to the fire as we get ready for the week? Watch out. That's hot.
0: Let's get into it. Westwood One Sports Night pressure cooker. At number four, and we'll go four through one here when it comes to the pressure cooker. At number four, we have a team. I think this is the first time since we've started this list a week and a half ago, 2 weeks ago, that there's a team on the list. At number four is Shane Steichen in the Indianapolis Colts. They're 0-2 at home playing host to C.J. Stroud in the Texans, who we know may very well be on this list too. The Colts are on this list, and really I wanted to put them a little higher, if I'm being honest, because of all of the 0-2 teams, right? Talking about the Falcons, the Chargers, the Texans, the Dolphins, the Titans, the Commanders. You know what I'm saying? Of all the 0-2 teams, the one that's got the most pressure on them, the one that's, you know, close to making a sweeping, drastic decision if they lose and fall to 0-3 is Indy. If the Dolphins fall to 0-3, no one's going to care. If Washington falls to 0-3, no one's going to care. If Indianapolis falls to 0-3, knowing the circumstances that the head coach and the general manager are under, that seat continues to sizzle. That seat continues to get hotter and hotter and hotter as we roll throughout the course of the season. So coming in at number four in the Westwood One Sports Night pressure cooker, I have the Indianapolis Colts. They're at home taking on the Texans. The saving grace for Colts fans, the thing that you can hang your hat on, per se, is the fact that on Sunday night against, for what my money is, the best team in the NFL, you battled against Kansas City. You were in that game all the way to the final whistle. So there's a lot to be optimistic about if you're a Colts fan. You showed up in week two after getting your doors blown off at home in week one by the Ravens. Question is, how short-term a memory do you got? Can you pick up the pieces at home coming up Sunday against the Texans, who are also very much in need of a win? 310-840-4910. Want to shift the conversation on

0: second one, you know, the quarterback mystery of the injury here, there's a lot of pressure on him to come out and produce offensively. I really put him on the pressure cooker this week.
1: I think it's fair. I appreciate the call. So I got to finish up my pressure cooker list here. I've got C.J. Stroud, the Indianapolis Colts at number four, C.J. Stroud at number three, Todd Bowles at number two. I've got Justin Herbert as the number one player in the Westwood One Sports Night pressure cooker going into this week. Can I just be real? Yo, I'm tired. I'm tired of this propaganda. I'm tired of us propping up Justin Herbert like he's anything more than a mediocre quarterback. I'm tired of us propping up Justin Herbert like he's one of the elites in the NFL. He's making $52 million per. That's tied for the fourth highest AAV in the National Football League amongst the likes of Josh Allen, Joe Burrow, Pat Mahomes, Lamar Jackson, Dak Prescott. Dude, I've officially, and normally I don't feel the need to spend a whole lot of time talking about the Chargers because I don't play the games that you sorry Charger fans play with them. And when I say sorry, I mean it's sad that you're having to root for a group that you know has no real hope, no real future. And you've got a big problem on your hands because you signed this bozo to this massive-ass contract extension. You signed Justin Herbert to a $262 million extension. And since 2023, when he signed that extension, his numbers are as follows. His record, 27-21, 14th best in the NFL. The completion percentage, 20th in the NFL. Passing yards per game, 14th. Passer rating, 16th. The interception, the touchdown interception ratio, 14th. You know where all of those numbers are? They're average. That's the thing about Justin Herbert. I don't think anyone's sitting here trying to make the argument, you know, that he sucks. I don't think anybody in their right mind would say that. He's just not elite. You know what I'm saying? And when you're talking about an elite quarterback, they get special privilege and special treatment, right? That's how in real life. You're really good at your job. More times than not, you get preferential treatment. That's just the way the world works. That's America, right? Justin Herbert, to me, is getting the preferential treatment, but has done nothing to deserve it. Justin Herbert is still hanging his hat off of his historically good rookie year. And then the 5,000-yard passing season. Where are the wins at? Where are the big-time playoff wins at? That's what I want to know with Justin Herbert. What he has going for him and what's on his side, his supporting cast sucks. We can stop pretending like the Chargers have a good receiving core. They don't. Trey Harris is overrated, mid. Quentin Johnson, overrated, mid. David Njoku's on injured reserve. The starting center's on injured reserve. The interior offensive line's in shambles. To his credit, the team around him sucks. I won't argue that. But if he's making, what was it? Damn near $60 million per, y'all know what I say about these massive quarterback contracts. They should be reserved for dudes that make their teams better, right? Those $60 million a year quarterback contracts are reserved for quarterbacks that you win because of, not quarterbacks that you win with. That's just the reality of it. And Justin Herbert has shown throughout the start of his career that he is somebody that you win with, not somebody that you win because of. 310-840-4910. Which team, player, or coach do you think is under the most pressure heading into week number three of the National Football League season? 310-840-4910 is the number. Your calls as to who you're putting in our Westwood One Sports Night pressure cooker. That's next.
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0: Man, it gotta be Michael Penix. I'm tired of seeing that do-rag and everything else. If he don't show up Thursday night, he's out there. I'm telling you, he's a Dollar Tree toy. He's always broke. So let's put a dollar on the back of him and throw him in the trash so I can feel like I lost something. That's my take on it.
1: Appreciate you, Johnny. Shane is in Cleveland. What's up, Shane?
2: One obvious and one not so obvious. The obvious is C.J. Stroud. Listen, he came into the league the same time as Bryce Young did. All he has done since he came into the league was regress. If you look at Bryce Young, every year he's progressed. So now every comparison to him and Bryce Young is outplaying him.
1: For sure.
2: All right? So now if you look.
1: I got to let you run, brother. Let's go to Jason in Indianapolis. Jason, what's going on, man? Did y'all just be that geeked up to talk to me? Did y'all just... y'all are terrible, young. Who did I just call on? Jason in Indianapolis. What's up, Jason?
3: Jason in Indianapolus. Yeah, I'm here. Hey, I agree with you.
1: Just make sure
3: 100%,
1: you don't cuss, man.
3: Mr. Oh, I'd never cuss. So anyway, Mr. Man, with the voice, I agree with you 100% that the Indianapolis Colts should be higher on the hot seat because this game is going to determine whether Steichen or Ballard keeps their job because they can't lose another game or they have to make the playoffs.
1: For sure. And I appreciate the call. Real quick on Indianapolis, for those of you that are not familiar with the set of circumstances that they currently face. They balled out and played well against Kansas City. Well enough to win, too. They're 0-2, though. They got the Texans coming up Sunday. Then they go across the pond to take on the Commanders. Then they take on Pittsburgh, Tennessee, Minnesota. It feels like for Indy, the schedule really gets tough in the end of November and the beginning of December. They just got to hover around 500, man. I think the Colts, they showed me something on Sunday night just by, you know, how that offense was able to move the football against KC's defense. And I feel like Kansas City's defense is one of the more formidable groups in the NFL. 310-840-4910. Last call. Mike in Hollywood. What's going on, Mike?
4: How you doing tonight?
1: Doing good, brother. How you doing? Real quick. Who's under the most pressure as we get geared up for week three?
4: Buffalo Bills have the most pressure on them. They're the favorites in the AFC, you know, and they, you know, they're 0-4 in the Super Bowl. I can't imagine how there could be more pressure on the team.
1: I feel that. It feels like everybody's on Buffalo right now across the country. I appreciate the call, man. 310-840-4910. We'll get you a Thursday night football preview. Plus, our guy Denton Day will get off his most burning questions for week number three of the NFL season. That's next here on Westwood One Sports Night.
5: The Chargers, Texans, Bucks, and Colts are among playoff hopefuls with the dreaded 0-2 start. Can any of those teams turn it around and beat the odds to make the postseason? 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
1: Appreciate you, Mr. Big Voice Guy. What an introduction. Youngest in charge, Lynnell Willingham, rocking out with you as I get you up to 3 a.m. Eastern time. Want to get you a quick preview of Thursday Night Football a little bit later on tonight before we tag in Denton Day for his burning questions entering week number 3 of the NFL season. Packers, Falcons from Lambeau, Atlanta 0-2 and desperate. They get Michael Penix Jr. starting for the first time this year. He tore his ACL late last year. Wasn't a full participant throughout the entire offseason program. Missed the first 2 weeks, but he's ready to give it a go coming up later on tonight against the Green Bay Packers. Green Bay's 4.5-point favorites via our friends at the DraftKings Sportsbook. The Packers have been fascinating to start the year. I think anybody that's watched them offensively understands that while it hasn't been horrible, they're more talented than the offensive output that they've given to this point. Their biggest problem right now is they cannot consistently run the football, and it's led to Jordan Love statistically getting off to the worst two-game start of his career. He's completing 52% of his passes through the first 2 games of the season. Now, it's 4-1 in terms of the interception ratio, but he's been sacked 7 times in 2 weeks as well. The biggest problem right now for Green Bay is they can't run the football, and as a result of that, I don't think they're going to easily be able to generate explosives. Now, I say all that, but Christian Watson, Matthew Golden off to electric starts. And if they could get the run game going, I think Green Bay is in a better spot than maybe we realize. Now, they lost Zach Tom. I'm going to call him Zach Tom because I forgot the new last name that he got. I'm sorry, Zach Tom.

0: their defense. This was not the game to bring Michael Penix back for. And I can't believe I'm saying this about Green Bay's defense, but the numbers do not lie. Throughout the first 2 weeks of the NFL season, Green Bay's pass rush has been one of the most impactful groups in all of the National Football League. They are getting home. They are getting pressures. Can they force some turnovers, I guess, is the big question people are looking at when it comes to the Green Bay Packers. Via NFL Next Gen Stats and NFL Pro, they're fourth right now in the NFL in total pressures. Talking about the Green Bay Packers, in terms of quarterback pressure rate, they're third in the NFL. So they're getting home. Small sample size is only 2 weeks. But with a guy in Michael Penix who's not super agile, does it make sense to bring him back against a pass rush like this? On the flip side for Atlanta, while Green Bay's pass rush has been impactful, I know football. Their secondary sucks. Their corner duo is not very good. The fact that Benjamin St. Juice plays real snaps for this football team is a problem. They got some issues on the back end. I think if they're able to keep Michael Penix upright, they should be able to exploit this secondary. You can go after Keyshawn Nixon. You can go after Brandon Cease. You can go after Javon Bullard. Like, they're a young group within that secondary. And I think from like a skill position spot, they've got the advantage. Talking about the Atlanta Falcons, the question is, are they going to be able to, you know, slow down the pass rush, you know, of Devontae Wyatt and Lucas Van Ness and the boys that they're sending off the edge, man? That's going to be the question here. I think they'll be able to handle it to some degree, but I think ultimately Green Bay wins this football game. They're 4.5-point favorites. My score prediction somewhere in that range. I think it's Green Bay 24, Atlanta 20. So I think it's a close game, but I do think Green Bay ultimately is just the better football team at this point. Atlanta's desperate for a win, though. That's the one thing I always say. You can't fake desperation in the National Football League. Speaking of desperation, I'm desperate to hear our guy Denton Day's burning questions as we get geared up for week number 3 of the National Football League. I dubbed it Separation Sunday earlier in the show. I'm going to quietly walk that back and save that for a week or two. But what do you got for us, man, for a pivotal week 3 of the NFL season?
1: All right, Linnell, so I got 3 questions for you. All of them scorching, right? First question. Are the Giants going to bring in another veteran quarterback to compete with Jameis Winston? There are a lot of available options. You can go veteran as in like an old guy. You could go maybe a guy that's been in there for a year or so.
0: I believe that they have to. They don't really have a choice as far as I'm concerned in terms of bringing in a veteran. The option right now behind Jameis Winston is Jake Haener. If I'm not mistaken, yeah, it's Jake Haener. Behind Jameis Winston. So, yeah, they've got to bring in somebody here at this point. Yeah, super zesty. Dog. I'm wondering, like, where's that name sound familiar from? Commanders Saints from that pool hall in Bowie. Yeah, I think that's what Metal Chris went crazy from. No, I think the Giants have no choice. If you're just now joining us, I said it earlier in the show, what you got from Jameis on Monday night's the worst he'll ever look. With a full week of practice, I think Jameis will keep them in the playoff hunt throughout the course of the regular season. But they do need an insurance policy in case Jameis goes down. And I know some fans out there are saying, oh, what do you mean they need an insurance policy? The Giants aren't going anywhere. It's year one of John Harbaugh. Who cares? Develop your youngsters. No, you're trying to set a culture. You got to set a tone, man. You can't just go out and not try to compete and not try to win. Here's what I would do if I was the Giants. I go with Jameis, and then I ask Sierra, can Russell Wilson come out of retirement and come join the quarterback room and back him up? And then if I'm really feeling frisky about the quarterback position, I go to one of my exes if I'm Matt Nagy, right? Don't call Gardner Minshew in the Arizona Cardinals. See if you can get a late-round swap. Gardner Minshew was the backup for Pat Mahomes while Nagy was in Kansas City, so he's got a familiarity with the system. But I just know the Cardinals aren't going to give up Gardner Minshew for free at this point, considering how bad they need a quarterback.
1: Well, what about if I you want to call exes? What are

0: call another ex.
1: Who's the other ex we can call?
0: He's a little bit older. He's a lot of it older. Joe Flacco.
1: You know, I was thinking that, Denton. He's in where, Cincy?
0: He's in Cincinnati. He's the backup to Burrow.
1: So my only pushback on that is I don't think any contending team within their right mind is going to just volunteer their backup quarterback away. Like, that's just... But to your point, like, that, he would fit. And people think that, like, I'm full of crap and that, like, I'm trying to garner New Yorkers' attention. I care less about the damn Giants. I just look at their football team and what they were going to ask Dart to do. Dart was a glorified game manager in week one against the Giants, dog. It's him scrambling, working off a play action, and finding dudes wide open. Why were the dudes wide open? Because that run game was in gangster. They got to get that back going. If they do, I think they'll be fine.
0: Shador? Question mark?
1: Oh.
0: I mean, the Browns have about 8,000 quarterbacks on the roster.
1: He would cook there, by the way. It was... That's all I got to say. He would fry.
0: He's doing the wash dance for the radio audience.
1: I'm about to say, yeah. Perfect timing.
0: Speaking of your Browns, burning question number two. Is your boy going to get booed this weekend? Deshaun Watson.
1: I'm actually so glad. We talked about Deshaun Watson like 3 hours ago. There's a whole new audience listening right now. I may change my thoughts here a little bit. I felt I was almost sipping for him, Denton, earlier. But I was just trying to make the
0: most. You are.
1: I'm trying to make the point of we've all been in Deshaun Watson's shoes before, minus the massage tables and the Achilles and ACL tears. Man, at the end of the day, I think it's very easy for us to dehumanize the athlete when they don't meet our expectations. We've ripped him on this show several times. Deshaun Watson's ass is tone deaf, and everybody in his camp who backs the BS that he says, that's why he's as confident as he is at the podium when he spews his nonsense. He spoke today, and look, it wasn't awful. He had some gratitude that he showed, it felt like. If we've got it ready, Deshaun Watson speaking to the Cleveland media earlier today, he had this to say about starting at home in front of Browns fans.
2: Biggest thing, like, I don't never try to go at war with the fans, so, and the biggest thing is just, you know, ready for support, ready to feel their energy, ready to get this big dub for the city of Cleveland, and, you know, continue this great feeling that we have this week. So that's my motto, is just keep pushing forward, finding ways to win on Sunday to, you know, take advantage of the opposing team and get a W.
1: Shout out to the gangsters in Culver City getting that smash hole ready. You were shaking your head, Denton.
0: I never want to go to war with the fans. You did that 2 weeks ago.
1: Unprompted.
0: Like, does he think we just forget about these things? This is one of the main reasons that I don't like him. I mean, the list of why I don't like Deshaun Watson is longer than Chris Jericho's 1,004 holds from WCW. Like, it is lengthy. And a lot of it is the personal stuff because he feels like he sucks. But, like, this is also a part of it. This tone deaf, like, oh, you don't remember what happened 2 weeks ago. We all have the internet, bro. Like, we all know that you called the fans out because they booed you. They didn't even boo you because of the massage thing. They booed you because you're bad at football. And you've been bad at football for the better part of, well, since the massage thing happened, which there's no way those are correlated.
1: Yeah.
0: But I like watching him fail. I can't lie. I hate watching Deshaun Watson.
1: That's an honest Denton day. Here on Fun Sports Night. I'll retweet it out. It's at NELL_BTP. The only thing that kind of irritated me, Denton, what the hell is he smiling for? Why is he up there cheesing as he's saying this condescending BS? I guess when your wife...
0: Yeah, well, all manipulators smile when they lie.
1: Yes, they do. Jeez. Get in. What do you got for us to wrap up, Bernie?
0: Oh, yeah, I got one more. Are you nervous? You get the Cowboys and the Ravens in Brazil.
1: I'm sorry. I'm a child. It's 2:41 a.m. When you said, are you nervous? I took me back to circa 2009 and Mr. Boone's instrumental music class. And that was it's a very inappropriate game that 6th, 7th, and 8th graders were playing back in the day called Are You Nervous?
0: Yeah, I'm not going to touch your thigh. Are you nervous, though?
1: You've had your thigh touched.
0: Well, I was in middle school, yes. Are you nervous about the field in Brazil for the Ravens and the Cowboys?
1: 1,000%. And one, I know the conditions are bad. But two, the NFL's injury luck through the first 2 weeks of the season, I mean, you can't make this up in terms of the prominent starters that are currently on the shelf. Fingers crossed that both of those teams are able to make it back across the pond without any sort of major injury, because they're both Super Bowl contenders and teams that are in that contender fight, especially my Ravens, who are my Super Bowl pick. But it's must win for Dallas. Dallas lose, they might leave Brian Schottenheimer over there. Oh, wait, they beat Washington. No, it's not. That was a dig at Commander fans, just because there's a certain...
0: Some not the worst place to be left.
1: No, it's not. You could be left a whole... You're damn right.
0: I mean, there's a lot of worse places that you could be left. So if you want to leave me in Brazil, I'll be all right.
1: Oh, shucks. That's going to do it, though, for Denton's burning questions. Biggest questions facing week number 3 of the National Football League season... I'm excited for Ravens and Cowboys, by the way. It's a 4:25 p.m. Eastern time kick. It's rare that we get like these overseas games with an afternoon kick. When they did Rams and Niners, and we got it at 8 p.m. Eastern time, what time was it over there? Morning time?
0: Yeah. Brazil is not terribly far off, I don't think, American time.
1: Well, I've never been. I don't know. So there's that. Anybody want to sponsor me to go to Brazil? I'm sponsorable.
0: You're sponsorable.
1: Yeah. I also consider myself to be responsible. I'm doing laundry right now. Multitasking. Becoming a young adult right in front of your eyes and ears. We wrap up the show the same way each and every night. We put the show to bed. I think I know how we're putting the show to bed tonight.
0: I'm going to tell you how your boy, Greg Popovich, is wildin'. We'll do it next.
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0: each and every night. All right, that day puts us to bed. I'll be honest, I always look forward to this. Tonight, I'm looking forward to it even more. Last night, we paid our condolences to one of the best in the biz on the show, but now we get to have a little fun when it comes to putting the show to bed. What you got for us tonight, Dan?
1: So we have this fun

0: wife. Now, Mike Budenholzer was an assistant for Greg Popovich. There are a lot of different angles to this that I am particularly interested in. First and foremost, did he steal Mike Budenholzer's wife? You know, what is the relationship there? How did that go down? Secondly,
1: so crazy.
0: Greg Popovich is 77 years old.
1: You did? Oh, you looked up the ages?
0: Like, that's, I'm not here to yuck anybody's yum.
1: Yeah.
0: I feel like that's, like, really old to get married.
1: So, the thing with Pop, remember he famously lost his wife, like, was almost, feels like it's almost 10 years ago. It was a little while ago. So the fact that he's back out in the dating pool, good for him, I guess. You gotta go after your coworker's wife, bro? That's how I immediately put it into, like, regular people terms. And I was going to make it a call topic tonight. Is it wild to date your coworker's ex? I would say so. That's
0: and
1: pretty
0: I would assume
1: nuts.
0: They're friends. Because, well, like, they worked together for 20 years.
1: Right.
0: Like, and maybe they being Bud and Pop.
1: I'm trying to see the innocence in this, Denton. And not just assume that Pop is just freaky. You got to think, he lost his wife, right?
0: Mm-hmm.
1: Maybe her and Bud were like helping him grieve. But then I'm like, well, nah, because her and Bud have been not budding for a while. So I don't know how this is happening.
0: Well, because I mean, he has health issues. So, like, he kind of, like, to an extent needs someone to be around him, so to speak. So, like, a wife is a great resource to have in his old age. But he's also a multi-millionaire. Like, he could have paid somebody.
1: He's got a caregiver. He's got family, dude. He's got kids. I think he has kids. Hey, Siri, does Greg Popovich have children? I mean, I'm pretty sure he does. I thought it was weird at first.
0: He does have kids.
1: So he's got a caretaker. I just think do you think he's always had the hots for Bud's wife? Like, that's crazy.
0: That is kind of crazy. Like, how does that
1: start? And I'm sure, like, do you think they're speaking still? Where is Coach Bud at right now? An unemployment line? He's somewhere.
0: Well, I can tell you he's not an assistant coach to the Spurs.
1: Is he in Golden State? Where is Coach Bud at? Either or. Coach Bud could coach, by the way. And when you come from that Popovich coaching tree, you best be able to coach now. But I did think it was weird. And of course, guess who got the scoop on this story, America? Those no good people at TMZ. They got everything with them Diana Russini and Mike Vrabel pictures on time. Everything but that. Who was the lame outlet that beat them to the punch? Was it called like Page Six or something? Back Page? Not Back Page. Holy cow. We're going to find that
0: out. Bud and his ex-wife have been divorced for 10 years.
1: And Pop's wife has been deceased for
0: 8 years.
1: That's tough. And the port I've got in my ear and said 15, and I'm like, that's not the answer. I appreciate you all being here tonight. Thank you to Denton. Thank you to the boys back in Culver City. Drake Toll, Pete Souza, they carry you through the morning.
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0: Continue to roll until 3 a.m. Eastern time. You're tapped into the youngest in charge, Janelle Willingham, rocking out with you here on Westwood One Sports Night. Soldier of God tweets at me and says, well, whether to pick up his option or not, I'm not even touching that. But injury aspect, you're being a Commanders fan and extra defensive because it's true. He is slight-framed and injury-prone. Has nothing to do with his playing ability, so stop with all that nonsense. It's 100% about him not playing two straight years and you being defensive about it proves that that's true. And I thought we had moved on from this. We have moved on from this, but I have one more breath on it. Look at the amount of games that Joe Burrow has missed throughout the course of his career. Look at the amount of games that Joe Burrow has missed dating back to the 2023 season. We're talking about Jayden going back to 2024. Let's go back to 2023 with Joe Burrow. Joe Burrow's missed over 20 games, man. What are y'all talking about? So, like, when you know that a dude's got a certain skill set and a certain talent level, you're supposed to exude a little bit more patience. Now, it'd be different if Jayden Daniels had suffered ACL tear, a severe calf strain, an Achilles rupture. We're talking about a damn dislocated elbow, and you all are worried about his long-term prospects and his ability to stay healthy. Stop it. It's a freak injury. It's a freak accident. The boy never got hurt before last year, ever. So act like he's all of a sudden injury prone, man. It's silly. 310-840-4910 is the number here on Westwood One Sports Night. A lot more to get to, including coming up in 38 minutes. We'll enter the Westwood One Sports Night pressure cooker for the first time this evening. Who's under the microscope? Which team, player, coach is under the most pressure as we get geared up for week number 3 of the National Football League season? That comes up in about a half hour or so. I do want to get into what we teased going into the break, man. And I honestly got wind of this story yesterday and didn't bring it to you all yesterday, but we have it here for you tonight. It's honestly crazy when you think about it on its surface versus actually getting in the weeds on this thing. So to get you all up to speed, if you're not familiar with what's happening, Broncos head coach Sean Payton threatened to accuse the Seattle Seahawks of a Spygate-style cheating scandal. Reiterate that if you're just now joining. Sean Payton threatened to accuse the Seattle Seahawks of a Spygate-style cheating scandal. We all know the consequences that were levied down as a result of Spygate. That's a pretty serious accusation to be levying onto somebody. It is. How did we find out about this? That's what's all fascinating with this story between Seahawks head coach Mike McDonald and Broncos head coach Sean Payton, who kissed and made up today. It seems like they're playing nice, but I don't think this is the last we've heard of this situation. Here is Seahawks head coach Mike McDonald on Sean Payton levying out Spygate accusations on the Seahawks during his first year with the team.
1: It's something that I didn't intend for public use and felt like it was the most appropriate thing to reach out to Sean and really just
0: let you all hear from him. I'll set the scene for you here. He did a interview with the outlet and they had a off the record conversation before the official interview actually started. And during this off the record portion of the interview, this was divulged by Seahawks head coach Mike McDonald about accusations levied down on his club from Sean Payton and the Broncos. I think as we get more detail about this story, about this situation, one thing is going to become very, very clear, very, very obvious about all parties involved. I want to start with Sean Payton, who we've had brief discussions about on the show in terms of what type of person Sean Payton is. And I'm not the character police, right? That's not what I'm here to do at all. But what Sean Payton tried with Mike McDonald in the Seahawks, if I was Mike McDonald, the next time I saw Sean Payton's ass, I would have cussed him out. Because who the hell are you to levy out these ridiculous, serious-ass accusations out on my club? When in reality, you should be frustrated. You should be frustrated at your club. In reality, you should be frustrated with your team. Here's what had happened, right? Mike McDonald, in an interview that he didn't even know was going on the record, by the way, which is why I kind of feel bad for Mike here, but it is what it is. In an interview that Mike McDonald didn't know was going on the record, he divulged that Broncos head coach Sean Payton accused Seattle of Spygate-style cheating scandal as a result, and I don't know how Sean Payton found this out. I don't know how the Broncos found this out. As a result of Mike McDonald in the Seahawks taking fan footage from training camp off of Twitter, breaking it down, and then using it to their benefit as they game planned for the Denver Broncos that year. First and foremost, Sean Payton, shut the hell up. You crybaby. You are literally at the center of Bounty Gate, and you're sitting here bitching and moaning about training camp footage. Shut the hell up. Honestly. And take the damn play calling duties back from Davis Webb while you're at it. Seriously, I couldn't believe, and I found out about this situation in parts, in chunks, y'all. When I found out that Sean Payton, they were seriously about to go to the league office over this, guys. You know how crazy that is? The NFL was going to have to conduct a pretty serious investigation. And as a result, right, use a lot of resources to do some digging on this situation. I think it's silly on Sean Payton's part to be complaining and moaning and groaning about an opposing team using training camp footage. You should be mad at your club for allowing fans to post training camp video on social media. There's a bigger picture issue with all of this. There's a bigger story with all of this, and it's training camp culture throughout the National Football League. There's no consistency. It's totally different. And guess who can speak to it better than anybody on this network? Me. I went to several different training camps throughout this offseason, and the lack of access at each camp was totally different. That's a problem that the NFL has that they need to address. Sean Payton, I think you're a big sissy for going out and trying to snitch, potentially, or threatening to snitch to the league office because your camp footage was on X. Oh, well, deal with it. Everybody's going to deal with it, Sean. You're not special. Now, here's the thing, and why I say Sean Payton should be angry and pointing his anger, his frustration, in the direction of the Broncos, not the Seahawks. The Denver Broncos have the right, as every NFL team does, they have the right to restrict their fans from recording. You know who was playing no games about fans recording video? You know whose video you saw leaked the fewest during training camp? The New York Football Giants and John Harbaugh. What do him and Sean Payton have in common? They're old as hell. Kidding. They're from the old school, though. Two old school coaches that have been around the block before. John Harbaugh made it known in his first camp with the Giants, things going to be different around here. Media is not going to have the same access during training camp. Fans aren't going to have the same access during training camp. There were times at Giants camp where the PR team wouldn't even let you take your damn phone out your pocket. You know how crazy that is? But that's the measures that they're willing to go to keep the integrity of what they're installing. I think every NFL team should move with that. Here's the other piece of it. I'll even take it a step further. And fans out there, this may piss you off. I get it. Fans shouldn't be allowed to post video on social media from training camp. They shouldn't. I'm not saying restrict their ability to record, period, but it shouldn't be allowed to be posted on social media. It's very difficult to govern. So it feels like the only way to ensure that training camp footage isn't leaked online is to collect fans' phones at the gate. Now, some people are going to say, you can't take my phone. What the hell are you doing? You can't take my phone. You can't take people's phones. Like, that's not... If that was a real solution, it would have happened already. You know how many coaches out there wouldn't give a rat's ass whether or not you got to bring your phone into the camp or not? These coaches don't care. They got a job to do. They got families to feed.
2: Why can't they?
0: Why can't they stop fans from bringing their phones in?
2: Why can't they take their phones? They do it at comedy shows all the time.
0: So, what if there's an emergency? It's hot. Sweltering heat at some of these camps. You need to contact a loved one. You don't got your phone on you. I just think it's hard. And I feel like my aunt and uncle instilled this into me when I found out I had SVT. They got me a cell phone. And it was like, you need to have this on you at all times in case of emergency. So I'm always thinking about those emergency situations. But like, Denton, if I had it my way, like, here's the solution, though. I don't think you can take people's phones. I just think these teams who have billions of dollars, by the way, they need to invest more resources in security to enforce fans not recording. It's very easy to enforce. If I see you with your phone out, pointing it towards the field, ain't no negotiation. You're out of here. Because guess what? Attending NFL training camp is a privilege. It's not a right for fans. It's a privilege. So the NFL, the ball is in your court. Now, I don't know. I'm sure Sean Payton's not the only coach that feels this way. Let me put it that way. And I'm also sure that Mike McDonald and the Seahawks aren't the first organization to use training camp footage from fans to their ability.
2: Do you feel like this is real, though? I feel like this is fake. I feel like this is two coaches going in together to get the solution that you want, that they want, which is fans not being able to record at training camp. Because coaches will tell us until they are blue in the face, we don't do real things in training camp when we know fans are there. We specifically don't put things that are going to be out to the public that they could then use as some sort of competitive disadvantage to them in the future. Like, what is Sean Payton showing in training camp that cost him, allegedly, a game against Mike McDonald? Because he's been doing this for forever. He's 20 plus years in the business. And you think he's giving
0: people know your stuff,
2: trade secrets away in training camp? I don't buy that at all. This is two guys that are trying to get to the reality of where phones are not allowed at training camp. I see through it. I see through these two little, it's snakes in the grass.
0: That's a very, unique perspective, I would say. I kind of push back. Like, you got to think about how many hours there are in the day and how much time they're permitted with one another during camp. Are they going to show us their week one game script during training camp? No. But I definitely think some core principles and core schemes are being installed while we're out there, because when else are they going to do it? You know, you can only have so much allotted time in the building. So I get what you're saying. Like, how much are you really going to gain from this training camp?
2: Is he keeping the same thing? Because, like, from my understanding, this wasn't like the first game of the season. So is he keeping the exact same things from like early August into, you know, mid-September? They're the exact same. So you can see one grainy foot, because it's not like anyone has 4K. This is 3 years ago. It's not like anybody has 4K footage on their phone. You see one dude that doesn't really know how to film something, filming a core concept in training camp, and it's the exact, by the way, you've been here for 20 years, or in the NFL for 20 years, and it's the exact same, to the point where you think they have a Connor Stallions somewhere planted in your facility?
0: You don't, can I ask you a question, Denton? We have to go down this rabbit hole. As competitive as these dudes are in the NFL, You don't think there's a team taking advantage?
2: Oh, I know there is.
0: You know,
2: like one of the reasons why I feel like Sean Payton was so upset is because he probably got someone doing the same thing.
0: He's
2: like, he immediately goes, hold on, right. Someone is clearly stealing because this is the exact same tactic that somebody in our organization might be using. I mean, he is so confident in his ability as a head coach that they stunk against Mike McDonald, and his first thought was, he's clearly stealing my things.
0: Yeah, my plays. Yeah, we got our ass whooped. First thing he thinks is, not that we're not good enough. He must got our plays. I think it's crazy, though, man. Like, it's something that's talked about amongst media members a lot. Like, in terms of, like, media members get pissed low-key because everybody wants to go viral on social media. And the fans got no consequences for real. If we record while we're at training camp, we get our credential revoked. The fan could break the rule. They might get asked to not come back the next day. But, like,
2: I mean, we get yelled at for tweets. And by the way, real quick correction, that was, they did play week one. So for whatever that's worth, they did play week one. But like we get snapped at for tweets. There's so many tweets that I had to delete at Commanders Camp because it exposed too much information. Granted, I'm not giving away trade secrets. Like, I'm not getting in-depth informations or anything like that, but there are just certain things that PR decides, well, this crosses the line. I mean, you talk about, you know, certain organizations. You know what's crazy? Have you seen any footage of Max Crosby and Kirk Cousins fighting? It was like the biggest story in training camp. You can very easily keep things off the internet. Those two dudes fought. Kirk Cousins. Kirk O'Coles. Kirk O'Chains. I mean, come on.
0: I think to your point, like, you could definitely, you can regulate what's recorded when there are no fans there, though. That, like, when I think when the fans come there, like, there's a legitimate conversation to be had with that. How, you can't govern all those damn fans.
2: Well, yeah, I mean, you can.
0: There aren't enough.
2: Isn't going to be
0: hard.
2: A great PR. You got to spend money to do it.
0: Yes,
2: you got to invest the resources into getting this proper security measure. Because right now, I mean, you can speak to more because you went to more. But like for the Commanders, they got like college kids holding up signs that say, "Please don't record."
0: Hell's gonna listen to that?
2: And they're bouncing them up and down as if it's like a 1980s infomercial.
0: The Giants got this blonde chick that don't play around. I mean, she was on her like fourth cup of coffee, and that phone comes out, tapped on the shoulder. She gets roll up close and personal with you. She's polite, but she's not playing. I was stunned at Giants camp, dog. You know what was crazy? I went from Giants camp to Steelers camp the next day. Steelers camp, you can record whatever you want. Literally whatever you want. I was able to stand next to TJ Watt during individual drills. Like, I was in line, up next to do the damn drill. So, training camp culture and the access that each team gives their beat in media members is totally different everywhere. It's going to make you all laugh, the team who had the most lax coverage, lax rules during camp. Think about the places that I went on my tour. I went to Philly. I went to Washington. I went to Baltimore. I went to New York. I went to Cleveland. Was all the Jets? Who do you think got the most lax security?
2: Well, I mean, Pittsburgh clearly is up there, but my guess is going to be your favorite team, the Cleveland Browns.
0: The Cleveland Browns, brother, if you want, you go stand in the end zone and record, stand right behind the huddle and record if you wanted to. They were very lax. And this was the shocker. Even with Pittsburgh, right, there was, like when they went to 11-on-11, it was a no shooting period. It was similar to how Washington does, where you can shoot during Indy, but you can't shoot during a team period, right? The Browns, dude. I was like, just looking around, keeping my head on the swivel. You wonder why you're seeing Mary Kay Cabot and them get full plays on social media for Cleveland. They don't care up there. It's a totally different culture. But here is the thing that I want to get to, and I want to open up the phones on this at 310-840-4910. I'm under the belief that every NFL team should have the same shooting rules at camp, because if you don't, it provides a competitive advantage for other teams. There should be a universal set of rules for how media members have to cover training camp throughout the NFL. It should not be up to the discretion of each individual PR team. That should be a NFL mandated rule. The question is this, though, at 310-840-4910. Should fans be allowed to post training camp footage on social media? 310 844-940-9410. Should fans be allowed to post training camp footage on social media? And then on the other side of the break, I also want to get into this angle of it as well. Was Sean Payton's reaction threatening to go to the NFL league office over this? Was his reaction to the Seattle Seahawks tactic, was it over the top? 310-840-4910. Your call's next here on Westwood One Sports Night. 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
1: 310-840-4910, the number. Here on a Wednesday night edition of Westwood One Sports Night, getting you up to 3 a.m. Eastern Time. A little bit of drama going on in the National Football League, and it's a story that when I first read it yesterday and I heard everyone's side of the story, I thought, how stupid, first of all. But then I thought, damn, there's a bigger picture discussion to be had here. What am I talking about? Broncos head coach Sean Payton threatened to go to the NFL and accused the Seahawks of a Spygate-style scandal as a result of the Seahawks using fan footage posted from training camp. They used that in preparation for their game against the Denver Broncos. And Sean Payton was pissed. And like I said a moment ago, I think it's totally ridiculous for Sean Payton to get mad at the Seahawks. Don't get mad at Seattle. Get mad at Denver. Don't hate the player. Hate the game. He should be mad at the rules his organization has. Because you know how your footage got leaked? Because Denver didn't do a good enough job policing the fans during their non-shooting periods. But like I said a moment ago, this conversation opens up Pandora's box. There's a bigger discussion to be had about the culture of NFL training camp and just how restrictive teams should be when it comes to their fans and what they're allowed to capture on video and what they're not allowed to capture on video. All I ask is this, right? There needs to be rules. We can agree with that. I ask that the rules are consistent. We know that there needs to be rules. I ask that the rules are consistent throughout the entirety of the National Football League. Every team, every NFL club should have the same policies. Because the moment there's a difference in policy, you open up the door for a potential competitive advantage. And that's what Sean Payton's kind of bitching and moaning about here. Saying, hey, we couldn't find their stuff. So why should they be able to see our stuff? That's real. Like, if everybody had equal opportunity to get the footage, it'd be different. But, like, maybe that's why the Browns only put up 10 points in week one. Maybe the Jaguars had somebody at practice all throughout training camp. But seriously, like, every team, their culture is different. Cleveland allows their media and fans to record anything throughout the course of the practice. The Giants are the total opposite. They confiscate phones from media members. They can do that to the media. They can't do that to the fans. Is there a solution to this? And then do you think anything is wrong here? 310-840-4910 is the number. Should fans be allowed to post training camp footage on social media? And then do you think Sean Payton's reaction to Seattle using social media footage, do you think that reaction was over the top? The reaction to Sean Payton was accusing the Seahawks of Spygate-level cheating, which I think is a little over the top and totally wrong. Here's Mike McDonald talking about this situation and divulging, hey, this is what Sean Payton called us out for.
2: A funny story about Sean Payton and me is he's not my biggest fan.
3: Why? All right.
2: So first year and fans watch, fans will like tape or like post plays from training camp on Twitter. And so it's like public.
3: Right.
2: Not, so we took like 100 plays from their training camp.
3: Good for you.
2: We're like scouting them, and like he got wind of it. And he like lost him. It's like middle of the season. And like, and we won the game. So like, and we were in the fight like our first year. We were trying to, a lot of going on. And so he called Johnny, basically like threatened to come out publicly and do it like a whole Patriot, like Spygate type of thing.
3: Yeah.
2: And I'm sitting there like, oh my God. I'm like, we didn't cheat. Like, correct. But he thought it was a Michigan thing or we had a

0: 310-840-4910 is the number. Let's go to Christian in Illinois. What's up, Christian?
1: Hey, what up, Linnell? You hear me?
0: What's up, dude?
1: Hey, yeah, I agree with you, man. I think Peyton is being a little, you know, baby about it. Kind of a catch-22. If you're going to invite fans in, you can't take their phones because then you got the logistics of trying to make sure everyone has their phone back at the end of it. Mm-hmm. And if it gets damaged or lost, you know, that's another incident waiting to happen. And if you're going to have people coming in, I mean, people are going to record. It happens. Like, people go to movie theaters all the time still and record, right? It's just something they say, don't do this. People do it anyway. If you're going to have people coming in to watch training camp and they're going to record, that's something a coach just has to accept. If a video gets out there, hey, your team just needs to be prepared to beat the other team, you know? Yeah, your players are going to be out there, but you got to be ready to, you know, counteract whatever happens on the field. That's why you're the coach. You're there to, you know, win whatever it takes, right? Like, for I don't sure. know. I just think there's bigger things to worry about.
0: So I hear what you're saying, Christian. I also see it. I also see the bigger picture issue. Like, there's got to be some sort of integrity and competitive balance kept throughout training camp. So here's the thing, right? Certain teams only allow fans at camp on certain days, I think, for that reason.
1: Mm-hmm.
0: If I'm being honest, I think certain teams don't allow fans at every practice for that reason because they know it's going to be hard to govern, it's going to be hard to police them recording. My thing is this, you should make the fans sign a waiver. If you agreed to attend training camp, you agree that you will not record. If you record during training camp and post our footage on social media, you are subject to a fine. All it's going to take is one fine for fans to be discouraged from recording and posting training camp footage. I think Sean Payton was tripping. I appreciate the call. I think Sean Payton was tripping, talking about going to the league office. Totally was tripping. But I do think there's a point to be made here. Like, I'm in lockstep. I don't believe fans should be allowed to just record willy-nilly whatever they want to at a training camp practice. I also agree that it's hard to police. The solution I came up with earlier, and America's not going to like this, how about we ask the rich to go in their pockets a little bit, huh? What a novel concept. The NFL teams really care about policing camp and policing the fans. They'd hire more security. And I know a couple people that work security at Commander's Camp. It's not like they're getting rich doing the job. I mean, seriously. 310-840-4910 is the number. Should fans be allowed to record and post training camp footage on social media at practice? 310-840-4910. And then Sean Payton's reaction to what Seattle did. Do you think the reaction was over the top? 310-840-4910 is the number. Let's go to Eric in Seattle wanting to check in. I'm eager to hear from a Seahawks fan, I think, on this situation. E, what's up, brother?
2: Hello?
0: What's up, dude? Are you there?
2: Hey, man. So kind of wanted to touch base on a couple things on the Peyton McDonald debacle, I guess, for lack of better words. So first off, you know, it's not cheating if there's no rule against it. That's just scouting at that point. They're not sending people in. You know, I mean, if they're like you said, if there's no rule, there's no rule broken. You know, so their own fans let the players out. And then the second thing, I mean, it just seems like Sean Payton's being Sean Payton. The guy just kind of just is overdramatic. Wasn't he the center of big time? Wasn't he with the Greg Williams? Wasn't he the coach of Greg Williams with the Bounty Gate?
0: The Bounty Gate. It all happened under his nose.
2: Exactly. So he's just trying to, you know, point out something because he's trying to deflect from stuff that he did in his past, man. And it's a joke. But anyway, that's all I got. I really appreciate you guys.
0: Appreciate you too, man. I think it's fascinating because I know people are going to use this as an opportunity to dunk on Sean Payton. But I think part of what Sean Payton was saying is correct. There's got to be something done about fans posting content on social media. Now, I totally get it, right? I'm coming from a perspective of somebody who gets to go to training camp practice every day and watch and know what's happening. If I wasn't a member of the media,

0: I probably would have a different perspective on this because I would want the access. I would want the content. Or I would just be like everybody else and just wait for my team to post the footage. Like, some of y'all act like, I hate that I'm using this metaphor, but I got to. Denton, you know what it is, especially with our fan base. Sometimes people treat this training camp content like crack. They literally treat it like crack cocaine. They go to any lengths to get their hands on it. They're looking to evaluate it. They're looking to flip it, strip it, and whip it. Whatever the hell that means. You know what I mean by that, though. They want their hands on it. No matter if it's, I mean, think about the posts that go viral during camp, y'all. Five, ready for work. Shane Daniels walking down a hill. 4.5 million views, 300,000 likes. It's crack. It's crack for the algorithm, man. I'm telling you. So I don't want to take that away from fans, but damn it. Crack is whack at this point. That's what Sean Payton said. Crack is whack. But nah, man, like I get both sides of the spectrum because, like I said a moment ago, if the NFL ever decides that this is what they want to do, I bet not hear near fan complain about it. Because understand this, attending NFL training camp, I continue to say it until I'm blue in the face, that is a privilege, not a right. Can I repeat that again? Attending NFL training camp is a privilege, not a right. 310-840-4910 is the number. Should fans be allowed to record and post training camp footage from NFL training camp practices? And then with Sean Payton's reaction to the Seahawks scouting tactic, was it over the top? Your call's next.
1: The Chargers, Texans, Bucks, and Colts are among playoff hopefuls with the dreaded 0-2 start. Can any of those teams turn it around and beat the odds to make the postseason? Westwood One Sports.
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0: So if I was like ever a WWE superstar, I envisioned like this is what I would come out to the ring to. This is my type of wrestling music. It is Westwood One Sports Night. With the youngest in charge, and O. Willingham, I'll get you up to 3 a.m. Eastern time. It is a Wednesday edition of the show, so we will enter the Westwood One Sports Night pressure cooker as we enter the 1 a.m. hour on the East Coast. Those of you that are just now joining us, a couple of coaches were beefing on the low, is how I would put it. Now they've kissed and made up, but that was not the case a couple of years back between Seahawks head coach Mike McDonald and Broncos head coach Sean Payton. Sean Payton accused Mike McDonald and the Seahawks of Spygate-style cheating. Why? All because Mike McDonald and the Seahawks, their organization was smart enough to scrub the internet for fan footage from Broncos training camp. And Mike McDonald divulged that they scrubbed over 100 videos. Now, I don't know if he's being serious when he said that. Part of me was like, is he just gassing the number up for the sake of the story? But knowing that he's like a sicko, he probably did have over hundreds of video from the practice of the Denver Broncos. Sean Payton threatened to go to the league office over this. And it got me thinking, was Sean Payton over the top for threatening to go to the league office, first and foremost? And then two, should NFL fans be allowed to record and post video on social media from NFL training camp? 310-840-4910. I understand where Sean was coming from. I think the NFL does have a problem in terms of its fan culture at training camp. There needs to be a strict set of guidelines that all 32 clubs follow in terms of how they police fans and what type of content they're able to gather at an NFL training camp. 310-840-4910 is the number. Let's go to Myron in Dallas. What's up, Myron?
1: You're in charge, man. Let me say, I like you. You, like you said, you keep it a buck. You tapped on it. The big problem is social media and what that gets you as clicks, as you call it, that crack academic. Yeah. Well, you know what I'm saying. But let me back up for a moment. Yes, we had the same incident here in Dallas with Christian Parker and Jerry Jones. I don't know if you guys got wind of that, where he shut down.
0: So was there a scandal with it, Myron, or what? I saw that training camp video with CeeDee Lamb being guarded by Caleb Downs, and I'm sure that wasn't supposed to come out, but.
1: No, it wasn't, and Christian Parker tried to shut it down. He told the media and everyone they couldn't use their phones, and that quickly changed when it got to Jerry. So I've seen both sides of it, to be honest with you. yeah, because, you know, it's fan participation. And anytime you have fans participating in your product, that just biggens your brand, you know what I mean?
0: For sure.
1: But as far as the incident with Sean Payton, that is kind of ridiculous because, again, like a caller said, McDonald did nothing wrong. He took every advantage he could do. If film is out there on a team that you're going to go up against and is out there on social media, what's wrong with you getting it, as well as the difference between you and a fan getting it? Explain that
0: to me. I think
1: it's
0: crazy. Sean Payton's just a crybaby. I mean, I think we all know that.
1: Yeah, he is. And don't think he hasn't done similar deals. But I'm just going to leave it with that because you guys touched on, and I just wanted to bring up the fact that us as the Cowboys, we had that same issue.
0: Appreciate you, Myron. 310-840-4910. Can I be real? And this is what happens, it feels like, all the time with Dallas. Doesn't the Cowboys situation all of a sudden seem more juicy? You mean that Christian Parker asked for the media not to be able to record things, and Jerry was like, nah, let them record what they want? Like, that's crazy to me, dog. But Jerry been tripping recently. I don't know what's going on. Y'all know I always ask y'all, my OGs out there. Y'all help me out and get the young brother smarter here on Westwood One Sports Night. Y'all have been watching sports longer than I have. Has there ever been an owner go senile on the job? I genuinely ask that. 310-840-4910. Because that's what feels like was happening with Jerry Jones. Did y'all, and I'll try to dig the audio up during one of the commercial breaks. But Jerry, did y'all hear what Jerry said after the damn Commanders game? Said, boy, is it dangerous to give a, what'd you say, to be old and rich? Something like that. Jerry done lost it, brother. I'll tell you what. Never mind. I was about to say, man, Jerry. I guarantee you, Jerry won't have to go to a mobile. Won't have to go to a trailer park community to get his. I'll tell you that, brother. 310-840-4910 is the number. Was Sean Payton's reaction over the top? And then should fans be allowed to post and record training camp footage on social media? Let's go to Nicholas in Columbus wanting to chime in. What's going on, Nick?
2: Yeah, I definitely think Sean Payton is tripping. Sounds like the old man that don't understand how social media works and how the internet works. But as far as the fans go, like, without the fans, nobody's salary is getting paid in the NFL. So I feel like, you know, all the talk about having fans sign this and sign that, that's kind of ridiculous. I mean, you think teams are going to want to have to make fans sign an NDA, then collect all these phones, they have to give the phones back. And to me, at the end of the day, like, hey, look, we pay the NFL bills.
0: You know what it's going to take, though, Nicholas? The question will be answered by this, brother. What lengths are teams willing to go to get a competitive advantage? That's what's going to come down to, Nick. Because certain teams are going to be like, I have the funds to be able to do that. I can get away with that. Some teams are going to be cheap as hell because you know what it is. They could police it, Nick. They just going to have to hire more security, which we know that the NFL don't want to do.
2: They don't want to do that. And so to me, like I said, the fans, we pay the bills. So, you know, you're going to tell us we can't have certain access? I mean, it's expensive to be an NFL fan. you ever got online to buy a jersey? It ain't cheap.
0: I'm just saying this to play the other side of the coin, though, bro. It's a privilege, not a right. You know what I'm saying? So if they got rules, you're going to have to follow them.
2: Yeah, I understand that, but like, how much does privilege go to the people that are like the fans is the most important thing. That's like strippers in a strip club. You know what I'm saying?
0: Nah, <bro. laughs> like, hey, look, ain't no dollars getting thrown. Man, no, yeah, for sure. I understand what you're saying.
2: You got to look out for
0: supply and demand. I appreciate you always.
2: That's my opinion about it.
0: Yes, sir. Appreciate you, man. 310-840-4910. What an analogy.
3: Like, I mean, I would say that the fans are like the wings in a strip club. The television
0: they're not really needed, but they're a good accessory, right?
3: The television deal, to follow his analogy, that is the strippers in the strip club. So as much as it is fun to think like, yeah, we pay their salaries, nah, they get billions of dollars. Like, you know how many jerseys you have to buy to make it $1 billion? It's a lot.
0: It's a lot of damn fabric is how I would put it. 310-840-4910 is the number. This is all fascinating. What do you think about the current culture of NFL training camp? Should fans be allowed to record and post training camp video on social media? And then was Sean Payton's reaction to the Seahawks scouting tactic, was it over the top? 310-840-4910. A lot more to get to as we enter the 1 a.m. hour on the East Coast. It is a Wednesday night edition of Westwood One Sports Night. We're officially in the Thursday morning on the East Coast. We'll enter the Westwood One Sports Night pressure cooker coming up in about 40 minutes. The top players, coaches, teams in the NFL that are under the most pressure as we enter week 3. When we come back, though, your calls, 310-840-4910. Should fans be allowed to record and post video at training camp? Your calls next.
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1: Yes, indeed. You heard the big voice guy rocking out with you, keeping the good times rolling as we get you up to 3 a.m. Eastern time here on Westwood One Sports Night. It is a Wednesday night edition of Westwood One Sports Night. Well, it's Thursday now on the East Coast. But you know how we do it here on Westwood One Sports. We'll enter the Westwood One Sports Night pressure cooker coming up here momentarily as we look at the top players, coaches, teams that are under the most pressure as we get geared up for week number 3 of the NFL season. Excited to do that. We'll have a fresh installment of Denton's Burning Questions as we get ready for week number 3 of the National Football League season. It gets underway tonight. Packers, Falcons, the season debut for third-year quarterback Michael Penix. He tore his ACL last year, missed all of the offseason program, missed the first 2 weeks of the regular season. Now, healthy and available. So we'll see. We'll see if he's able to earn the job and earn the trust of not just the Falcons organization, but Falcons fans. I think you got to earn the trust of the fan base first, man. Because if you're a Falcons fan and you watched the first 2 weekends of the damn regular season, it has been ugly in terms of what your team has been able to do, man. 310-840-4910 is the number. Let's go to Mike in Oklahoma City wanting to check in. Mike, what's going on, man? Welcome into Westwood One Sports Night.
2: Hey, brother. Glad to take it. Hey, this Sean Payton thing. All right, I understand how they need to start policing it, but why should the fans have to pay for it when it was a, let's call it a moral decision that the other coaches make?
1: When you say pay for it, you mean like by the consequence that comes down, right?
2: Exactly. Exactly. Okay, gotcha. It, you know, every time we go, and I go quite often to the Chiefs training camp.
1: Mm-hmm.
2: And hey,
1: how are their rules, buddy?
2: How are their videos? Oh, they're lax because they know the people aren't idiots. You know, we don't take advantage of it.
1: Okay.
2: We all take pictures, we all take videos, and it's a cool experience.
1: Is there ever a part of the practice where you're instructed to put your phone away?
2: Hell no.
1: He said, hell no. Okay. But so, this is my whole point, though, brother, man. It's different with all 32 NFL teams. Can you at least agree with me on that? If we're going to have a set of rules and guidelines, it's got to be the same for all 32 franchises throughout the league, right?
2: Amen, brother. If you know what's good to the goose, good to the gander. It has got to be uniform for everybody. That way everybody's playing on the same rules and nobody can be a crying bitch like he's being.
1: Oh, 49-10. I mean, I almost feel like a rich person I feel like a rich person is like complaining about being taxed too much right now. Like, because I'm a media member. I get to go to training camp regardless. If fans have their access limited, their access restricted, like, it's just hard for me to relate because, like, that's just not, it's not the light. That's not my current reality right now. But I do understand, like, how important it is to go to a training camp. Like, there are certain memories that are made. I'm sure some of you out there listening, you'd have took your son or your daughter, you know, to training camp practice, or you take them to a spring training practice, depending on, you know, if you got access to that in your city. It's a special moment to get to do something like that. I totally get it. And then the intimate moments that you get with the players as they're walking off the field and all that, and you get to take pictures and autographs and all that. It's all great. I'm all for it. We just got to find a better way to police it, as far as I'm concerned. Because y'all can say that Sean Payton's tripping all you want. And I think his reaction, two things can be true. I think Sean Payton's point was accurate. His reaction was totally off. Like, he didn't have to threaten to go to the league office over it. I thought that was just ridiculous. And being, you know, punk, as far as I'm concerned, I just don't know, man. I think there's going to be a discussion. If this situation does nothing else, I think it at least invites a discussion to be had amongst the folks that are in power in the NFL saying, hey, do we need to take a deeper look
3: into the culture of how we govern training camp as far as our fans are concerned. But like, we've come up with some solutions. Some of y'all said we'll just take the phones at the gate. I don't think you could do that. No chance you should be able to take the phone at the gate. Because if somebody has some sort of emergency, and then what if you want to take a picture with your favorite player? You can't take the phone. I'm telling you what the solution is, and Big Brother's not going to want to hear this one. The NFL is not going to want to hear this. You got to hire some more Bamas. Might as well hire some salary. You might as well hire salary training camp employees. Give them benefits. Let them go see an ear, nose, and throat doctor. Get some baby oil put in their ear like Denton Day. It'll be all right. Everything will be good, man. I just feel like when it comes to camp, it's a great thing, but as I've reiterated, it's a privilege. It's a privilege, not a right. 310-840-4910 is the number. Back out to the phones we go. Let's go to Maya in Maryland wanting to chime in. What's going on?
4: Hey, Linnell. Y'all can't be fussing at poor Sean Payton like this, man. He has a...
3: They dropped. 310-840-4910 is the number here on Westwood One Sports, and a lot more to get to. Let's go out to Miami. Muhammad calling from Miami. What's going on, Muhammad?
5: What's going on, brother? I think this conversation is a lot deeper than most people give it credit to. I think there's a weird voyeurism that happens nowadays, especially with social media. I mean, these guys go out and they bust their behinds week in and week out practicing a play with thousands of reps, not for it to be exposed on social media. I mean, that's where the shock and awe comes from as a fan. That fandom really happens on the field when it's game time and you see a play that's been practiced for reps in and out, day in and day out in camp, and it's finally unrevealed or unleashed on the field, prime time, Thursday night, Monday night, whatever you may have it. And I think our privileges go in it so far as infringe on other people's rights or privileges. And I think Sean Payton is completely justified. I think the reaction was, as you put it, I don't think it was the right reaction, but I think he's completely justified in his concern. Whether or not it's an issue to take it to, the league office, but I think, he has a point. The filming, I'm not sure how we resolve that. At training camp, I'm not sure what that looks like. I'm not sure if you have to hire more security, but I think our rights go in so far as they infringe on other people's rights. And I think these guys, I mean, we're talking about players at the end of the day whose lives ride on a game, on a season, and exposing a play or a trick play, whatever you may have it, just by filming it, is something that we should completely take into account.
3: I think you make a hell of a point, real quick. And I guess you kind of stated your point, but I'm going to ask you to be very clear with it again. Do you think fans should be allowed to record?
5: It's tough, man. It's tough. How do you police recording, right? I mean, how do you know if someone's taking a photo of their favorite player or they're taking a video of it, right?
3: You know what's totally changed the game? The Meta glasses. What you going to do, test my take their glasses
5: exactly.
3: off?
5: Exactly.
3: Come on, man.
5: Exactly. Yeah, I mean, listen, you can have mm-hmm. points in training practice where they're like, there's no recording allowed in this moment, right?
3: That's what most of these teams phones, do. Right? That's what most of these teams do. The problem is, even during those periods, the fans and other people that are in attendance, they ignore the instruction from the team and do their own thing anyway. So to your point, to all of y'all's point, it's a hard thing to govern. I think it's going to cause some of these teams to go a little bit deeper in their pockets to invest more resources in policing it. Appreciate the call, man. 310-840-4910 is the number here on Westwood One Sports Night. Let's go to Mobley out in Atlanta wanting to chime in. Mobley, what's going on?
6: Hey, sir. Let me just say this. I'm 54 years old, right? And I went to a school that's here in Atlanta. It's on 225 McKinley Hightower Road, right? And it produced Jamal Lewis through his brother. Let me tell you something. Scouting's been going on for a long time. That's all it is scouting. Because, see, here's the thing. You're on TV, you can record a TV program of the game and see plays that are ran and practiced to be played in the game, right? So you can't stop it. The bottom line is this right here. If my dog is better than your dog, and that's your problem, stop me. See my plays, look at my plays, stop me. offense, defense. If my offense better than your defense, then stop me. See my plays. It's ridiculous. Since little league baseball, football, whatever sport you play or whatever, it's been scouting. How players get found to play sports? Scouting. Oh, this guy here, he can run a big route real good. He's a good cut. He find that out. Scouting.
3: I get that, right? But if you were a coach, you would want to protect every competitive advantage that you have. You know you would, right? That's just the natural job and a reaction of a coach.
6: But in today's society, the only way that can be stopped, to be honest mm-hmm. with you, is to stop putting games on TV, have it on radio. Where you can't be scouted. You can't do that right now. You know why? Because people want to watch TV, want to see the game. So therefore, at the end of the day, stop crying about it. If you lose a game, it's a foul play. You win, no one's complaining about that win. Stop me. My offense better than your defense. Stop my play. Stop my player. See what I do. Stop it. All you got to do, just stop it.
3: Just stop it. I appreciate the call, brother. 310-840-4910 is the number. I mean, man. I think, Denton, you're like starting to infiltrate my brain with your commentary on it, thinking that this is just, is this a bit? Is this some sort of inside job for the NFL? Is this like the first crumb being dropped on let's govern fans a little bit more tightly at camp?
7: Got to open up that third eye, baby. These coaches, they want control, man. They want their fingers on everything. They want a tight grip on everything. They want to be able to control the masses. We know that they don't like that people record. Every single coach will tell you that. So them doing this song and dance. I mean, have you ever watched one of this Graham dude's interviews? He always does that bit.
3: Yeah, the pre-record joint, right?
7: What's that?
3: You talking about like the recording before the interview starts?
7: He always does that bit. I don't even watch his stuff, and I know that he does that. Like, you should know that coming into it. You're in, I don't know whose house that was, but you're in a home. It's not like you go into a radio station and do that interview. You're in a home. You know he's going to do that. So the idea that...
3: What made him even bring up Sean Payton, then?
7: That's
3: the confusing part about him.
7: Yeah, he literally was like, hey, would you like to hear this funny story about Sean Payton?
3: Yeah, like, but that feeds into what you're saying. It's a work. It's a shit.
7: Well,
3: this dude,
7: he put out a statement, Graham Bessinger, I think is his name.
3: Yeah.
7: He said, I ran this by the Seattle PR. They had 5 days to say whether or not they wanted to take that part out of the interview, and they didn't say anything.
3: I don't think they knew the public backlash that it was going to get. I don't even think Graham Bessinger thought that people were going to clip it off the way that they do. But, like, you being oblivious to think. Like, that's a pretty big accusation, man. Mike McDonald got up there and said, yeah, the Broncos accused us of cheating. Like, of course that was going to get clipped off and aggregated by folks.
7: Yeah, it's not like he said, hey, they have bad soda in the visitor's locker room. They're like, he thought he was going to take it to Roger himself.
3: Which is crazy because Sean Payton should be the last one trying to take something to Roger Goodell. You already on the naughty list. 310-840-4910. Let's go to Chip in Detroit. What up, Chip?
8: Hey, how you doing, man?
3: Doing good, brother. Appreciate you chiming in, man.
8: Look, my question is, my name is Chuck, but anyway,
3: Chuck, my bad, brother.
8: My question is, so when the teams play the specific game, you know what I'm saying? And then the game is over. Don't they watch film on that game? You know what I'm saying? Like if both teams are playing football, right? But they got to play that next team. Don't they watch film on the game to prepare?
3: Right, but
8: for
3: like
8: the next
3: y'all
8: game?
3: Missing the context of it. Training camp is a sacred ground.
8: You know? That's what I'm saying. It must be a difference.
3: It is. I think there is because. Training camp, once you're scouting a game, everybody's got access to it, right? With training camp, the only people that know what you're doing in training camp is if you're a fan that's there or if you're a media member that's there covering it. I get where the coaches are coming from. Like I've said all night, bro, I think a bigger picture conversation comes from this. The NFL is going to have to...
8: Mm-hmm. I, res- I respect that, man. You know, maybe they need to, you know what I'm saying, help the fans not to have any, you know what I'm saying, any access to watch the games or the preseason things.
3: But that's
8: going
3: the thing.
8: On.
3: You can't, but here's the thing. And I guess I hear what you're hitting at. Some fans, I feel like, like it shouldn't be every fan just gets to go to training camp, right? It should be a special thing. Like, I don't agree with just limiting it to season ticket holder because now you're going only if you got money you can attend camp, and that's not fair. So right, like a raffle right. or randomized drawing or something like that. But I do think it should be something where, you know, not everybody can come. Make it, if you add some exclusivity to it, it makes it worthwhile. I appreciate the call, Chuck. 310-840-4910 is the number. What about like a raffle for training camp? That sounds whack, right? A raffle?
7: No, I think they already do that.
3: So you don't just get to show up?
7: No, I think, yeah. I guess it's different at every spot, but like for the Commanders, you got to have like tickets.
3: And then they
7: now,
3: do
7: the tickets
3: special.
7: Are free, I believe, but you're like in a raffle to get the tickets. I don't know what every operation does. I've only been to theirs, but that's how it's done. And then you have the season ticket days and friends and family day, and you give us a lot of money, so here you can come day, like all these different things.
3: You're famous, so we'll allow you to be here day.
7: It's like, oh, you're Wale, please come. You can hang out please here, get to talk with Linnell Willingham, you know.
3: About to say, man, Lamont Roach was at camp, dude. It was, wasn't KD at camp last year, didn't?
7: Last year, not this year.
3: Yeah, last year. We've gotten to see some things going out in the Mando.
7: By the way, for the phone thing, for at least the way that a comedy show works, mm-hmm. you put it in a bag and you keep the bag. And then they have an apparatus. They have an apparatus that unlocks the bag. So it's not like they hold it. It's still with you. So like in the event where you have an emergency, you can contact someone. Hey, like, can you unlock my phone? I gotta make a call, or hey, my son is sick or something like that. So it's not like it's a bunch of people that get paid $20 an hour that are holding 4,000 phones.
3: You know what, then? Now that I know that detail of it all, that's the solution right there. Just make them put them in bags. That's it. But then, bro, you've been out there at Camp Benton and your phone done the overheating bit. It'd be hot as hell out there.
7: Yeah, so, like, that's between you and God.
3: Between you and a bag. Between your phone being inside of a bag, young, like that's.
7: Because it is a bag that is not clear. Because right. that would defeat the purpose of it. You're like, I'm just filming through the clearness. Now, the metaglasses you can't do. Like, there's no way to police metaglasses unless you are up in somebody's grill.
3: But. Are there such thing as prescription metas?
7: I mean, I think the meta thing is more so just a frame. Like, if you're recording it, I think it's more the frame of the lenses. Or not the lenses
3: itself, like, can't
7: the
3: frame you just,
7: of the glasses.
3: Can't you just say no metas allowed? What's it called? The Giants were doing that. They made
7: I don't know what they see. I don't know what meta glasses look like. I am from the 1990s, so I just have regular glasses. That's really funny when you say that. I am from the 1990s.
3: There's a member of the Commanders beat who I'm not going to name because, like, that would be such a hop. But, like, know that they're finessing. Know that they're finessing with division apparatus. 310-840-4910 is the number here on Westwood One Sports Night. 310-840-4910. Was Sean Payton's reaction to the Seattle's Seahawks tactic over the top? And then, do you believe that fans should be allowed to record and post video from NFL training camp? We'll get into our Westwood One Sports Night pressure cooker coming up here in a second. Alex is in Chicago, though. I want to check in. What's going on, Alex?
9: Hey, how's it going?
3: What's going
9: on? Hey, how's it going?
3: Going swell, man.
9: Good. So, for one, Sean Payton hasn't called a significant play call since 2009. He has one Super Bowl ring, one Super Bowl appearance, and everyone regards him as better than sliced bread. What are we doing?
3: Yeah.
9: And for two, every Sunday, all I hear is, this is brought to you by DraftKings, now legal in all 50 states. So, yes, people should be allowed to record because they're wanting to get the best props on all these players. They want to see how these players are coming
3: out
9: of camp.
3: Al,
1: that's not fair, though, because every person doesn't have the same access to this, to training camp and things of that nature. So now we're providing a competitive advantage for betters?
9: Nothing in life is fair, but if they're going to shove it down our throats, people want an edge. If that's how someone's going to get their edge to their next parlay.
1: I hear what you're saying. Now, that is probably the most intriguing argument for it. What do you mean you got your phone? I just drafted Brian Fantasy. I got to see what it is or what it ain't.
7: Can I be honest? I have two comments in response to that. First and foremost, we love our partners at DraftKings here. Secondly, if that is the reason, every NFL team would allow that, because every NFL team is going to be like, a commoner doesn't know what's happening.
1: Yeah.
7: Like the reason this is an issue is not because like fans themselves are recording. It's because coaches can go get the recording. It's the people that actually know and understand what they're seeing. I mean, I don't know if we talked about this, Leno. I'm on a list of the Raiders scouting department. They like added me to this list during training camp. It was like Commanders, whatever. It just labeled Commanders, but I'm like, who is, you know, XYZ? And I click on the profile and it's a scouter for the Raiders. So he locked it. He put me on this Twitter list. Now, I don't really tweet video because he can, but he wants to get an idea of what's happening in Washington. By the way, the Raiders and the Commanders don't play this year, but he's just getting prepared. So like these coaches are constantly doing this.
1: Wow. But it's a dirty world. And Sean Payton, of all people, knows this. You think Sean Payton's ass ain't cheated before? I mean, come on.
7: Well, yes, we know he has. You're also probably on a list. Like, I don't know if you can check what list you're on, but you're probably on some coaching staff's list in, like, Minnesota. It's like, hey, I want to know what I have on Washington.
1: Your list. Does it show Discover? No, I don't think I'm on any list. I'm trying to look. You haven't created or followed any lists. 310-840, you made the list. 4910. This is a fascinating conversation on the phones. I do want to continue taking your calls on this. I do want to enter the Westwood One Sports Night pressure cooker as well as we move throughout this 1 a.m. hour on the East Coast. Last call for phones at 310-840-4910 on this topic, at least. Do you think the NFL fans should be allowed to record training camp footage and post it on social media? Do you think a competitive advantage is being gained from other teams throughout the NFL? Sean Payton seems to think so. He was about to accuse the Seahawks of Spygate-level cheating, threatening to go to Roger Goodell at the league office because the Seahawks were using Broncos fans' footage from training camp to scout Denver two seasons ago. Should fans be allowed to record at camp, and is Sean Payton tripping and over the line? Your calls on that next. This is Westwood One Sports Night. 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
1: Party continues here on Westwood One Sports Night, getting you up to 3 a.m. Eastern time. As I've said all show long, and if you're just now joining us, I know as we enter the 1 a.m. hour on the East Coast, we get a lot more West Coast audience joining us. If you're just joining us and you're listening on the West Coast or you're listening on really either coast, it's an overarching message for every football fan out there, for every NFL fan out there, through 2 weeks of play here in the NFL season as we get geared up for week number 3, which gets underway later tonight with Packers and Falcons. I don't care if your team's 0-2. I don't care if you're the Tennessee Titans. No, the Titans are probably dead. At this juncture, though, every team in the National Football League has got a pulse. You hear that? Everyone's still got a heartbeat at this point. No matter if you're 0-2, 2-0, 1-1, you gave up 60 points in a game like Carolina. Everyone's got a pulse right now. What I'm geeked up for, though, is this Sunday. You know what I'm calling this Sunday? Pay close attention. Separation Sunday. Separation Sunday. Where we separate the contenders from the pretenders. Now, full disclosure, you may hear me say the exact same thing 7 days from now. That this Sunday coming up is Separation Sunday, separating the contenders from the pretenders. That's just where we're at right now when it comes to the National Football League. That's just where we are. It's just where we are. But as we move throughout the season, as the season gets older, right, as each passing week goes by, the consequences for not living up to expectation week in and week out, they become a little bit more stiff, a little bit more severe. It's just the reality of it. And each and every Wednesday here on Westwood One Sports Night, we are going to tell you the teams, players, coaches that are under the most pressure in the National Football League. Each and every week we'll do it on Wednesday. Four players, coaches, teams. There'll be four names listed. And those four will be placed inside of the Westwood One Sports Night pressure cooker. And we'll evaluate their performance next week. And we'll figure out whether or not they lived up to the hype or not.

0: whose feet are to the fire as we get ready for the week. Watch out. That's hot.
1: Let's get into it. Westwood One Sports Night pressure cooker. At number four, and we'll go four through one here when it comes to the pressure cooker. At number four, we have a team. I think this is the first time since we've started this list a week and a half ago, 2 weeks ago, that there's a team on the list. At number four is Shane Steichen in the Indianapolis Colts. They're 0-2 at home playing host to C.J. Stroud in the Texans, who we know may very well be on this list too. The Colts are on this list, and really I wanted to put them a little higher, if I'm being honest, because of all of the 0-2 teams, right, talking about the Falcons, the Chargers, the Texans, the Dolphins, the Titans, the Commanders, you know what I'm saying? Of all the 0-2 teams, the one that's got the most pressure on them, the one that's, you know, close to making a sweeping, drastic decision if they lose and fall to 0-3 is Indy. If the Dolphins fall to 0-3, no one's going to care. If Washington falls to 0-3, no one's going to care. If Indianapolis falls to 0-3, knowing the circumstances that the head coach and the general manager are under, that seat continues to sizzle. That seat continues to get hotter and hotter and hotter as we roll throughout the course of the season. So coming in at number four in the Westwood One Sports Night pressure cooker, I have the Indianapolis Colts. They're at home taking on the Texans. The saving grace for Colts fans, the thing that you can hang your hat on, per se, is the fact that on Sunday night against, for what my money is, the best team in the NFL, you battled against Kansas City. You were in that game all the way to the final whistle. So there's a lot to be optimistic about if you're a Colts fan. You showed up in week two after getting your doors blown off at home in week one by the Ravens. Question is, how short-term a memory do you got? Can you pick up the pieces at home coming up Sunday against the Texans, who are also very much in need of a win? 310-840-4910. Want to shift the conversation on the phones to this as we enter the Westwood One Sports Night pressure cooker. Who's under the most pressure as we get geared up for week number three of the NFL season? Give me a team, player, coach. Who's under the most pressure as we get geared up for week three of the NFL season? Number four in the pressure cooker, we had the Indianapolis Colts. Number three, I don't try to, you know, trick you here with this list. Number three is C.J. Stroud. The Colts play the Texans this weekend. So, ha-ha, this is perfect. Why is C.J. Stroud in the pressure cooker? C.J. Stroud, through the first 2 weeks of the National Football League season, has had to throw the football a lot. So I tried to give him the benefit of the doubt with this because his team to this point has shown no ability to be able to run the football. But here's the reality. C.J. Stroud, through 2 weeks of play, leads the National Football League in passing attempts per game. Through 2 weeks, he's thrown it 46 and a half times per contest. When you throw the ball that often, right, I expect the completion percentage to be a lot higher. He's got the 24th ranked completion percentage in football through the first 2 weeks of the season. He's completing 60.2% of his passes, yet he's got more attempts than anybody in the NFL. Now, I know what some of you are going to say, well, because he's got more attempts, that means he's got more opportunities to miss, Linnell. Yes, that's true. But the reality is, for C.J. Stroud, if you've watched a lot of these throws, a lot of these reps through the first 2 weeks, C.J. Stroud's got to get rid of the football. C.J. Stroud has got to make better decisions down in and down out. He's also the most sacked quarterback in the NFL through the first 2 weeks of the season. So I think for Stroud, one, he needs his run game to get on track at some point. And then two, he's got to take the onus and wear some of the responsibility in terms of just making better decisions week in and week out. If they don't win this week, man, it's tough. I took a picture.

0: picture of a stat earlier today. I believe the number of teams that make the postseason after starting off the year, here it is, 2 out of 123 teams this century have made the postseason after starting 0-3. 2 out of 123 teams this century have made the playoffs after starting 0-3. So if you're 0-2 right now going into this Sunday, it's win or your season's over. Which is why we start the Westwood One Sports Night Pressure Cooker with two teams that are 0-2. The Indianapolis Colts at number 4, C.J. Stroud at number 3. 310-840-4910 is the number. Who's under the most pressure as we get geared up for week number 3 of the NFL season? Give me a team, player, coach that's under the most pressure as we get geared up for week number 3 of the NFL season. Coming in at number 2 on the list, Tampa Bay Buccaneers head coach Todd Bowles. Another team that is 0-2. I told you that the Colts were the 0-2 team that was most likely to see changes if they fell to 0-3. I take it back. Give me the Bucs. Give me Todd Bowles. If they start off 0-3, here's the thing. Remember what I said about the pressure cooker. You can't make the pressure cooker list if you don't have expectations. Last time I checked, Todd Bowles and the Tampa Bay Buccaneers for damn sure have expectations. And I'm not just talking about expectations of making the playoffs, getting the participation trophy. No. They feel like they're one of the upper echelon teams within the landscape of the NFC, and they paid their quarterback as such. So for them to be playing as poorly as they are defensively, for Baker Mayfield to look as bad as he's looked to start the season, hey, got to be better. 310-840-4910 is the number. Who's under the most pressure as we get geared up for week number 3 of the NFL season? Team, player, coach, your calls on who you have entering the Westwood One Sports Night Pressure Cooker next.
1: 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Just how the scriptwriters drew it up? 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
1: 310-840-4910 is the number. Taking a trip inside the Westwood One Sports Night pressure cooker as we get geared up for week number 3 of the National Football League season. Which player, team, coach is under the most pressure as we get geared up for week number 3? 310-840-4910 is the number. Let's go to Andrew's in Columbus. What's up, Andrew?
2: Hey, my guys. Hopefully you're having a great, fantastic evening. My take on this is that Michael Penix Jr. is under quite a bit of heat for this game coming up. Listen, first of all, the guy, you know, one term here, medically cleared, right? Mm-hmm. Medically cleared. This has been an ongoing issue for a couple weeks now. You know, Stefanski's, you know, arguably handled it not too great. You know, he's got a front office that didn't draft him, that may not believe in him. So my take is this week he's playing for his life, man. He's got a lot of pressure on him. He's got to have a great game. He's got to prove to his teammates that were frankly on the sideline saying a lot of things. Who knows if it was about why isn't our quarterback out here? And I was happy when we drafted the guy. You know, we had Kirk Cousins at the time. I was hoping he'd
1: be when you say he's under pressure to do what? Like, what's the expectation for Michael Penix? What's the bar set at?
2: Hey, we've had Cooper Rush and Jack Strand out there.
1: That's what I'm saying. So,
2: multiple interceptions. Let's keep it a close game.
1: The bar is low.
2: I don't think we have to win. I don't think he has to look like, you know, the best quarterbacks in the league, but let's show some competence. Let's show some progress. Let's show, hey, this guy who's had multiple injuries since college to today's date, let's see, like, if he's got what it takes to be a quarterback in the NFL, and if we can see some progress, great. I'm thinking
1: the bar is not very high, I would say, for Michael Penix. No. I appreciate the call, and we're going to talk about or preview rather Packers and Falcons before we get out of here. But from my vantage point, I didn't feel like the bar is particularly high for Michael Penix. I think you got to give him some grace, man. The brother's coming off ACL surgery; he's had multiple of them at this point. It's going to take time for him to get comfortable with people falling around his legs within the pocket, guys. So, like, I would tell Falcons fans, have some patience with Michael Penix. The arm talent's there. It's just about, can he stay healthy? 310-840-4910 is the number. Who's in the pressure cooker? Which player, coach, team is under the most pressure as we get geared up for week number 3? Jim is in Boston wanting to check in. Jim, what's going on, man?
3: Hey, Linnell. Good morning. I'm thinking Ben Johnson. I really feel that the output of 59 points the first week and then basically laying an egg the second one, you know, and the quarterback mystery of the injury here, there's a lot of pressure on him to come out and produce offensively. I really put him on the pressure cooker this week.
1: I think it's fair. I appreciate the call. So I got to finish up my pressure cooker list here. I've got the Indianapolis Colts to number 4. C.J. Stroud at number 3. Todd Bowles at number 2. I've got Justin Herbert as the number 1 player in the Westwood One Sports Night pressure cooker going into this week. Can I just be real? Yo, I'm tired. I'm tired of this propaganda. I'm tired of us propping up Justin Herbert like he's anything more than a mediocre quarterback. I'm tired of us propping up Justin Herbert like he's one of the elites in the NFL. He's making $52 million per. That's tied for the 4th highest AAV in the National Football League amongst the likes of Josh Allen, Joe Burrow, Pat Mahomes, Lamar Jackson, Dak Prescott. Dude, I've officially, and normally I don't feel the need to spend a whole lot of time talking about the Chargers because I don't play the games that you sorry Charger fans play with them. And when I say sorry, I mean it's sad that you're having to root for a group that you know has no real hope, no real future. And you've got a big problem on your hands because you signed this bozo to this massive-ass contract extension. You signed Justin Herbert to a $262 million extension. And since 2023, when he signed that extension, his numbers are as follows. His record, 27-21, 14th best in the NFL. The completion percentage, 20th in the NFL. Passing yards per game, 14th. Passer rating, 16th. The interception, the touchdown interception ratio, 14th. You know where all of those numbers are? They're average. That's the thing about Justin Herbert. I don't think anyone's sitting here trying to make the argument, you know, that he sucks. I don't think anybody in their right mind would say that. He's just not elite. You know what I'm saying? And when you're talking about an elite quarterback, they get special privilege and special treatment, right? That's how in real life. You're really good at your job. More times than not, you get preferential treatment. That's just the way the world works. That's America, right? Justin Herbert, to me, is getting the preferential treatment, but has done nothing to deserve it. Justin Herbert is still hanging his hat off of his historically good rookie year and then the 5,000-yard passing season. Where are the wins at? Where are the big-time playoff wins at? That's what I want to know with Justin Herbert. What he has going for him and what's on his side, his supporting cast sucks. We can stop pretending like the Chargers have a good receiving core. They don't. Trey Harris is overrated, mid. Quentin Johnson overrated, mid. David Njoku's on injured reserve. The starting center's on injured reserve. The interior offensive line's in shambles. To his credit, the team around him sucks. I won't argue that. But if he's making, what was it, damn near $60 million per, y'all know what I say about these massive quarterback contracts. They should be reserved for dudes that make their teams better, right? Those $60 million a year quarterback contracts are reserved for quarterbacks that you win because of, not quarterbacks that you win with. That's just the reality of it. And Justin Herbert has shown throughout the start of his career that he is somebody that you win with, not somebody that you win because of. 310-840-4910. Which team, player, or coach do you think is under the most pressure heading into week number 3 of the National Football League season? 310-840-4910 is the number. Your calls as to who you're putting in our Westwood One Sports Night pressure cooker. That's next.
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0: Here on a Westwood One Sports Night, Whitney Youngest and Charles and L. Willingham. I got confused there. I was going to say a Wednesday night edition, but it's really Thursday everywhere. That's what I got to learn. 310-840-4910 is the number. What's up, though, guys? Man, it is. I'll peel the curtain back here real quick. I know I do the show out of Washington, D.C. During one of the commercial breaks, I went to my truck. I didn't even want to call it a truck. I have an SUV. Let's call it that. I have a Hyundai Tucson. People say I drive a soccer mom car. It just is what it is. Got a good deal on it. I went out there to get some jeans and a dress shirt that I had in there because I got to do an appearance this weekend where I'm going to have to wear fancy clothes. So I'm doing laundry. And I went out there. It's officially fall. I know football kind of brings you the feels that like fall is here and then the leaves start changing colors and then they start falling. I went outside and I'm wearing a t-shirt and shorts. It's cold as hell outside, man.
1: It's fall season. You know, pumpkin spice is back too. You should know. You're a coffee guy, right?
0: Yeah, I was about to say. Maybe. So if we're going to do the coffee bit during the fall, and I feel like it's going to happen.
1: It should. We stay up till 3 a.m. I mean, it'll help.
0: Yeah, we're just used to it. We're sickos. But
1: I have two cups of coffee a day. But yes.
0: Yeah, it's the cheat code. It's your cheat code. If I'm doing coffee for the first time, one, I just don't think I should be drinking it on the day that I got to do the show. Unless you plan on hosting every other segment.
1: Well, and coming back from break. You'll maybe have the coffee when you wake up at like noon. As like a preparation. I would not encourage you to drink coffee for the first time during a show. That would not be good.
0: Would not be good. But unless like if I'm trying coffee, well, yeah. Anything goes, no holes bar here in this 2 a.m. hour. Would you recommend me doing like something exotic like pumpkin spice? Well, like I gotta go with something chill.
1: It had to be something chill. Pumpkin spice is a little over the top for your first one, but I don't know what flavors you enjoy in terms of like, are you a salty guy? Are you a savory guy? Are you a sweet guy?
0: On a drink? Like, probably sweet. Because
1: like, I have a sweet tooth, so I get a lot of like vanillas. Yeah. Like it's because it's fall. Like I'm not a pumpkin person per se, but like one of my favorite local coffee shop is a maple. So like I like the maple stuff.
0: How much do creamers, the Keurigs, I probably just use a terrible term. I use that probably the wrong way. But like how much do they actually change the flavor of the coffee?
1: Well, so it's not the machine doesn't, like a Keurig is a machine. So that doesn't change the flavor. You don't know. That's not that big of a deal.
0: I genuinely have never had coffee, America. So like, yeah, you, like, if you think I'm BSing, you're finding out here in real time.
1: It's a decent question for somebody who's never had it. I mean, like the beans and the type of coffee that you get. Like, so from where you get the beans in terms of like where in the world, you're going to get different like flavor nodes. A creamer is going to give you a very intense like sweet flavor if it's a French vanilla or whatever, or hazelnut or... I'm not a hazelnut person, but maybe you are.
0: No, I don't like nuts. I like M&Ms with almonds in them. Well, yeah, I think. I think almonds, I have this like weird thing. And I was talking to one of my cousins about this. Like whenever I have a banana and I haven't had a banana in a while and my tongue itches, that means you're allergic, I hear.
1: That does mean you're allergic, yeah.
0: Whenever I eat almonds, like my like throat like feels itchy. My lip low key gets itchy and like
1: swells a little
0: bit.
1: You should stop eating almonds.
0: But it's so weird, bro, because I'm allergic to the raw version of certain things. Like if you cut it a little bit with some concentrate, apples for instance. If I bite into an apple right now, I'd die. But you give me some apple juice, some apple pie, you cut it with a preservative or something, I'd be all right.
1: America saves the day.
0: You know what I'm saying? You cut it with some GMO. I'll be all right. 310-840-4910. You know how we do it on Wednesday nights here on Westwood One Sports Night. Thursday mornings, depending on where you're at. We take you inside the Westwood One Sports Night pressure cooker. Who's under the most pressure? Team, player, coach, as we get geared up for week number 3 of the NFL season. My 4 that I have in the pressure cooker. The Colts, C.J. Stroud, Todd Bowles, and then Chargers quarterback Justin Herbert. Who do you think's under the most pressure as we get geared up for week number 3 of the NFL season. We'll take your calls on that. Plus, we'll get to Denton's burning questions. And then we'll preview Thursday night football. And then if we have time, I want to get to this story. Maybe we'll put the show to bed with Greg Popovich. Because Pop's out here lunching, is what I would say. 310-840-4910. Wow. Phone lines are popping. Where do we go? I'm about to just blindly pick somebody. Wherever my finger lands is who I'm choosing. Joey's in Houston. What's up, Joey? Joey also happens to be on line one. Joey, what's up, pal? Goodbye, Joey. 310-840-4910 is the number. Do I got to go somewhere that I know is reliable? Let's go to Nick in South Carolina. Nick, what's going on, man?
2: Well, I want to piggyback off of you saying Justin Herbert is on the pressure cooker for the Chargers. I'd also like to say that I think maybe, and you might disagree with me, but I think Jim Harbaugh in general is on the pressure cooker. Because, I mean,
0: I'm gonna let you continue.
2: 538 total net yards through 2 weeks is unbelievable for a quarterback in Justin Herbert that knows how to. I mean, we saw him produce an offense for the past 2 years since he's been in the league. But they bring in Mike McDaniel, and all of a sudden he's wearing his tight pants and he's got his.
0: You don't like the joggers, bro? Tucked
2: up to his ankles. No, look, I'm a football coach. I coach high school football.
0: Okay.
2: And I wear some pants that, to be fair, probably show off my ankle a little bit.
0: it's the aura in 2026, though, coach. I know what it is. You got to drip it out a little bit.
2: I mean, yeah, you got to show off the ankle a little bit. It makes you look a little good, I think.
0: Makes you look tougher. You know what I'm saying, coach? But no, real quick here. Here's why I think Jim Harbaugh is cool. The problem I think, and I'm going to let you rebuttal off of this, I think Joe Hortiz, the man picking the groceries, is the problem. Their skill group sucks. Like, they don't have a number one wide receiver. Their tight ends are all on injured reserve. The starting center's on injured reserve. They let their best interior offensive lineman walk in free agency, talking about Zion Johnson. He's now in Cleveland. I don't think their roster's very good. They don't have a pass rusher. They drafted Akeem Mesidor out of Miami. He hasn't really gotten off to a great start yet to this point, but there are a lot of holes with this team from like a personnel standpoint to me.
2: Well, and I don't disagree with that, but what I'll counter your rebuttal with is this. Jim Harbaugh took over that team. He's building what he wants to build, and if that is Justin Herbert and Amarian Hampton, then great. Sure. But anybody who knows football knows that, like, you can do all that you want to do. You can run the ball as far as you want to run the ball, and he's going to keep stacking up statistics, and he's going to be a great running back, but you can't do that without the pieces around him. And, like, I go back to a couple years ago. I mean, hell, they could have had Keenan Allen, and honestly, they still would have thrown for more yards than Justin Herbert has thrown for in the past 2 weeks.
0: It's been rough, and the thing that sucks about the last 2 weeks, to double-click on the Chargers, I appreciate the call. They've played two mediocre-ass teams, talking about, you know, Vegas this past week, and then in the opener, I'm blanking all of a sudden. Who did they lose to in the opener? I just clicked on Vegas' schedule. I'm blanking here on who the Chargers have lost to. It's gotten late. The Cardinals. There we go. Jeez. Can you blame me for forgetting about the Arizona Cardinals, America? I mean, cut me some slack here. Are they really that memorable? But no, I think that's the worst part about this is the opponents that they've lost to. The Chargers are averaging 14 points a game. That's 29th in the NFL. They're giving up 26 points per game. That's 21st. The turnover differential, and I think they recovered like 3 or 4 fumbles last weekend. They're still 30th in the NFL in turnover differential. So, like, they've played two bad teams, and they're in the bottom third of every major statistical category. So I understand why somebody will point in Jim Harbaugh's direction, but I don't know, man. I look at Joe Hortiz, and, man, the groceries suck. But I'm not trying to make excuses for Justin Herbert. Justin Herbert, man, it's so hard to talk about him and not reference what he did as a rookie, not reference that he threw for 5,000 yards, not reference that he has won playoff games in this league. But since 2023, I gave you all the numbers, he has been pedestrian. He's not worth the money that he's currently making. And while we're getting on Joe Ortiz for, you know, not being able to pick the proper groceries, maybe if their quarterback wasn't eating up such a large percentage of the cap, maybe they'd have some money to go out and get a pass rush or something. I don't know. They got one of the best tackle duos in football between Slater and Ault, yet Herbert's always under siege. It makes no sense. Herbert spoke today, and it was so awkward. I think this was the first time I ever got the chance to listen to Justin Herbert. He just seems like the most unconfident guy in America. I know he always is like ducking the cameras out at training camp and OTAs and things like that. The Chargers content team, it's like a bit that like, where's Justin? It's like, where's Waldo? They'll catch him like hiding behind the water cooler, trying not to get recorded. Look, I think he's got all the talent in the world, but something's off there. Something's not clicking with Justin Herbert and the LA Chargers. The last caller asked about Jim Harbaugh potentially going on the hot seat. What does Jim Harbaugh do during the week? He's another one of them coaches that don't do anything. It's the thing that probably annoys me the most. These CEO-ass head coaches, his old ass. What does Jim Harbaugh do during the week? Mike McDaniel's calling the plays. The new defensive coordinator's calling the defense. They miss Jesse Minter, by the way, a hell of a lot. 310-840-4910 is the number. Who's under the most pressure? Player, team, coach entering week number three of the regular season. Let's go to Mike out in Hollywood wanting to check in. What's going on?
3: Not reference that he threw for 5,000 yards. Not reference that he has.
0: Mike, what's going on?
3: But since 2023, again,
0: let's go to Calvin in Dallas. What's going on? They got to be sharp and ready to go, man. What's going on, Calvin?
4: What's up, Linnell? First and foremost, let me say this. I wanted to join in yesterday on the six-pack. I think wherever you have the 49ers, I think you should put my Saints in there. I think my Saints are going to be in there.
0: The Saints nine, man.
4: I know. I heard you say that. I heard you say that a lot yesterday, but I was like, no, we need to get some love, you know? But another thing I wanted to say, yeah. I feel like CJ Stroud is under the most pressure. I feel like he was about to sign a big contract before the season started, and they were like, oh, let's rethink it after the season. You just started 0-2. I'm telling you, they're ripping off all those pages in that thing, in that contract. They don't want to see you no more. And then my last point is, there was a place I heard that the sports billionaires be having group chats. I think Arthur Blank is getting cooked, and he's rushing Michael Penix back. And I don't want it to be another RG3. I'm just saying. I love Michael Penix too much.
0: For sure.
4: I just don't want him to get obliterated.
0: You think Arthur Blank is rushing Mike Penix? That's an interesting theory, I would say. Yeah, I think they gave Penix all the time they could give him.
4: I hear you.
0: And if I'm a Falcons fan and I see Daniel Jones coming back off of an Achilles as fast as he did, I'm like, where the hell Michael Penix at? You know what I'm saying?
4: I like Michael Penix, but I just hope they're not rushing him back just because they're desperate to try to get a win in.
0: Well, they shouldn't be desperate. They got a new coach, man. The leash should be long. Appreciate you as always, brother. 310-840-4910.
1: I feel like we need to educate as people that lived through the Robert Griffin experience. The first iteration of it, because this new iteration is somehow worse than the first one. He got hurt very famously in a playoff game. His career did not end after he got hurt.
0: No.
1: He came back and he played a lot of seasons with Washington, two more seasons with Washington, and got benched and then got cut. And then he played with Cleveland, played with Baltimore. I think it's important for people to realize Robert is not in the NFL because he wasn't good.
0: Thank you, Dan.
1: When he didn't have the read option, which nobody had seen before, he was just another dude.
0: Pretty much. I think, to Denton's point, there's this misconception out there, and I think this is what you're trying to hit on, Denton. There is this thought that Robert's not in the league because he kept getting hurt. No, he sucked. Like, let's call it what it is. And I don't even want to spend too much more time talking about him because, like, I cried like a baby when he tore his ACL. I cried. He had me, Slim. I ain't going to lie to you. Man, it was so crazy. The two worst moments for me as a Commander fan, Denton, Robert tearing his ACL, and then I had just tore my ACL when Kirk threw the pick to Dominic Rogers-Cromartie. I had just hopped off the surgery table that Friday. We played on Sunday. And I was a mess watching our playoffs just go up in flames because of Kirko Coles. I like Kirko Coles better than Kirko James. It sounds like a real name. 310-840-4910. There's so many of you on the phones. Let's reset things here on Westwood One Sports Night. We're hopping inside the Westwood One Sports Night pressure cooker. Which player, team, or coach is under the most pressure as we get geared up for week number 3 of the NFL season? If you're just joining us, my list is as follows. At 4, I have the Colts. At 3, I have C.J. Stroud. At 2, I have Bucks head coach Todd Bowles. And at 1, I have a man that I used to call Baby Jesus. I used to refer to Justin Herbert as Baby Jesus, dog. He's at number 1, the dude that's under the most pressure as we get geared up for week number 3 of the NFL season. 310-840-4910. I did the weird bit where I, like, knocked the call screener off the page. That sucks. Let's go to Ahad or Ahmad. Is this Ahmad in Los Angeles? What's going on?
5: Hey, what's going on? Hey, what's going on, brother?
0: What's up, dude? How you doing, man?
5: Hey, Raiders, my friend. I was at the game when we whooped Justin Herbert's ass.
0: So you're saying they're under pressure because they won? I'm confused.
5: Oh, sorry. If you're asking, well, I'm worried for if you're going for Justin Herbert, I'm worried for your boy Justin Herbert, man. He was
0: worried. He's not my boy. You got to pay attention, brother. I credit y'all all the time with being the smartest sports talk radio on us in America. I don't know if y'all taking the night off. It's my last night before the weekend. Maybe y'all feeling like it's y'all Friday too. Y'all pay attention, brother. I appreciate the call. 310. There's too many people waiting online to get into this damn program for y'all to come on the phones. Bull jiving. Corey in Baltimore. I know Corey ain't coming crazy. Corey, what's going on, brother? Lock it in, man.
6: What's happening with you, big dog?
0: What's going on?
6: So my thing is, yeah, you got it right, but I got them 1 and 2. I don't know who's 1. I don't know who's 2. So
0: I say
6: the Chargers and the Colts. Damn right. Yeah. So my question to you is,
0: yeah,
6: do you think little brother Jim is taking a bite out of big brother's John Apple and restricting McDaniel from the plays? Now, you got two gurus that's supposed to be on the offense. Do you think Justin Herbert is confused as far as when plays call him when McDaniel's in the air talking about run this, and then you got Jim coming through there saying, it's no, the you messaging. Run this. You know
0: is
6: what I'm saying?
0: Too many cooks in the kitchen, because what you're saying?
6: Exactly, man, because it's like, I don't understand all that, man. You know what I'm saying?
0: But so what you're trying to do, Corey, is what all these damn prognosticators and TV analysts try to do. The boy is so damn talented, Corey. I don't care for him because I hate the way he gets gassed up by people. But, man, I can't deny it. If you were to act, get on your knees and pray to the Lord and say, Lord, build me a quarterback. He looked like Justin Herbert. Man, he walks off the bus looking like the dude.
6: Yeah, true.
0: We're all trying to find an explanation for why he's been extremely average since 2023.
6: I don't know, bro, but the only thing I can say is his first 3 years in the league, he played for that contract. He played for that. So he was in a mix to get that money. So they paid him.
0: No, for sure. You know he but earned now, the deal. Now, bro, I think it was the most passing touchdowns ever as a rookie. He threw for 5,000 yards, I believe, in year 2. He had a good start.
6: Yeah. But also, before I get up out of here, hey, man, what the hell is you doing driving a Hyundai Tucson, man? You look like Charlie the Tudor Cat buying that, man. What's going on with you, brother?
0: Hey, man, I got to get in where I fit in, Corey. You see what time of night you're listening to me at now, bro.
6: Oh, man.
0: Put your damn clues together.
6: You're my guy, though, yo. But you don't belong in that, brother. We're going to get a GoFundMe, man. You need a Santa Fe, baby.
0: Hey, I appreciate it, dog.
6: Have a good night,
0: at least get a Santa Fe, man. 310-840-4910 is the number. We will preview Thursday night football, plus get the Denton's burning questions. We're going to go rapid fire on the phones because I don't want to feel bad leaving anybody out. 15 seconds or less. Who's under the most pressure in the NFL going into week number three. Dan is in New Jersey. Real quick, Dan, 20 seconds or less. Who you got?
7: All right, mine's a three-part deal all in the Steelers. We got Omar Khan, we got McCarthy, and Rodgers. All yeah. three of them. Khan with the Porter situation. I don't know if you heard McCarthy say that he thinks he might have put too much on the team last week, which is absolutely nuts. And I don't know if it will be, but it should be. If Rodgers don't play better real quick, it's gonna his final farewell tour is going to end real soon. Lots of moving things.
0: Dan from New Jersey bringing it strong. John's in Atlanta. John, what you got, brother? 30 seconds or less.
8: Man, it got to be Michael Penix. I'm tired of seeing that do-rag and everything else. If he don't show up Thursday night, he's out of, I'm telling you, he's a Dollar Tree toy. He's out here always broke. So let's put a dollar on the back of him and throw him in the trash so I can feel like I lost something. That's my take on it.
0: Appreciate you, Johnny. Shane is in Cleveland. What's up, Shane?
9: One obvious and one not so obvious. The obvious is C.J. Stroud. Listen, he came into the league the same time as Bryce Young did. All he has done since he came into the league was regress. If you look at Bryce Young, every year he's progressed. So now every comparison to him and Bryce Young is outplaying him.
0: For sure.
9: All right? So now if you
0: I got to let you run, brother. Let's go to Jason in Indianapolis. Jason, what's going on, man? Did y'all just be that geeked up to talk to me? Did y'all just... y'all terrible, young. Who did I just call on? Jason in Indianapolis. What's up, Jason?
10: Jason in Indianapolis. Yeah, I'm here. Hey, I agree with you.
0: Just make sure you don't cuss, man.
10: I'd never cuss. So anyway, Mr. Man with the voice, I agree with you 100% that the Indianapolis Colts should be higher on the hot seat because this game is going to determine whether Steichen or Ballard keeps their job because they can't lose another game or they have to make the playoffs.
0: For sure. And I appreciate the call. Real quick on Indianapolis, for those of you that are not familiar with the set of circumstances that they currently face, they balled out and played well against Kansas City. Well enough to win, too. They're 0-2, though. They got the Texans coming up Sunday. Then they go across the pond to take on the Commanders. Then they take on Pittsburgh, Tennessee, Minnesota. It feels like for Indy, the schedule really gets tough in the end of November and the beginning of December. They just got to hover around 500, man. I think the Colts, they showed me something on Sunday night just by, you know, how that offense was able to move the football against KC's defense. And I feel like Kansas City's defense is one of the more formidable groups in the NFL. 310-840-4910. Last call. Mike in Hollywood. What's going on, Mike?
11: How you doing tonight?
0: Doing good, brother. How you doing? Real quick. Who's under the most pressure as we get geared up for week three?
11: Buffalo Bills have the most pressure on them. They're favorites in the AFC, you know, and they, you know, they're 0-4 in the Super Bowl. I can't imagine how there could be more pressure on the team.
0: I feel that. It feels like everybody's on Buffalo right now across the country. I appreciate the call, man. 310-840-4910. We'll get you a Thursday night football preview. Plus, our guy Denton Day will get off his most burning questions for week number three of the NFL season. That's next here on Westwood One Sports Night.
12: The Chargers, Texans, Bucks, and Colts are among playoff hopefuls with the dreaded 0-2 start. Can any of those teams turn it around and beat the odds to make the postseason? 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
1: Appreciate you, Mr. Big Voice Guy. What an introduction. Youngest in charge, Linnell Willingham, rocking out with you as I get you up to 3 a.m. Eastern time. Want to get you a quick preview of Thursday Night Football a little bit later on tonight before we tag in Denton Day for his burning questions entering week number 3 of the NFL season. Packers, Falcons from Lambeau, Atlanta 0-2 and desperate. They get Michael Penix Jr. starting for the first time this year. He tore his ACL late last year. Wasn't a full participant throughout the entire offseason program. Missed the first 2 weeks, but he's ready to give it a go coming up later on tonight against the Green Bay Packers. Green Bay's 4.5-point favorites via our friends at the DraftKings Sportsbook. The Packers have been fascinating to start the year. I think anybody that's watched them offensively understands that while it hasn't been horrible, they're more talented than the offensive output that they've given to this point. Their biggest problem right now is they cannot consistently run the football, and it's led to Jordan Love statistically getting off to the worst two-game start of his career. He's completing 52% of his passes through the first 2 games of the season. Now, it's 4-1 in terms of the interception ratio, but he's been sacked 7 times in 2 weeks as well. The biggest problem right now for Green Bay is they can't run the football, and as a result of that, I don't think they're going to easily be able to generate explosives. Now, I say all that, but Christian Watson, Matthew Golden off to electric starts. And if they can get the run game going, I think Green Bay is in a better spot than maybe we realize. Now, they lost Zach Tom. I'm going to call him Zach Tom because I forgot the new last name that he got. I'm sorry, Zach Tom. I feel awful for that. But you lost your best offensive lineman this past weekend, and that's obviously tough. But you're going up against an Atlanta team that has no pass rush at all. I mean, they may be the most unimpactful pass. It's Za'Darius Smith, guys. It's the Za'Darius Smith show in 2026. Shows you how good that rush is. I think Green Bay will win this football game. I think their defense, this was not the game to bring Michael Penix back for. And I can't believe I'm saying this about Green Bay's defense, but the numbers do not lie. Throughout the first 2 weeks of the NFL season, Green Bay's pass rush has been one of the most impactful groups in all of the National Football League. They are getting home. They are getting pressures. Can they force some turnovers, I guess, is the big question people are looking at when it comes to the Green Bay Packers. Via NFL Next Gen Stats and NFL Pro, they're fourth right now in the NFL in total pressures. Talking about the Green Bay Packers, in terms of quarterback pressure rate, they're third in the NFL. So they're getting home. Small sample size is only 2 weeks. But with a guy in Michael Penix who's not super agile, does it make sense to bring him back against a pass rush like this? On the flip side for Atlanta, while Green Bay's pass rush has been impactful, I know football. Their secondary sucks. Their corner duo is not very good. The fact that Benjamin St. Juice plays real snaps for this football team is a problem. They got some issues on the back end. I think if they're able to keep

0: I think they'll be able to handle it to some degree, but I think ultimately Green Bay wins this football game. They're 4.5-point favorites. My score prediction somewhere in that range. I think it's Green Bay 24, Atlanta 20. So I think it's a close game, but I do think Green Bay ultimately is just the better football team at this point. Atlanta's desperate for a win, though. That's the one thing I always say. You can't fake desperation in the National Football League. Speaking of desperation, I'm desperate to hear our guy Denton Day's burning questions as we get geared up for week number 3 of the National Football League. I dubbed it Separation Sunday earlier in the show. I'm going to quietly walk that back and save that for a week or two. But what do you got for us, man, for a pivotal week 3 of the NFL season?
1: All right, Linnell, so I got 3 questions for you. All of them scorching, right? First question. Are the Giants going to bring in another veteran quarterback to compete with Jameis Winston? There are a lot of available options. You can go veteran as in like an old guy. You could go maybe a guy that's been in there for a year or so.
0: I believe that they have to. They don't really have a choice as far as I'm concerned. In terms of bringing in a veteran, the option right now behind Jameis Winston is Jake Haener. If I'm not mistaken, yeah, it's Jake Haener behind Jameis Winston. So, yeah, they've got to bring in somebody here at this point. Yeah, super dog. I'm wondering, like, where's that name sound familiar from? Commanders Saints from that pool hall and booty. Yeah, I think that's what Metal Chris went crazy from. No, I think the Giants have no choice. If you're just now joining us, I said it earlier in the show, what you got from Jameis on Monday night is the worst he'll ever look. With a full week of practice, I think Jameis will keep them in the playoff hunt throughout the course of the regular season. But they do need an insurance policy in case Jameis goes down. And I know some fans out there are saying, oh, an insurance policy. The Giants aren't going anywhere. It's year one of John Harbaugh. Who cares? Develop your youngsters. No, you're trying to set a culture. You got to set a tone, man. You can't just go out and not try to compete and not try to win. Here's what I would do if I was the Giants. I go with Jameis, and then I ask Sierra, can Russell Wilson come out of retirement and come join the quarterback room and back him up? And then if I'm really feeling frisky about the quarterback position, I go to one of my exes if I'm Matt Nagy. Right? Don't call Gardner Minshew in the Arizona Cardinals. See if you can get a late round swap. Gardner Minshew was the backup for Pat Mahomes while Nagy was in Kansas City, so he's got a familiarity with the system. But I just know the Cardinals aren't going to give up Gardner Minshew for free at this point, considering how bad they need a quarterback.
1: Well, what about if I... You want to call exes. What if we call another ex?
0: Who's the other ex we can call?
1: He's a little bit older. A lot of it. Joe Flacco.
0: You know, I was thinking that, Denton. He's in where? Cincy?
1: He's in Cincinnati. He's the backup to Burrow.
0: So my only pushback on that is I don't think any contending team within their right mind is going to just volunteer their backup quarterback away. Like, that's just... But to your point, like, that he would fit. And people think that, like, I'm full of crap and that, like, I'm trying to garner New Yorkers' attention. I care less about the damn Giants. I just look at their football team and what they were going to ask Dart to do. Dart was a glorified game manager in week one against the Giants, dog. It's him scrambling, working off a play action, and finding dudes wide open. Why were the dudes wide open? Because that run game was in gangster. They got to get that back going. If they do, I think they'll be fine.
1: Shador? Question mark?
0: Oh.
1: I mean, the Browns have about 8,000 quarterbacks on the roster.
0: He would cook there, by the way. That's all I got to say. He would fry.
1: He's doing the wash dance for the radio audience.
0: Yeah, I'm about to say, yeah. Perfect timing.
1: Speaking of your Browns, burning question number 2. Is your boy going to get booed this weekend? Deshaun Watson.
0: I'm actually so glad. We talked about Deshaun Watson like 3 hours ago. There's a whole new audience listening right now. I may change my thoughts here a little bit. I felt I was almost simping for him, Denton, earlier, but
1: you
0: I was just trying to make the
1: almost
0: point.
1: You are.
0: I'm trying to make the point of we've all been in Deshaun Watson's shoes before, minus
1: we have not.

0: minus the massage tables and the Achilles and ACL tears. Man, at the end of the day, I think it's very easy for us to dehumanize the athlete when they don't meet our expectations. We've ripped him on this show several times. Deshaun Watson's ass is tone deaf. And everybody in his camp who backs the BS that he says, that's why he's as confident as he is at the podium when he spews his nonsense. He spoke today, and look, it wasn't awful. He had some gratitude that he showed, it felt like. If we've got it ready, Deshaun Watson, speaking to the Cleveland media earlier today, he had this to say about starting at home in front of Browns fans.
1: Biggest thing, like, I don't never try to go at war with the fans, so, and the biggest thing is just, you know, ready for support, ready to feel their energy, ready to get this big dub for the city of Cleveland, and, you know, continue this great feeling that we have this week. So that's my motto, is just keep pushing forward, finding ways to win on Sunday to, you know, take advantage of the opposing team and get a W.
0: Shout out to the gangsters in Culver City, getting that smash over ready. You were shaking your head, Dennis.
2: Yeah, it's such a goof. I never want to go to war with the fans. You did that 2 weeks ago.
0: Unprompted.
2: Like, does he think we just forget about these things? This is one of the main reasons that I don't like him. I mean, the list of why I don't like Deshaun Watson is longer than Chris Jericho's 1,004 holds from WCW. Like, it is lengthy. And a lot of it is the personal stuff because he feels like he sucks. But, like, this is also a part of it. This tone deaf, like, oh, you don't remember what happened 2 weeks ago. We all have the internet, bro. Like, we all know that you called the fans out because they booed you. They didn't even boo you because of the massage thing. They booed you because you're bad at football. And you've been bad at football for the better part of, well, since the massage thing happened, which there's no way those are correlated.
0: Yeah.
2: But I like watching him fail. I can't lie. I hate watching Deshaun Watson.
0: That's an honest Denton day. You know, what sports night. I'll retweet it out. It's at NELL_BTP. The only thing that kind of irritated me, Denton, what the hell is he smiling for? Why is he up there cheesing as he's saying this condescending BS? I guess when your wife...
2: Well, all manipulators smile when they lie.
0: Yes, they do. Jeez. What do you got for us to wrap up, Bernie?
2: Oh, yeah, I got one more. Are you nervous? You get the Cowboys and the Ravens in Brazil.
0: I'm sorry. I'm a child. It's 2:41 a.m. You said, are you nervous? That took me back to circa 2009 and Mr. Boone's instrumental music class. And that was it's a very inappropriate game that 6th, 7th, and 8th graders were playing back in the day called Are You Nervous?
2: Yeah, I'm not going to touch your thigh. Are you nervous, though?
0: You've had your thigh touched.
2: Well, I was in middle school, yes. Are you nervous about the field in Brazil for the Ravens and the Cowboys?
0: 1,000%. And one, I know the conditions are bad. But two, the NFL's injury luck through the first 2 weeks of the season, I mean, you can't make this up in terms of the prominent starters that are currently on the shelf. Fingers crossed that both of those teams are able to make it back across the pond without any sort of major injury, because they're both Super Bowl contenders and teams that are in that contender fight, especially my Ravens, who are my Super Bowl pick. But it's must win for Dallas. Dallas lose, they might leave Brian Schottenheimer over there. Oh, wait, they beat Washington. No, it's not. That was a dig at Commander fans, just because there's a certain...
2: It's not the worst place in the draft.
0: No, it's not. You could be left a whole... You're damn right.
2: I mean, there's a lot of worse places that you could be left. So if you want to leave me in Brazil, like, I can... I'll be all right.
0: Oh, shucks. That's going to do it, though, for Denton's burning questions. The biggest questions facing week number 3 of the National Football League season. I'm excited for Ravens and Cowboys, by the way. It's a 4:25 p.m. Eastern time kick. It's rare that we get, like, these overseas games with an afternoon kick. When they did Rams and Niners and we got it at 8 p.m. Eastern time, what time was it over there? Morning time?
2: Yeah. Brazil is not terribly far off, I don't think, American time.
0: Well, I've never been. I don't know. So there's that. Anybody want to sponsor me to go to Brazil? I'm sponsorable.
2: You're sponsorable.
0: Yeah. I also consider myself to be responsible. I'm doing laundry right now. Multitasking. Becoming a young adult right in front of your eyes and ears. We wrap up the show the same way each and every night. We put the show to bed. I think I know how we're putting the show to bed tonight.
2: I'm going to tell you how your boy, Greg Popovich, is wildin'. We'll do it next.
3: Thursday Night Football. 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

0: Billingham.
1: All righty. We wrap up the show the same way each and every night. Our guy Denton Day puts us to bed. I'll be honest. I always look forward to this. Tonight, I'm looking forward to it even more. Last night, we paid our condolences to one of the best in the biz on the show. But now we get to have a little fun when it comes to putting the show to bed. What you got for us tonight, Denton?
2: So we have this fun thing.

0: Budenholzer was an assistant for Greg Popovich. There are a lot of different angles to this that I am particularly interested in. First and foremost, did he steal Mike Budenholzer's wife? You know, what is the relationship there? How did that go down? Secondly,
1: this is so crazy.
0: Greg Popovich is 77 years old.
1: You did? Are you looking up the ages?
0: Like, that's, I'm not here to yuck anybody's yum.
1: Yeah.
0: I feel like that's like really old to get married.
1: So the thing with Pop, remember he famously lost his wife, like, was almost, feels like it's almost 10 years ago. It was a little while ago. So the fact that he's back out in the dating pool, good for him, I guess. You got to go after your coworker's wife, bro? That's how I immediately put it into like regular people terms. And I was going to make it a call topic tonight. Is it wild to date your coworker's ex? I would say so. That's
0: and I would
1: pretty
0: assume
1: nuts.
0: They're friends. Because like they worked together for 20 years.
1: Right.
0: Like, and maybe they being Bud and Pop.
1: I'm trying to see the innocence in this, Devin. And not just assume that Pop is just freaky. You got to think, he lost his wife, right?
0: Mm-hmm.
1: Maybe her and Bud were like helping him grieve. But then I'm like, well, nah, because her and Bud have been not budding for a while. So I don't know how this is happening.
0: Well, because I mean, he has health issues. So like he kind of like to an extent needs someone to be around him, so to speak. So like a wife is a great resource to have in his old age. But he's also a multi-millionaire. Like, he could have paid somebody.
1: He's a caregiver. He's got family, dude. He's got kids. I think he has kids. Hey, Siri, does Greg Popovich have children? No, I mean, I'm pretty sure he does. I thought it was weird at first.
0: He does have kids.
1: So he's got a caretaker. I just think do you think he's always had the hots for Bud's wife? Like, that's crazy.
0: That is kind of crazy. Like, how does that
1: start? And I'm sure, like, do you think they're speaking still? Where is Coach Bud at right now? Unemployment line? He's somewhere.
0: Well, I can tell he's not an assistant coach to the Spurs.
1: Is he in Golden State? Where is Coach Bud at? Either or. Coach Bud could coach, by the way. And when you come from that Popovich coaching tree, you best be able to coach now. But I did think it was weird. And of course, guess who got the scoop on this story, America? Those no good people at TMZ. They got everything with them Diana Russini and Mike Vrabel pictures on time. Everything but that. Who was the lame outlet that beat them to the punch? Was it called like Page Six or something? Back Page? Not Back Page. Holy cow. We're going to find that
0: out. Bud and his ex-wife have been divorced for 10 years.
1: And Pop's wife has been deceased for
0: 8 years.
1: That's tough. And the port I've got in my ear and said 15, and I'm like, that's not the answer. I appreciate you all being here tonight. Thank you to Denton. Thank you to the boys back in Culver City. Drake Toll, Pete Souza, they carry you through the morning.
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1: I'm Jay Fox on the Ohio News Network. As gas prices continue to surge across the Buckeye State, state lawmakers will return to Columbus next week, cutting their fall recess short to vote on a proposed suspension of the state gas tax, which sits at 38.5 cents per gallon for 90 days. The vote is scheduled for Wednesday. In southwest Ohio, the city of Troy has banned homeless encampments and sleeping in designated public spaces. In Trotwood, a wild ram is on the loose, despite such an animal not being commonly found here in Ohio. In southeast Ohio, Vinton County is still under a level 2 emergency, and over 22 state roads and dozens of other municipal roads remain closed or severely restricted due to high water, debris, and impassable conditions. In central Ohio, 39-year-old Tyler Thomas has been indicted on new additional charges in the death of 17-year-old Haley Busby, whose dismembered remains were found in Wayne National Forest in southern Ohio after Thomas led investigators to that scene. In northeast Ohio, the North Olmsted teen accused of shooting and killing his brother in defense of his mother will no longer face murder charges. All charges have been dropped. In northwest Ohio and Sandusky County, 25-year-old Scott Dodd Jr. is expected to plead not guilty by reason of insanity in the physical attack of a Gibsonburg police officer. For the Ohio News Network, I'm Jay Fox.
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0: It says here they've won 5 Marconi Awards. I can't even spell Marconi. The Fan 2, Columbus's home of the Bob and Tom Show.
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0: in the middle of your seat?
1: Opinions are like butt cracks. Everybody's got one.
2: All right.
1: Hello. From the O'Reilly Auto Parts Studios, here come the singers. It's the Bob and Tom Show. It's Men's Day today. At the news desk, the Incogni news desk, it's newsman, grizzled veteran, used to broadcast on top of those buildings in London during
2: Richard Threlkeld?
1: During World War II.
2: Oh.
1: No, it's Jeff Oskey.
3: Oh, wow. That's right.
1: He's over there. There's Pat Godwin.
4: Hey, Chick.
1: Hello, Josh Arnold.
3: Hey.
1: Hey, there's Ace Cosby.
5: Hello.
1: I am Chick, and hello, Tom.
3: You'll notice there are no ladies in the building.
1: Yes.
3: Technical difficulties. It's going to be a rare all-boys club today.
1: Hogfest.
3: Wow. So we'll see how we do without the supervision of an adult.
1: Boy, that's the truth.
3: Nothing can go wrong now.
1: Even the most immature woman is far more mature than any guy.
3: Usually very helpful to have them here.
1: Yeah.
3: Putting kind of a filter, a governor, if you will, keep us in line.
1: Mm-hmm. Mm-hmm.
3: So we'll see how we do. We opened up with a classic from the Bob and Tom Band and Orchestra that will be featured on the forthcoming vinyl Bob and Tom album for your Christmas gifting pleasure. In process right now, we have the new project that will feature, among other things, a nice song from Pat Godwin.
1: What?
3: And a nice song from that man, Josh Arnold.
5: What the heck?
3: I'm very excited. And a nice song from that guy, Chick McGee.
1: What?
4: Oh, yeah.
3: Oh, yeah.
4: That's good.
1: I didn't even know I did anything.
3: On 180-gram vinyl, is that what they call it?
1: Oh, that's a good one. Yeah.
3: This is exciting.
1: Oh, yeah.
3: Folks, you'll be hearing about that coming up. Something collectible from the Bob and Tom Show. A lot of great email today. A lot of really cool things in the news today for both boys and girls. I don't know if you saw this on the news by chance. We have another Rubik's Cube story.
1: It's getting ridiculous.
3: Yeah, and it's I feel so stupid.
1: Why is that?
3: I just can't. I mean, I've never spent a lot of time trying to do it. I just can't do it.
1: There's an absolute trick to it. I used to be able to do it. It's like two turns left, two turns right, and it always solves itself.
3: I don't know.
1: So how quick you can do that.
3: There's a new world record that, boy, does it make me feel stupid when you see that one. Yeah. Plus an athletic world record that actually has some educational stuff with respect to the NFL.
1: Which one that is.
3: And speaking of the NFL, I'm going to urge you to get your picks in. We have a little something, our pigskin picks competition. You'll find it at bobandtom.com. It's pretty simple. You don't worry about the spread, but just pick the winners. And our winner for week two was Corey Hedges. We talked about Corey. We're going to talk to Corey, I believe, on the phone today.
1: Is that right?
3: During the shoe-in of the week. He was one of, I guess, four people picked 14 of 16 games correctly. Corey beat the tiebreakers. And you got to get your entries in today. What is at stake? Well, each week it's a $500 gift card from our buddy Steven Singer at Steven Singer Jewelers. Oh, that'd be nice. Maybe get your lady friend, your husband, your boyfriend, whatever you got out there. Maybe get him a nice gift from Steven Singer.
1: I was going to say, speaking of broads, get him a nice gift. That'll shut him up, right? Am I right, fellas?
5: Oh,
1: right.
5: Yeah. Oh
3: yeah. Yeah.
5: Quiet him down.
3: Yeah, everybody agrees. Harumph, harumph. Yeah. This is from the Chick McGee That'll Shut Him Up collection.
1: I used to. I went camping with these guys like a couple times, and it's just a chance to sit around a fire and complain.
3: Yeah.
1: And their favorite game was My Damn Wife, and you'd fill in the blanks after that. Well, My Damn Wife, and yeah, it was ridiculous.
5: Yeah, I would not care for that.
1: No, it got real tedious after a while.
3: Yeah. Oh, yeah. God, yeah.
5: Wives are, I've never been married, but I know a lot of my great friends who are married, and the wives are awesome. They put up with a lot.
1: Absolutely.
3: And it's funny because yesterday on this show, we started a new feature, and it's Josh. Josh invented this feature, and I believe you titled it "If I Ever Get Married" or "If I Was Married." What was the exact verbiage? Do you remember?
5: I just said, you've actually created a feature out of it. All I said was, if I ever get married. And then Tom thought, well, I'm going to run with this.
1: And you,
5: so
1: you
5: please don't ever attribute me to creating that.
1: But you said, as you were saying that, you broke out in a cold sweat.
5: Right. A simple joke that is now,
1: right.
5: I'm going to regret.
1: Yes.
5: Because it's now been turned into something
1: That's
5: major.
1: That's exactly right. And when we go, why are you doing this, Tom? Go, well, Josh came up with that.
5: right.
1: Yes.
5: Right.
1: That's exactly
3: the word dwelling on it in the future, perhaps.
1: Here we go.
5: No, these are your words.
3: Here's our letter. The intro. For the new, this comes to us, by the way, from another guy named Tom.
1: The intro for the new feature, Tom.
3: The intro for the new feature, if Josh was married, should be, and he provided me with a little, and here it is. That's right, that's the theme from The Twilight Zone. According to Tom, that should be the theme of this, and you suggested, I believe, Tubular Bells.
5: right.
3: Which is the music from The Exorcist. Great music, really scary.
1: Boy, if you like twists, if you like the movie The Sixth Sense, go watch The Twilight Zone. They've got all the twists.
5: Mm-hmm.
1: And Alfred Hitchcock Presents has twists, and oh yeah.
3: Twilight Zone, Outer Limits.
1: Mm-hmm.
3: I still remember as a kid one of the episodes of one of those shows that just creeped me out.
1: Night Gallery?
3: It was a guy in a glider, and the glider disappeared, and then years later you see it land, and there's a skeleton at the wheel. As a kid, that scared the hell out.
1: Did you see the one where the plane got lost and then they found their way? They went into a fog bank, or then it cleared and they started to make a landing and they found there were dinosaurs down on it. Gone back in time.
3: Love those.
1: Like a lot. Yeah.
3: Yeah. Very scary. We would love to hear from you, by the way. You can reach us, Bob and Tom, at bobandtom.com on this Guy's Day. Christy Lee on assignment, Miss Hooker under the weather. So we're going to pursue this and try to behave. That's all I can say.
5: I've already failed.
1: Josh's fart noise.
0: You already started.
3: Tonight, Atlanta at Green Bay.
1: Wait a minute. This is a guy thing. It's the Jetsons car pulling in. Okay, go ahead.
3: And we had Jetsons news yesterday.
1: Is it true that Jim Carrey is going to be George Jetson?
5: Apparently that is true.
1: Because I've seen it on my, and I don't know what's AI anymore or not.
5: So. Yeah, but no, they were talking about it. Apparently they have gone ahead and they're going to do it.
1: I guess. Okay.
2: Well, are they going to have a real robot for Rosie?
5: Could. Maybe. They and, could.
1: You know, but you can't tell computer live action. Yeah.
3: But if nothing else, it has to be top 10 TV themes of all time, the Jetsons theme. I don't even think there's an argument.
1: It does swing, by God.
3: Oh, God, it's great. And we actually have, when we come back, we have a letter about the Jetsons. So that's very timely. And we had Jetsons news yesterday. All these things are all tied together. Right now, I want to talk about peace and quiet.
1: That's right.
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1: Nope, didn't say that. Hey, welcome back to the Bob and Tom Show. We're in the O'Reilly Auto Parts Studios. Wouldn't you like to know what he hears in his brain when we're talking? He has some sort of translator that, here's what they're saying, but here's what they meant, Tom. No, that's...
3: I think it was very helpful.
1: Hey, Jeff Oskey, how are you?
2: I'm great.
1: He's at the Incogni News Desk. There's Pat Godwin.
19: Hey, Chick.
1: There's Josh Arnold.
5: Why would I take a drink when I knew you were going to say my name?
1: That's exactly right.
5: See, this is what happens when the ladies aren't here.
1: It sounds very casual, though. Oh, yes, good morning. Yeah. I'm just having my cup of Joe. There's Ace Cosby.
20: Hey, Chick.
1: Hey, there's a cup of 30 weight. I'm Chick. Hello. You ever call coffee 30 weight, Tom?
3: Not seriously.
1: Okay.
5: I like guys that call it mud.
1: Mud. I need a cup of mud.
5: I worked with a guy who always said that.
1: Mud and a hard roll.
3: Yeah. And coming up, we have a really interesting coffee story in the news, I think. Fascinating, actually.
5: A positive thing?
3: a controversy taking place right now on the internet.
1: Actually,
5: controversy?
1: The coffee play goes right into this weekend. The Ravens and Cowboys are playing in Sao Paulo, Brazil. And they are an hour ahead of us. Kickoff 4:25 Sunday afternoon.
5: You order a Folgers there, you're shot.
1: Eastern time zone. That's exactly right.
5: Yeah.
1: But they are an hour ahead, which is odd.
3: Atlantic time, I think
1: it's
3: called.
1: Atlantic time or something. But the top exports of Brazil, would you like to know?
3: Legal?
1: Yes. iron ore is number one.
3: Did not know that. Right?
1: Soybeans, crude petroleum. You can't take them to dinner. And raw sugar and coffee.
3: How about that ass?
1: From Brazil. It doesn't say Miss Boom Boom, but we know they lead the world in fine behind.
3: Yeah, they have a contest, the Miss Boom Boom contest.
1: Yes, they sure do.
3: How about that ass?
1: I hope they're part of the pregame and or the halftime show.
3: Oh, yeah.
1: Shaking that ass around there.
5: Why wouldn't they just shake that ass?
1: Yeah.
3: Maybe a tribute to shaving.
1: A tribute to shaving.
5: Shake that shaven ass.
3: Or waxing, I guess. The so-called Brazilian. Very popular.
1: Where are you on shaving? Just eyebrows and the head, right? Everything else bare?
3: You mean me personally?
1: No. In your lover.
19: Take all the time you need.
3: I'm a fan of a less is more, if you will.
1: No, right down to the hardwood.
3: I'm not going to go into any details.
1: That's right. Right down to the formica.
3: No, I don't like hair in my pizza, if you want to draw an analogy.
1: Okay. 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
3: I love my Sleep Number bed.
1: Oh, yes.
3: You know who else loves my Sleep Number bed?
1: Who's that?
3: Dogs.
5: Yeah. Mine loves mine.
3: Yeah, my dog. Dogs, they're always around. Someone's snuggling with me. Oh, who's that? It's a golden retriever.
1: Tell me you love your dog. Without telling me you love your dog. This happened yesterday. My golden retriever just turned 13.
3: Oh.
1: And she has a little bit of a problem with going to the bathroom, especially number two. And she can't really clean herself off.
5: Oh, sure.
1: As a younger dog would.
5: Right.
1: So guess who got a roll of toilet paper
5: Yeah.
1: and was attending to my Mike Golden.
5: Very sweet of you.
1: And went down just like a like she was a person, just threw it in the toilet and flushed it down.
5: She's patient with that?
1: Yeah, oh yeah.
5: Oh, good, just, yeah.
1: I think it brought us closer, now that I think about
5: yeah.
1: it.
5: Yeah.
1: She was very, affectionate and...
3: Good to know.
1: Thanks, Dad. I almost heard thanks, Dad.
2: Okay. I think that's the sweetest thing I've ever heard you say.
1: Is that right?
3: Yeah.
2: That's beautiful.
1: Let me get... I don't want to even get started with the whipped cream I put in their food. Okay.
3: Let's move forward here.
5: You're trying to make us cry? Come on.
1: Hey!
3: Oh, and I do love the pup cup. I'm not sure who was first to come up with that, but...
2: Do you know you can get them at the store now? Four-pack in the freezer section.
3: What?
2: Oh, yeah.
1: They're called, Frosty Paws is what we get.
2: Oh, yeah.
3: I had no idea.
1: Oh, yeah.
5: You know, you can get a pup cup and just pretend you have a dog in the car?
2: Mm-hmm.
1: You're good. Yeah. See, you see this? We're all nearsighted. Josh has got 20/20 vision over there.
5: They don't always look.
1: Do you ever do the
5: occasionally
1: you got a dog in there
5: I need two. You can hear two distinct dogs, right? Yeah.
3: You ever hear the kid at the drive-thru go I noticed you ordering for two people, but there's just one here. Are you gonna eat this all yourself, sir?
5: No. I wonder if that's a fireable offense for somebody to say something like that.
3: Is all for you?
5: Yeah.
1: Oh, to sort of, kind of mention how fat they are?
5: Right, right.
1: Oh, God. I bet it is.
5: I
3: I still love your story about checking out, and you had a number of very healthy items, and the checkout lady said something like, oh, what was the... Making some changes.
17: I love that.
3: Well, that's a little judgmental. Now, I have a pretty good letter here.
1: Okay. Go, baby, go.
3: We have been talking about the Jetsons because, this is amazing to me. The great cartoon, The Jetsons, debuted in 1962. And there's the sound.
1: Here comes George.
3: And
1: there he is.
3: It was first broadcast on ABC in primetime. It was the first, ABC's first color television program.
1: I had no idea.
3: And I can't imagine there were a lot of color TVs in 1962.
1: No, I don't. I don't think there were a lot of TVs in 1962.
3: But the reason I'm mentioning it again is we got this nice letter. It is a woman in a Rosie costume. Do we have the actual
1: Rosie the robot?
3: Yeah, Rosie.
1: So she went as Rosie for
3: there you go
1: Halloween. Oh, okay.
5: That's Rosie, all right.
1: Yeah,
3: pretty cool. A pretty good Halloween costume.
1: You can almost hear.
3: This comes to us from Pennsylvania, and she also writes, this references a story we had yesterday. I search out the candy corn that has the brown stripes.
5: Mm.
3: It tastes better.
1: Really?
5: I wonder if it's a hint of chocolate or something.
3: I don't know what that is.
1: Caramel or caramel?
5: Right.
3: We were talking about candy corn because of the release of candy corn beer, which we found out about yesterday. This is from a place called Shock Top. And Josh, you're familiar with it. Apparently, they're wheat.
5: Yeah, beer. A lot of people were. Yeah.
3: Yeah, and I'm not a beer drinker, so I was not aware that apparently Shock Top makes a bunch of great different combination beers.
5: Sure.
3: But they've got one that's coming out that is called Shock Top Candy Corn Wheat Ale.
5: I think it's worth a try.
3: Yeah, be looking for that. Also, Wedgehead, which is their orange slice mascot, is now available as a Halloween costume online. If that sounds good to you,
1: you know who he
3: check
1: kinda,
3: out the Shock Top website.
1: It just hit me. You know who Shock Top, their mascot? It reminds me of Mac Tonight.
5: Yeah.
1: Yeah. Remember him?
5: Right.
1: McDonald's After Dark, and they had like a moon. He was playing the piano.
3: Yeah. Oh, yeah.
1: Go to Mac Tonight. Yeah.
3: Yeah, but Wedgehead is out there.
1: Hmm.
3: And the candy corn, I'm not a big fan of candy corn, but I always kind of tossed that away when I was trick-or-treating.
5: Oscar, do you like it?
2: I like it when you mix it with the salty peanuts and it tastes like the payday.
5: That really is good. Yeah. But I don't want just a candy corn.
2: No. Yeah. But as kids, we used to take them and like stick them on our teeth to make it look like you had fangs or scary pumpkin teeth.
1: Don't you think people in the candy industry like work at Snickers or Milky Way, they look down on the candy corn manufacturers?
5: Yeah, but I bet they're still like somewhat in awe of how well they do. Candy corn still owns October.
1: That's true. What are you going
3: to
1: do?
3: That has to be a highly seasonal.
5: Yes.
3: Have they tried doing a Christmas-themed candy corn and green?
5: That's a great question. I've never seen it because they almost lend themselves to Christmas tree shape also. You know, they're conical.
1: I've seen them on Thanksgiving table as part of a presentation. Candy corn.
5: They're still Thanksgiving colors.
1: Yeah.
3: I had a buddy that would at the movies would take popcorn and throw dots, the candy dots in it, and mix it all up.
5: Mm-hmm. Oh, yeah. He bought his dentist Jot, didn't he?
3: Yeah. Yeah, that way you get that popcorn thing that gets in your gum and the dots holding it in there like glue.
2: Now, this is from a couple years ago, but in 1 year, guess how much candy corn sales in the millions of dollars is sold every year?
5: I'm going to go, man.
1: That's
5: 500 million.
3: What?
2: Well, that's a little high. Yeah.
5: Really?
3: I'd go 10.
17: 17 million.
1: Worldwide or just United States?
2: Let's say worldwide.
1: Okay. I'm going to go 100 million.
2: $73 million a year spent on candy corn alone.
5: Gotcha.
3: So our idea of doing a Christmas candy corn and maybe a 4th of July candy corn, that they could make even more money. Why don't
2: That's a great idea.
3: We're leaving money on the table.
1: And they don't have candy corn at the movie theater. I don't think.
5: I've never seen it.
1: They have a Crunch a Bunch and kind of an odd candy, but no.
5: Chocolate covered cookie dough bites.
3: Does candy corn just come in those little baggies?
1: That's how I see it in my mind, yeah.
3: I remember as a kid, it would be loose.
5: Yeah,
3: it would be loose in your bag, and I can remember the things would come on TV, and you never eat anything loose.
5: Oh yeah,
3: no apples because they'd be full of razor blades and pins.
1: Take your candy down to the hospital. We'll have an X-ray to make sure there's no. Did you have that in your?
3: Mm-hmm. Okay. I think we're okay now.
1: Yeah,
3: but although I know that anyway, the Shock Top. Apparently, we're going to get a four-pack or whatever of the Shock Top candy corn wheat ale in here and take a sip.
2: Wait, so you used to be able to bring your candy to the hospital and they would x-ray it for you?
1: I grew up in a very small town. It was like 6,000 people.
2: An x-ray is like a couple $100 an x-ray.
3: that's a lot of money. Believe me, the get ready, the overhead there. Once they've got the machine set up, it's...
1: They've got the machine, and they're you can't put a price on Goodwill. Am I right?
5: That's right.
1: Yeah.
2: Good point.
3: But it'll be interesting to see.
1: Even those same hospitals.
5: I think there was a sick person who didn't have insurance who was like, can I hold the bag of candy while you...
17: Pretty smart.
1: That's
17: smart.
1: Right?
3: Could I get an MRI done on my candy bag? Just checking. Maybe an EEG. I just got to check my waves. This is interesting that all these Halloween tie-ins. I did see somewhere that... the Halloween industry is so much bigger than it was 25 years ago. Don't you notice that Halloween parties for adults have gotten bigger, and you see all the Halloween stores and costumes have gotten more elaborate. Yeah.
1: Don't you think there are more adults hook up at Halloween parties
3: than any
1: other party?
5: That's probably.
1: Yeah. I mean, Christmas is like too...
3: But you got to be careful.
1: Too much about family.
3: I told you, I hooked up with a mouse and woke up with a dog.
1: Yeah, I know, yeah.
3: You got to be careful.
1: Goodness gracious.
3: There's so much Halloween industry. I wonder if there are other liquors and products that are doing a tie-in like the candy corn in this wheat beer.
1: Don't they sell more beer on Halloween than any other holiday?
3: What?
1: I think. It's either...
5: I think the night before Thanksgiving is...
1: Yeah, that's a big night. St. Patrick's Day, of course.
5: Holiday, I guess. Yeah, because Super Bowl wouldn't count, would it?
3: Isn't the biggest bar night the night before Thanksgiving?
1: I think so.
5: Yeah.
3: I remember when I was in school, that was... Everybody came home and everybody went and see what everybody else was
5: doing. Yeah, it's still like that. And this Halloween is on a Saturday.
1: Oh, my goodness, yes.
3: Oh, boy. That's good.
5: As it should just be. I think you and I agree on that. No matter when, Halloween is, we still observe it on the 31st, but how about just the Saturday before?
3: Yeah, same with Christmas. I think.
1: And, Tom and I go round and round about this every year, but we didn't go out collecting candy on Halloween. They picked a day during the week, and it was called Beggar's Night, and that's when you went out and got your candy, like a Tuesday, so we wouldn't be carousing on the weekends if Halloween would fall on the weekend.
5: Gotcha.
3: Yeah, well, we'll see. But a Saturday night Halloween is going to be great. And that also means you'll get the kids coming to your house a lot later, I think. Because it's always the stragglers and the kids that have a car.
5: I bet it's going to be both. I think it'll be just a longer, because you also don't have to wait for your parents to get home from work. to get you dressed up and out so that you could see some 3PMers. I hope not.
3: Oh, no. I want it to be. I'm usually just finishing carving my last pumpkin when the first family arrives at my house.
1: I'm on Halloween duty. I always turn out all the lights and put up a crime scene tape in front of my door.
5: Nice.
1: To make sure that no one comes and knocks on the door, and I go hide in the bedroom.
5: Yeah. Tom, I saw a hack online for your jack-o'-lanterns.
3: What's that?
5: This woman said you can do this like a month in advance. You can carve your jack-o'-lantern and then fill a bucket with water and submerge the jack-o'-lantern in the water and then pour white vinegar all over it.
1: Yeah.
5: And give it a few up and down plunges and it will preserve it.
1: Really?
5: That's what this lady claimed on Instagram.
3: That makes sense. I do kind of like them, though. I'll carve the first ones a couple weeks before Halloween, and they'll start to get moldy, and they look scarier.
5: Oh, okay. You want that look,
3: which is really cool.
1: And I understand this lady found this vinegar in the pumpkin when she was douching.
5: Right.
3: Of course.
5: She saw that her vagina lasted all month.
1: Thank you.
3: I was hoping we would try to keep it clean. We failed. We have got the pumpkin spice douche out there.
1: That's right.
3: Anyways, be looking for these tie-ins. We're getting a lot of these. In all kinds of different things. Well, they'll have a TV show and they'll have guests from another TV show up. Famously started when Gilligan's Island had the Harlem Globetrotters show up. Extraordinarily realistic.
5: Do you remember the movie when the Jetsons meet the Flintstones?
1: I don't. Mm-hmm. I don't.
5: Man, we rented that as kids.
1: I would have lost my mind.
5: Boy, it's crazy what happens when worlds collide.
1: Oh, I bet.
3: So you were saying there is going to be a live-action Flintstones, Jetsons movie?
5: Yeah, apparently. And Jim Carrey's great.
1: Yeah, he's perfect.
5: He just seems a little old now. Mm-hmm. And I'm not, an ageist by any means, but shouldn't George be 40, not 60?
1: Yeah.

0: not talking to DeVito for Spacely Sprocket. What are they doing?
1: Oh,
0: what
1: are they doing?
0: That's the only choice.
2: Jackson!
0: Yeah.
3: Oh, has to be. We love getting your letters. 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There's a little thing you can click on to send us an email. We'd love to hear from you. And by the way, while you're there, today's the day. You got to get your picks in. NFL picks. Get them in before the game starts tonight, please. Just pick the winners. You don't have to go with a spread or anything else, and you could be a big winner, just like our winner from week two, Corey Hedges. Week three starts tonight in Atlanta. Atlanta versus Green Bay.
1: And the Falcons getting six at Lambeau Field.
3: I'd like to go on record as saying that's not enough.
1: Okay.
3: But you'll make your official picks because you know what you're doing.
1: I certainly will.
3: But forget about the spread when it comes to Bob and Tom Pigskin picks. Just pick the winners. You could win that gift certificate each week. 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Thank you, Steven. But you could win that gift card, get some cool jewelry maybe for your boyfriend, your girlfriend, your wife, your husband, your kids, whatever you want to do
1: with my wife.
4: That's a good impression.
1: Thank you. Remember when that was that sexy time? There was one guy in every office across the country doing that.
3: You know, I love a really short impression where it doesn't take much.
0: I do too, and I also like one that's just way too late.
3: So you're not going to do your Dean Rusk today?
1: Hey, as we were saying,
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3: Thanks very much. Jahmyr Gibbs, of course, sang bass in the Bee Gees, along with...
1: That's right. The brother Gibb that...
3: Well, he was the brother, all right.
1: Yeah.
0: Oh, you know what? We're not associating you with that.
1: Oh, thank you very much. Yeah. I appreciate that. But he is laughing on his way to the car. That's a show ender, according to him.
3: Coming up.
1: Yeah.
3: We got a great letter for people that love to fish. And right here in the room, I look and I see the three fishermen. You guys should create a band. The three fishermen are in the room. A cool letter from a guy who had an incident while fishing. Today, by the way, you may have noticed no ladies. So distaff ain't got no distaff today.
0: It's all staff.
3: It's just all the boys.
0: All shaft. Yeah.
3: Okay. Is the so-called sausage fest will continue from the O'Reilly Auto Parts studios. 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
19: That's right.
18: He's at the Incogni News Desk. There's Pat Godwin.
19: Hello, Chick.
18: Hello. There's Josh Arnold.
19: Hi.
18: Hey, hey, hey. There's Ace Cosby.
20: Howdy.
18: Howdy do. And I'm Chick McGee, and I need your help. An email from a listener. I need your guys' help.
20: All right.
18: Look at this picture. This is from Steven in Louisville. It's a personalized license plate, and I don't know what they're trying to say here.
20: Oh, I know. Is it? Does that say BMXer?
18: Yeah. Is it bowel movement or
20: no? A BMX bicycle.
18: A BMXer bicycle?
20: Yeah.
18: Okay. BMX sure. is not on my not on my radar. I have no idea.
20: Yeah.
18: Yeah.
20: The BMX bikes?
18: Do you have a BMX bike?
20: No, but I mean, they were...
19: Did they take it because they thought BM stood for bowel movement?
18: I think so.
20: Why would you do that?
18: Well, because everyone... What is the name of that book?
20: That makes no sense.
18: Everybody poops, right?
20: Right. Yeah. It would be BMer.
21: The thing about BMXer, you know what throws me, honestly, is the wheelchair guy next to the...
22: Yeah.
21: The handicap sign.
20: Maybe that's how he got in the wheelchair.
21: Yeah. Well, that's what I was
20: doing, a backflip.
21: So... BMXer.
18: See, I think someone thought it was BMXer, and then they saw the wheelchair, and they thought, well...
21: Maybe not.
18: Maybe
23: that's
18: not.
23: That's a pretty cool car. I don't know whose that is, but that guy's...
22: Yeah.
21: Good it taste. Is the, I thought that was yours.
23: Yeah, that's my car.
22: Yeah.
20: Okay.
21: You not my plate.
18: You got a golf?
20: No, I got a...
18: All right, nice.
20: A letter for you fishermen.
23: Nice.
20: We got three guys that fish a lot right here in the studio.
21: Angle, please.
20: Oh, you're an angler?
21: Yeah, that's right. Thank you.
18: That sounds like somebody who works in politics, doesn't it? He's an angler. Yeah.
20: Now I think, was it Josh? Were you the one talking about, having the fishing lure removed from
21: my older brother had one removed from his back and he kept it. Yeah.
20: Oh, and how did it get there?
21: That in that case, it was my brother John put it there.
18: Is that right?
19: On the cast?
21: Yes.
22: Oh! I had one removed from my elbow about 3-4 years ago.
21: Oh, man. Oh, yeah. Man. Did you keep it?
22: No.
21: Okay.
23: I still have mine because it was one of my favorite lures, but I need to put a new treble hook on it. But I still have the lure from where they cut it off.
20: This comes from Tyler, longtime listener. Referencing Josh on the fishing lure, et cetera, et cetera. I was fishing a lake in the Adirondack Mountains of New York. Great place. My buddy and I were in a canoe, and while he leaned back to cast, he got three treble hooks of a Rapala Husky Jerk.
21: Oh, geez. Yeah.
20: Want to explain what that is?
21: A jerk bait. So the Husky's longer, and Rapala's the brand.
20: I see. He got it stuck in the side of my neck.
21: Oh,
20: then he goes,
21: oh man.
20: He
18: holy
20: goes,
18: hell.
20: It was, and then we go to all caps, buried.
18: Oh.
20: So we went to a local hospital a half hour away, walked into the lobby, and they had an entire display on the wall of hooks, flies, and lures that they had removed from victims such as myself over the years. I could not get over the amount of stuff that was in that display case. To make a long story short, he said they cut and pulled out the hooks. Wow.
21: Socks. The hook. So he had both trebles in there.
20: Ooh. Said, and since they're $12 a pop, I kept the lure.
21: Yeah, I would too.
20: That's Tyler, and he says from way upstate New York.
21: Nice.
0: $12 a lure. That sounds pricey.
23: Right? Oh, you should.
22: Oh, that's nothing, right?
23: Yeah.
21: The most I've ever spent on one individual lure was $60.
20: What?
0: $60?
23: Yeah.
0: All right. You got $60 lure money. All right.
21: Yeah, just one. Yeah.
22: What was that called?
21: It is a giant rat. Yeah. It's about 9 inches long with the tail. And
0: no kidding.
21: And that's what I'll catch my 12-pounder on.
0: No kidding.
22: For whale?
20: Yeah. Wow.
23: Yeah.
0: Have you ever, you guys ever fished with like minnows and things like that?
22: Yeah.
21: Yeah.
0: That always like it would throw me. I don't know if it's a fish biting or the minnow trying to cling to life.
21: Oh, you know, right.
0: I don't know what's going on there. Yeah.
23: But there's guys who fish like every day with like $120 lures.
21: Yeah. Yeah. That's not
23: me. It's no thing.
21: That's not me. Yeah.
23: No, I've never spent over 12 bucks.
21: So well, give me a dollar Ned rig still in there.
20: Yeah. But if you get one that's $120, do you go dive in after it?
23: I would.
21: Boy, I might too. Like, cause some of them are like handcrafted glide baits, swim baits. They look like an actual bluegill and, you know, that kind of thing.
0: Have you made the leap yet to making your own lures?
21: No, no. My brother is, he's made some jigs before, but I'm...
20: That's a fly fishing thing, though?
21: No, primarily? No, you can make...
20: you can make regular lures? And
21: yeah.
0: All you need is a vise and some thread, as I understand.
20: I'd been sailing on Lake Down in Orlando, Florida.
0: Oh, okay.
20: And my brother lived right on the lake there. And one evening, there was a hillbilly that lived next door.
21: Well, that's...
0: Is that right?
21: Seems very judgmental.
20: No, lottery winner, whatever.
0: There was a...
20: So,
0: have I told you about the hillbilly that lives next door?
20: Let me finish.
23: Lottery winner.
20: So this guy's on the dock.
0: Being a hillbilly.
20: Yeah, and I'd been sailing all day, completely oblivious to what I was about to see.
21: I'd like to know what the hillbilly called you.
22: We're going to have fancy pants.
20: I hope the word probably was terrified.
0: A silver
20: spoon. This guy reels in an alligator. And I was not aware at the time that every body of water pretty much south of North Carolina is full of alligators. And so this guy's got this pretty big alligator. And then so he gets off the dock and walks over to the shore and gets the alligator. So he's right there, half in the water, half on shore. And this time I'm back up on the dock away from the alligator watching this guy. And he's trying to get closer and closer, reeling in the – and I go, you know, what are you doing? He goes, I'm not going to lose this lure.
21: Man.
20: So that's when he reaches for the – lure, and his hands are about 3 or 4 feet away from the alligator's mouth. The alligator kind of jumps and does a little shimmy thing, and hits the water and takes off. Man, are they fast. He broke the line, obviously.
0: Wow.
20: And they are so fast in the water. Not worth the lure.
21: No. You know what? I have lucky lures. I would go after those more than the expensive ones.
20: That makes perfect sense.
21: Yeah.
0: Do you get affectionate attached to lures?
21: A couple.
0: Yeah, okay. I can see that. Yeah.
20: And
0: alligators are dinosaurs, right?
21: Yeah, they're dinosaurs.
0: Why don't we just say it?
20: Yeah. Right.
0: Let's get rid of
21: it. We still do have dinosaurs among us.
0: Yes.
20: That was pretty scary.
0: My God.
20: But a classic fishing lures can be worth a fortune.
23: Oh yeah.
20: I mean like a fortune.
21: Like anything, especially in certain boxes and stuff.
20: Yeah, yeah. Well, we appreciate your letters about any topic, apparently including fishing.
0: Mm-hmm.
20: Coming up, we have a drive-in movie theater letters.
21: Nice.
20: We have a saxophone player letters. We have cool stuff in the world of sporting news.
0: That's right.
20: Coming from the sports desk over there. Rush, the band appreciation. All coming your way. And presidential dog appreciation from a story that I did yesterday that no one seemed to enjoy. But I certainly did. We are still in the O'Reilly Auto Parts studios. This is the Bob and Tom Show.
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6: I'm Jay Fox on the Ohio News Network. In Southwest Ohio, 9 people are detained after chaining themselves to Kroger headquarters in protest. ONN's Jared Allen has more.
7: Several dozen activists were demonstrating Wednesday morning outside Kroger's headquarters in downtown Cincinnati when 9 were arrested. They were upset about Kroger's use of eggs from caged chickens, and they want the supermarket chain to transition to cage-free eggs. Cincinnati's police chief says the situation at the scene was peaceful. Charges will include criminal trespassing and resisting arrest.
6: Less than 2 weeks after U.S. Senator John Husted said he was considering withholding federal highway funding from states that issue driver's licenses to undocumented immigrants, the Ohio Republican legislature has done just that. Kaylee Marentette of ONN affiliate WTOL-TV in Toledo explains.
8: Senator Husted and Senator Bernie Moreno introduced the Red Light Act, which would withhold certain federal highway funding from states that issue driver's licenses to people who cannot prove they are legally in the country. Husted says the other driver, Washington Nala Ochoa, was in the country illegally and had a Connecticut drive-only license.
6: In Northeast Ohio, healthcare workers at Cleveland Clinic's Lutheran Hospital have gone on strike, citing dangerous staffing levels and an ongoing wage dispute. For the Ohio News Network, I'm Jay Fox.
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0: 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Jeff Oske at the Incogni News Desk.
21: That's correct.
0: That's right. There's Pat Godwin.
10: Hello.
0: There's Josh Arnold.
11: Hey, Chickster.
0: Hey, man. There's Ace Cosby.
12: Hey, Chick.
0: Hey, man. I'm Chick, and we've still got some letters.
20: Yeah, we were talking about Halloween.
0: Mm-hmm.
20: Trick-or-treating. Halloween's a Saturday this year, which is very important. I think it's going to mean a longer evening Halloween and great costumes.
21: Fun, a lot of fun.
20: It's going to be a ton of fun. I think every neighborhood kind of had that one place. The word would sort of spread. I can remember there was a legendary place in my neighborhood where they had a tent and they had hot dogs.
21: Oh, wow.
20: I mean, I'm not having dinner tonight, Mom. They've got hot dogs down on Hardwick Road.
10: Did they have soup, too? A really good soup?
21: When he was an adult.
20: That's here.
10: Oh, yeah.
20: That's some friends of mine here in town. They duplicated a famous soup from a famous restaurant in the city. This a Dear Bob and Tom Show. In my neighborhood, there was a guy that worked for Wonder Bread.
0: Oh.
20: They gave out miniature loaves of Wonder Bread, which we thought was super cool. On the other hand, if someone had been handing out slices of bread, they probably would have had their house egged.
21: Yeah.
20: That's cool. I'd like to hear about other neighborhoods where they had some guy had some cool job and they ended up giving out really cool.
21: We had one neighbor in our neighborhood, and our neighborhood was out in the middle of cornfields. Nobody, it was just an enclosed small little neighborhood. We had one house that did full-size candy bars, and that house had the line the whole
20: Whole
21: time. Wow. No Everyone kidding. Knew that was the house. That was the first house you went to.
20: It was pre-internet, but the word would spread.
0: Oh, yeah.
21: I had a neighbor 2 years ago who he dressed up. His wife was dressed up in as Halloween stuff, but he dressed up as the Grinch. And they sat out. They sat out there. And she had a big bowl of candy, and he had a big bowl of potatoes. Like whole raw potatoes.
0: Right.
21: And when the kids would come up, you'd go, it'd be like, Grinch? Or wouldn't he go, yeah, for Halloween, you'd give out potatoes, right? Like, he didn't know, because why would the Grinch be that familiar with
10: right.
21: And you can either have some candy or you can take a potato, and I'd say it was 50-50.
20: No kidding.
21: Yeah.
0: Wow.
21: Yeah, some of the kids just took a baking potato.
0: Put it right in their bag.
20: Now, was that for heaving purposes?
21: I think it was all... we don't have a lot of ne'er-do-wells in my...
20: They kind of got the gag?
21: Yeah.
20: Yeah. In my day, that potato would be going through a window.
21: Yeah, right, have
10: a note written on it, candy next year.
21: Yeah.
10: Now, in our neighborhood and Josh's, we had to tell a joke or sing a song or do a dance. Yeah,
21: it was always...
0: Do a dance.
21: If you wanted candy,
1: you had to do something.
21: All right, well, tell me a joke.
1: Yeah.
0: Really?
21: So you would prepare your Halloween joke the day of or the week of.
0: And I've never heard of anything.
20: Did you do anything like really elaborate? So a rabbi, a priest, and a circus clown walk into a bar?
1: No, I would do the two firemen.
20: Oh, the old John. Yeah, good idea.
21: Sometimes you would get a kid as an adult passing him out, you would get a kid tell a joke they should not be telling and didn't even really know what they were saying, and I would look at the dad and he would just be smiling.
20: Yeah, trick-or-treat teaches you something about life. For example, they call the small candy bars fun size. Yeah, that's Madison Avenue for you. We're gonna lie.
0: I don't think
20: corporate America is going to lie to you.
0: I don't think anybody in my neighborhood ever gave out full size candy bars.
21: No, I
0: can't remember.
21: There was one house, and it was always a neighborhood or two over.
0: Right,
21: we would have to
0: just never. It never happened.
20: Did you trade? Did you when the evening was over, sit down, dump it on the carpet, and then go back and forth with people? I don't want this. I don't want that.
0: No, I was an only child though, so it was just me getting the candy.
20: Oh, now did you go, we would do a thing where we would plan it much like D-Day. We'd kind of lay out a map. You know, here's the first round. And then instead of taking a bag, you would take a pillowcase. And then you'd plan it so that you'd swing by your own house about halfway through the night.
0: I think I did take a pillowcase.
20: Dump the candy, go back out for a second round in a different neighborhood.
0: I always remember it being really dark when we would
21: go
0: trick-or-treating.
21: Yeah. And packed.
0: Yes. Like the streets were full of kids.
20: And you didn't have a bunch of parents out there in cars.
0: No.
20: The little kids would come early.
21: Because I remember watching E.T. You remember the trick-or-treat scene? There, it's broad daylight.
0: Right, yeah.
21: And I was always baffled.
0: Now
21: I realize that shooting at night is very difficult.
20: Shooting at a film, you mean.
21: It's more right, yeah.
0: It was just a nuts and bolts thing. Yeah, but
21: yeah,
0: anyway.
21: Exactly.
2: I just now remember this. We were probably sophomores in high school, me and my best friend Rob. It was Halloween night. We were out being just jerks.
0: Uh-huh.
2: And my friend had firecrackers, and he lit one and ran up and threw it in a kid's bag.
0: Oh,
2: as they were walking down the street.
0: Wow.
2: Well, we didn't see the parents like 20 feet back behind the kids.
21: Yeah.
2: And you just hear this mom go, "You two stop." And my friend Rob starts running and she chases him. He runs into the cornfield. She chases him. And the dad looks at me and goes, "Don't go anywhere." And I just stood there. And literally a half an hour later, she comes back dragging him by his ear.
0: Oh.
2: And brings him to his mom, and we got in big trouble.
21: Oh, yeah.
2: But she chased him. He ran across a cornfield, and that mom chased him the entire way.
20: Good for her, and what a dick move.
21: Oh, yeah.
2: I had no idea he was going to do that.
21: Yeah.
2: We were just like throwing fire.
21: Nothing worse than when your buddy pulls something like that, and you go, "Dude,
0: what are you doing?"
20: Always. Are you still friends with this guy?
2: Yeah.
20: Okay, good.
2: Yeah.
20: No, so, by the way, as soon as I asked that, I thought, uh-oh, this could be one of those moments where he goes, "No, he's dead." Okay. Remember when that happened?
0: Oh, yeah.
21: We should play that.
20: You want to hear that?
21: Yeah,
1: I do.
20: Okay, that's one of my favorites.
0: Kevin Meaney's friend?
20: Kevin Meaney, oh, God.
0: Any of you guys ever toilet paper a house?
21: No.
0: You didn't participate?
1: I've seen it happen, but I didn't do it.
0: I long for my house to be toilet paper because that's kind of sort of meant you were popular, you know?
20: What?
21: Oh,
0: yeah.
21: Really?
0: Absolutely, yeah.
20: Ah.
0: Egging cars. Did you ever egg a car? Boy, that's a pain in the butt.
1: Yeah, that drives bad.
21: Yeah. We got TP'd once, and I remember just watching from the window my dad clean it out of the trees. And I remember thinking, what did we do?
0: It's awful.
2: We got padded where they took a box or two of Kotex and took the strips and slapped them all over our house.
0: Is that right?
21: Yeah. Are they hard to peel off?
2: Yeah. No, actually, they came right off, luckily. But as a 13-year-old boy, touching one of those was the worst day of my life.
21: You still have cooties.
2: Oh, yeah.
20: Now, this is...
0: so many cooties.
20: Jeff was talking about his friend. Was it Rob?
2: Yeah.
20: Okay, Rob's still with us.
2: Yeah.
20: But as soon as I asked that, not knowing I thought, well, this is going to be awful if you... You know, yeah, Rob died a sad, tragic death.
0: Oh,
20: so this reminded me of this moment with Kevin Meaney. And by the way, if you're looking for something to do this weekend, spend a little time looking for some Kevin Meaney highlights. his first appearance on The Tonight Show, if that doesn't make you smile or weep in laughter, there's something wrong with you. Here we go.
3: No, you know, I'm not trying to overstate this, but you mentioned that you enjoy a cocktail now and then.
9: Yes.
3: Who doesn't? Did you hear about the guy that did 56 shots?
9: Oh, that's a little bit too much.
11: Well, he's dead now, right?
12: That's 56 ounces of alcohol.
0: Did he die?
9: Yeah.
0: Well, of course he had to die.
11: Had to.
12: Oh, yeah, he's dead.
9: Oh, yeah. When I was a kid, probably about 15 or 16, one of our friends, Danny, I won't say his last name, he took a bottle of vodka and drank the whole thing down in front of us. You know, just like, watch this, guys. And just downed it, and then he passed out. You
11: Yikes.
9: Know? And then we put him in the car, and we drove him to his house and threw him on his front, knocked on the door and threw him on the front lawn. And his mother comes out, what did you do to my kid? He didn't do anything. He's crazy. Mm-hmm. You know? And
3: how's he doing these days?
9: He's dead.
12: Oh. Time now for things you learned on today's Bob and Tom Show.
0: That's like a chick story.
11: Tom. Did he die that night?
9: No, he did not die that night. No, he hung himself a few years later.
0: Holy heck.
20: Okay, there you go. This is there's an old rule in radio.
0: Man, oh man.
20: Don't ask a question if you don't know, don't know the what the answer is.
12: But then you miss out on moments like that.
1: That is the best.
20: Yeah, I
0: truly beautiful.
20: I actually had one worse than that.
12: But, Kevin, we hardly knew you.
20: Yeah. I won't go into that one. A couple quick things here. We have a game tonight. NFL Atlanta at Green Bay, am I getting that right?
0: Historic Lambeau Field, yes, sir.
20: Yeah, and I'm mentioning it because I want you to make your NFL picks. You don't have to worry about the spread. Just go to bobandtom.com, pigskin picks, bobandtom.com/contest, and just pick the winners. 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You could be our winner just like the guy we're going to talk to later today. He won week two. And his name is Corey Hedges, and we'll talk to Corey coming up in an hour or two. And so please get those entries in before the game begins this evening. Right now, a special announcement from Hyundai. 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Now, coming up, we have more of your letters. We have interesting news from the world of sports.
0: That's right.
20: Also, we have the shoe-in of the week, Chick McGee's picks for this week's
0: game. If you'd like a sneak preview, it's on my Instagram, The Chick McGee. They're all up there. They're posted.
20: Good, good, good, good. Mm-hmm. Also, coming up on the program, we do have sitting in for Jess, we have Jeffrey. So he's going to be doing some news. You ever done the news before?
13: Yeah.
20: Oh, yeah? Okay, good.
13: Yeah. I think she was sick another time.
20: Very excited. And we have what I think is a fascinating story about job interviews and coffee.
13: Oh, all right.
20: And it's apparently got the internet on fire. Huh. We'll find out what that's all about. And a cool Heidi Klum update.
13: No kidding.
20: Oh, yes. I think you'll especially... Did I say especially? Thank you.
13: That's 2 days in a row you've said especially.
20: Yes, thank you very much.
13: Is one of your kids saying it?
20: The benefits of a classical education.
0: Especially, yeah.
20: They're taking away that degree, which I faked anyway. These are the O'Reilly Auto Parts Studios. This is the Bob and Tom Show.
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0: Hey, welcome back to the Bob and Tom Show. We're in the O'Reilly Auto Parts Studios at the Incogni News Desk. It's Jeff Oskey.
7: Oh, hi.
0: Our man in London, Ohio, not England. There's the one and only Pat Godwin.
7: Hey, Chick.
0: Hey, Pat. There's Josh Arnold.
13: I think we should take yearbook photos. The whole staff, and then people could download them if they want. Be in the yearbook pose with the background.
0: So not pictures from our yearbook.
13: Oh, that's not bad, too.
0: Because I just had to dig up mine, and it's just as hideous as any.
20: I got one, too.
0: Yeah. Mm. That's Josh Arnold.
20: Did you ever...
0: There's Ace Cosby.
20: There was an era...
13: They would pass out combs, remember that?
20: There was an era slightly before my time, so obviously black and white photographs, where the people would be at an angle. Did you ever see those? It would always be, the shot would always be like...
13: Really?
20: A canted 30 degrees for some reason.
13: I wonder what that was about.
20: I don't know.
0: I remember some football cards when I was a kid. They had action photos of the players. I remember, I want to say somebody on the Browns was diving toward the camera.
13: Awesome.
0: And they took the picture.
20: Yeah, they would always do those. Dick Schaffraff.
0: I think it might have been Dick Schaffraff.
20: Doing that. But speaking of cards, coming up in the news, an Abraham Lincoln card from Topps.
13: New or old?
20: Brand new.
13: Weird.
20: This is a new thing that they're doing.
0: Get a load of this. Go ahead, tell him.
20: Where they lift the signature from a real document.
13: Oh.
20: It's
0: they're saying it's autographed.
20: It's an actual signature that is scientifically lifted from a document and embedded in this thing. So it's an authentic signature.
13: Like the same ink?
20: Okay. So I
13: wow.
20: Don't, yeah, it's weird.
13: That is weird.
20: And we have that story coming up. Not exactly. And they've done it for actual baseball. There's a Babe Ruth one.
13: Wow.
20: Yeah, it's just being released. We've got that coming up in sports.
0: Every now and then they have pieces of the jerseys and things in the card, I guess.
13: It's
0: sealed, yeah.
20: Collectibles. I was just about to order some bagels.
0: Yeah.
20: To be delivered here, and I'm not really good at this, but it reminded me of a story. Because you guys, as soon as I said I was going to do it, these guys are going, make sure you get the right store.
0: And get the right address to deliver them.
20: Yeah. Willie one time, he was ordering a pizza, and at the time was going to Colorado. He was going to college in Colorado, and inadvertently, because it had the same street name as the one here, he ordered the pizza, and it was sitting there in Colorado.
13: I did the same thing.
20: Yeah.
13: I was on the road.
1: Hotel.
13: Thought I was delivering a pizza to my hotel. Yep. And went right to my house. So I called my neighbors. I go, hey, there's a pizza sitting on my porch if you guys want it. They're like, thanks.
14: That's awesome.
13: They're like, the kids will love this.
14: Yes. Wow.
20: That'd be a cool, maybe kind of a fun game show. If you could do it live, just delivering random pizzas to people.
13: That would be fun.
20: Your phone rings, hello. Guess what? You just want a pizza. Hey, cool.
13: Yeah.
0: Everybody likes pizza,
20: yeah,
0: right?
20: Nice little tiny prize, but a little bring a little joy to somebody's life.
13: Especially kids who, when it's, hey, what are we having for dinner? Leftovers. Oh, and then ding dong.
0: Pizza.
13: That's the publishing clearinghouse for kids.
20: Yeah. It's a spaghetti time, as that guy used to say. Maybe we should, do you want to segue into the sports page?
0: Well, we could. Yeah, let's do that.
20: I mean, I've got a couple letters.
0: Well, I was going to say, I thought you had a couple more letters.
20: I do. Yesterday, I thought this was fascinating, and I think I was the only one. We got talking about, it was Presidential Dog Day.
13: Oh, yeah, you were the only one.
20: Officially, yeah. And I was the only one that enjoyed it.
0: Yeah, absolutely the only one.
20: I learned a couple interesting things. The first president to not have a dog in 100 years, I guess, is Trump.
13: Yeah.
20: But we had a list of presidential dog names. I thought I think it tells you a lot about somebody. For example, do you remember what George Washington, there was kind of a theme to the names of
0: Wasn't
20: his dogs?
0: Lily-livered coward or something?
13: Drunkard and tipsy?
20: Yeah, they were, a lot of them were booze-related.
13: Dipsomaniac, I think was one.
20: What? I think you're right.
13: No, Dipsomaniac was not one.
0: I think one of the dogs was named Delirium Tremors, I thought. Is that right? Isn't that right? The DTs?
20: No, one of them was, I remember one of them was named Tipsy.
13: Right, and Drunkard.
20: And Drunkard.
13: He had like 12, didn't he?
20: Yeah.
0: He used to call me Dipso, you know, when I would come to work drunk. And I thought you were just, that was just a nickname, but that is a scientific.
13: Yeah, it's short for dipsomaniac.
0: Yeah.
20: Oh, I love the word. I love the word dipso.
0: Very much a scientific term. Yeah. Yeah, I had no idea.
20: And to be distinguished from Diplo, who I think is some rap guy. Yesterday.
13: Duplo, which is a lock toy. Yeah.
20: Technically, it was National Checkers Day originally, based on the famous Dick Nixon checkers speech. From 1952.
0: Nobody thinks of that but you.
13: Is the restaurant Checkers still around? They were like a Sonic
0: I remember.
13: Rallies.
0: Used to be around here, but not so much
7: anymore.
0: You
7: can buy their fries in the frozen section.
13: Oh, okay.
0: Is that right?
7: They're very good. Yeah, they're seasoned.
20: Do they have the Cocker Spaniel from Dick Nixon as a mascot?
13: Yes. It was one of those drive-up, you know, like girls on roller skate type things, but these were dogs on roller skates who would bring your food.
0: We have a letter about the Cocker Spaniel, by the way. Dear Bob and Tom Show, this is Nate from Cincinnati. You guys are talking about dogs and mentioned a Cocker Spaniel. I'll have the Spaniel. I'll see myself out, Nate said. There. Thank you, Nate.
7: Now, your roller skating dogs, do they have on four sets of roller
13: That's
7: skates,
13: right.
7: or are they standing up just two sets?
13: Four sets. We have not. The training is still in progress.
20: Now, the bears can do two legs. George Washington's dogs were Drunkard, Mopsy, Taster, Chloe, Tipsy, Tippler, Lady Rover, Captain Vulcan, Sweet Lips. He also had 5 French hounds.
13: Vulcan is an island off of Italy, isn't it?
20: Vulcan?
13: Yeah.
0: Is that where they got Spock from?
13: I don't know if Star Trek got it from that, but would explain why George Washington would have.
20: Oh yeah, I thought it was interesting.
0: It was a smaller world back then.
20: We have a letter about this. Josh never fails me. I spit out my coffee when you were talking about presidential dogs, and Josh said Ronald Reagan's dog was named Cat. Well, thank you, Stephen, for acknowledging what was a fine joke. And we're afraid to laugh about anybody these days because God knows no one's got a sense of humor about anything anymore.
0: What show did he host? A Wagon Train or it was like an
20: Reagan? It's
0: one of those analogies. Analogy, but they had two or three different.
13: And anthology?
0: Anthology where they would, old West stories. 20 Mule Team Borax was the sponsor. I remember that.
13: And he would host it?
0: Yeah. Like Death Valley Days or something. Oh. I don't know. But
20: you're right.
0: I'm Ronald Reagan.
13: Yeah, I've only seen him act in
0: The Monkey movie?
13: No, the Notre Dame movie.
0: Oh, okay.
1: Oh, yeah.
0: Win one for the Gipper.
13: Yeah.
0: Newt Rockne,
13: yeah.
20: Mm-hmm.
13: I've never seen Bedtime for Bonzo.
0: I think there were like 3 or 4 of those Bonzo movies. Yeah. There were, yeah.
20: It's interesting. I mean, what television exposure does. I mean, there's so many. Look, President Trump got famous for a TV series. You're right. It was Death Valley Days.
0: Oh, okay. All right.
20: Ronald Reagan hosted it from 64 to 65. Prior to that, General Electric Theater.
0: 20 Mule Team Borax was like a laundry detergent, I think, wasn't it?
20: And they had this. They had an animated little thing with
0: a bunch of tiny horses.
13: Gravy Train?
0: That was Gravy Train. I don't think
7: love that commercial as a kid. I wanted a dog just so I could get the horses.
13: I remember thinking if I were a dog, I'd want Gravy Train.
7: Oh, yeah.
13: You poured water on it and became kind of
20: sick. That's on the nose.
0: Are you kidding me? Instant gravy? Right. That's badass.
20: After yesterday's story, what was it? There's a cereal.
13: KFC
20: cereal. We thought it was fake. It's real. And it's designed to be eaten with gravy instead of milk. So, yikes. We certainly appreciate your letters.
0: And it wasn't fake, right?
20: No, it's real.
0: Okay.
20: It's available online.
0: Okay.
20: It was in England and Ireland.
7: Yeah.
20: But they have a KFC cereal. But again, who's got gravy lying around in the refrigerator to pour in cereal in the morning?
13: Apparently, every now and again, the Ireland version of it is no potatoes.
0: Is that right?
13: Sorry, Pat.
20: A little potato famine humor.
13: Which
20: always the kills. Irish
13: do not find funny.
20: I would imagine. I would suspect I'll be getting my second letter of the week.
0: Dear Bob and Tom Show, first... Tom, how can you be so clueless to drive-ins? Not taking your kids to a drive-in is borderline child abuse.
20: is there even one around here anymore?
13: Yeah, there is. Yeah. Sure. We're lucky that we have one within 20 miles, and we have one within 50 miles. Mm-hmm.
0: Get an SUV that the back seats lay flat, get some blankets, open the back door, let them experience one of the best things in life.
13: I remember every movie I saw at the drive-in. It was such a cool thing for me.
20: Yeah, I've got a Tahoe now, which is after having I've had Suburbans for the last 30 years, but
13: we're gonna have to make you a pamphlet though of drive-in etiquette.
20: I don't know,
13: because you can't headlights, no,
0: and don't put your foot on the brake pedal,
13: right?
0: That lights up your brake lights.
13: The dome lights, you got to figure those out,
0: right?
13: You can't.
20: Well, if I got to figure out stuff in a car, good luck.
0: Boy, ain't that the truth.
20: I discover all kinds of stuff.
1: It's so fun.
7: Then moving it from the speaker to the radio was a game changer.
1: Yep. Genius.
7: Mm. I loved it. I could never understand that speaker.
0: When they first started doing that, I didn't have a very nice car, so I would always run my battery down when I'd listened. Because I'd keep the radio on to hear.
13: Oh, yeah.
7: I bet that happened to a lot of people.
0: Yeah. And it was,
20: didn't people used to drive off with a speaker attached to the car?
1: Oh, yeah.
0: They had a public service announcement before the movie would show. And it was be sure and disconnect your speaker from
20: car. You have to get out of the car and walk to the concession place, or do they come by? And
0: No, you got to walk. You walk to
13: But it's great. You won't miss it. I mean, you can hear the movie.
20: Used to bring chairs and stuff?
13: Yeah. We used to bring lawn chairs and blankets.
20: Did it ever rain?
7: Cooler.
13: We would go on nights when we knew it wasn't going to.
0: And there was a big playground right under the screen where you'd go up and play.
13: Did every drive-in have that?
0: I think so, yeah. Yeah, bring the kids.
20: This fall, I guess now, officially.
7: Well, the problem is now with the time change where we live, like we have a movie theater up by our lake house, but they don't start showing movies till 10:30.
13: You're exactly right. If you're on the Eastern Standard Time, drive-ins start so late.
7: Yeah, we got done at 3:30 in the morning.
13: Yeah.
7: And that was too late for me.
20: Okay, I got one more letter. We had a story about the so-called robo-toilets. This is in New York City. They're incredibly expensive, like $250,000.
0: Smells bad. Ooh.
20: And they're very sophisticated, but the punchline was
13: pooping me.
20: They're designed so that after 10 minutes the door automatically opens.
7: Okay.
20: And I don't know, I don't have too much information. I'm assuming that at minute number 9 there's some kind of they play like the Final Jeopardy theme or something, so you know that, but the door literally pops open. After 10 minutes, they don't want people to, I guess, I don't know, shoot up heroin in them or whatever it might be. This comes to us from Pittsburgh, PA. Michael, kind enough to write the Bob and Tom Show. He goes, I was on Lake Tahoe. We were on a walking trail, and there was one of those green porta potties.
13: Mm-hmm.
20: I thought it was funny because there was obviously somebody inside, but he had his dog on a leash, and the dog was sitting outside the porta potty.
13: Okay, I get it.
20: Somebody else with another dog on a leash came along the trail, and the dog outside the porta potty took off running after the other dog, ripping open the plastic door of the green porta potty.
0: Oh, my Lord.
20: And this poor dude was just sitting there with his pants around his ankles. It was the highlight of our trip. And he ends it with, who's a good boy?
13: Oh, man.
20: Hey, thank you, Michael. I appreciate that letter. That's great. Why would you? I guess you'd have to.
13: There's not a lot of room on that floor.
20: You couldn't bring the dog in. Yeah.
13: And do you really want your dog lying on that floor?
20: God, no. You don't know. Ugh.
13: So.
20: I guess you could tie him to a tree, but.
13: Ah, man.
20: Wow. Nothing is worse than having a sit down. In a porta potty?
0: Oh, yeah.
13: No one wants to do that.
20: Yeah, I mean.
13: Remember, we had to do it here for like a week? You had one out in the parking lot?
1: Oh, yeah. That's right.
13: We had some issue in here, and
20: yeah.
13: And it was in the winter, because I remember I was the one who christened it.
0: Is that right?
13: And it was the first time I had ever seen it steam. It was amazing.
20: Yeah, thank you.
13: It was like I had just removed it from the oven.
20: Yeah, it's funny because you just made somebody's day with that oh, there. Yeah. There that's a relatable. It's disgusting, but it's a relatable. Thank you very much.
0: We were talking about high school pictures, and I can't find my yearbook photo

0: around you. Yeah. Aren't
1: you glad bell bottoms haven't come back for a minute?
2: Boy, I would never.
3: I think they look good in that photo.
2: Honest to gosh.
4: Look at all that hope in your face.
2: Oh, he's
4: and a, it's just like a ball. So gone like a football now.
1: Player, hey, too. I hadn't beaten it out of him yet.
2: You know what's there? You don't see this today. A potential is right there. Yeah. That's what you see.
4: Oh, dude, look at that.
0: You're adorable, and Vicky's adorable.
2: Oh, yeah. She's
0: did you guys have chemistry on stage?
1: By chemistry, he means a bodily fluid exchange.
2: Not on stage, no.
1: Okay, I know. I wasn't
2: and now come to think of it, not off stage either.
1: Some kind of a donkey show, I just meant.
2: You meant donkey show. That's exactly what you meant.
3: That's a great photo.
0: Yeah, it is a great photo.
1: Coming up, we have a great list of street names and town names from England, some of which are just disgusting.
3: You love these.
1: I love them.
2: I saw these come across, and I went, just shook my head.
1: But I had to look up one.
2: Man, oh, man.
1: In the article, they actually have a photograph of this, of the whatever you call it, town sign, because I didn't know the reference.
0: Oh.
1: It's a term in England that is extremely offensive that I'd never heard before. That over here, no, we wouldn't even blink twice.
0: Oh, okay.
1: So we'll find out what not to say about a lady when you're in the UK. A little bit of a lesson on the way. You're very welcome. And thanks for joining us. Be sure to go to bobandtom.com and enter our contest every week. We have a nice prize from Steven Singer Jewelers. It's a $500 gift card. All you got to do is pick the winners in the NFL. You could be our winner, just like Corey Hedges, who won week two. We're going to talk to him in a couple of hours with the shoe-in of the week. So you'll find that at bobandtom.com/contest. We're going to come back to the O'Reilly Auto Parts Studios. Hope you can join us here. 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
18: Hey, Jason, come here a minute.
17: Boy, oh boy.
18: Now Tom needs something from me. I'm trying to order bagels on this thing. Can you finish this? I have no idea what I'm doing. Yeah.
17: There's Jeff Oske at the
18: That's on DoorDash.
17: Incogni news desk.
19: That's right.
17: There's Pat Godwin.
20: Hello, chick.
17: They have an assortment.
18: I'm just trying to get it. I'd like either raisins or blueberry or sesame seed.
17: That's Ace Consby.
21: Hello.
17: Hey, help a brother out. Get some everything bagels there. I'd like that. That's Josh Arnold.
18: You might want to get the dozen, whatever the other.
17: Hello, hello, Tom.
16: Sorry. Also, go somewhere else and order donuts. Bagels. Bring back some eggs.
17: Yeah, what the? Yeah. Get something cream filled, okay?
16: Yeah, what are we?
18: Get the so-called schmear.
16: Yes. Like,
18: that's a good word.
16: It is a great word.
18: Yeah. Now, the Today Show, interestingly enough, ladies. No ladies present.
19: It's been declared seats up day in the restrooms. Yeah. You don't have to put the seats down.
16: Seats up, baby. Seats up. Seats up.
18: A very unusual situation for us here.
16: Seats up, bitches.
18: No distaff on distaff, as I like to say.
17: And I've always wondered, why aren't the women, it's on them to put the seats up when they get done? Why do we have to put the seats down when we get done?
18: Because we're gentlemen.
17: I don't get it.
16: I heard a woman once go, because we don't want to touch it. Well, we don't either.
17: Right.
16: Yeah.
18: Have you ever heard a woman say she doesn't want to touch it, Josh?
17: Oh, yeah.
16: More often than not.
17: I don't want to touch it. You run pee through there. No.
18: I meant the toilet. Never mind.
17: What?
18: Where were we? I think we have so many letters. I think we're going to take a break from the letters for a while. Is that what you want to do?
17: Letters and sports. An attorney for former NFL wide receiver Antonio Brown says he plans to accept a plea deal for a reduced charge in an attempted murder case in Miami that will keep Antonio out of prison. Brown, scheduled to appear in court next week to make the deal final, he could face up to 30 years upstate if convicted of a current attempted murder charge. Brown is accused of grabbing a handgun from a security staffer after a celebrity boxing match in Miami of 2025, firing two shots at a man he had gotten into a fist fight with earlier.
16: My gosh.
17: According to an arrest warrant, Zul Karnan Kwame Nantambu.
16: There is no Dana, only Zul.
17: Told investigators that one of the bullets grazed his neck.
16: Wow.
17: Something else, Tom. This Antonio Brown, of course, is
18: a great player.
17: Great player there for a while. But
19: horrible shot.
17: Horrible shot.
18: Apparently.
17: And
18: these boxing matches certainly bring out the testosterone poisoning.
17: Just ask
18: Tupac.
17: Yeah. Oh, yeah, that's right. WNBA last night, Atlanta and Dallas wins. So that means the WNBA playoff picture is coming into focus. The Link have clinched the top spot, will face 8th seed New York opening round in the WNBA playoffs that start on Sunday. The Atlanta Dream will be the 4th seed. They beat New York last night. Who they play still up in the air could be Indiana or Washington. Indiana plays at Minnesota and Washington hosts Chicago tonight.
18: Mm.
17: And the playoffs, like we said, start Sunday in the WNBA.
16: All right.
17: Here's something you might want to pay attention to this weekend, Tom. Deshaun Watson isn't sure how Cleveland Browns fans will react this Sunday as he makes his first regular season home start in Cleveland in almost 2 years.
18: Wow.
17: Watson is focused on avoiding any tension with fans before facing the Panthers. He was booed during an August exhibition game and called the reaction personal. How can I not take it personal? Watson said. They were booing me. They were cheering when I got injured. What is that? He said.
18: I think it's the fact that they're paying him $200 million.
17: Yeah.
18: That may be upsetting.
17: Over and over and over again. And
18: the rape that charges.
16: That, yeah, that may
18: bug him a little bit, too.
17: Well, it's not. It was only one charge. Oh, it wasn't one. It was 10? No, it wasn't 10. It was 20. No, it wasn't. 24 charges.
18: Sheesh. Not convicted.
17: Thank you, Tom.
18: Got a update.
17: Trading card news coming up.
18: You guys were asking me about how I've never taken my kids to a drive-in.
17: Which borders on child abuse, according one of our letter writers.
18: I got the perfect car for it, I guess.
16: Yeah.
18: But, I mean, back in the day, my mom had a station wagon that the back seat faced backwards.
16: Yeah.
18: And I don't know why they stopped making those. Those were cool.
19: And could see their death coming. You were getting rear-ended.
18: Oh, is that, were they more dangerous?
19: I think so.
18: I don't know.
17: Was that known as the way back, right?
18: Yeah. You get the back seat in the way back. Absolutely. I remember one time I allegedly, according to my mom, heaved a pair of shoes out the window somewhere near Toledo. I don't know what was going on.
19: What?
17: Wait a minute. What did you do?
16: He was just being a kid. And
18: you had a kid.
19: Were they the ones on your feet or some shoes she just bought you?
18: I don't know.
17: What a brat you were. How old were you? Yeah. Were you?
18: Think? I don't know. It's kind of part of family lore. Maybe my sister will remember.
17: You threw your shoes out of the car.
18: Yeah, somewhere near Toledo. Every time I drive by Toledo, I think my shoes are still on.
17: Oh, my God.
18: Morning, fellas.
17: Hey.
18: Use some magnificent random words here. Oh, that's nice. So I guess we get to write our own intro.
16: Oh, I see. Yeah. So,
18: a magnificent job today, Josh.
16: Oh, thank you, exalted one.
17: Amazingly hung.
18: Jeffrey, your highness. Pat.
20: Yes, my lord.
18: We need a song soon. Chick, thank you very much. Ace,
17: thank you, my liege.
18: My family went to see Star Wars in 1977 at a drive-in. I had never been to one.
17: Star Wars at a drive-in?
18: 77, that's the year of the good one.
17: Oh, yeah.
18: That's when it first came out. We smuggled in a giant paper sack of popcorn and thermoses of Kool-Aid and iced tea for the grown-ups.
16: Nice.
18: Along with baked cookies from my grandmother.
16: Oh, that must have been so awesome.
18: This is just a sweet, sweet story. Let's see now. We were in a station wagon. My sister and I sat in the way back.
17: There it is.
18: There it is right there in black and white. On the end gate with the window down. That's what I remember.
16: Yeah.
18: The window would go down in the back, and you'd be facing the rear. It goes, at the end of the movie, everybody honked their horns as applause. What a great time.
16: Oh, that's awesome. What a good memory.
18: Thanks for the letter, Paul. And then he has a request here.
17: Oh, yeah?
18: Okay.
17: What song of a past does he want to hear?
20: Guitar piano.
18: It is a it's a public service announcement.
16: Oh,
18: probably especially inappropriate to play this today. Asking ye shall receive. Here it is.
21: The following is a test of the PMS Emergency Broadcast Network. It is only a test.
22: What is your problem? Can't you get off that couch and help me around here? I should have listened to my mother. You are no good lazy pig.
23: I don't know why I married you in the first place. You no good son of a pig.
16: I see. This is a test of the...
21: This has been a test of the PMS Emergency Broadcast Network. If this had been an actual emergency, you would have been instructed not to go home, to check into the nearest motel, and wait 3 to 5 days before returning to your house. Again, this has been only a test of the PMS Emergency Broadcast Network. We now return to our regularly scheduled program.
18: They don't have the... Do we have the... The tests anymore with
16: on TV.
17: Yeah, I think we do.
16: And they're louder than anything I've ever heard. I cannot stand it.
18: And that trips a.
17: And it's not the tone either. It's kind of a.
18: And it trips some kind of.
17: Statewide, nationwide.
18: And for a while.
16: It should be illegal. I hate
18: for that. For a while, the voice on that was a guy that used to work here.
17: For the
18: longest time.
17: Steve-O.
16: This has been a test. That guy?
18: Yeah. Yep. Except after a while. What do they call it? Wow and Flutter or something?
17: No, that was a morning team.
18: Okay. It had been on a tape, and the tape had been kind of stretched, so it would, this is a test of the... I think they've replaced it digitally.
16: Those are useless and stupid. I will vote for anybody who gets rid of them. I hate it. No scares the hell out of me.
18: Now, what's coming up in the world of sports?
17: Coming up in the world of sports, we've got Topps Trading Card Company has a unique release coming out any moment. That card collectors, I guess I was a little bit when I was a kid, but I don't have this magical stash.
16: Football or baseball?
17: Football cards, actually. I do have a bunch still. Some wonderful listener sent me like every Washington Redskins card they ever had, I think.
18: And I have a signed Vic Davalio Cleveland Indian card in my office.
17: Yes, you do.
18: It was my favorite when I was a kid.
17: Thank you
18: very much.
17: And the rudest names of places
18: great.
17: Britain.
18: It is a tremendous list.
17: And I'll give you a hint. There's page one.
16: Whoa!
17: And here's page two.
16: Too long, didn't read.
17: Yep, there you go.
18: just give them a sample of an actual town in England.
17: An actual town in England, Sandy Balls, New Forest.
16: Sandy Balls, New Forest.
17: Crotch Crescent, Oxford.
16: That's odd.
18: Well, Crotch Crescent is the street in Oxford, you see.
17: What about Titty Hill in West Sussex?
18: How do you spell it?
17: T-I-T-T-Y.
16: That is a beautiful Peter Gabriel song.
18: Yeah. I'm surprised it's just one hill.
16: Yeah, not a couple mounds.
17: there's Butt Hill.
16: I like Butt Hill. A lot.
17: Hill. Yeah.
18: We'll get to them.
17: What about Dumb Woman's Lane?
18: That's an actual street.
16: No, it's not.
18: Yes it is.
16: Maybe it means like mute, you know.
17: Oh, yeah.
16: That's what dumb used to mean.
17: Yeah. Oh, yeah. That's right.
18: Oh, it's nice and quiet here. That's why I moved.
17: Oh,
18: we're going to come right back to the O'Reilly Auto Parts Studios. This is the Bob and Tom Show.
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5: I'm Jay Fox on the Ohio News Network. In Central Ohio, more details about the federal indictment filed yesterday against Tyler Thomas in the death of Indiana teen Haley Busby. Lacey Crisp of ONN affiliate WBNS-TV in Columbus reports.
6: According to court documents, 17-year-old Haley Busby was first reported missing on January 6th. The documents also report Thomas admitting to picking up Busby in Indiana, driving her to Columbus, and then to Logan, Ohio. We learned through search warrants that Busby and Thomas had met on a gaming platform and moved the conversation over to the messaging app Session. But Thomas turned himself into police. When the FBI searched Thomas's phone, they found images of Busby.
5: A shuttered factory in South Central Ohio is coming back online. ONN's Angela Ann has details.
7: We're learning that the old paper mill in Chillicothe is coming back. It will start producing paper again. Quite a turn of events over the past year. The building closed back in August of 2025, ending more than 200 years of continuous paper production history in Ross County. U.S. Paper Mill is hiring people once again. They're also planning on leasing part of the land to a Canton-based company to build a data center.
5: In Northwest Ohio, a judge granted the defense's request to vacate the October 19th trial date for Darnell Jones, saying he's entitled to a fair trial and a complete defense. A new trial date has not been set yet. For the Ohio News Network, I'm Jay Fox.
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19: Oh, I didn't see you there.
17: No. Oh. Nice. There's Pat Godwin.
8: Hey, chick.
17: Hey, there's Josh Arnold.
19: Hi.
17: Hi there. There's Ace Cosby.
9: Hey.
17: Hello. I'm Chick. Hello, Tom. And we have a trading card story. How about that?
8: Let's go. What does it say?
17: Tops. Oh, the catalog. The workhorse of the industry. The trading card. T-O-P-P-S. Tops has unveiled a one-of-one Abraham Lincoln autographed baseball card. The card was revealed as part of the 2026 Topps Allen and Ginter baseball set. A cut signature card contains an authentic signature cut from a document and embedded into the card.
19: Oh, this is actually removed from the document. And
17: yeah,
18: it's a weird
19: thing.
17: The company said the signatures are sourced from original materials and authenticated before being added to the cards.
19: I'd rather this be in a museum.
17: Yes.
19: I'd like to see an Abraham Lincoln autograph.
17: Cut signature cards are made by taking a genuine historical autograph from a letter, document, check, or another signed item, then carefully removing it and placing it into the trading card.
19: Interestingly enough, it says, "Have a kick-ass summer, Abe Lincoln."
17: That's yeah. Huh. A kick-ass summer.
19: That's what that was, like a go-to yearbook.
9: Oh, yeah.
17: Oh, yeah. Topps has not announced a public sale price for the Lincoln card. As the only copy in the set, its eventual value likely depend on the quality of the signature, the document it came from, and how badly collectors want to own one of the strangest cards in their checklist.
18: So there's an original document somewhere where the signature is gone, right?
19: Yeah, like a picture of an X.
18: Okay. Yeah. Okay. Oh, and there is that. That's the card. Yeah. I don't know who Allen and Ginter are, but it's
19: A. Lincoln.
18: A. Lincoln. No. B. E.
17: Huh.
19: 1863.
18: Wow.
19: It doesn't even have his batting stats.
18: Yeah.
17: Right, we don't know if he threw right or left.
19: Yeah.
17: Or which way he bats.
18: Now, is that going to be worth more than one of those exotic Pokemon cards, like a Chizardo?
19: You know, maybe not.
18: There's like tens of thousands of dollars.
19: Chick, is this going to be in a random pack that a person can pull, or is this just going up for auction type thing?
17: The story doesn't specify, but I think it would be in a random pack.
1: That'd be amazing.
19: Now that's cool.
18: Oh, I thought they just sold it. And apparently comedian Josh Sneed, friend of the show, also has a card in this set, and he's posted about it on Facebook.
17: You know, Lincoln was quite the athlete. He was an accomplished, it says here, frontier wrestler.
19: Yeah.
17: With a legendary record of around 300 matches and only one official defeat.
19: Whoa.
17: Those are Goldberg numbers.
19: Yeah.
17: Physical advantage, Lincoln stood about 6'4", an exceptional reach and strength for a man his time.
1: They say he had the strength of four apes.
17: Is that right?
1: Yes.
17: Wow.
1: He would go out and just break wood. He didn't chop it.
18: Wow.
17: He wrestled, it was called the wrestling style Catches Catch Can. He competed in the rough and tumble style of the American frontier, allowed holds and takedowns, much like hand-to-hand combat. He was known to talk to the crowd after a match, more or less trash-talking his opponent, declaring himself the big buck of this lick.
1: Wow. And his manager was Mouth of the South Jimmy Hart.
17: That's exactly right.
1: Of North.
17: With a megaphone and everything.
1: You're right, Ace. Yeah. It would have been Mouth of the North.
18: Good point. I don't know if... I don't know how these cards work. It doesn't make sense to me, but we need to know more.
1: Comedian Josh Sneed, it's like a comedy, like a him? He has a card in there?
18: Yeah, the one of Josh, it's...
1: he's a huge baseball guy.
18: Yeah. It's just him kind of in some old-fashioned getup.
1: That's fun.
18: So, yeah, I don't know how these work. I'm sure someone out there can explain it to us, but... I guess Topps has done a bunch of history cards and with embedded signatures. I wonder, do they do anything where they like take the fabric from the Lincoln Continental from November 22nd, 1963?
17: Oh,
1: so like
18: a little bit of the back seat.
1: Mm-hmm. Mm. Maybe with a spot.
17: Maybe a piece of the pink full box hat.
18: Yeah. Yeah. Mm. Exactly.
1: I didn't realize what car he was. Okay. Right. Yeah. Maybe they
18: sorry.
1: Do.
18: Sorry. I don't know. I'm not sure how this stuff works. It just it's very odd, but yeah, there's it's all from Topps, TOPPS, the baseball card.
19: What was the not as good brand? Was it Fleer?
1: Fleer. Sometimes
17: there was Don Russ.
1: Don Russ was higher, right?
17: Yeah, right.
1: And Upper Deck was really expensive.
19: Yeah.
1: And do you remember Bowman? They were slightly bigger than all other baseball cards, so your baseball card book didn't really fit Bowman.
18: Yeah, that's like when they'd release an album that wasn't square.
1: Yeah, right.
18: There were a couple.
1: Yeah.
18: There was one trapezoidal. Was it a Traffic album? Is that the one?
17: The Stones, Through the Past Darkly, was like five sides or six sides or something.
18: Yeah. Speaking of which, coming up this...
17: And Grand Funk had the round one.
18: Yeah, they sure did. It looked like a big...
17: coin.
18: Silver dollar or something.
1: E Pluribus Funk.
18: Yeah, E Pluribus Funk. Thank you. we are going to be releasing a Bob and Tom vinyl album coming up this fall.
1: Now, that'll be regularly shaped, right?
18: Yes.
1: Yeah.
18: Yes, and it will be, 180-gram vinyl.
17: Mm-hmm.
18: So for those vinyl enthusiasts that have always wanted some of the classics from the Bob and Tom Show, it's a-coming. We'll give you more information. It's in process right now and being manufactured for your dining and dancing pleasure. Let's get back to the sports desk.
17: Houston Rockets center Steven Adams has warned that Grand Theft Auto could derail performances across professional sports when it launches in November.
19: Yep.
17: Adams joked with reporters that there could be a temporary dip in performance across Major League Sports leagues as players get sucked into GTA 6. He said, you guys should anticipate November, look at the NFL, look at all the leagues, and watch performances go down the drain.
18: So bet the under.
17: The long-anticipated Grand Theft Auto 6 is set to arrive on November 19th.
19: I'm worried about it with my son's grades at school.
1: No kidding.
19: Oh, he has friends. They took off work already for a week like last year. Like this has been, they've been wanting this for like 9 years. So this is like a huge, huge. And I think it's rude that I'm like, why wouldn't they release it like in summer so all these kids don't ruin their grades?
18: Yeah. Yeah. Well, not just kids. All these guys in the NBA. They got a lot of time.
19: They'll
18: to
19: be
18: kill.
19: Fine. They'll be fine.
18: I bet there'll be a lot of gambling.
19: Dude, there is. This release is the biggest thing that's happening in video games this decade.
1: And is it strictly digital or will there be physical copies?
19: I believe it's strictly digital. If you ordered it, you get like a case, but the case is empty with like a code inside, I believe.
1: Yeah, interesting.
18: Very cool. Yeah. Oh, is Steven Adams getting paid by them to promote this thing or is this just a random?
19: Oh, no, this has been.
1: It sells itself. Yeah.
18: They don't need him.
19: No.
18: Wow.
19: It's
18: because I'm sure he's probably dying for some extra cash. You know, the $1 million a game isn't enough. What's coming up in sports?
17: A couple of world records and the naughtiest place names in Britain.
18: Over there, sitting in for Miss Hooker, who was sitting in for Christy today, it's Jeffrey. The Incogni news desk, and I'm going to tell you all about Incogni.
17: All right.
18: Here's a little story for you. A little bit of background. Dateline, Batavia, Illinois. 2:40 a.m., a woman sees a flashlight and a shadow outside her window. Police say the man in her backyard was a registered sex offender. Convicted by a military court in 2024, he had taken a sailor's key card, let himself into her bedroom, and watched her sleep. He never met the woman in Batavia. He saw her on social media, researched her, and found out what her home address was. Why am I telling you this story? Well, I'll translate the word researched. A people search site will sell a report for you for about $2. Home address, phone, relatives, everywhere you've ever lived, etc., etc. This stuff is all floating around out there, and data brokers will sell this. You should see the list of lists. You could buy a list of... say, for example, recently widowed women between the ages of 35 and 40. Someone out there has that list, and they'll gladly sell it to you. They're data brokers. Incogni is a way to get off of those lists. 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You want to take yourself off that market. They can't harm you if they can't find you. So there are all kinds of lists that you're on that you want to not be on. I'm sure everybody gets them every day. You get that text and it'll say, hey, I'm coming to town next week. How are you? You're going, who is this? Well, don't click on it. 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We're coming back to the sports page. Also coming up, comedian Al Jackson. Also coming up, our guest Corey Hedges, smart football fan, and the shoe-in of the week with Chick McGee. 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
18: Something's amiss.
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19: That's right.
17: There's Pat Godwin.
0: Hello, chick.
17: Josh Arnold has trouble with his mid-morning snack.
1: I dropped avocado on me.
17: Made quite a mess with avocado. And Tom is augering in his nose with a big Kleenex. There's Ace Cosby. Hey. I'm Chick McGee. Tom, if I could pry you away from your nose.
18: Hello. Sorry, I'm using some Kleenex. That's what it's for.
17: Oh, it's time now for
3: Stupid World Record.
17: A 6-year-old girl from China has set a new women's world record by solving Rubik's Cubes at an average pace of just over 4 seconds per cube.
1: Man,
18: this was on the news last night. This is unbelievable.
1: I'm just glad to hear that she's solving them and not assembling them.
18: Yeah.
17: What? This was on a newscast?
18: Yeah.
17: Really?
18: Yeah, this they do.
17: There's good news tonight or something?
18: I think they do. This was on the ABC Evening News with David Muir. And really? They do. I think they take the best of four. There's something they throw out the best one and the slowest one. But yeah, she averaged just over 4 seconds.
1: Wow.
18: It's ridiculous.
17: Leon Yunzi.
18: Six.
17: First broke the record at a competition earlier this month, an average time of 4.52 seconds. And improved to 4.27 seconds at another race in Guangzhou. The World Cube Association listed her on our website as the record holder for the fastest women's average time solving the 3x3x3 cube.
1: You know, in China, they're not called Rubik's Cubes.
17: Oh, really?
1: They're called Tiananmen Squares.
18: On the day that the head Chinese dudes here, you pull that out of your head.
1: You know, I didn't consider that. I may be
17: assassinated. P, right?
18: Hey, when you're right, you're right.
17: P, Premier P, or whatever.
18: Do we have a video of this little girl? I mean, this is amazing.
1: And she's very focused. And look at her; she did it.
18: Looks like she's having fun.
1: She had a huge trophy.
17: There's not one straight tooth in her head. Wow.
1: She's just she's got that awkward phase where the some adult teeth, some.
18: It's amazing.
1: Good for her.
18: And again, she does more than to get this time. I think they count four of them, and then they take the highest and lowest and toss it. So it's
1: we don't really care.
18: She's got it down. No, but
1: just like that she won.
18: Yeah,
1: not interested in the bylaws.
17: She seemed like she was in a hurry. She had to get back to the factory. So
18: wow. Hope she has a good childhood.
3: Stupid world.
1: She will have a good. She has a great childhood.
17: Part two. Former Colts kicker Adam Vinatieri has set the Guinness World Record for the highest altitude field goal scored. Mr. Vinatieri set the record with the New England Patriots. He played 10 seasons in the NFL and like 14 with the Indianapolis Colts.
1: We talked about this yesterday. Next.
17: He's promoting the team's upcoming game against the Lions in Munich, Germany. The record-breaking kick accomplished at a place called Jungfraujoch, top of Europe, Switzerland, an altitude of 11,317 feet, 8 inches.
1: It looks beautiful. There's a big resort up there or something. And
18: so I was curious.
17: Air so crisp you could break it off.
1: Am I curious?
18: Of course. If it would be easier at altitude. And apparently, for example, in Denver, at roughly mile high, of course, there is a noticeable advantage for kickers. A field goal kick can travel roughly 4 to 5 yards farther.
1: Hmm. What a nerd.
18: That's a huge thing to know.
17: He's still talking.
18: In an NFL game, if you can, his average kick is whatever, add 4 or 5 yards because you're in Denver.
17: Yeah. So that means if he could kick a 62-yard field goal in Denver, it could be 66 or 67 maybe.
1: Did you know that?
18: If he could kick a 60 yarder in Cleveland, he could kick a 65 yarder in Denver.
1: Exactly. That's what he said.
17: That's what I just said.
18: You said it backwards.
1: No, he did not.
18: Adam Vinatieri was.
17: I said a 62 yard field goal, then Denver, he could kick a 67 or 65.
18: Oh, okay, sorry.
17: No.
18: At Jungfraujoch, Europe,
17: I don't want to talk about
18: one,
17: this anymore.
18: Since it's 2 miles up, right? He could kick one 70 yards.
1: I don't know if it equates like that or not, but
17: This one wasn't very far. Do you know how far this field goal was at altitude?
1: No, they weren't going for distance, right? They were just going to do it?
17: No, it was like 10 yards.
1: Yeah, right? Exactly. It looked like it was right in front of them.
17: Right. Well,
18: congratulations, Adam. I thought it was fascinating.
17: Fascinating.
18: Yeah. I want to get Pat McAfee up there and see how high he can punt one. That'd be cool.
1: Yeah. Off the mountain. You know what I mean? Yeah. That would be fun.
18: Pat, we'll get you on that.
17: And now the rudest place names in Britain.
1: Okay.
17: A survey shared by something called Metro UK, the rudest place names in Britain. Number one, Sluts Hole Lane, Norfolk.
1: Sluts Hole?
17: Hole Lane.
1: My gosh.
18: It gets worse.
1: What is that even? How would they come up with that?
18: I don't know.
17: There's also Butthole Lane in Leicestershire. Twat, Orkney.
18: T-W-A-T-T.
1: Oh, that doesn't count.
18: Twat?
1: Yeah, it's only one T in the proper. Yeah.
18: Okay.
1: So that means something else there.
17: In Northamptonshire, there's a place called The Knob.
1: Oh, there are a few. Yeah.
17: The Knobs?
1: Yeah.
17: Okay.
18: And this next one is one I had to look up.
17: Yeah. It's a very popular slang term for a lady. Minge Lane.
1: Oh, sure. Oh yeah. Yeah.
18: Were you aware of that?
1: Yes.
0: That's pretty dirty.
18: I didn't know. And I looked it up and said minge in British slang is extremely vulgar.
1: Oh, yeah.
18: I'd never heard that one.
1: Oh, yeah. Okay. Yeah.
17: Sandy Ball's New Forest.
1: Funny.
17: One of my favorites, Berkshire, they have a place called Cockadibby.
18: But Cockadibby seems kind of silly and sweet.
1: And cock is all over.
17: Yeah.
1: The pubs, names, and
17: cock
1: all
17: and
1: that
17: bull,
1: stuff.
17: Yeah. Yeah. The cock and hamster.
18: I had a restaurant in Paris called Le Petit Coq.
1: Oh, sure. Yeah.
17: Sure.
1: Tiny penis.
0: Tiny portion.
18: Yeah. That must be owned by a woman. No guy's going to go, well, taking my life savings, starting a restaurant. What's it called? Small penis. Yeah.
1: Le Petit Coq. I had some coney dogs.
18: They were weenie winks.
17: Fanny Avenue in Derbyshire.
1: And Fanny over there means.
17: Yes.
18: But that's the thing. Fanny over here just means butt. Mm-hmm. It's not as negative, I guess you'd say. What?
1: No, not negative, but yeah.
18: Dirty.
17: Crotch Crescent in Oxford.
1: Pillsbury makes those, right?
17: Yeah. Crotch Crescent rolls. Back Passage in the City of London.
1: Back Passage.
17: In Dorset, it's Shitterton.
18: Is that a long I?
17: I'm going to say it is.
1: Yeah, we'd like Chick to stick around.
17: Fanny Hands Lane.
1: Fanny Hands.
17: And as we said, Titty Hill, West Sussex. Happy Bottom, Dorset.
1: Edward Fanny Hands is a movie in Britain that's really...
17: Yes, yeah. It's unbelievable.
1: He just opens bottles.
17: Fingering Ho, Essex.
1: They don't often let you do that.
17: No. There's also Titty Ho, Cockhill Lane.
1: All right. This is silly, Tom.
17: It's ridiculous. It's awful.
18: These are all real.
1: Yeah, but notice, why'd you make Chick do this? You want to do this, you got to read them.
17: Wet Wang, Dumb Woman's Lane.
18: But in South Yorkshire, there's a street called Butt Hill Road. In Worcestershire, there's Horny Old Road.
1: Horny Old Road.
18: Isn't that a song?
1: Yeah, they can
18: take myself to the horny old road. So I thought it was kind of fun.
17: In Surrey, there's a Nicky Nacky Lane.
1: Nicky Nacky. Oi, oi, oi.
0: What's that from?
1: That's an old German toast, isn't it?
17: Huh. Yeah.
1: And they would do it on the man show also.
17: Ziggy Zaggy.
1: Yeah, yeah.
17: Oi, oi, oi, yeah.
18: Now, does that conclude our sports broadcast?
17: Yes, it certainly does.
18: Okay, well, thank you very much. Well, now we're going to switch gears and sitting in for Jess Hooker. It's Jeff Oskey today. Jeff, you got some news over there?
19: Yeah. What are your guys' thoughts on bringing a iced coffee with you to an interview?
18: A job interview.
17: I'd say it's a no-no.
1: I would too.
17: It's a no-no.
18: This has become a big thing on the internet.
1: I don't think it's you're not hired, but I do think it's a no-no.
17: It would be noted.
1: Yeah.
19: There's an argument circulating over the internet as to whether or not it's okay to bring an iced coffee to a job interview.
1: Iced, though? Can it just be coffee or beverage?
18: I don't know why.
19: I think maybe because it's in a clear cup, maybe.
1: Okay.
19: Because later on, they suggest maybe putting it in a thermos, like one of your Tarvises or whatever. The debate was first sparked by TikTok post Caitlin, some lady, a recruiter with 16 years of experience dealing with Fortune 500 companies.
1: Oh, I'm going to listen to her then.
19: Yeah. In the video, she argues the Gen Z candidates she sees arriving at job interviews with iced coffee in hand appear unprofessional.
1: Yeah, it's too casual.
19: Yeah, when you show up with an iced coffee or an iced latte, it makes it look like this interview is just a stop on my list of errands that day.
1: Gotcha.
18: Especially if you're, by the way, interviewing for a gig at Starbucks.
1: Yes. Yeah, yeah. Well, I can't help but notice you.
19: She says,
17: yeah. Have you had this iced latte from Dutch Brothers? It's amazing. Just amazing.
19: Caitlin says it looks a little too casual. She argued that you should be showing up to an interview with zero distractions, super focused, zoned in on the person that's interviewing you.
18: When I interviewed Josh for this job, he brought mashed potatoes and gravy, and I was impressed. Well, this is a guy with confidence.
1: No, it was a guy who didn't really want the job.
19: She advised, if you must bring a beverage with you, bring your drink in a low-key container, like a sleep black thermos rather than a single
1: bring
19: use
1: a beverage.
17: Yeah, I didn't mind plastic. The mashed potatoes and gravy, but remember he had a standing rib roast with him. What's that all about?
1: I wanted to I thought yeah. You guys would like it.
17: Uh-huh. I had a bite. It was delicious.
18: Yeah, I don't think you bring anything to a job.
1: No.
18: I think it looks weird.
1: Yeah, I do too.
19: Yeah.
18: Yeah, again, I don't know why it's iced coffee seems to be the focus, but
1: right. Don't take anything in there. You're
17: fine. I don't know how people order things at Starbucks and how they key them in on the register. There's how many different permutations could you go through?
1: Exactly.
17: And, you know, venti, different sizes, different add-ons.
18: You want half calf, extra
1: it's
18: hot.
1: Amazing. It's almost like a foreign language.
17: Yeah, and with everything you say there, they hit a key, by God. It's like, wow, what the heck?
19: Although, I used to work at a coffee shop back like 20, 30 years ago, and people would come in and they'd be like, I would like a latte cappuccino, because it was like new back then. And so they had no idea what they were really ordering. Mm. And so they would order drinks that didn't existed, and you would just make them a mocha.
1: Oh, all right.
19: Every time you'd just make a mocha, and they're like, this is great. And you're like, cool. They had no idea. Yeah, I'll take a cappuccino latte with hazelnut. And you're like, you're getting a mocha. Every time.
18: But we've become more sophisticated as consumers, though, now.
19: Yeah.
18: Certainly. I had occasion to go to a Cheesecake Factory the other day.
17: Sure. Well, Cheesecake Factory has everything.
18: They have everything.
17: Yeah.
18: I mean, the chefs in the back must be losing their minds.
19: Yeah.
18: They've got, you know, 300 different entrees or something. So, but it's the same.
17: Tolstoy wrote their menu, huh?
1: Oh, yeah, indeed.
18: Yeah, I wonder
17: it's
18: what
17: a
18: the
17: thick
18: what,
17: menu.
18: They had a special at Starbucks a few weeks ago. The unicorn thing. Remember this?
1: Yeah.
18: And
17: a rainbow thing.
18: Yeah, one of my daughters wanted to try it, and I got talking to them, and they said that the baristas hated making it.
1: I bet. Yeah.
17: Isn't it like the sugar count? Off the chart.
18: It was a couple thousand calories, something crazy. But yeah, that's a tough gig, making all that weird stuff.
1: Yeah, and for the most part, friendly. I can't recall the time I had a surly barista at a Starbucks. So good on them. Whatever they're doing, it seems to be.
18: But
1: they don't need my advice. They're doing just fine. I don't.
18: Yeah.
1: They don't need my feedback.
17: All right, people, have you heard? Josh loves us and thinks we're thinks we're personable.
18: The gist of the story, though, is do you bring a coffee or something into a job interview?
1: No.
18: And this lady says no, but it reminds me, do you remember the letter we got from the guy that he would, when he was doing interviewing people for his business, he would ask them to go to lunch, and he would ask them to go in their car. He'd go with them. Because he would judge them based on how clean their car was.
0: Genius.
1: I don't know how I feel about this. I don't like...
17: It's almost too underhanded.
1: I remember going to some job interviews, and I barely had gas to get there. Like, when you're on a... Sometimes when you're interviewing for jobs, you have zero money.
19: Yeah, I'd be like, fine, come with me. We have to go down to the stop and wait for 15 minutes for the bus to get here.
1: Yeah, exactly. Yeah,
19: come on with me.
18: But don't you think it's telling when you get in someone's car, you kind of learn about.
4: What if they live in the car?
1: Right. Well, I don't think it's completely fair.
0: Right there.
18: Well, if they live in their car, then you get a home-cooked lunch.
1: I've heard tell that when you interview at Starbucks, they do give you a drink. That they,
18: really?
1: Yeah, they comp you a beverage. So I haven't paid for a Starbucks in...
18: Have you been hired yet?
1: No, but I'm also not really trying to get hired. I just want the free bevy.

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10: Hello, Chick.
9: Hello, Jeff. There's Pat Godwin.
11: Hey, Chick.
9: Hello, Pat. There's Josh Arnold.
12: Hi.
9: Hi. There's Ace Cosby.
13: Howdy.
9: Howdy do. I'm Chick. Hello, Tom.
14: It's all boys school today. Reminds me of going to high school again.
9: Hmm.
14: I went to an all boys school, you know, Josh.
11: Yeah.
9: A lot of fart noises when you were a kid?
14: Oh, yeah.
9: Like the hand in the armpit? I could never do that.
12: No, I couldn't either.
9: Yeah.
14: Really?
9: No.
12: You could.
14: Oh, yeah.
12: Oh, wow.
11: Me too.
12: Oh, yep. Jeff and Pat can do it.
9: No kidding. Wow.
12: Yeah. Ace is a no. Yeah.
9: I just could not figure it out. I don't know what it was. Maybe I was too hairy or something. I don't know. Can you still do it?
12: Nope.
11: No, I can't do it as an adult.
14: I think I probably lost that skill.
12: I make fart noises out of my butt.
15: Oh, yeah, that's a good place to start.
12: Maybe like 8 times a day.
9: Well, let's...
14: Thank you very much.
9: Let's hear it.
14: Let's move forward here. As I said earlier, not a super interesting day in history. I'm sad to say, I certainly enjoy this segment, but
12: well, give us some things. We can make
14: we're gonna make it fun.
12: Silk out of a sow's ear.
14: This first one.

0: one is a shocker.
1: The shocker. One in the pink, two in the stink. Yeah. Or is the other way
2: or the Wes Craven film.
1: Okay.
0: In 1952, the first KFC opened where?
1: Oh. Louisville, Kentucky.
0: Yeah, wouldn't you think?
3: No, it's somewhere in the Midwest.
2: Missouri?
0: Salt Lake City, Utah.
3: What? Oh.
1: Son of a gun.
2: Well, salt was one of the herbs and spices.
3: don't
0: and 10 others?
2: Yeah, so.
1: Huh.
2: They had to.
0: I can't get over that. It just seems so odd.
2: It's amazing.
1: I'm so fascinated.
0: I would have lost Final Jeopardy on that
1: one. Next thing you know, Adam Vinatieri will be kicking a field goal off a mountain. I can't believe it.
3: We should do that story again tomorrow.
1: Oh, yeah. We should do it every day this week.
2: So that's a good one. You said today was bad.
1: Yeah.
0: Now this one, this is controversial. In 1964, the Munsters premiered on CBS.
2: All right, tell us about the controversy.
1: Yeah, what about the controversy?
0: There was always the Addams Family was more sophisticated. I loved both of them.
1: Boy, that was a controversy, wasn't there? Yes, sir.
2: Well, you know,
1: I remember that. You remember Louis Rukeyser?
2: I mean, it almost tore this country apart.
1: I tell you what. Boy, are you a Munsters or are you an Adams?
0: And I don't think people give it enough credit for its sophistication.
1: I think they give it enough credit.
2: They do.
0: God. Well, because what was the young Marilyn? Was that the daughter?
3: Yeah, the pretty one.
0: Yeah, but she was considered to be hideous by the rest of them.
3: That was the joke.
0: Yeah, but I mean it was important.
1: Important with a capital I.
0: In 1964, the civil rights era, this stuff is, I think this is important.
1: Talk about making something out of absolutely nothing.
0: Well, you had to, they didn't do, you couldn't have had an interracial couple on television in America in 1964.
1: Was it appointment viewing for you? Did you look forward to it all day? The Munsters are on tonight?
0: Munsters and his, I loved them both.
1: Were they on?
0: They're both great.
1: On the same night?
0: I don't think, as
2: that
0: I recall, no.
2: That would have been a mistake, wouldn't it?
0: But they were on at the same time.
1: I want to say the Munsters were on NBC and Addams Family was on ABC, I think.
0: Mm. And then, here we go. The world of television on this date in 1968, 60 Minutes premiered.
1: Okay.
0: Their famous theme song. Anyone?
1: Tick, tick, tick,
0: tick, tick, tick, tick, tick, tick, tick, tick, tick.
2: In 1968, Andy Rooney was only 71.
1: Yeah. Boy, that old grumpy crotchety guy never really wore out, did it?
0: And in those days, and I correct me if I'm wrong here, Chick, if you heard the 60 Minutes tick, tick, tick, that meant your football viewing for the day was over.
1: Yeah, that's absolutely true.
2: Right.
0: It was before.
1: And a good football Sunday was when 60 Minutes started at like a quarter to eight, because you knew that second game went overtime. Yeah.
2: Yeah, when that noise started, I went, do I have all my homework done for tomorrow?
1: Yeah. And I had gym Monday mornings, 8:30.
0: What?
1: Hated it.
2: Yeah, I had a couple Monday, first hour was gym.
1: Right. It was awful.
2: Yeah.
0: I remember being a senior in college and having the choice of going to a 9 o'clock class or not graduating. Boy, it was tough.
1: When you were a senior in college now, did you have to figure out how to get home from the apartment of the lady you just balled? Is that what you were worried about?
0: Hardly. Mm. Nirvana, this is important, I guess. 1991, Nirvana released the album Nevermind.
1: Yes, indeed.
2: The world changed.
0: Yep. And I think they may have sold more T-shirts than albums at this point. I see the Nirvana T-shirts all the time. One of my daughters walked by wearing one the other day, and I said, "Do you know what that is?" No,
2: that's fine, but
3: do not underestimate
2: how many albums
3: they sold
2: that's
3: the time. Yeah.
0: I'd like to see some stats.
1: Teen Spirit and that video changed everything.
4: Tom,
1: too.
4: At my house, we have a rule: if you're wearing a rock and roll T-shirt, you have to at least be able to name three songs by the band.
3: It's a good rule.
0: I like that.
4: So.
0: Like that, that's very good.
2: You have visitors?
4: I try not to have visitors.
3: Yeah. I don't want everybody at my house.
4: I'm good.
0: In 2007, a show that I think is great, the chick hates, The Big Bang Theory premiered on CBS.
1: Good Lord.
0: I find that show great.
1: Okay, congratulations. I try to keep it to myself. It makes people mad.
0: Okay, well, how about this? Let's do some birthdays. I feel kind of bad for this guy. He's dead now, of course. 1896, F. Scott Fitzgerald. Hey, I say
1: 1896.
0: That just don't F Scott Fitzgerald. It just seems so, it just seems so mean.
2: That's a fun literary F Scott Fitzgerald.
1: Yeah,
2: and to hell with Faulkner too.
0: Yeah, F him
1: while you're at it.
0: Let's see, 1936. Jim Henson, the great puppeteer.
1: Oh,
0: born
1: yeah.
0: in the state in 36. Linda McCartney. She was a professional photographer, fell in love with Paul, and Paul fell in love with her. And
2: well, she thought that was Paul. It really was
5: second time.
2: Yeah. Yeah.
1: And it went like this when she became a photographer. I want to do something, Paul. What do you think I should do?
0: I've heard she was loved.
2: Why don't you take a photo?
1: Take a photo. Take pictures of the
5: lady. I want to play the piano.
1: Now, this is take a picture of me and Joan. How about
0: this
1: that?
0: Starts getting sad now.
1: Yeah.
5: Take a picture of me and Joan.
1: Oh, that shut your ass up.
5: Make a record.
0: 1948, the birth of the great Phil Hartman.
2: Yes, yeah.
0: You think your wife's a bitch?
2: Come on, dude. She,
1: wow.
5: Ouch.
1: You know, she's in the open.
2: It was just as tragic what happened to her.
1: She's in the open of her earring is in the open of when he was on Saturday Night Live. She's turning toward him. You see her earring going.
2: Oh, that's her?
1: Yeah.
0: Okay.
1: Yeah, that's grim, huh?
0: Didn't end well. Happy birthday, Kevin Sorbo. Or as I like to call him, Sorbet.
2: What was the name of that show?
1: Hercules. Or was it Hercules?
2: Yeah.
1: Yeah.
2: He and Xena were in the same universe, yeah. Right?
1: Xena.
2: Those weird Saturday at 4 p.m. syndicated shows or whatever the hell.
0: And lastly, happy birthday, Nina Vardalos. Is that how she pronounced
1: it? Oh, from Greek Wedding?
0: My Big Fat Greek Wedding.
2: That Nia, right?
0: Nia,
1: you know,
0: yeah.
2: Yeah.
1: I point to those live action programs for kids on Saturday. That's the beginning and the end of the crumbling of society. When they stop showing cartoons, it's Saved by the Bell.
2: Hey. Didn't it start with like Land of the
1: Stunk
2: Lost?
1: On ice.
2: Back in the
1: Land of the Law? Yeah. Good God.
0: Or the shows where they trick you and all of a sudden you realized it was a religious show. I thought this was a cartoon.
2: Oh.
0: How about a talking cat?
1: Davy and Pokey. No, that was Gumby.
0: How
1: right?
0: many?
1: Gumby and Pokey.
0: Have they made a couple sequels to My Big Fat Greek Wedding?
2: Yeah.
5: Yeah.
1: Oh, yeah.
0: What happened? Is she a grandma now or something?
2: Oh, I didn't
5: I
2: see
5: haven't
2: them.
5: Seen it.
2: Yeah, I don't know.
0: Okay. Okay.
4: My Big Fat Greek Funeral.
0: Well,
2: first one was charming.
0: Yeah,
2: I guess.
0: It was
5: cute.
0: Coming up, we're going to talk with comedian Al Jackson. 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
11: What's lying Leonard hiding? 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
27: In Northeast Ohio, 8 police officers and 2 other people were hospitalized after a fire broke out at a multi-residential building in Akron late Tuesday night. Aaron Sullivan of ONN affiliate WKYC-TV in Cleveland has more.
28: Just before 11:45 Tuesday night in Akron, a fire broke out at a multi-residential home on Arch Street. Summa Health police officers spotting the fire on their security cameras. Those officers arriving to the scene first, Akron police and fire shortly afterwards. 3 people were able to get out on their own before firefighters arrived. 2 others were rescued by Akron firefighters. 1 Akron police officer was taken to the hospital and was treated and released. 7 Summa Health police officers checked themselves into Summa Health for smoke inhalation. All 7 of those officers were later released.
27: The owner of a Toledo motel was injured in an assault. ONN's Angela Ann has that story.
29: The owner of a motel in West Toledo was assaulted by 2 men and seriously injured at the business on Telegraph Road yesterday morning. According to police, the 2 suspects were arguing with guests of the Relax Inn in the motel's parking lot when the 78-year-old owner stepped in and asked them to stop. Police said the suspects then assaulted the owner and were later arrested at a gas station. The ages and identities of the suspects are not known.
27: The Columbus Mac and Cheese Festival kicks off tomorrow at Easton Town Center at 4 p.m. For the Ohio News Network, I'm Jay Fox.
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2: 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Jeff Oskey.
3: Yes.
2: He's at the Incogni News Desk. There's Pat Godwin.
3: Hello.
2: There's Josh Arnold.
4: Hi there.
2: There's Ace Cosby.
5: Hey.
2: I'm Chick. Hello, Tom.
7: Hello, Chick McGee. And we are joined via the magic of electricity with, what's on Al's head? It's comedian Al Jackson.
2: Headphones.
7: Yeah, they look kind of wacky. They're kind of sticking out. He looks like an alien.
10: They do look a little. There's a light on it, so it's making it look bent. But they're just headphones. But yeah, I see what you're saying, Tom.
7: Okay.
10: I got it. At first, I was like, why are you coming in my headphones like that? I was excited to talk to the boys. It's a real sausage fest in there today.
7: Oh, yeah, right. Yeah. Miss Hooker is taken ill, and Christy Lee is on a little break. So yeah, it's all boys. I think we've been okay. It hasn't gotten too much boys club, has it? I think we've been.
4: Surprisingly.
2: Absolutely not.
4: Yeah,
7: and I really wish Christy had been here because we had this list of us. You lived in England for a while, right, Al?
10: I used to go back and forth during the summers for a couple of years there. Yeah, I shot that show for the BBC.
7: Right. So yeah, we had a list of places and names in England that were kind of funny. They'd be considered to be kind of maybe I don't know rude, I guess. Places like Sandy Balls. There was a place called Fanny Avenue. That sort of thing.
10: But, yeah.
7: They're literally, I'm not making this up, there was a Sluts Hole Lane in Norfolk.
4: Hey. Just say it with the L.
7: Norfolk.
4: Yeah, go ahead and just do that.
7: And there was a Butthole Lane in Leicestershire.
10: Isn't that universal? Like, doesn't everybody know, like, maybe we could just pick any other name than that?
2: Oh,
10: there's
2: yeah.
10: I have a picture, and I don't know who I should send it to, but when I was over there in England, we were driving to a shoot, and I had the guy that was driving stop the car because it was a street called White Woman's Lane. And me and my other black co-host both jumped up in the air like we had found our homeland. And I showed it to my black girlfriend at the time. She did not find it funny.
7: I see.
10: But that is an all-timer.
4: Well, why is it that black guys prey on white women?
10: Well, you see, it's instinctual, Josh. It's inside of us.
7: I just wish Christy were here, because when I'd mentioned that there was really a street called Butthole Lane, she would have gone, it's one way. It is indeed a one-way street. We had a cool story this morning in the world of sports, Al. Are you a video game guy?
10: No, I'm one of those guys I appreciate from across the street. I'm like that. I can't play anymore. Like, you have to dedicate hours, and I don't have that. But I look at him, I'm like, man, that's really cool.
7: Yeah, because I'm not either. But my son Willie is real big in video games, and
10: they're not casual at all.
4: No,
10: and like any listener that's like, Josh. Like anybody that's like, I'm gonna get a PS5 so I can play with my son. You need to. It's a literal life change. Like, you need to be prepared to put 3 to 5 hours a night into this so that you can figure out how your guy can duck or like a basic move. Like, yeah. Remember, there were just two buttons and you'd be fine. And now, like, you have to really be able to do everything, or you can't play.
7: And Jeffrey, you're the one familiar with them. You were saying this Grand Theft Auto release is the biggest thing in video game and games in years. Is that right?
4: Oh yeah, I'd say this decade. People have been waiting. It was supposed to come out 3 years ago, then, and they kept pushing it back and pushing it back. So these people have been wanting this for ages.
10: Oskey, would you say it's bigger than Star Wars?
4: Yes.
10: Me too.
4: Yeah. It's huge.
10: It's that big, Tom.
7: Yeah, well, there was a cool story that from the Houston Rockets. The center, Steven Adams, said he was joking with reporters saying there's going to be a dip in performance because all the players are going to be playing this. So
10: yeah. Well, they said, and this is a weird betting thing that I saw from years ago, But they said like the there used to be like certain cities like Miami that had a built-in advantage because the players would come in, get wrecked, you know, chasing chicks all night and then have a 1 o'clock game. And that's why the spread would be different. But they said a lot of these players now, instead of chasing girls, they have social media so they can just get DM'd. So they don't have to go to the club. And so they're in their room by 10 o'clock playing video games rather than being out at the bar. And that's why you don't see as many like athletes, you know, bar fight, police call kind of, because they're all you get. That's why athletes just go, hey, Phoenix, getting ready for a big game. That game ain't got that post ain't got nothing to do with the Suns. That's just letting all the girls in Phoenix know that Jeff Oskay, starting point guard, is here for a night, and y'all act accordingly. We're at the Omni.
7: Wow. Yeah, well, I was just saying when that thing comes out, I think a lot of these guys are going to be staying up late playing the game, so bet the under. They're all going to be exhausted. Yeah. It's interesting. There probably are gamblers that are so astute, that's not really a joke anymore.
10: I think they think about everything. Yeah.
7: Yeah, we are talking with comedian Al Jackson. And I guess you're not going to be seeing any playoff games, huh, in the world of baseball in Denver?
10: Probably not. You know, yes, the Colorado Rockies did lose 100 games. My girlfriend was heartbroken. They have a much better, younger team, but they got to get that pitching, man. You just really can't appreciate it if you don't have it. Like it's hard to win. And so, I don't know. I'm going to be cheering her up. I think their last home game is tonight. Mm-hmm. And, she's like, I've never seen a baseball fan. Like she loves baseball. Like in a league of their own kind of way.
7: Oh, cool. Now, the way, the show works, we talk about, the English language for the most part, and words and phrases that I need to learn. We got a whole bunch of new ones, by the way, coming down the pike. Three of the dictionary companies have released lists of new terms in the last several days, actually. But we're going to learn some street lingo from Al Jackson.
10: All right. Okay, go ahead. I want to hear those new ones. But, you know, me, Tom, I absolutely love the emoji slang because these are ones that I'm learning as well. So, Tom, if I text you a picture of a circus tent, what am I telling you?
7: Oh, yikes.
2: A circus tent.
7: It's a party?
10: That's a good guess.
7: But it's not. Okay.
3: Does it mean you're erect and horny?
10: Yes, it does, sir.
3: Okay. I'm pitching a tent. Yeah.
10: That was great. Yeah, that was a drop the bat, walk to first base.
7: Yeah, right. Good to know some of this stuff because, you know, what if you're taking your kids to the circus and you just...
3: Yeah, well, dad's got a boner.
7: Wow. This is weird. Okay, I'm gonna reverse course here, Al. I'm going to throw one of these at you.
10: All right.
7: This is from the Oxford English Dictionary. This was released yesterday. These are new terms. I'll give you a hint. They're primarily used in Bermuda and in the Caribbean.
10: My homeland. All right.
7: Bimpert. Ever heard that one?
10: A nerd?
7: Pretty close. A stupid or foolish person.
2: Oh, yeah, right.
10: Okay.
2: Bimpert.
7: Bimpert.
2: Huh. I'd give you full credit for that. Yeah.
7: This one, jobless or joblessy?
3: It's jobless.
7: Jobless?
3: Yes.
7: Oh, jobless.
10: Like God bless?
3: Jobless.
7: Jobless.
10: God bless you because you're jobless.
7: A lot of people. It says a malevolent, shape-shifting female spirit with a cloven foot.
3: What the heck?
7: Said to lure women to their deaths.
2: Where are you getting this?
7: This is from the Caribbean.
3: You knew the jobless?
4: I had looked it up when knew I had to read it.
3: Yeah.
4: Sorry.
3: No, don't be.
7: Okay. But let's get back to American street lingo and emojis, because I'm not very well versed, especially in the emoji thing.
10: All right, Tom. Here's one that like I feel like I would have never guessed it. Tom, if I send you four emojis in a row and it's just a hand waving, the fist, the thumbs up, and the fingers crossed, what am I telling you?
3: Hand waving, fist.
7: Hand waving. Fist.
3: Thumbs up, fingers crossed.
7: Anybody? Anybody?
3: No idea.
10: Think general. Don't get bogged down in what each one means. Yeah. Think general, like what? Very general.
7: I'm giving you a hand. You're giving someone applause.
10: Go, Tom, go with the first one.
7: I'm giving you a hand.
10: Put it in context of a date.
7: Can I help you out? I want to give you a hand.
10: Put it in context of a date romance.
2: With my hands? Yeah.
10: Yeah, hands. Yeah. We did hand stuff last night.
2: Yeah, that's right. Hand stuff.
3: Yeah. Oh, so you might text someone, how was your date with Linda? And then the guy would write to you?
10: Yes.
3: Okay, yeah.
10: Yeah.
7: Now,
10: yeah.
7: I hope the fist isn't one of them.
10: Well, listen, we don't judge. It's our third date, Tom.
7: The third date. You're getting Mapplethorped on the third date. Oh my God. Al Jackson is our guest, comedian Al Jackson. Are you working this weekend, Al?
10: This is I've been touring with Hannibal for the last 3 weeks, and this is my weekend off. And unfortunately, my girlfriend is going to be out of town, and she's like, "Are you going to be okay?" And I was like, "I have the NFL package and an empty house, college football all day, Friday night, all day. It's going to be a real, like, almost bad for my health amount of football this weekend." Yes. So I'm excited.
2: Yeah.
7: All right. Okay. Thanks very much, Al. It's always a great pleasure.
10: Hey, I love y'all, boys.
3: Love y'all. See you, man.
7: Right now. 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
7: Thank you very much, Chick McGee. Don't forget, we've got our pigskin picks competition up and running. All you got to do is pick the winners in week 3 in the NFL. And week 3 begins this evening in Green Bay with Atlanta taking on Green Bay. Make all your picks. Don't have to worry about the spread in this game. And the winner gets a $500 gift certificate from Steven Singer Jewelers. We're going to talk to the winner of week 2 in a matter of moments. That's Mr. Corey Hedges. And he's going to pick against Chick McGee in the famous shoe-in of the week. These are the O'Reilly Auto Parts Studios. 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
2: Welcome back to the Bob and Tom Show. We're in the O'Reilly Auto Parts Studios. There's Jeff Oskey.
4: Yes, sir.
2: The Incogni News Desk. There's Pat Godwin.
36: Hello, Chick.
2: There's Josh Arnold.
3: Hi there.
2: Ace Cosby's here.
37: Hello.
2: I'm Chick, and hello, hello, Tom.
3: May I get you anything, Chick?
2: No. I'm absolutely fine.
3: Well, are you excited to be talking to our upcoming guest?
2: Oh, it's Chewing of the Week. It's Chewing of the Week time. It's Chewing of the Week. Yes! Often imitated, ever duplicated. Since way back in 1932, the shoe-in of the week, the original sport pick, the NFL contest.
7: Joining us.
2: Yes.
7: It is Corey Hedges. Hey, Corey, how are you, sir?
0: Good morning, gentlemen. How are you?
3: Good. Hi, Corey.
7: Now, Corey, you were one of four last week that got 14 of 16 games, and then you won the tiebreaker. So you win that gift certificate for $500 worth of stuff from Steven Singer Jewelers. Are you going to get something for yourself? Are you? Do you have a wife, a girlfriend? What's going on in your life?
0: I'll probably get something for the wife.
7: Okay. It's an enthusiastic for my lovely wife. I'll insert that for you.
3: Well, he said she deserves it. He's acknowledging
7: how. Very good. Very good. Now, Corey, it says you live here in Fairborn, Ohio. Is that correct?
0: Yes, sir.
7: Okay.
0: Been there about 3 years.
3: Oh, where are you from originally?
0: Dayton.
2: Good old Dayton. Miami Valley, Tom.
7: That's right. Yeah. That's now, right. Chick McGee does his picks with the spread.
2: Oh, yeah. So you don't have to worry about that.
7: Yeah, that's the challenge today for you, Chick.
2: Well, yeah, you have to worry about it today. That's right.
7: What have you got going over there?
2: Okay. This week's show of the week, Washington hosting the world champions, Super Bowl winners, the Seattle Seahawks. Washington, a home underdog. They're barking loud. They're plus +7. Who do you like? Washington plus +7, Seattle to cover the +7.
0: I'll choose Seattle to cover the +7.
2: All right. I have to take Washington plus +7. The Indianapolis Colts hosting the Houston Texans, an AFC South matchup. Colts a home underdog. They're getting 3. Who do you like? Indianapolis or Houston?
0: I'm going to take the Colts. I got to go with the Colts on that one.
2: All right. I'll take the Colts plus +3, Tom. The Bengals. I understand that's your favorite team. Is that correct?
0: Yes, sir, it
2: is. Okay, the Cincinnati Bengals travel to Pittsburgh to take on the Steelers, a big, nasty AFC North matchup. Those teams just don't like each other. Pittsburgh, a home underdog. They're getting 3. You like the Bengals or Pittsburgh?
0: I'm going to go with the Bengals.
2: All right, I'm going to take the Bengals minus the 3 as well, Tom. And finally, from Rio de Janeiro, Sunday afternoon, the Dallas Cowboys and the Baltimore Ravens get together. The Cowboys are the underdog in this one. They're getting 3 points, just a field goal. Who do you like? Ravens minus the 3, Cowboys plus the 3.
0: I'm going to take the Ravens. I don't like the Cowboys.
2: Me neither. I'll take the Ravens minus the 3, and we only disagree on Washington. So there you go, Tom.
7: All right. Well, thank you. Thank you very much for participating, Corey, and congratulations on your big win. And I hope you get something nice for your wife from Steven Singer Jewelers. Are you busy today? You got a lot going on right now?
0: I'm just on break from work.
3: Oh. Tell us about your work.
0: I make medical implants.
3: No kidding. Anything specific?
2: Like a hip?
0: Not the fun guy squishy kind.
3: Right. Yeah.
0: We make a knee, full knee replacements, shoulders, hips.
2: Oh,
3: your patellas then.
0: Yeah.
3: Yeah. I know the language.
2: Patellas? You have the ball in the socket for the hip. You got like a case of those. You could get me one of those. That'd be good, right?
0: I sure can.
2: Oh, well, thanks. I appreciate that.
1: You like the porcelain? What do you prefer there?
2: Yeah, the titanium. What would you recommend? Yeah.
0: Cobalt.
2: Cobalt.
3: Oh, that's nice.
2: Oh, yeah. Cobalt. Wow. That workhorse of the industry.
3: I'm a tungsten guy, really.
2: Oh,
3: yeah.
2: Okay.
7: I like cast iron, but they can't put it in the dishwasher.
2: Well, the only problem
7: you can't use soap on it. You got to scrub it down with salt.
2: With cast iron, you weigh well over 300 pounds with a cast iron hip.
3: Well, you favor one side.
2: Yeah, you absolutely have to list to one side or the other. Yeah.
3: How long have you been married, Corey?
0: We've been together 8 years.
3: You guys still love each other, or is there tension there?
0: Back and forth.
7: Josh, you're not helping.
2: It's about time to get your stuff.
7: Okay. Corey, get her something nice.
0: You guys were mentioning yesterday about Benson and Hedges.
3: Yes. Yeah.
7: The cigarette.
2: Yep.
0: Yeah. When my father was in the service, he was stationed with a guy with the last name Benson.
3: They were Benson and Hedges?
0: Yes.
3: Amazing.
2: That's wonderful.
7: Yeah, we were wondering if you had a child, if you'd name him Benson. I think Chick thought it'd be funny to name the kid Benson.
2: Benson Hedges.
7: You'd have Benson Hedges, for those that remember television cigarette commercials in the 60s and 70s.
3: Oh, well, good on your dad, man. That's great.
7: Okay. Hey, Corey, thanks very much. And
3: apparently, Tom's done with you, Corey. Sorry. We wanted to chat.
2: We need to talk about English names that are also naughty parts. So,
3: our apologies, Corey. We didn't mean to be so rude.
0: Oh, no, you guys are fine.
7: So, Corey, is there anything
2: except
7: else
2: for Tom,
1: like the bums rush
7: would like to discuss?
2: Yeah, he did get the. You give him, giving Corey the bums rush. Thank you, Corey.
0: Thanks, guys. I appreciate it.
3: All see right. you, man. Congrats.
4: Good one, man.
7: Just about to get Corey's thoughts on the visit of the Chinese premier today, but
3: well,
7: no,
3: I just think there's a
2: bet he has
3: gentler
2: some,
3: way of letting
2: it's
3: her
2: an
3: guess.
2: Interesting job. He could get me a hip. What are you talking about?
1: We're all going to need hips at some point.
2: Yeah.
3: Yeah, you just ruined our inn.
2: Jeez. Boy, oh boy. If I have to pay $10,000 for a hip, you're going to hear from me.
1: What the cobalt?
7: What do they go for? What is a cobalt hip go for?
2: It's got to be 10 racks.
7: Oh,
2: Tom.
7: Easy.
2: Oh, yeah.
7: Shoulder goes. They've got to be expensive. They've got to sterilize them and everything.
2: Yeah. They can't just put them in any
3: I would
2: belly.
3: Imagine size them. I don't
2: yes.
3: know.
7: Heat them up in a microwave, you know. You don't want to get him. I'm sorry. Jeffrey Oske is sitting in for Jess Hooker, who was sitting in for Christy Lee. So it's a sausage fest today. But what do you got over there in the world of news? That is, of course, the Incogni News Desk. What's happening?
4: Well, it's also National Punctuation Day.
3: Ah, very nice.
2: Exclamation point.
4: The day commemorates all punctuation marks, including period, comma, semicolon, and the exclamation point.
3: Well, how about the interrobang? My favorite. My favorite.
4: No mention whatsoever.
3: Well,
2: is the interrobang? The quote. What is it?
3: The interrobang is the combo question mark exclamation point.
2: Ah.
3: Because I think it's.
7: What does it look like?
3: It's gauche to have a the question mark and then the exclamation point next to each other. So this combines them both.
2: Did you hear what he just said? You said it's an exclamation point question mark. Tom said, quick as anything, what does that look like?
3: Yes.
7: I mean, is it its own thing?
3: Yeah, it's its own thing. It's one. And in fact, I programmed it on my phone. So
2: interrobang.
3: Yeah, the interrobang.
7: So I don't understand. I mean,
3: I know you don't.
7: Well, you explain it to me.
3: Now, it's a question mark and it's got a bit of a line in the hook area. So you can tell that it's also an exclamation point. And then it's got the dot.
7: I see.
4: And what point does it serve?
3: So if I were to say, you're wearing that instead of a question mark followed by exclamation point, it's the interrobang, which combines
7: both. Oh, I see.
3: Both.
7: So it's a question mark with it right on top of it is the exclamation point.
3: Oh, I didn't explain it correctly.
7: I had no idea what you were talking about.
2: No, the exclamation
3: point.
2: Well,
3: you often don't.
2: There it is. Yeah, it looks like a P with a period at the bottom.
4: Well, this is perfect because they recommend observing National Punctuation Day by critiquing others' mistakes.
3: Okay.
4: Opening a debate about the Oxford comma online.
3: To me, there is no debate, but yes.
4: Yeah. And or making meatloaf and forming the loaves into punctuation shapes.
3: Well, that's idiotic.
1: Ridiculous.
3: What? Fun? Are you going to do that tonight?
4: Yeah.
2: Yes. Have the kids gather around. Hey, yeah. We're making periods.
1: Party more ellipses.
3: I'm just going to make a regular meatloaf and go there. It's a big hyphen.
7: Make it a period. Put ketchup on top.
3: I like that.
1: That's pretty good.
3: I like that show.
1: You deserve more.
2: You know?
0: You
2: deserve a standing ovation.
7: When it comes to certain punctuation, I am fairly...
3: dumb?
7: Divergent.
3: Oh.
7: What's the word I'm looking for? Say I'm texting.
2: You're texting.
7: I will typically put capital letters where appropriate,
3: same.
7: Uppercase.
3: Yeah.
7: I will commas, et cetera, et cetera.
2: I'm not a fan of Y-O-U apostrophe R-E. I use that instead of Y-O-U-R, all the time.
3: Yeah, same.
2: You are, yeah.
7: That's got to be one of the number one things people get wrong.
2: Yeah.
7: When they're writing stuff, I think. But I'm a big fan. I'm a man of a certain age. I'm not going to live long enough to spend enough time to find out what a semicolon is for.
3: It takes you two sentences.
7: I don't have two independent days that are connected through a theme. I am not going to learn how
3: clauses.
7: To,
3: yeah,
7: I'm not going to learn how to do that.
3: It's not just for days.
7: I'm going to let my participles. My participles will dangle throughout the day. don't you think that texting and all this sort of, especially with AI now, it's just going out the window?
3: Yeah, of course.
7: No one even knows how to do anything.
3: Right. Yeah.
7: So, okay.
3: It's not a,
2: that's
3: not
2: how
3: a,
2: they're going to take
3: it's
2: over?
3: It's not a bold stance you're taking there. That's
7: we'll punctuate this with a period. Or with a, what's that dumb thing you call again? An intro bang?
2: Dumb.
1: Intero.
3: Yeah, no, intro bang. I want him to look as dumb as possible when he's talking among his.
1: That's the first date.
2: What was your name? Denise? Have you heard about this? And entry bang?
1: Entry bang.
2: What's this?
7: I would like to take a stand. No umlauts.
3: Why? They're actually part of other languages.
7: That's right. I'm an American. No teal days. No
1: Colorado.
7: No fancy serifs on the end of something. Okay? No till days today. That's what I say. This is America.
2: What about ampersand? You like ampersands?
7: Love. Big fan.
3: Yeah.
7: Big fan of the ampersand.
2: All right.
7: Okay. All right.
3: You like dash ampersand? The musical artist.
7: Yes. The musical artist, of course. Yes.
4: A father says a 9-year-old son spent $118,000 on YouTube ads promoting his Minecraft and Roblox video.
3: Man, that's right. Hilarious.
2: Yep.
4: The dad helped his son set up the small $20 ad campaign, but apparently while setting up the account, the company credit card was saved, and the boy apparently kept creating new campaigns over the next 3 weeks. The dad found out when his employer called him into a meeting to explain the $118,000 worth of charges the company card. The dad says he doesn't know whether he'll have to repay the money or even keep his job.
3: Now, if YouTube wants some good PR, they will refund all of that.
4: Exactly.
3: It's not like they can't.
7: Right. Why would the guy in the beginning put it on his company card anyway?
3: That's probably what he has to explain first.
7: Even if it was just $20.
4: I'm surprised a company card had a $120,000 limit on it that you could just run up that.
3: Yeah, no kidding. It never got shut down?
4: No. In 3 weeks.
7: I wonder how the ads paid off.
4: I know. The kid's sitting at 9 views.
3: Yeah. Oh, dude, if it worked and he's at 1 million, that's going to pay for itself yesterday.
4: Oh, yeah.
7: Wow. We need to do a follow-up.
3: I hope YouTube steps up. I do. I mean, this was clearly a mistake.
4: 18,000. I mean.
7: Huh. In each one is in a segment of $20?
4: Apparently.
7: Okay.
4: I get mad when my kid orders DoorDash. I can't imagine. Good Lord. Playing loud music on the bus will cost you hundreds of dollars in Singapore. They are cracking down on bad behavior on public buses. Passengers can now be fined up to $391 for playing loud music, putting their feet on seats, eating, drinking, or littering.
7: Is that the place that still whips people?
3: Cane.
4: Authorized bus staff, including ticket inspectors, can issue the citations. More serious offenses, including creating a danger or deliberately soiling a bus or terminal, can bring fines up to $5,000.
3: Yeah, but it's Singapore money. That's like 3 cents, probably.
7: Is Singapore the city where there's no left turns?
3: Oh, I remember that. I've been. And I don't remember. No,
7: There's some major city somewhere, I think in Southeast Asia, where
2: I think it's Stockton, California. You can't turn left.
3: That's right.
7: You have to just always take right turns. Do they have that? Do they fine people in the United States for making too much noise on a bus?
1: I don't think so.
2: I can't imagine.
3: Get punched.
2: No. Yeah.
3: I like that.
7: I haven't taken a bus for a while, except.
3: You don't say.
7: One Vail. But that doesn't really count.
3: No, a Vail bus does not count. I can't even imagine. Yeah.
2: What kind of a jackass would mention Vail during that story?
7: That's the last time I was on a bus.
2: Boy,
7: you taken a bus anywhere lately?
2: I have not, but I keep it to myself if I'd been on a Vail bus. I can tell you that.
7: I mean, only people who can afford cars should be able to enjoy peace and quiet. That's what I say. Right now.
2: Yes.
7: We're going to talk money for a second. You may have noticed that the money seems to be exiting one's wallet a lot quicker than it had been just a couple of years ago. Everything's more expensive. 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
11: What happened?
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11: But it's not dark.
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11: Hello.
10: Hello. There's Pat Godwin.
12: Hey, Chick.
10: Hello, Josh Arnold.
13: Hi there.
10: There's Ace Cosby.
14: Hello.
10: I am Chick, and hello, Tom.
15: Hello, Chick. Hello, Chick. Hello, Chick.
10: Testing.
11: There we go. There I am. Okay, very good. Very good. Now.
13: There you were. It was your own volume.
10: Yeah, he was adjusting his own volume.
13: The volume of his own voice.
10: Yeah.
11: Yeah.
13: Hello, Chick. There it is.
11: See, I've got a volume control of both my mic and.
13: But that's not what was happening.
10: No.
13: It was your own voice.
16: Your own internal mic.
11: I was just enjoying it.
13: You know what?
16: You have a nice voice. You should enjoy it.
13: That's totally fair.
11: Sometimes I get to be a fan.
13: Yeah, sometimes you get to be
10: a fan. Sometimes you get to be a fan. Yeah, you're right.
13: As you should.
11: Okay.
13: I like it.
11: We last left you, we were on a bus. Can you tell that story on the air about the.
17: Oh, yeah, I don't mind. So my son used to take the, when he was in high school, he would take the public bus to and from school, as a lot of the students at the school where he attended as well did.
13: Okay.
17: One day after the, he's on his way home, and some of the other students on the bus were being a bit loud, and a older gentleman, apparently in his 50s and 60s, or 60s, was like, "Hey, keep it down." And one of the boys just was like, "Screw you, old man!" And and just went about. The old man just sat there, didn't do anything. Then a couple stops later, when that boy who yelled that got off the bus, the old man followed him off the bus and proceeded to beat him senseless at the bus stop. And the next day, my son saw the boy. He goes, "Hey, I saw you got your butt kicked by that old guy." He goes, I held my own." But yeah, so
13: well, you never know who you're mouthing off to.
17: Yeah, on the city bus.
10: Yeah,
17: not a place to
10: next
17: do
10: thing
17: it.
10: You know, it's Bob Odenkirk kicking your ass.
16: Yeah. I love this.
17: I love that movie.
11: Yeah, but we had the story about what was it in Singapore? They're gonna heavy fines for playing music loud.
17: $5,000 if you take a dump on the bus.
13: Whoa!
11: I think it's probably less of a thing now in the world of earbuds.
17: Yeah.
11: Fewer people.
17: I don't know. Have you been to a store where someone's just listening to their music on the speakerphone?
16: Odd. Talking.
17: Yeah.
16: Yeah.
11: I love the talking thing.
10: Talking real loud. They're holding their phone out in front of them.
17: Yeah.
10: In a, oh, I don't see it. What shelf is it on? Stuff like that.
13: Yeah. Boy, at least that's about what they're doing.
10: Yeah.
17: Yeah. I don't mind that as much. It's just when it's like, yeah, and then me and Teresa, we went down to the parking lot and we were hanging out with Jen and you're like, what?
11: And by the way, 90% chance they're talking to their sister. Have you noticed that? Whatever their people.
13: We're learning a little bit about
11: talking loud in the grocery store. I'm just talking to my sister.
10: Okay.
11: It's a lady talking to her sister.
10: Yeah, yeah.
11: You know what I'm saying.
17: Well,
13: I think.
17: Pat, did you have a song?
16: I did.
17: About Thanksgiving, Halloween?
11: If the dancing shoes fit.
13: It's about Halloween?
16: Yeah, Chick was talking about.
10: Huh?
16: Yeah, remember you were talking about hooking up at a Halloween party earlier.
10: I was?
16: Yeah.
10: Okay. I'm in, yeah.
11: Yeah, we were talking about Halloween.
13: You want to say this for tomorrow, Pat?
17: Yeah, I would.
10: What are you talking about?
13: No, I remember Tom mentioning the dog and the cat.
10: Yeah, the mouse and the bear.
16: Yeah. So we'll sing about that then.

Lord, I kiss a guy or two. Well, everybody smashed. Blind drunk, can't you see? I took home a sexy nurse and woke up with an orderly named Kevin. So if you're going to a Halloween party and drink yourself into a fog, you go to bed with a sexy cat and wake up.

0: Halloween party.
1: Thank you very much, Patty G. Now, once again, today an odd show because no ladies present. Miss Hooker and Christy Lee both out.
2: On the DL.
1: Yeah, so we'll see what happens tomorrow.
3: It's our periods. We can't come in.
1: We could continue the sausage fest. But right now, let's go back to the Incogni news desk with Jeff Oskey.
4: A so-called protein maxing trend on social media has fitness influencers eating what they term boy kibble.
0: What is this?
4: Huh? Boy kibble refers to simple, fast, and easy meals that allow fitness-minded individuals to meet their protein goals.
1: Boy kibble sounds like a gay porno.
0: Boy kibble does sound like a Gary Glitter song.
4: Content creator Jackson Hadley shared his version of boy kibble, which involves frozen turkey burger patties over a bowl of rice topped with Chick-fil-A sauce.
2: Huh.
4: While some creators add vegetables to their versions of boy kibble, health experts worry that protein-obsessed carnivore-style diet craze neglects other important nutrients such as fiber, vitamin D, calcium, and potassium.
0: So don't just eat boy kibble.
4: Yeah.
2: All right, have a banana.
1: What the guy give it? Yes. I just don't call it boy kibble.
0: No, yeah, not at all.
1: It's embarrassing.
0: I'm with you. I don't like
2: it. It is embarrassing.
0: Yeah.
3: I'm having boy kibble.
0: Don't we need...
1: have a vegetable.
0: We need more dads out there pushing their sons around.
4: Right?
0: Can we turn and out? I don't mean it in an awful way. I just mean if your son goes, I'm having a bowl of boy kibble.
2: That's right.
0: Smack it out of his hands.
4: Yeah.
2: Yes.
0: And go, no, you're not, ever again.
4: Yeah. If you're going to eat kibble, get on the floor and eat it off the floor, boy.
2: And after this, you're going to want to eat anything. You've got to put it in the blender because your jaw's going to be wide shut.
1: Do you ever know anybody that had that done?
2: I have not personally.
0: But he was a grown man.
1: Yeah, me too.
0: He had a severe underbite, and they corrected it when he was like in his late 40s, and his mouth was wired shut, I want to say, for like 6 months.
2: No way.
1: I actually bought a car from a guy.
2: And, who had his jaw wired shut?
1: Yeah, and...
2: oh, you're really going to love this car.
1: I mean, really. And he had one tooth they took out in the front.
2: Sure.
0: Gotcha, yeah.
1: And a straw.
2: Mm-hmm.
1: Everything had to go in a blender. He said his favorite thing was spaghetti, but he had to carry around wire cutters.
0: Mm.
2: In the event that
1: he got sick to his stomach, he knew how to do two quick cuts. And
4: I didn't even think about that.
0: Wow. Yeah,
1: this poor guy, he smashed his face in a car crash. That was not the car that I purchased from him, by the way. That would have been a bad sign.
2: It's only been wrecked one time by me. And
1: it was a head-on collision, but it's fine. It's doing great. Well, thank you so much for joining us for our special Boy Fest today. We'll see what happens tomorrow. We'll still be here in the O'Reilly Auto Parts studios. This is the Bob and Tom Show.
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16: I'm Jay Fox on the Ohio News Network. As gas prices continue to surge across the Buckeye State, state lawmakers will return to Columbus next week, cutting their fall recess short to vote on a proposed suspension of the state gas tax, which sits at 38.5 cents per gallon for 90 days. The vote is scheduled for Wednesday. In southwest Ohio, the city of Troy has banned homeless encampments and sleeping in designated public spaces. In Trotwood, a wild ram is on the loose, despite such an animal not being commonly found here in Ohio. In southeast Ohio, Vinton County is still under a level 2 emergency, and over 22 state roads and dozens of other municipal roads remain closed or severely restricted due to high water, debris, and impassable conditions. In central Ohio, 39-year-old Tyler Thomas has been indicted on new additional charges in the death of 17-year-old Haley Busby, whose dismembered remains were found in Wayne National Forest in southern Ohio after Thomas led investigators to that scene. In northeast Ohio, the North Olmsted teen accused of shooting and killing his brother in defense of his mother will no longer face murder charges. All charges have been dropped. In northwest Ohio and Sandusky County, 25-year-old Scott Dodd Jr. is expected to plead not guilty by reason of insanity in the physical attack of a Gibsonburg police officer. For the Ohio News Network, I'm Jay Fox.
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24: 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Baldy going to join us. One of the first things I want to ask him is, give me a 2-0 team that you think is 3-0 by the end of the weekend, because that's a team with, at least according to the math, over the last six seasons, has an 86% chance of making the playoffs. We'll talk to Baldy, like I said, at 11 Eastern, 8 Pacific here on Westwood One Sports. 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Coming up in 20 minutes, we just got done talking Iowa-Michigan with Kirk Ferentz. I talked Oregon-USC towards the beginning of the show. Those are just two of about half a dozen games that are really not just worth watching, but could have big impact on the CFP picture down the line. Week 4 of the college football season is not a snoozer. I know there's no Lane Kiffin and LSU and Ole Miss, but there are still some really big games worth talking about. I will power rank them for you coming up in 20 minutes. Before 11 Eastern, 8 Pacific, scare money don't make money. And so I've got two underdogs in particular in the NFL this weekend I like. I like one more than the other, but I'll get into both of them for you. Plus, we'll go around the horn and lay out for you exactly where things are going with 4 games left in the Major League Baseball regular season. But what are the options now for the Giants? Everybody's throwing out ideas. And look, first and foremost, I think it's important to acknowledge that this is not, I know some Giants fans are like, you know what, just go 5-12 and everything will, you know, we'll get a better draft pick next year. All of that entirely possible, I guess, if you want to punt on the season. John Harbaugh doesn't want to punt on the season. John Harbaugh wants to win football games. And with that being said, he's going to do everything he can to win football games, even if it means he just ends up going 7-10. That's what John Harbaugh will do. So with that being said, even if it's just to end up 7-10, what direction do you go in? I'll lay out some names for you aside from Jameis in just a second. But one side light to this whole Jackson Dart injury is the fact that for another year, you're going to have to wait to see Dart to Neighbors become a thing on a regular basis. And after this season, Malik Neighbors will be through three NFL seasons. That means he's eligible to have his fifth-year option picked up. You'll have to decide that next spring if you're the Giants. And I'm not arguing against doing it. You do it. But you will be more than halfway through Malik Neighbors' rookie deal, and you still will not have had a chance to see Dart to Neighbors become a thing, which is incredibly frustrating if you're a Giants fan or anybody connected with the Giants organization. I said it way back in, I don't want to say it was late July, early August, but I said the biggest linchpin to this season is the development of the Dart to Neighbors connection. Because whether you go 9-8 and scratch your way into a wild card spot or go 6-11 and miss the playoffs entirely or anywhere in between, you will at the very least have laid the groundwork for taking a massive leap next year because you'll have had Dart and Neighbors working together and getting all of that chemistry. That's out the window. 19 career completions from Jackson Dart to Malik Neighbors. That's all you've had. That's brutal. And now you're going to have to wait another year to get that. Unless, of course, you get in the playoffs, right? John Harbaugh? That's actually one of the things he said yesterday when he was pressed about the timeline for Jackson Dart. John Harbaugh said, oh, regular season. And naturally, the reporters pressed him on, oh, so if you got to the playoffs, you suspect he may be able to come back. And Harbaugh said, well, yeah, that's the hope. Look, John, I won't be that guy. But if Jameis Winston is your quarterback, playoffs might not be in the plan. You might be able to book that vacation for the middle of January. It's Jameis now. And if there's one thing John Harbaugh is excited about with Jameis Winston being his quarterback now, well, heck, I shouldn't tell you. I'll let John Harbaugh tell you. What's he think of now having Jameis Winston stepping in for Jackson Dart?
0: Well, he can throw it. I mean, he's a big, strong passing quarterback. You know, he can throw the ball. Everybody, you know, follows football has certainly seen Jameis play, and that's his strengths are evident. So that's what you build around.
24: He can throw it. Isn't that a basic bare minimum job requirement for being a quarterback? He can throw it. Look, I'm busting chops here, but it's not exactly the massive vote of confidence. I get it. Harbaugh's bummed. He's young starting quarterback. Part of the reason he came to New York. Jackson Dart is out for the rest of the regular season. But when the first thing you fire off is, he could throw a football. Bare minimum requirement to take over the job for the next 3.5 months. Okay, coach? So if it's not going to be Jameis, who should it be? I've seen plenty of names thrown out there. And some of them I feel like are actually worth addressing. Some of them I don't think are worth talking about at all. Okay? So let's work our way through the list of names that have been thrown out there by people for what the Giants should do at quarterback now with Jackson Dart out for the rest of the year. I've seen Jimmy G's name thrown out there. Jimmy Garoppolo. No. I mean, I guess if we're picking things up off the scrap heap, throwing them against the wall and seeing if they can stick, okay, maybe slightly more responsible with the football than Jameis Winston, but you want to talk about setting 7-10 as the goal, that's the move. I've seen people suggest calling up the Vikings and making a deal for J.J. McCarthy. I can only assume those are the Giants fans that want to tank this season. That's not the move. I've seen people throw out the name of Will Levis, who I think is, well, heck, he's in the area. He's on the Jets practice squad, right? No. Do not put any mayo in your coffee. I've seen those names thrown out there. And then I saw Anthony Richardson's name thrown out there. And look, could you maybe find some sort of thin, tenuous thread connecting John Harbaugh's ability to work with an athletically gifted quarterback for years in Baltimore to maybe bringing the best out of another athletically gifted quarterback in Anthony Richardson? Maybe. But ain't nobody want Anthony Richardson, and that's not the answer. What about realistic options? I don't even know if a couple. I don't know how realistic any of these are. Honestly. Dan Turner, one of our video producers, sent a post he saw last night in our group chat last night. It was a joke. I got really excited at first because I thought it was real. Because apparently I'm old enough now to be extremely gullible enough to take these things seriously. But it was a post claiming that the Giants had traded a fourth and a seventh round pick or something for Joe Flacco. And me, again, apparently old enough that you need to warn me about door-to-door solicitation and other some such scams, bought it, hook, line, and sinker. It's probably not that crazy, though. I mean, look, it would go one of two ways. Either Flacco would steal a couple games here and there, much like he did for the Bengals when he was in for Burrow. And the Giants would maybe stick around the wild card conversation past, I don't know, Christmas. I mean, that would be the best case scenario, I think. Or maybe even get into the playoffs. How old's Flacco now? 47? No, seriously, how old is Flacco? 42? I'm not going to tell you what I just typed into Google to double check Joe Flacco's name. That the search engine corrected it to. 41. I typed F-L-A-C. C and apparently hit enter before I hit the O. So now there's a history in my search engine of the word flaccid, which, look, it's not a problem, all right? Happens to some guys. But anyway, Flacco's 41. Is it that crazy? The history with Harbaugh? You just want a guy to manage things? I've seen people throw Justin Fields' name out there. Apparently, the Chiefs have some sort of interest in actually coming up with a few plays here and there for Justin Fields. And then I've seen Mac Jones' name thrown out there. I don't think any of those guys is going to be parted with by their current team for anything less than a late mid-round pick, right? A late mid-round pick. It's a late pick or a mid-round pick, Chris. Like a fourth-round pick I'd throw out there. Like the Bengals want to have that Joe Flacco insurance policy just in case. The Niners definitely want to have the Mac Jones insurance policy just in case. The one that actually I could see the team being most prepared to part with the guy would be Kansas City. But again, it looks like they're drawing up packages or at least moments, plays for Justin Fields here and there. Andy Reid loves to have toys on offense that he can just plug in here, plug in there. And so Fields kind of qualifies as that for Andy Reid. Just enough to keep the opposition off balance that they have to spend at least 10 minutes in a meeting and 5 minutes during a walkthrough accounting for that guy. So I don't think the Chiefs would be interested in dealing Fields either. If you're calling up the Niners about Mac Jones, I think it's at least a third round pick. Are you willing to give that up? Maybe Flacco's, like I said, a fourth round. Are you trading a fourth round pick for 15 games of 41-year-old Joe Flacco? And when you roll all of this up, including the less unrealistic names that we just threw out there, it brings you all the way back around, if you're the Giants, to, hell with it. Let's just roll with Jameis. And if we go down in flames, at least we get a better pick. Again, I know Harbaugh is not on board with that thinking. But he doesn't have to be. Tell him you still think you can win the Super Bowl. He's a head coach. They all think they can win. They all think they can coach their way through anything. You can't. It's Jameis. He's going to occasionally pull a spectacular throw out of his rear end. And then the rest of the time, he's going to do dumb things and not be able to make the throws that you want him to. It's Jameis. It's very, very hit or miss, and most of it is miss. The occasional hits will be fun. Like I said, it'll be wildly entertaining for the rest of us. For Giants fans, not so much. Unless you just take a step back now and say, hey, you know what? Let's go 5-12. Let's get a top 10 pick. Let's have Harbaugh go out and draft some anchor of an offensive lineman or whatever may be there to actually protect Jackson Dart from getting killed every year. And let's hope that 2027 is the year where we really finally start to build that momentum. I want to ask Baldy what he thinks of Jameis taking over with Jackson Dart out for the year. Odyssey NFL insider Brian Baldinger going to join us in a little less than 45 minutes, right at 11 Eastern, 8 Pacific. Coming up before then, we'll go around the horn and touch just briefly on what happened in Major League Baseball last night. One team that refuses to die, and I think it would be hilarious if they somehow made it to the postseason. Just 4 games left in the MLB regular season. But coming up next, we just got done about 20 minutes ago talking to Iowa head coach Kirk Ferentz. His game against Michigan is not the only big game on the schedule in week 4 of college football. In fact, there's at least half a dozen of them that should be really interesting, compelling, and end up having an impact on the CFP field when we get to the end of the season. I will power rank the 5 best college football games on the schedule. We'll do that next, right here on Westwood One Sports.
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0: Chris Mack in for Nick Kostos here on Westwood One Sports. He'll be back tomorrow. We'll get you completely geared up for week 3 of the NFL season, week 4 of the college football season. I'm with you till noon Eastern. Brian Baldinger, Odyssey NFL Insider at 11 Eastern. 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Before 11 Eastern, 8 Pacific, we'll go around the horn. Just 4 games left in the Major League Baseball regular season. So what happened last night? How's it affect where we're at? Positioning, races. Does anybody want to win the AL West? And one team that refuses to die. That's coming up before 11 Eastern, 8 Pacific. Plus, scare money, don't make money. 2 underdogs that I really like this weekend in the NFL coming up in about 15 minutes. I shouldn't say it that way. 2 underdogs I think I like. No, one. Yes, I'm clarifying this. I'm working this out right here on the air with you. I apologize. If you don't like it, 310-840-4910. Call or text. One underdog I really like. Another underdog I think I kind of like. Like, if this were sixth grade and somebody passed me a note asking me, do you like, I don't know, Jennifer sitting across the room? And I opened up the note, and you know it was totally folded like a paper football. If it came from another boy, if it came from a girl, then it was folded like almost like an origami flower, right? Had all these cute little folds, and undoubtedly there was like pink glitter pen on it. And so I would open up this note and it would say, do you like Jennifer? And I would, it would have 3 boxes, yes, no, or I don't know. This game, I think I like it, but I would probably check I don't know. I kind of just want to talk it out with you. That's coming up in about 15 minutes. But I wanted to power rank the 5 best college football games on the slate this weekend, because there are a lot of really good games. I get it. There's no Lane Kiffin going back to Oxford. And look, that was the energy around that game and that storyline, all of it, just epic, truly epic. I told you 2 months ago, that was possibly the best game of the college football regular season. I don't know if it ends up holding up as the best game of the college football regular season, but it was great. Well, the matchups that I want to power rank for you this weekend are just really good games, I think. And games that, if they don't end up staying close most of the way, they will still end up having a massive impact, I think, on conference standings in many cases and what the CFP looks like as it barrels towards us from early December. So let's power rank my 5 favorite games on the college football slate this weekend. And I got to give a shout out to our guy, Dick from Boise. He just texted a couple minutes ago. You can too. 310-840-4910. Hey, Chris Mack. What about the Boise State-Western Michigan game for the CFP? It's number 5 on my list, Dick from Boise. Boise-Western Michigan. This is a massive matchup, actually. And I'll be honest, I didn't look at the college football schedule when it came out and say, ooh, Boise, Western Michigan. Can't wait for that one, but I can't wait for this one. Why? Because the winner of this game has the inside line on going to the CFP as the Group of 6 representative. It's Boise coming in, the team that everybody always just assumes is going to be the Group of 6 representative in the playoff. No disrespect, Dick from Boise. Respectfully. And they're going on the road 2/3 of the way across the country to Kalamazoo to face Western Michigan, who the entire college football world is looking at as an undefeated team right now. who the entire college football world is looking at and saying, eh, they beat Michigan. We all know it. It just, it's under the L column because, well, refs. Is a massive game. Honestly, I'm telling you right now, the winner of this game, I'm not going to say will go to the playoff. That would just be a stupid hot take just to fire off for social media clicks. Because I know how strong the algorithm pushes out Boise State, Western Michigan content. But the winner of this game is going to, for at least the next 3 or 4, maybe 5 weeks, maybe longer, maybe all the way to the committee getting together to make their selections, have the inside line on the group of 6 spot in the playoff. Boise State, Western Michigan. It's a 3:30 Eastern kick on Saturday. That's number 5 for me. Number 4, Ole Miss at Florida. Number 4, Ole Miss, coming off the massive win at home against LSU. But now they're going to the swamp. Florida's ranked 21. And look, it's the swamp. I hate to just sort of patently assert that as a massive advantage, but it is. And it's not just, oh, it's the swamp. It's Ole Miss coming off the emotional high of beating LSU last weekend. Are some guys going to react like that was their Super Bowl, for lack of a better way to put it? Are some guys going to let off the gas just a little bit in their prep for Florida this week? Are they going to go into Gainesville, maybe not as sharp as they were, in getting ready to show Lane Kiffin that he'd made a giant mistake? Is there the same motivation? Look, it's entirely possible that Ole Miss goes into Gainesville, handles business, and we look back on it as just a bug on their windshield towards another run to the playoff. It's also possible that they come in unfocused, unready, because of the letdown. They are underdogs, believe it or not. They are 3-point dogs, Ole Miss. I mean, I'm never going to tell you how to spend your money and what to bet on. I'll give you suggestions based off what I'm betting on, but Ole Miss catching 3 against Florida, I know it's on the road. Anyway, that game massive because it either pushes Florida back into the also-ran group in the SEC and Ole Miss solidifies their spot at the top of the rankings, or everybody pulls the rug out from Ole Miss after beating LSU. That's number 4. Number 3, Texas at Tennessee. A noon Eastern kick in the SEC. I got this one ranked number 3 because Tennessee's sneaky good. I know it's hard to be sneaky good when you're ranked 14th in the country, but Tennessee is sneaky good. A true freshman at quarterback. Texas coming in. Again, road SEC games, man. Anything's possible. And the Vols can run the football. They'll have the energy behind them. This is one of those games that, if you're a Texas fan, I'm willing to bet you looked at it before the season and said, well, yeah, we should be able to handle that. Like, this was not at the top of the list of the games that you were concerned with when you looked at the Longhorns schedule this season. It just wasn't. And now all of a sudden it's here, and it's on the road in Knoxville. You want to talk about road environments you don't want to go into? Right up there with the swamp. So a couple of big SEC matchups ranked 4th and 3rd for me. Power ranking the 5 best college football games on the schedule this week. Number 2, we just got done talking to this guy about half an hour ago. Kirk Ferentz takes the Iowa Hawkeyes into the Big House in Ann Arbor against a Michigan team that, I don't know, is this the Michigan team that basically lost to Western Michigan? Or is this the Michigan team that threw John Mateer in a meat grinder? I don't know, but I am totally here for a 17-13 slugfest. Or better yet, light up the scoreboard in the first 3.5 quarters and then give me the slugfest in like the final 5 minutes. I know Coach Ferentz would love to win this game 6-3. No doubt. But they've got an offense now at Iowa. They're averaging 37 points a game. I know it's early season scheduling at its best, but they've scored 13 touchdowns in their first three games. And now they go up against a Michigan defense. And how about this stat? 23 times in the last five seasons. Do the math. That's nearly half the time, about 40% of the time. They have three sacks, at least three sacks, and an INT in the same game. Michigan plays defense. Iowa plays defense. This is traditional smash mouth Big Ten football that I cannot wait for. 3:30 on Saturday. And again, if you want to be one of those second-tier Big Ten teams that's going to have a seat at the table in the conversation about maybe going to the playoff, you got to win this one. You lose this one, you're probably not in the conversation the rest of the year. Speaking of Big Ten, my number one game on the schedule this week. When you think Big Ten football, you think Oregon and USC. Yeah, it's Big Ten football now. And Oregon needs this. They cannot afford to have two losses at this point in the season with a trip to Columbus still out there on the horizon. And USC, if they want to be taken seriously as one of those Big Ten teams that could get into the CFP, they have to play some defense. Please, I'm not asking you to try and hold Oregon under 20. Hell, I'm not even asking you to try and hold Oregon under 30. But can you please? Okay, 30 probably is, yeah, if you could do that, that would be great. That's what you're going to have to do. And given what we saw out of Oregon a couple weeks ago in Stillwater, look, I think Oklahoma State is better than any of us, than a lot of us thought, especially after the opening week loss to Tulsa. But still, Oregon, if you're a national championship contender, which is what Dante Moore came back for, other than to avoid the Jets, if you're a national championship contender, you don't lose at Oklahoma State week two. You don't. If you're a national championship contender, you go to the Coliseum in front of what may be an actual crowd this week for USC, and you beat the Trojans, and you hang like 30.

0: Coming up here on Westwood One Sports, scare money don't make money. And I'm going to tell you two NFL underdogs that I like to varying degrees this weekend. Plus, with 4 days left in baseball's regular season, we're going to go around the horn and update you on what you may have missed last night, including one team that just refuses to die. Stomp on it like a cockroach and squeeze it, and it still crawls away. That's next on Westwood One Sports.
1: Who's the best team in the NFL? Is it Buffalo, San Fran, or KC? How about the champs in Seattle? They're all off to a 2-0 start, along with Cincy, Philly, Minnesota, and Las Vegas. Just how the scriptwriters drew it up? Westwood One Sports.
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6: Ravens head coach Jesse Minner on the team's plans for travel to Rio de Janeiro, Brazil game this weekend, and is not much different. Both teams flying out today, the Cowboys and the Ravens, to head to Brazil for that game on Sunday. That is one of those games I've got an eye on. 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We'll get into those in just a minute. Before 11 o'clock Eastern, I want to go around the horn as well and update you on where we sit in Major League Baseball with just 4 games left on the schedule and one team that refuses to die. 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Chris Mack in for Nick Costos today here on Westwood One Sports. 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We will talk Packers, Falcons, Michael Penix Jr. back tonight. And also in the final hour, I think one thing in particular is why I feel like the Packers are a house of cards. Maybe not tonight, but definitely for the season. We'll get into that before the end of the show. But scare money don't make money. And there are two dogs that I like outright this week. Maybe it's the numbers that are up at BetMGM. I'm not telling you, okay, to bet these games. Please gamble responsibly. I'm telling you, I like these games, okay? I'm never going to sit here and tell you, oh, this was absolutely guaranteed. No, nothing's guaranteed in the world of sports, especially the NFL. We've all seen the Chargers come out and trip all over themselves for the first 2 weeks. We've seen the Raiders start 2-0. Nothing's guaranteed in the NFL. But I really like the Cowboys against the Ravens in Rio at plus 155 on the money line. 3.5-point dogs. Baltimore's defense completely failed to show up in crunch time last week. Now, it's entirely possible that Tyler Shuck is just a whole lot better than anybody expected him to be already. It's entirely possible that Tyler Shuck just kept firing the pill in Chris Olave's direction, and that was enough to get it done. That's all possible. But I thought Jesse Minter was supposed to come in and wave a magic wand and the Ravens defense was going to be impenetrable. I also thought that a new coaching staff wouldn't forget entirely for quarters, halves at a time, that Derrick Henry exists. What are you doing? You've got a lead. Even when it's tied, just turn around and hand it to Derrick Henry. Just run. Nothing against Lamar. Just run Wildcat like you did on the goal line. It's third and one, and you're chucking up deep balls in a tie game. Turn around and hand it to the massive human who steamrolls people. For whatever reason, that's just baked into the Ravens organizational DNA at this point. Harbaugh, Minter, it doesn't matter. Roman, Monken, now Doyle. Derek who? What? So I like the Cowboys, plus 155. Also, I think, he said with a fair amount of skepticism in his voice, I think I like the Jets. Oh, God, I feel weird just saying that. Plus 250 at the Lions on Sunday. Why do I like the Jets? Well, despite the fact that Aaron Glenn doesn't know how to manage the clock, Aaron Glenn would be like my kid running out the front door after the bus as it pulls away from the bus stop, because he got too busy trying to pick out which hoodie he's going to wear. Nobody's paying attention, bud. Can't manage a clock to save his life is my point. But this Jets defense is good. I know they've played, what, the Titans and the Packers in the first 2 weeks, but they are right there statistically through the first 2 weeks with Seattle in a lot of categories, including total yards. 197 yards a game. They're giving up less than 200 yards a game through the first 2 weeks on defense. Less than 66 yards rushing per game. Less than 132 yards passing. The Jets' defense is legit. And if they frustrate Jared Goff and get after him just enough, I think the Jets are sneaky for a straight upset this weekend. Scare money, don't make money. So those are the two outright dogs that I like right now on Thursday morning, getting ready for week 3 of the NFL. All right, time to update you on the team that refuses to die. Let's go around the horn.
7: We wear caps and sleeves at this level, son.
6: Yes, we do. Yes, we do. And we battle for some sort of home field in a wild card round. Cubs and Phils both lost. Everybody at Wrigley too preoccupied with PCA trying to get his 40th steal to worry about anything else so he can join the 40-40 club. Yeah, it'd be really cool. But with the Padres winning, if the Cubs or Phillies or maybe the Padres, there's four games left, whoever finishes last in the wild card race, assuming Arizona doesn't catch them, congratulations. The pot of gold at the end of your rainbow is this.
8: Another 200 strikeout season for Chris Sale, the ninth of his career.
6: Brandon Gaudin and CJ Nitkowski on Braves Vision. 200 Ks again for Chris Sale. If I'm a wild card team, the last thing I want to do next week is go to Atlanta because I'm losing game one. I'm sorry. I'm losing to Chris Sale. And then, I don't know, maybe I steal the last two, but I'm not feeling great about it. So the National League wild card race remains interesting. Padres up a game on the Cubs and the Phils. Cubs win the tiebreakers, by the way, with either Philly or San Diego, I think, and the three-way tiebreaker. On the American League side, Guardians and White Sox. Who wants the AL Central? Nobody. They both lost. Guardians still up by a game on the Sox. And out west, there is one team that just refuses to die.
8: Run at third. And he lines it into center field, and Seattle walks off the Astros.
6: Josh Naylor, walk-off base hit in the bottom of the 10th. The Mariners beat the Stros. Mike Farron on ESPN with the call. And don't look now, but there is a possibility, however remote it may be, that if the Astros and Rangers lose out and the Mariners win out, your AL West champion would be the Seattle Mariners, who would win the three-way tiebreak with Houston and Texas with 78 wins. 78 and 84 could win the AL West this year. Oh, AL West. More like AL mess, am I right? No? Dad joke? Whatever, I'm going with it. It's a mess, and I'm here for it. I'm here for Seattle somehow winning the division with 78 wins. Doesn't matter who wins the AL West. It doesn't. I'll be honest. Because the way the AL bracket is split up now, I know I told Yankees fans earlier when we talked about Aaron Judge that you're going to the ALCS, okay? You're going to beat the Red Sox in a wild card series just based on starting pitching. I think that if you drag the Rays out into the deep water of a 6 or 7 game series, you're going to beat them too. You're going to be in the ALCS, Yankees fans, against what? The Astros, the Rangers, the Mariners, the Sox, White Sox, that is, the Guardians, maybe. So the Yankees are headed to the ALCS. I said drag the Rays out into the deep water of 6 or 7 games. That's a 5-game series in the LDS. Out into the deep water of a 5th game, the Yankees win. Coming up, 3-0 teams have an 86% chance of making the playoffs. Who's going to be 3-0 after this week? We'll talk to Baldy. Brian Baldinger, Odyssey NFL Insider, is next. Right here on Westwood One Sports.
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21: I'm Jay Fox on the Ohio News Network. Around 200 union workers at Cleveland Clinic's Lutheran Hospital are now on strike. They walked off the job yesterday after their contract deadline passed without a deal. A Maya Ward with ONN affiliate WKYC-TV reports.
22: The union represents a wide range of jobs here at the hospital. The union says it wants wage increases and a way to bargain over future changes to health insurance costs. The Cleveland Clinic saying, quote, "While we are disappointed that an agreement has not yet been reached, Lutheran Hospital remains fully committed to providing safe, high-quality care to our patients and community."
21: The Bowling Green State University football team has indefinitely suspended a linebacker following his arrest for allegedly going into another person's apartment with a gun following an altercation at that apartment. ONN's Jeff Hogan has details.
23: 20-year-old Jonathan Goines was suspended from all team activities indefinitely, according to the university's athletics department. Goines is charged with aggravated burglary and carrying concealed weapons. He told police one of the women living at the apartment had been at his apartment earlier that night and that he had caught two women trashing the place. Goines said he then went to their apartment to talk and that he, quote, had no bad intentions with the gun that he always carried with him.
21: Kickoff is set for noon Saturday as the Buckeyes take on Illinois at the Shoe. I'm Jay Fox on the Ohio News Network.

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2: And here we go, the final hour of You Better You Bet for this fabulous Thursday. Thursday night football tonight. Falcons at Lambeau Field to take on the Packers. It is Chris Mack in for Nick Kostos today here on Westwood One Sports in the final hour of the show. We will talk about Thursday night football. Is Michael Penix Jr. enough of a life preserver for this Falcons offense that has just been atrocious with Cooper Rush at the helm? All those weapons, Bijan and London and Pitts, oh my, and they haven't been able to do anything with it through the first 2 weeks. Can they do it against Green Bay tonight? Packers obviously still without Micah Parsons, but I think there's something flying under the radar without Josh Jacobs, flying under the radar on that offensive side of the ball that needs to be talked about. And we'll get into that in about 20 minutes or so. Odyssey NFL insider Brian Baldinger going to join us in just a minute here on You Better You Bet. Baldy's breakdowns on social media. Obviously the best football show podcast with Nick every week, wherever you get your podcasts. And I just want to ask him about, you know, it's very easy to look at the teams that are 2-0. And we could ask the simple question, oh, which team do you think at 2-0 right now has the biggest uphill climb despite starting 2-0? And you go, well, let's look at the 2-0 teams, Chris. Buffalo, Cincinnati, Kansas City, Seattle, San Francisco, Minnesota, Philly, Las Vegas. Very easy to look at it that way. But which of these teams has the best chance of starting 3-0? Because 3-0, since the playoffs expanded, gets you to an 86% chance of making the playoffs. Talk about which 0-2 team most desperately needs to get off the schneid, too. You could argue, obviously, the Chargers, the Commanders, who are going to have to do it without Jaden Daniels, the Texans, a Super Bowl favorite for a lot of people, but once again, they start the season slow. Plenty to talk about with Brian Baldinger, Odyssey NFL insider, who joins us now here on Westwood One Sports. Morning, Baldy. How are you, my friend?
3: I'm doing terrific. I mean, I'm ready for week three to start here tonight, man, up in Green Bay. I'm ready to roll.
2: Yeah, and Atlanta's ready to have their starting quarterback back. Michael Penix Jr. going to be in there for the first time this season. I say this, all due respect to Cooper Rush. It's got to get better because it can't possibly be worse than it was the first 2 weeks. Falcons are league worst, -6, Baldy, in turnover differential, because they haven't forced any yet, and they've turned it over 6 times. 5 of those were by Cooper Rush. So just how much of a life preserver can Michael Penix Jr. be for this offense, given that we know they're stacked with weapons? Is this enough for them to get up off the mat?
3: Well, I mean, it can't get any worse than Cooper Rush and Jack Strand last week. It really can't. Like, I saw a college game in Tuscaloosa on Saturday where I would take Keelan Russell from Alabama over either one of those guys. But regardless, look, Michael Penix, I don't know how much he's practiced. They said he was ready to go last week. He elected not to suit up and play. So this is his coming out party after a major knee construction. Maybe he can, maybe he can bounce back the way we've seen Patrick Mahomes bounce back from a major reconstruction. But I don't know what kind of timing he's going to have and what we can expect. I know that he's in an upgrade over what they've had. And it would be good to see Drake London get the ball. Kyle Pitts has 1 catch in 2 games. It'd be good to see Bijan, you know, get loose. Like, they need to get this offense under track. It hadn't been fair to the defense, minus A.J. Terrell. So I'm anxious to watch Michael Penix tonight. They made a huge investment 3 years ago in him. It hasn't paid off yet. not going to say that it's not going to, but they need him to play well up in Green Bay here tonight.
2: Conversely, on the other side of the ball with Green Bay's offense, we know they've got no Josh Jacobs. That run game has struggled to really get going. It's, yay, let's ask Jordan Love to load up and throw it 35, 40 times a week. It worked last week against the Jets, not so much in blowing that big lead week one to Minnesota. And you've got Zach Bacabuelli. He's out for the rest of the year. They already were dealing with the absences of Aaron Banks and Donovan Jennings, I think, is expected to play tonight, but he's got a hand injury as well. How much of a house of cards is this Green Bay offense if they can't keep the offensive line healthy and keep Jordan Love upright?
3: Well, I mean, that's just the state of the league. Like, you know, you look at Detroit, yeah, the three backups last week, they weren't very good. And Jahmyr Gibbs didn't have anywhere to run. So, you know, you're going to be as good as your offensive line. And, you know, Zach has been a great player at right tackle, really solid. Very solid player. I said this back in training camp when I was up there. I talked to Mike up there. He said he's targeting a week six return Sunday night against the Cowboys at Lambeau. And I thought if the Packers could just hold serve until he gets back, you know, and then, you know, Josh Jacobs is eventually going to get back. Like, they're going to be fine. You know, Matt Golden really looks good right now. He's playing well. But you're dealing with injuries like a lot of other teams. Nobody's feeling sorry for him. Everybody's got to be 8-9 deep on the offensive line to get through a season, and that's where they're at right now. But I still feel like they have the ability. Like, Lucas Van Ness was unblockable last week against the Jets. You know, Keyshawn Nixon has been very good. Brandon Sis looks like he's a good rookie at the right outside, right cornerback spot. Brandon Sorrell's given him some pass rush. So I feel like you look at the inside linebacker core of Zaire Franklin and Edgerrin Cooper, that's about as good as it gets in the league right now. So I think they've got enough there that early in the season right now, they should be the favorites at home tonight.
2: One of the things that kind of jumped out to me, one of the few silver linings or bright spots for the Falcons in the first 2 weeks, Baldy, I thought was Darius Smith. He's going back to Lambeau tonight where he had the two best years of his career. I think he had something like 31, 32 sacks in those two seasons combined in 18 and 19. And he's going up against that Green Bay offensive line. So is there a prescription for Atlanta pulling this off that is just, hey, don't turn the ball over on offense. Ask Michael Penix Jr. to, like I said, manage it and not go full Cooper Rush on this thing and force a couple of key turnovers on the defensive side of the ball. I mean, again, week one against Minnesota is what led to Green Bay's downfall. I'm not trying to lead you down the path to pick the Falcons over the Packers. I'm just curious, can you see that path existing for Atlanta tonight?
3: Well, I mean, if you're saying, you know, Michael Penix, like, just manage the game, like, that's not going to beat him. You got to be aggressive in this league. You got to attack both sides of the ball. Zadarius gives him lift. Like, he's a good pass rusher, always has been. He stepped away from football because of family issues, and he looks rejuvenated right now. But he's always been a good pass rusher. He plays with a high degree of energy. He's got a big smile on his face. He loves the game. He's a great kid. You know, that has had success in this league. He's going to help for sure. But, you know, they need more than just Zadarius Smith. I mean, they got to, you know, it would be good if Jesse Bates takes the ball away. Like, he's had, you know, some good years of intercepting passes in his business. But takeaways always help any team on the road, at home, 0-2, 2-0. Turnovers kept the Giants in the game when the quarterback was non-existent last Monday night. So, Javon Holland got two of them, punched another ball out, almost got a third. But, you know, turnovers always help every team.
2: 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Let's talk about those Giants, Baldy. And Jackson Dart out for the rest of the regular season. Jameis Winston going to take over. John Harbaugh is never going to look at things and say, as I've heard a lot of Giants fans say in the last 24 hours, punt on the season, go 5-12 and get a draft pick. What is the way forward for them with Jameis at the helm?
3: You can't play like he did on Monday night. It's pathetic what he did. Like, you can't complete an out on 3rd and 7 to Darnell Mooney on a perfect play call. You can't, you know, score from the 5-yard line. Yeah, you're throwing Hail Mary balls down the field just hoping one of your receivers gets close to it. Like, that's not football. Like, that's not – nobody's going to – they'll finish worse than 5-12 if they get that performance. Now, they gave him an extension. He's paid a lot of money to be a good backup in this league. He looked old and washed up on Monday night. Now, we live in 7-day life cycles. That can change this week. It has to change. You can't – John Harbaugh can't – and the team can't, like, start looking for – like, the fans can do whatever they want to do. They want to get a high draft pick, fine. But you can't do that to your team. You can't do that to Brian Burns or Javon Holland. Like, these guys want to win games. And they did a couple things on defense in order to try to help them win Monday night. But, you know, the offensive line can play a whole lot better. They can run the ball a whole lot better. There's a lot of things that that team can do around the quarterback. But ultimately, your quarterback has got to make plays for you. And he's got to, you know, you've got to stay on the field on third downs. You got to make some good throws in this business, stick throws, tight window throws. You have to do that. These games are too close. Teams are too evenly matched. So, either the quarterback plays better or go find Joe Flacco, you know, and put him in the offense because he's way better than what we saw the other night.
2: The other thing, and this is more long term, but it struck me in thinking about the Giants this morning. This will be Malik Nabers' third season in the league. And after the third season, first-round picks get their fifth-year option picked up more often than not if they've performed well. And I would imagine the Giants do that with Malik Nabers. But they will be through 3 years of Nabers and two seasons of Jackson Dart and will still have only had, I think, 13 completions between the two of them. And just how difficult it's got to be to get them on the field together and build that chemistry because – that is the foundation for everything they want to do and bring the Giants back to contention.
3: I agree with you. And when I was at West Virginia this summer and Malik Nabers didn't look close to 100%, but, you know, he kept getting better and better. If he doesn't play like Malik Nabers his rookie year, then this is a very average receiving corps. Like, you could shut down Darnell Mooney, Odell Beckham, or Isaiah. Like, you could shut those. He has to be elite for this passing offense to be good. And so that's just where they're at right now. They don't really have 1A next to Malik Nabers. He has to be a stud out there. Otherwise, this is no matter who's playing quarterback. If Jackson Dart was still in there, it'd be a very average receiving core. And probably not a receiving core that can compete for a playoff spot in the NFC East.
2: Brian Baldinger, Odyssey NFL insider with us here on Westwood One Sports. You've got other quarterback injuries, high profile ones, obviously in Chicago and Washington. For the Bears short term, it looks rough because Caleb is out week to week. Tyson Bagent's in the concussion protocol. You're probably going with Case Keenum. In Washington, it's different. It's the same odd freakish injury for the second year in a row for Jaden Daniels. And this is two teams that I think have different tracks, at least as far as expectations go. But how do you see both of these offenses getting by without their starting quarterbacks in the short term?
3: Well, first of all, I mean, to lose Jackson Dart, Caleb Williams, and Jaden Daniels in the same weekend for whatever amount of time it is, for all of them, we know Jackson's done for the year. Like, it's just it's bad for the league. We need great young quarterbacks in this business. Otherwise, you get unwatchable football, and it's not a good product. We need elite quarterback play for this league to be competitive, to be fun, to hold your attention on all these streaming networks and all these big days, Monday night, Thursday night, et cetera. That being said, Case Keenum, look, he was going to retire. Ben Johnson talked him out of it. He only came back because he loves Ben Johnson. I expect the best of Case. He's been in the league a long time. He knows how to get rid of the football. He knows how to read a defense. Like, he's a veteran guy. They ran for 250 yards against the Eagles last year. Like, that should be a decent Monday night game, I think. Marcus Mariota probably played better than Jaden Daniels when he went in there the other day. He's capable of winning games for you. But, you know, Jaden Daniels is an electric player. But these guys got to stay on their feet. I've never seen Caleb hurt ever. Going back to Gonzaga High School in D.C., Oklahoma, USC, Chicago, I've never seen a kid hurt. Never seen him banged up. So he was going to go in and score and win the game for him when he pulled that hamstring the other day. They got to get him back in there because I don't think they can compete for that division without Caleb in the lineup.
2: Baldy, in looking at some of the breakdowns and some of the tape you went through, Baldy's breakdowns on Twitter, at BaldyNFL, to go check it out. I love watching your analysis of offensive line work. The Eagles, it hasn't been pretty necessarily through the first 2 weeks, right? Like they fought and scratched and clawed for that week one win over Washington and then had to battle back against Tennessee on the road. But despite the injuries, despite the struggles, that offensive line is still holding up just enough. What have you seen from them that gives you hope that, hey, this is one of those offensive lines that's going to put it together in the coming weeks and look like what we think they're capable of looking like?
3: Well, I think Chris Cooper is a good coach, offensive line coach, like very good. And I think Sean Mannion is a very good coordinator. Parks Frazier is a good quarterback. They got good coaching. They had to change. They just last week changed two positions to fix one. The left guard, Landon Dickerson, who wasn't healthy to start the season. Like, they're going to get better. Kendall played really well at center. Cam Jurgens struggled, but everybody struggles against Jeffrey Simmons. I think they're going to get better. Like, the thing right now is it's not one thing. They've got 16 of their 55 runs so far this season, two games, has gone for a yard or less. A lot of negative runs. Like, that's not a good formula, period. But I feel like it's the tight ends, it's the receivers, trying to figure out how to block the unblocked defense player against Washington, against Tennessee, knowing who to block, who's the most dangerous. Like, they're still learning this offense. I thought it would take half a season before it really clicked. The good thing is the quarterback has been great, and he loves it. And he's been – to take him down in that drive at the end of the game to go 65 yards, unblemished, throw the winning touchdown, like, that's a good sign. And he looks good in the offense. The deep ball is in. Dontavian Wicks has been good. Last week, Devontae Smith, for the first time in his career, you know, had the most targets he's ever had. He looks like he's the number one receiver. Like, I think they're going to be okay. They just signed Zach Ertz. Like, he knows how to get open and how to catch the ball. So that, I think that's going to help them. But I think it's still a work in progress, to use a bad cliche. Like, it's going to take a little time for this thing to really click. But I feel like they got the pieces and the coaching to make it work.
2: 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On the other side, in the defensive trenches, Dexter Lawrence looks like he's worth every bit of that first-round pick the Bengals gave up for him. I mean, this has completely changed the complexion of the Bengals' defense. And they go up against the Steelers' offensive line on Sunday, Baldy, that has struggled a lot right out of the gate. Aaron Rodgers running for his life, taking a lot of contact. Does this completely change what the Bengals are capable of on a long-range basis throughout the rest of this year, knowing that they can count on their defense to come up with stops when they need them?
3: I mean, you saw the same game I watched. I mean, Dexter was Pro Bowl good, Dexter, last week. He was awesome last week. And he looked like he wanted to be there. He was motivated. He was going against a weak offensive line, and he dominated. And not that there wasn't other guys, Dax Hill, DJ Turner, they all played well. This scheme that they're running is very similar to what Minnesota is running, and they are challenging you at the line of scrimmage. Like, Aaron Rodgers is in a big hurry to get rid of the ball, and DK has been he doesn't look like DK. Gonzalez swallowed him up last week. This is a huge challenge for Pittsburgh. The defense is good enough to keep you in the game like they have been the first 2 weeks. But I'm with you. When Dexter Lawrence plays like that, he's the energizer bunny. He can play a lot of snaps at his size. He was dominant. And I felt like everybody else, Shamar Turner, pick a guy, Jonathan Allen, like, they all played well. And the young linebackers are good. Barrett Carter, whatever. Demetrius Knight. And look, Joe Burrow said he didn't think he played well. Ja'Marr Chase makes an unreal catch in a corner to really, you know, put him on the board. But if that offense catches up, I think this is a team that has a real playoffs shot, real chance to win the division and to do damage in the playoffs if that defense continues to surge like we've seen last week.
2: A handful of 2-0 teams, it's real easy to say, okay, who's the 2-0 team that doesn't belong here, right? One of these things is not like the other. It's the Raiders alongside the Bills, the Bengals, the Chiefs, the Seahawks, the Niners, Philly and Minnesota. But which of these 2-0 teams has impressed you the most through the first couple of weeks?
3: Well, I think Minnesota. I thought Minnesota would be good. Like defensively, they made a lot of changes. They got rid of a lot of players. But the scheme and what Brian Flores does is giving teams a problem, a real problem. And so I feel like even Caleb Banks, who people question as a first-round pick, was a dominant player last week. Now it's 1 week. It's against Chicago in the rain on a bad field. But he's a big force inside. But that scheme and the guys, Harrison Smith back and Byron Murphy Jr., like they're going to give teams problems. Now, Carson Wentz has been just good enough. They got a good run game from Aaron Jones last week, real good run game. If Kyler comes back and gives them anything at that position, like that, I feel is a team that, you know, they won 9 games last year, but that's a team that can go far because defensively they can keep them in every single game. And they've got Jordan Addison even hasn't even begun to catch balls yet. Like it's been Justin, you know, it's been Aaron Jones, but like you get Jordan Addison involved and hocking this ball, involved in this offense, I think that's a 2-0 team that can sustain a real good play because they're very well coached.
2: Baldy, really appreciate the time this morning. Enjoy the kickoff of week 3 tonight in Green Bay. Thanks as always for the time, man.
3: Yeah, great job, man. Look forward to talking to you guys next week. See you, man.
2: Absolutely. 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And, of course, Baldy's breakdowns on social media where he dives into the trenches especially and shows you what to watch for. Speaking of which, tonight's big story on Thursday Night Football is the return of Michael Penix Jr. to the Falcons, obviously. But I think there's an under-the-radar issue that could sink everything for Green Bay before they even get fully back on track. I'll tell you what that is next here on Westwood One Sports.
0: The Chargers, Texans, Bucks, and Colts are among playoff hopefuls with the dreaded 0-2 start. Can any of those teams turn it around and beat the odds to make the postseason? Westwood One Sports.
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9: Long never had a chance, and the ball comes out. That was Dallas Turner who created all that havoc. Mbako Mawile picks up the football.
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10: It's a house of cards, I'm telling you. Jim Nantz and J.J. Watt on the call week one when Green Bay fell apart in Minnesota, courtesy of CBS. One of the seven sacks, I believe it is, that Jordan Love has taken through the first 2 weeks of the season. That's tied him for third in the league. Only Malik Willis and Tyler Shuck have been sacked more. And I think that's kind of an under-the-radar storyline and thread to keep an eye on as we go forward, starting tonight with Thursday Night Football. We'll get back into that in just a minute here on Westwood One Sports. Chris Mack in for Nick Costos today here on You Better You Bet, presented by our fine friends at BetMGM. This is low-key, though, something that had, I'll be honest, flown under the radar in my own brain. And I don't know how much people have thought of this. There was a back and forth going on in our group chat during the break. Talk about the Vikings, and you know, just got done talking to Brian Baldinger how much he likes the Vikings as one of the 2-0 teams to really continue to put things together and maybe go on a run here. They're on the road at Tampa Sunday afternoon. It's a late start. 4 o'clock kick. And the Bucs obviously coming off two ugly losses, a whole lot of fumbles in Cincy in the opener, and they let Deshaun Watson carve them up in week two, and now they have Brian Flores and a blitz rate near 80%, or right around 80%, coming in against Baker Mayfield, who, let's be honest, first couple of weeks has looked like irresponsible Baker, maybe trying to do too much at times. And that is part of the appeal with Baker Mayfield. It is. Just when you think there's nothing left, he makes something out of nothing. But it's also the biggest drawback with Baker is that sometimes he tries to write checks that he can't quite cash. And it just struck me that, you know, we had Kirk Ferentz on the show earlier this morning, Iowa Hawkeyes head coach, and they have the ageless wonder, Tom Moore, working with their offense this year. The same Tom Moore who helped bring Peyton Manning along when he was the offensive coordinator for the Colts back in the late 90s, early 2000s. The same Tom Moore who has just been an offensive guru for his entire now, God, he's been coaching since the 60s. He started at Iowa as a grad assistant in 1961. So for nearly 70 years, the ageless wonder, Tom Moore, has been making offenses better and making quarterbacks better. And he was in Tampa for the last 5 years, I think, 5 or 6 years. And it may or may not, but I'm willing to bet on it probably did have something to do with why you saw the best out of Baker Mayfield for the first half of the season last year. And now he's not there in Tampa anymore. He's at Iowa, which partly explains, in addition to who Iowa has played through the first 3 weeks, why the Hawkeyes are suddenly lighting up scoreboards to the tune of 37 points a game. We'll give Tim Lester, their offensive coordinator, some credit for the Hawkeyes, but also Tom Moore is just, he is a living embodiment of offensive knowledge. So I'm sure they're making the most of that in Iowa. And he's not in Tampa anymore. So I think that has flown under the radar. For those of us, and I'll include myself, who expected Baker Mayfield to build off of the first half of last season rather than the second half, maybe that was a mistake. Maybe it's a step back year for Baker, who's always performed in fits and starts, right? At times, he's looked great. At other times, he's looked like a dud. We all love the guts he shows. You can't argue against that, but you don't have that influence of Tom Moore anymore. Could that play a part in the way Baker goes out there and plays this year? I certainly would think so. Just again, a little under the radar nugget that maybe, you know, we talk about personnel moves and quarterbacks going here and there, and we argued a lot about the Baker Mayfield contract extension right up to the point where it happened. You lose track sometimes of moves that happen in the offseason that feel honestly secondary to all of that. Tom Moore leaving Tampa to go to Iowa, that probably shouldn't have been as under the radar as it was. So just something to keep in mind when you see the Bucs trying to get up off the mat at home against the Brian Flores, Kevin O'Connell-led Vikings Sunday afternoon. As for Thursday night football, tonight, Packers hosting the Falcons. And part of me wants to believe, as we talked about earlier, that it's really just as simple as asking Michael Penix Jr. to not be Cooper Rush, right? Just don't turn the football over every 10 minutes or so. And that's enough for the Falcons offense to get up off the mat. We saw Bijan Robinson put something like 170 total yards on the board week one against Pittsburgh in a loss because Rush turned the ball over at the worst possible times, and TJ Watt came up with a spectacular pick six that really was the difference in that game. And then just a disaster from start to finish last week. From Cooper Rush fumbling on the first offensive play from scrimmage to Jack Strand coming in and throwing a pick six on his first pass. It was a comedy of errors. And now all you need is Michael Penix Jr. to just hold it together and distribute the ball to Bijan and London and Pitts, and maybe that's enough. And I think maybe it is. Maybe, like I said earlier, the comparison I made, the analogy I drew up right on the spot is you're driving to work in your old hoopty, right? The thing's paid off. You can't afford to get out and get a new car, and this thing just gets you point A to point B, and you're on your way to work one morning, and the muffler drops out, the tailpipe starts dragging. and you're like, yeah, I could go to the muffler shop and probably pay a grand to get my exhaust system, probably more, replaced. I ain't got that kind of money. If I did, I'd go out and buy a new car. I'm going to just pull over here, grab the zip ties out of the glove box. Why do you have zip ties in the glove box, you weirdo? Should we let the authorities know? You grab the zip ties and you zip tie the tailpipe and the muffler to the underside of the car and you just get to work and hope that it holds. That's kind of like what Michael Penix Jr. is for the Falcons offense right now. Just don't drag the muffler anymore. Just get the thing up off the ground. Respectfully, Michael Penix Jr. And maybe that's enough to cover 4.5 against a Packers team that blew a giant lead week one on the road in Minnesota and probably only beat the Jets last week because, let's be honest, Aaron Glenn can't manage a clock to save his life. Maybe this should be a battle of 0-2s on Thursday Night Football. So maybe Michael Penix Jr. is just enough to cover the 4.5 at BetMGM. But I do think there should be a legitimate worry. More than legitimate, it should be a serious concern if you are a Packers fan that your offensive line is falling apart. Zach Bacobuelli out for the season, your right tackle. You're a couple guys deep at both guard spots. And your quarterback, as I mentioned earlier, has been sacked 7 times through the first 2 games. You can tell me all you want about your ability to get after the quarterback and get into the backfield on the other side of the ball. Baldy mentioned it earlier. Lucas Van Ness had the best game of his young career to this point last week. Through 2 weeks, he's tied for the most tackles for a loss in the league with 5. He's got a sack and a half last week, 4 quarterback hits last week.

0: And I told you, a guy I have my eye on tonight, because he's played great through the first two games, despite the fact that his team is 0-2, is Za'Darius Smith. 26 sacks in his 2 years in Green Bay. It was 2019 and 2020. He's going back to Lambeau. And he's near the top of the list as well in tackles for a loss so far this season. Tied with a couple other guys, including TJ Watt and Lucas Van Ness, with 5 tackles for a loss. He's been getting into the backfield and making plays. If he is consistently beating that banged up Packers offensive line to the spot and getting after Jordan Love is going to be shaken into a mistake at some point. And I'm not betting the Falcons to win outright. I'm not even betting them to cover the 4.5 because I just don't trust it. But it wouldn't surprise me at all if the Falcons got up off the mat for at least a week in the first of these 3 primetime games they have, weeks 3, 4, and 5. They go to New Orleans next week. That is a massive divisional game early in the season. And then they host the Ravens. We could still be talking about the Falcons 1-4 through the first 5 weeks of the season, but this could be the one that they steal. I'd be more concerned in Green Bay with not getting this win, and then what? You're hobbling into Tampa next week, maybe against another wounded animal at 1-2. And then, I don't know, by week 5, it's a home game, but maybe outside shot, Caleb Williams is back. At the very least, Tyson Bagent's probably back. You still don't have Micah. It's not unrealistic for Green Bay to also limp their way into week 5, which is a bye for them at 1-4. And if you start the season 1-4, I don't know what amount of Micah Parsons coming back after the bye can save you from, in that division especially, can save you from an 8-9 kind of season at best. I'm not the only person. I'm not going to pretend like I'm unique in thinking that Green Bay was going to finish last year. But that offensive line, and Baldy made a great point a couple minutes ago. A lot of teams are in this situation with injuries on the offensive line. And you've got to be 8 or 9 deep on that offensive line to survive a season. I just don't think Green Bay is. I think they're in a bad spot tonight. And so again, I'm not telling you to bet Atlanta plus the 4.5. I'm not telling you Atlanta's going to win outright for sure, because anything's possible in the NFL. Green Bay could win by 3 touchdowns, and that wouldn't shock me either. But I think it's much more realistic to expect this to be, at the very least, uncomfortable for the Packers and going to require Jordan Love doing something smart with the football late in the game rather than trying to do too much and making a stupid mistake because he's got guys in his face all night and is tired of getting hit. That's my read on tonight. I'll give you some bets for tonight's game. Plus, our favorite moments of the show, our 3 stars of the day next before we wrap up here on Westwood One Sports.
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27: Chris Mack in for Nick Costos today here on Westwood One Sports. 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Our three stars of the day coming up in just a moment, our three favorite moments of the show. I mentioned a couple of bets I like for tonight. These are player props. I'm not going to be in on Atlanta plus the 4.5. It is tempting, but I still think way too much variability in how Michael Penix may actually play. I will say his favorite target, Michael Penix Jr., in his young career has been Drake London. So maybe London for a touchdown, or maybe just more conservatively go Drake London over receptions. Right now at BetMGM, it is listed at 5.5 over is even money. So a solid bet there. Bijan, I think, is probably a safe bet as well. Over 4.5 receptions. That's at minus 120. But those two I would have an eye on, definitely. And then, yeah, defensive prop. If you can find a Za'Darius Smith prop, I would take it. Particularly for a sack, I would take it. Guy has played really well through the first 2 weeks, even if the Falcons' defense has been a mess. Because, well, they're getting put in bad situations. Cooper Rush turning the ball over and over again. But Za'Darius Smith, going back to where he played some of his best ball of his career, the best ball of his career in 2019 and 2020, is tied for the league lead in tackles for a loss for the first 2 weeks. So I would jump on that one as well if you find your favorite Za'Darius Smith prop. Or if you got one of those individual defensive player leagues in fantasy football, first of all, you're a sicko. Second of all, Za'Darius Smith would not be a bad pickup if he's available in your league. All right, our three favorite moments of the show. Time for our three stars of the day.
0: Three.
1: Well, he can throw it. I mean, he's a big, strong passing quarterback. You know, he can throw the ball. Everybody, you know, that follows football has certainly seen Jameis play, and that's his strengths are evident. So that's what you build around.
27: John Harbaugh sounding exceedingly positive about his observation that his backup quarterback can throw a football. Yeesh. Harbaugh wants to win games. The organization wants to win games. I know fans are like, hey, we're checked out. Go 5-12 and get a draft pick. Harbaugh's not going to do that. They need Jameis to just play smart football and not try to do too much. I know we say that about a lot of quarterbacks, but I just don't see them going out and spending the capital necessary to get a Mac Jones, a Joe Flacco, a Justin Fields, all backup quarterbacks that are in places where I think the teams that have them would prefer to keep them as backups. So I don't know who they're going out and getting. It might just be riding with Jameis, who can throw a football, as observed by his head coach. Number two star.
0: Two.
2: It can't get any worse than Cooper Rush and Jack Strand last week. It really can't. Look, Michael Penix, I don't know how much he's practiced. They said he was ready to go last week, but I don't know what kind of timing he's going to have and what we can expect. I know that he's in an upgrade over what they've had. They need to get this offense under track.
27: Our friend Brian Baldinger, Odyssey NFL Insider, Baldy talking about, and it's a good observation, there could be some rust to shake off for Michael Penix Jr. coming back tonight. Nonetheless, I think if he plays it safe, and Baldy made a great point, you can't play it safe. You got to kind of unleash it in the NFL. But if he just gets the ball to his playmakers, these don't have to be big passes down the middle of the field. Just get the ball in the hands of Bijan, Pitts, and London. And I think the Falcons keep it uncomfortably close at Lambeau tonight. Finally, our number one star of the day.
0: One.
3: Right now, we got a lot of wild cards, a lot of variables. So I'm anxious to see, you know, we're stepping up in competition. We're on the road for the first time. Anxious to see how we respond to all those things. And, you know, if we do that, we'll give ourselves a chance to be successful. But we all understand it's going to be a tough challenge.
27: Kirk Ferentz and the Iowa Hawkeyes headed to Ann Arbor this weekend to take on Michigan in the Big House. They're averaging 37 points and 477 yards per game. They've scored 13 touchdowns through their first three games. Yes, you can argue with me about the level of competition, but sounds like Kamari Moulton will be available, coach told us. Got a pretty well-rounded offense. New OC Tim Lester has helped that. Tom Moore as the offensive consultant has helped that as well. Can they just avoid turnovers against this opportunistic Michigan defense? One of more than a handful of really interesting matchups on the college slate this weekend. I'll be back Sunday morning with Clay Harbor and Kate Constable on BetMGM Game Day to get you ready. Thanks to the entire crew here at You Better You Bet. Black and Abdallah are up next, right here on Westwood One Sports.
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11: I'm Kate Burdett on the Ohio News Network. In Northeast Ohio, a fatal domestic violence incident has now been ruled self-defense. Dave Chadowski of ONN affiliate WKYC-TV in Cleveland explains.
12: Murder charges have been dismissed against the North Olmsted teen who said he shot and killed his brother. The attorney for 18-year-old Amin Faraj says he was protecting their mother from an attack. And the Cuyahoga County Prosecutor's Office says the state could not prove beyond a reasonable doubt that he was not acting in self-defense. Faraj's attorney says he was released from custody last night.
11: Columbus City School employees face potential health care cost increases of up to $1,000 per month. Amy Steigerwald of ONN affiliate WBNS-TV has details with John Coneglio, president of the Columbus Educators Association.
13: The change comes following a consulting deal that cost the district millions and forced it to tap into its self-insurance reserves. In a statement Wednesday, CCS says it proposed options to prevent the surcharges and that they are, quote, disappointed that CEA is not addressing the reality that health insurance and health care costs and usage are increasing for everyone nationally.
14: This is not only going to affect our teachers, we're going to have resignations because of this.
11: And according to the Ohio Department of Job and Family Services, both initial and continued unemployment claims were up last week. I'm Kate Burdett on the Ohio News Network.
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19: Well, thanks for joining us each week for the weekly show with Ohio State head coach Ryan Day as the Buckeyes get ready to start Big Ten play on Saturday. Hosting the Fighting Illini of Illinois, Coach, thanks as always. I know getting a lot of people in last Saturday was a good thing to be able to evaluate folks under live fire.
20: Yeah, that was the benefit of the second half, getting guys in a game and getting them graded and identify the guys that that played well and then, give them some feedback. But I had a good spirited week of practice and looking forward to this one.
21: You guys are the 11th youngest team in college football right now, average age 19.95. So it's important. You had 27 freshmen that got a chance to play last week to give those guys some of those game reps as conference play starts.
20: Yeah, I didn't know that number right there. So
21: Yeah.
20: I think that's exactly right. You got to get these guys going. And when you have young guys in there for the first time, they're learning. And then eventually as they play more, they begin to remember. And that's what it's all about. So the more we can get these guys in the game, get them the reps, play through some of those, mistakes early on, especially get their feet wet a little bit and then go from there. So it's going to be a long season. We're going to need a lot of these guys to play. But I do think we're starting to identify the guys that we can build all three phases around.
19: Safe to say that when you have three games, that gives you more evaluation material, especially in different scenarios?
20: Yep. On to conference play now, though, and this is going to be a great nine-game run for us. And I'm glad that we had the Texas game in between. Obviously not excited about the result, but glad that we had that to have a reference point of things that we need to get addressed going into this one.
21: Jeremiah Spence basically played 8 quarters of football so far this year, and he's got 21 receptions, 400 yards, multiple TDs. He's fresh, right? He should be fresh with that, not having to play that much. But it's time for all these guys that have played now to turn it on. And I think they understand what it's all about because they've been through it before.
20: Yeah, and to play a full game and finish the game. But, yeah, he's another opportunity last week. We could have probably played him in the second half there for a drive or two. But He understood what was going on. He knows there's a long conference run coming ahead of us, so he was good. But we also want to get some of those other guys going, get them involved with the offense. And some of those guys, did step up. It was good to see Chris get that ball and turn it into a touchdown. I think that built his confidence. Got to get Brandon going a little bit early on, which was important. So we're going to need all of them. And again, when you look at what Jeremiah's done, he garners a lot of attention. So what does that mean? He makes everybody on the field better, but those guys have to make the plays, when they have their opportunity. And so whether it's third down, red zone, or just first and second down, there will be plenty of opportunity, and we need those guys to step up.
19: Is his work example something that rubs off on others?
20: Yeah, he sets a great example. And it's pretty well documented just about how he goes about his business. So there's no – when you're a coach and you just say, well, what do you want to look like? You just point at number four, then it certainly gives a lot of credibility to that.
21: You got two freshman wide receivers that have seen some playing time. Chris Henry Jr., two catches, two touchdowns. It's a pretty good way to start your career. And then Brock Boyd is also a guy that, showed up last week and had four catches in that game. Talk about looking for a mentor. They got one, like you said, in that room. But what do you expect to see out of those two young guys as the season goes?
20: Yeah, we see them playing a lot of football. They're going to be major contributors, and we need them to not play like freshmen, to really step up, because they're going to have opportunity, as you know. And so, I think first off with Chris, he's somebody who has, the size that looks like Jeremiah. So the catch radius is pretty significant. And so, again, having that play last week, I think, built his confidence. So we need him to step up in this conference game now and make some catches for us. And then Brock is really somebody who, from the jump came in with a pretty extensive, football IQ and really knows how to run routes and understands the offense, tries to understand it at a pretty high level, has really good short area quickness. So, those guys have those talents, and they've put themselves in a situation, for the first half of the year, jumping right into conference play to be ready to be contributors, which we haven't had a ton of those. We've had guys that have played as freshmen, but not this early. So, credit to those guys for the work they put in, but now they got to go put it on the field, because now we need them to step up as young guys.
19: Is that size of Chris Henry what makes him a potential asset on your special teams, especially the punt block?
20: Yeah, he's that's one of the first ways you got to get on the field. You got to show that you can do it on special teams, and so he's had some good reps there. Not they haven't all been great, but there's been some good ones on there, and we have to. It's all about building trust, and so he's done a job in some of the hold up opportunities, and his length allows you to get hands on people, and then he can be more of a weapon, certainly going after some punts.
21: I think when defenses would look at, if you had Jeremiah on one side and Chris Henry at 6'5", 215, and on the other side. That can be something that concerns you a little bit, because both of them are big dudes, and generally you don't see that out there. Have you seen defenses, and I know that they haven't played a lot together, but would react that way?
20: Well, when you look at those guys, they just physically, they're, you recognize it. It's how big and strong they are. So that matters for a lot of different reasons. It matters in a run game. It matters run after the catch. It matters when you're, bodying somebody up in a one-on-one situation. So there's no question that when you have that type of size on both sides of the field, it can make a difference. And so that's the challenge for Chris. Come on, let's really step up and make this an opportunity early on for somebody that we can count on in these big spots.
19: Is that also where other receivers of other dimensions can kind of play a complementary role?
20: Yeah. You've heard people talk about creating it like a basketball team where you have a bunch of different body types, and we do. Typically, some of the guys that are built lower to the ground are a little bit better in the short areas. That can change direction quickly and operate in those spaces. And then you have kind of the straight line fast guys that can pull the top off of the coverage. So we try to put those guys in situations to utilize their strengths and then build the packages from there.
21: Brandon Ennis played several years here for Ohio State, captain, blocko guy, and made a big play there at the end of the half. And half surprised there wasn't a penalty for him taking off the helmet there. Do you address things like that with players after halftime? I know it is halftime, but you still got to kick the extra point.
20: Yeah, that's it. And so much of it is just keeping your emotions in check. It was a huge play. It was a great play. But our ability to keep our emotions in check is really important. And that's in any situation. We always say, play with emotion, don't let emotion play with you. And that's a challenge for all players. And so certainly as a captain, he's got to be someone that sets the example for the younger guys.
19: If you have a question for Coach Day, you can submit it to our coaches show at OhioStateBuckeyes.com and click on Ryan Day Show inbox or via X at OSU Coach. Saturday, Ohio State hosts Illinois. 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
1: 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And, you know, Coach, so much has changed with college football and college athletics, for that matter. And with the playoff, it's what it is. But, you know, with the start of Big Ten play, is there a little bit of a different pop in everybody's step around here when league play starts?
2: Yeah, I mean, we want to be consistent, but there's no question when conference play starts, we recognize what's at stake. You know, one of our goals is to win the conference, right? And you know, when you do that, you know, you give yourself a chance to go play in the CFP. So, you know, all that matters. And so, yeah, for sure. And the thing that I try to explain to the guys is, you know, the way that these rosters are put together nowadays, everybody's got good enough players. So, like, this team's no different. They have really good players and good coaches. So, like, we got to bring it every single week, and so that's what's going on in the Big Ten right now, and we got to bring it. So yeah, you know, it's good to get back into conference play here and get to work.
3: You know, Coach Bielema, when he's at Wisconsin, Arkansas, now Illinois, always kind of a little history of, you know, doing some special stuff on special teams. You know, whether it's a fake punt or, you know, just putting your arms out there and returning a kick, right, and just all those type of things. Whether it's, you know, having a player substitute late, how do you take, you know, when you're going against a coach like that, knowing he's going to throw a lot of stuff at you, you got to be ready for all those special situations.
2: High alert.
3: Yeah. Yeah,
2: everyone's got to be on high alert, you know, ready for those types of things. And you know, everybody has a plan at some point to steal a possession, you know, and I'm sure he has a plan going in. So we have to be ready for that. When it comes to the sub thing, you know, that's something that's a little bit of gamesmanship there, but it's something that, hey, it's within the rules that he does and has done. So, you know, we got to get the sub in quickly and just get moving. But, you know, one of the things about that in general, you know, we've done it before too, but every time you do it, you're taking, you know, a 300-pounder and you're running him, you know, 70 yards. So, I mean, that's everybody's decision what they want to do. But for us, we're going to get the subs in and out quick, get them in the huddle, and get to work.
3: Last week in a special situation, you scored on, you know, a Hail Mary last second play. And

0: And then you watch other games, and you saw the Vanderbilt-North Carolina State game where, you know, they're just trying to kill the clock, right? Special situation, run out of the end zone, get a safety. I know you cover all those different deals, but that wasn't executed quite the way you needed to, and they end up, you know, getting the loss here. But do you use those situations that you see around the country to teach your guys?
1: Yeah, we do. There's so many situations that come up, and so we try to really use Thursday and Friday to really hit on these situations. That play in particular, we'll bring up on Friday with the group that takes a safety and try to explain to them, you know, what happened in that moment. But you're right. I mean, you know, those plays are something that don't come up often, but when they do, man, they're so important. So on Friday, we're really trying to hammer all of those types of situations, end of game, end of half. You know, when is it time we got to get out of bounds? When do we need to get down? Mayday field goal, take a safety. So Friday, and we do a little bit of Sunday as well. Try to hammer those. And then, you know, we have a service that we use that will give us updates on all those things that happen on a weekly basis. So we get a write-up on that. And then we also get a video that kind of goes through all the unique situations and analyzes all that and the analytics that come with it. So it's good for me and a couple of the coaches to kind of go through and see if there's anything new that came up or also just go through the situations in our head before the game, whether it's the day before the game, the morning of the game. Hey, if this comes up, you know, what are we thinking so that we're all on the same page?
2: Well, kind of tied to that, Kim and Bucyrus from our coaches show inbox. How often do you practice the Hail Mary play?
1: We practice it every Sunday. Every Sunday from different parts of the field. We don't practice it in terms of going up and competing for the ball. Usually typically we'll say offense will win or defense will win so that we can practice boxing out on defense. We can practice making the play and actually catching it on offense. But we move it around different parts of the field. Let's just say it's the last play from the 25. That's what that is on Sunday. The next Sunday we'll move it to the 45, maybe it's on the 8 that week, and so we just try to change that up because we know on last plays we have a certain mindset that we want to get done.
2: From the defensive side, is the coaching point knock it down?
1: So it depends on who you are. There's a lot of times we're boxing people out to try to, avoid them from jumping. And when you have an opportunity to knock the ball down, you certainly want to do that.
0: You know, Coach, your running game, there's always, everybody wants to rush for 200 yards every game. You've had two backs that have been pretty effective, Bo Jackson and Jacoby Jackson. Jacoby, I think he's got 3 touchdowns in 3 games, the first running back to do that since Quinshon Judkins. So he's found a way to get in the end zone, but you want to see a little bit more consistency out of those guys as a whole.
1: There's no question. I would say you're about right in how you described it. We've been pretty effective. We want to be extremely effective. And that's not just those guys, it's everybody. So we're working towards that, and that's what we expect. We want to come out of the gate and get downhill and knock people off the ball and get to the second level. And we're looking for guys who are running angry.
2: Is it significant to have guys that have different running styles? And do those guys, the 3 guys we see the most time, have some of that?
1: Yeah. I mean, there's some things in common, but they are a little bit different. But I think all 3 of them can play on all three downs, which is good. You don't have to sub a guy out. But, again, long season, we're going to need them all.
0: You had the bison package, and you've used that throughout your tenure here at Ohio State, getting that big tight end there, an extra offensive lineman with an 80s number on there so he can, get up there and block. Did you like what you see down at Jay Cook doing that this past week? I thought it showed some nice things out there.
1: Yeah, not everything was perfect. And when you're playing on the 3 surface side, you're the third guy removed from the center, those angles are different. You have to get. It takes a little getting used to, and we worked it in practice, and we saw enough good things that we felt like it was worth investing in. And Jake's a good enough athlete that he can move around and do some things too. He's not going to be running routes down the field in terms of vertical things, but we can even put him in the flat or do some things too. So he's a decent athlete. So we felt like it was the right thing to do, and so there were some really good. There was a good play there. There was also some things that I think he'll learn from and grow, but. We think it's worth the investment. How much we move it, moving forward is going to be dictated on how effective we are.
2: Does that change some of the responsibilities for tight ends?
1: Yeah. I mean, when you have him in the game now, typically, the other guy is usually an off-the-ball tight end. We can do some other things too, but typically, yeah, that's what happens when he's in the game.
0: Sometimes teams use a big guy to play fullback, especially in short yardage situations. I mean, sometimes it's a defensive tackle. Do you think Jamir Perez could ever land into that role at 350?
1: I never thought of that. The hole would get pretty clogged up pretty fast with the big fella running through there, but One thing about Jameer is, like you said, I mean, he has the size to really make a difference inside. And, you know, I believe that everything we invest in him, we're going to get back in the end. So it's his job to make sure that, you know, he's doing everything he can to build the trust of the staff so that, you know, he can be getting reps with those guys up there. And when he has an opportunity to work against Carson and Luke and Gabe and Austin on the scout team, those are valuable reps too. So he's got to look at it that way. But I think we all see the talent. And so, you know, we think he's got a bright future here.
0: I think if I was playing offensive line and I saw him behind me, I'd want to move my guy about 5 yards right. Just because I know what's coming. I got a semi truck coming right behind me.
1: Yeah, friendly fire coming. You better move your guy because right. Here comes somebody.
2: Yeah, for those who don't know, Jameer Perez was the defensive lineman who scored on the fumble recovery last week. And you talked, Coach, about how not so much the reaction of the guys on the field when he scored that, but everybody else's reaction and just reaction to a highlight play is kind of what you look for in a football team.
1: Yeah, and like you said, team, you know, and that's it. And man, it sounds cliche to say about that part of it, but I mean, that's what we're looking to do is everybody playing as a team, celebrating with each other, not a bunch of individuals. I know I sound like a broken record, but it's really, really important. So anytime we can find ways to celebrate with our teammates and celebrate somebody else's successes, you know, we make sure we do that.
0: Coach, a lot of talk this week about third downs, 0 for 3 in the first half, 1 for 5 in the second half. But you got to play ahead of the chains, too. You know, it's not just third down. It's, you know, what you're doing on first down, what you're doing on second down. People don't talk about second down much. It's always first and third and fourth. But second down's important, too, to get ahead of the chains to make those things doable.
1: That's it. And you know, when you're in short yardage situations, we expect to pick that up. We've got to be around 80 to 90% when you're in short yardage. Because once you find yourself in third and long and extra long, now you're talking about, you know, 15 to 20%. So, but we actually have to convert when we find ourselves into those situations. So first down efficiency is critical. And so that's something that we look at in terms of our situations, 4 yards. If we gain 4 yards on offense or stop them for three or less on defense, and we feel like we've won first down. And then at the end of the game, we go through and add up all those first down efficiencies and then try to figure out in the game who won first down. So that's on Tuesday. We talk about first down, the rushing yards, turnovers, and then explosive plays. And so if we can keep winning all these situations, then at the end of the game, it gives our best chance to win. And certainly first down affects everything else.
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1: 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AEP Energy, the official electricity and natural gas sponsor of Ohio State Athletics. One of the articles this week did confirm that Jameer Perez is the heaviest player to ever score a touchdown.
2: Is that confirmed? Okay.
1: Yes, it was confirmed in one of the articles.
2: All right, put it in the books.
1: When Saturday's game comes up, and this is going to be kind of a different twist, but James Laurinaitis is going to be the victory bell ringer. First time that an active coach has served in that role in the year plus that it's been going on. But if you would, just talk about that honor and how James has grown as a coach here at Ohio State.
2: Yeah, he's going to have to hustle, get back on the field for kickoff.
1: For real.
2: Win a game. But no, we thought it was an unbelievable opportunity to recognize, you know, what he's done and being inducted in the College Football Hall of Fame. Not too many people have had that honor, and so he's a great Buckeye, and he loves this place, and I think when you look at like how he was as a football player, he had a lot of talent, but he saw the game like a coach. That's why he survived so long in the NFL too, is just diagnosed plays and found edges, and that's why he's become a really good coach. And so it's been great to watch him transform from a player to a coach, because it is different. But yeah, I think the thing for James, which he shared with me, is just how much he likes pouring back into the players, and because a lot of guys, when they get done playing, it's like, I think I've had enough of this. I'm just going to try to do something else. But not him. He loves the game.
3: I remember James's whole career. Paul and I got to witness it, and his really first playing time came against a team up north when Bobby Carpenter broke his ankle, and Bobby hopped off the field, and you're thinking, okay, what's this kid have? And we're like, hey, he's going to be all right after watching a few series. And then, you fast forward to the next couple of years, four games in a row with an interception. I mean, he just stood out and made plays after plays after play, week in and week out. And, of course, he had good coaching too, but still, he was a guy that just understood the game and knew what he did and poured a lot back into it. And now, as you said, he retired. He's come back here, and he's really done a lot, for the All-American, hallway that they have here at Ohio State. I know he's put his own money into jazzing that thing up, and that looks really good right now.
2: Yeah, yeah, and especially when you have guys, like Sonny and Arvell on there too. So
3: yeah.
2: Jazzed it up that way.
3: Yeah.
2: He shared a story about exactly what you're talking about. You never know, where you're going in your career, and that, he started off on the scout team that year and then ended up playing in that game. And things like that, you have credibility when you've done it as a player. So the guys, respond well to that. He's got a lot of pride in the school.
1: Back to our coach show inbox, Mike in Ottawa, asking about just some comments about getting Connor Hawkins back out and getting a field goal last week and getting him in a good mode.
2: Yeah, he's been very consistent in practice. We have all the faith in the world that he's going to continue to do his job at a high level, and he's going to have opportunity at some point to make some big kicks here, and so we know that he has the ability to do that, and he takes his job very serious. I think everybody in the building would tell you his mindset is right. He is a hard worker and no nonsense kind of guy.
3: And again, special teams, you punt, you got to have a kicker, you got to have guys that cover. And I know Ryan Rosinski does a great job kind of, overseeing, getting guys motivated to do that. And, when I go to practice, I see that guy working hard, running on and off the field, doing what he ever has to do. And he's just a good role model for all those groups.
2: A guy who's been in the program for multiple years, and I think any coach would tell you that, they love to build their program and culture over multiple years, where guys have been in the program for multiple years. When you have the turnover, it's a little frustrating because you don't have as many guys like a Ryan Rosinski who, or how about an Inky Jones?
3: Yep.
2: Inky's killing it on special teams right now. I think, he's got a chance to be one of the better gunners and jammers there is in the country. Had a really good practice yesterday. So these are the guys that have been in there. Jason Moore is another guy. They've been in the program. They paid their dues, and they understand what's going on. And they, like you said, they bring guys with them. And so that attitude and that mindset is something that we're counting on for the guys who've been in this program for multiple years. And because we don't have time. We don't have time with everybody else. We've got to bring those guys along because everything matters.
1: Speaking of special teams, the consistency we're getting touchbacks on your kickoffs, how's that helped as far as your desire for a field position?
2: Yeah, Marcello's got a big leg and has the ability to do that and win the ball,

0: is caught and taken out, you know, we got a chance to really get down there and, you know, get that ball tackled inside the 25-yard line like we did the other day. Even, you know, when the ball's on the 50, we decided to squib it, and we got that thing tackled inside the 15-yard line. That's a first down. That matters. So, you know, he's done some good things for us already, you know, and we need him to be consistent with that. You know, that's an important part of the game, as you know. But when you have a strong enough leg to just say, hey, we're going to kick out of the back of the end zone and just eliminate one part of their special teams, that's a good option to have as well.
1: This is the first game that the Big Ten has required availability reports to come out on Wednesday, Thursday, Friday, and then game. We used to just do it, you know, Saturday morning, a couple hours beforehand. Do you look at the other teams, you know, guys that they have on that report, or do you have somebody that kind of studies that and just says, hey, this guy, you know, but you don't know what they have. So, you know, some people you see, they got 15, 20 guys on, and the other people have, you know, five or six. Yeah, how do you look at those things?
0: I mean, you look at everything. And the way that we look at it is, you know, just have to do the best you can to be as transparent as possible and as honest as possible. That's, they put this in place, so, you know, we have to do it. Is it a little bit of a hassle? Yeah, it is, but okay, it's there. So, yeah, we'll look at what's out there so that we can plan appropriately. But, you know, what's on there, you know, now is going to be different than probably what's on there for game day. But we'll kind of operate, unless, you know, someone's out, we'll operate like everybody's going to play, and then we'll adjust from there.
2: Sounds good. Coach, thanks as always. All the best come Saturday with Illinois. 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
2: 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Welcome back to our show this week. We get a chance to talk with defensive lineman Edric Houston. Thanks for coming out. It had to be a thrill for you guys to keep Kent State off the board as far as touchdowns last week.
14: Yes, sir. It felt good. You know, it's always good to do what we tried to execute in practice and put it on display on Saturdays.
1: Yeah, they've been rotating a lot of guys on the defensive line. Do you ever get tired running on and off the field? You know, especially when it's not at midfield, you know, where you got to go down near the goal line. I mean, does that become a hassle every once in a while?
14: Not really, because here our coaches make us practice that in practice. So we're kind of used to standing on the sideline, being ready to run in, or being on the field and being ready to run out. So I say our coaches do a good job of preparing us for Saturday so we know what's going to happen.
2: Edric, with the depth you guys have in your position group, have you seen over your time here that late in the game you found yourself as fresh as you need to be?
14: Oh, definitely. You know, each year, starting off when I first got here with Tyleek, Ty Hamilton, which were some great D tackles, then last year with Tywan Malone, K-Mac. It's always good to have those guys. Like, when I come off the field, I know some great powers coming behind me.
1: How excited were your group when Jameer Perez, you know, got that touchdown? It looked like on the sideline everybody was jacked up, but, you know, just see the young fella go out there and make a play and show some excitement.
14: Oh, yeah, it was great to see it. Like Coach Day said, terrible ball security because that gets knocked out. That's bad. And then the dancing at the end, you got to cut it out.
2: Yeah, really. That's got to be a defensive lineman's dream to see that ball and be able to pick it up and run in the end zone like that.
14: Oh, yeah. The funny thing is, last year, K-Mac had that same opportunity, and he fell right over the ball.
1: That's something you don't work. Do you work that in practice at all, scoop and score?
14: Oh, yeah. We work that all the time. We could work on, like, city country kind of, to know when to pick up the ball and when to dive on it. So it's called the Tave drill, Coach Tave drill. So yeah,
2: Taver Johnson.
14: Yes, sir.
2: Oh, okay. All right. Not everybody can do it like Jack Sawyer did, can they?
14: Oh no, it doesn't get no better than that.
1: How's it like working with Coach Johnson? You know, I mean, he's been around coaching ball for a while. He does such a great job developing players. I mean, it must be fun just to be in those meetings and be around him all the time that you have.
14: Yeah, he's been coaching for a minute, and he's produced some great players like Nick Bosa, Joey Bosa, Jack Sawyer, JT, a bunch of them that he's produced. And it's great to be in there with that much knowledge, so you know what you need to do to get to the next stage of your career, which is the NFL. And he's shown that he can get players there year in, year out. And he can bring players from high school all the way up and develop them into what they can be today.
2: Edric, you guys already had one big game with Texas, but what's it like now knowing a conference play is starting?
14: Oh, it's exciting. You know, Texas was hard, but we're on to the next week. We kind of have this thing here. Once we cross the red line on Sunday after practice, we're on to the next opponent. So it's great to be here. Illinois is a great team, got great coaches, great players. But it's always good to be in Big Ten and playing for a chance to play in the Big Ten championship.
1: Now, you get a chance, obviously, to work against the offensive line a lot. Do you ever just like, are you guys buddies off the field, or is it still kind of like, you know, we fight you guys for 5 days a week? It's hard to, I know on Saturdays you all come together, but then it's like, man, I got to battle this guy again.
14: Yeah, no, it's good. We're buddies on and off the field. Like, even when we're competing, we know it's all our love, and it's like, once you come to Ohio State, it's best on best each day. So we know what it's going to be each time we put on the helmet, and we love each other dear, and it's just great to keep going out there with them.
2: Edric, now that you've been here multiple years, what's it been like to get the new guys ingrained into what's going on here that have come in your group?
14: It was good. James Smith and John Walker were the ones that came in, and they were like, they were sitting back trying to see how our culture was here, because it's a lot different from coming from UCF or Alabama, which are great programs, but still when you come here, it's a little different. They sat back to see how we do things here, and then they kind of ease their way up, and then now they're becoming leaders of the team. So it's kind of great to see where they started and where they are now, and they're great players on the field as well.
1: Playing a lot of linebackers behind that defensive line, does it matter to you who's back there, or do you feel like you work with one guy a little bit better?
14: I feel like it don't matter who's back there, because I know I got great linebackers. Regardless of who's in the game, they're going to do their job, and they've proven that in practice, fall camp, and I trust whoever's behind me, because I know they're going to do the job just like anyone would.
2: Same, Edric, for the guys in the secondary, the way they're covering the receivers, allowing you guys to try and get home?
14: Mm-hmm. Yeah, like we always say in our room, coverage and rush working together. So we've got good rush. The coverage won't have to be there that long. So we don't always try to blame it on, oh, it's the D-line's fault or it's the DB's fault. It's all one, coverage and rush working together.
1: What have you learned from John Walker and James Smith since they've come into this program, and what have you had to teach those guys about Ohio State?
14: I would say they have more experience than me because they are on their fourth year now. They were able to teach me a bunch of stuff that I wasn't seeing at first. But now I am, and I kind of had to teach them because they were asking me questions about like how we do it here, like with Coach Jay and all this. And I just taught them the way that we do it here, and they just were taking it all in, and it was great.
2: Speaking of Larry Johnson, what's his influence been on you?
14: Oh, that's like granddad. That's how I think Coach Jay. You can go to him if you need help in football or like what's going on, or you can go to him if you got something going on outside of football. It's just great to talk to Coach Jay.
2: Edric Houston, thanks for coming on with us. We appreciate it. All
14: yes,
2: the best
14: sir.
2: Saturday.
14: Good job.
2: Ohio State Saturday host Illinois will be on the air with the AEP Energy Buckeye pregame show beginning at 10:30 a.m. The Ryan Day Show presented by Roosters has been brought to you statewide by Incova Insurance and by the American Dairy Association Mideast. For Skip Mossick, Ryan Baker, for Jim Lachey and Coach Ryan Day, as well as Edric Houston, this is Paul Keels. 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

0: I'm Kate Burdett on the Ohio News Network. In Southwest Ohio, a man is now on trial for the murder of another man over a parking space dispute at a restaurant in Cincinnati last summer. ONN's Brianna Albizu explains.
1: Antoine McCants is on trial for murder after the shooting and killing of 41-year-old Christopher Stallworth over a parking dispute at the Shake Shack near the University of Cincinnati. Court records reflect the prosecution's arguments that the shooting was willful and not self-defense, despite the shooter saying he feared for his life. The Cincinnati Inquirer reports that one witness changed her story about the victim being armed. McCants' gun did not go off the first time. He reloaded and fired, killing Stallworth.
0: In Northwest Ohio, a standoff with police ended peacefully with an arrest in Oregon. Heather Pauloff of ONN affiliate WTOL-TV in Toledo reports.
2: The police chief there tells us that officers found a man who barricaded himself inside of one of those apartments. Crews then brought out the special response and crisis negotiation teams. The police chief says crews then breached the apartment and arrested him. Authorities say no one was hurt and they did not find any weapons.
0: And state lawmakers are working to give
2: negotiation teams. The police chief says crews then breached the apartment and arrested him. Authorities say no one was hurt and they did not find any weapons.
0: And state lawmakers are working to give Ohioans a gas tax break. Ohioans would save 38.5 cents per gallon.
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8: Live from Chicago, it's Black and Abdallah here on Westwood One Sports and the Westwood One Sports app. Tonight, week three in the NFL kicks off. Westwood One Sports, you can listen to the game. Green Bay Packers host the Atlanta Falcons. So we're previewing that game throughout the day, and we're looking forward to week three in the NFL. There's also a big game in week three here, Abdallah, where maybe perhaps based on the records, it doesn't seem like a big game, but I think there's a lot going into it. The LA Chargers on the road at the Buffalo Bills. The Bills are the favorite by 7 points. The Chargers are 0-2. The Bills are 2-0. We've talked this week that Buffalo looks like one of the best teams in the NFL, if not the best team in the NFL. I think you rank them as number one heading into this week in our five up, five down rankings that we have here on the show each week. With that said, the Chargers are facing a situation where not only is this week a tough game, they're an underdog on the road by 7 points. They're 0-2. They lost to the Cardinals and the Raiders. The schedule for the Chargers in the next upcoming weeks, like the next 7 weeks, is unforgiving. They have tough opponents, a lot of tough opponents heading into the next few weeks. So the Chargers, this feels like a game they have to get. This feels like a game that the Chargers, if they don't get this, and say Buffalo goes out, cover the number, they win by 2 touchdowns or something, right? You're going to start to look at chaos around the Chargers and this season being over before we even get to week 4.
9: if they don't get this, when they don't get this win, when they don't beat the Seahawks, when they go 0 for the first 4 weeks of the season, and we talk about a Harbaugh versus Peyton matchup at home in October, in that'll be week 5, we'll be talking about Jim Harbaugh being on the hot seat. How much of that is a must win for him? Could you imagine the Chargers starting 0-5? Because then if you don't win that home game, because look, these two games are tough because they're on the road, right? You've got the Bills on the road. I think they're the best team in the NFL. You've got the Seahawks on the road.
10: I think they're the best team in the NFL.
9: So you've got two teams. I don't know what the look ahead line is on that game. I'm sure I could find it real quick, but it's got to be at least set. If they're a 7-point underdog to the, they're a 6.5-point underdog to the Seahawks in the look ahead line on that game. If they lose any more players, it's going to be more.
10: Yeah.
9: Because you're already down offensive linemen, you're down offensive weapons, you're just down so many players. And Herbert hasn't been playing well because you're down so many players. You're one of the worst rushing teams in the NFL. A Jim Harbaugh team should not be one of the worst rushing teams in the NFL because that's what he prides himself on. So I'm not going to assume that they're losing these two games, but I'm going to do it. They're probably going to lose these two games.
10: I'm not going to do it, but I'm going to do it.
9: But I'm going to do it.
10: I'm Adam Abdallah. Listen, I'm not going to assume anything, but let's assume that the Chargers just lose these games.
9: I'm going to say some dumber stuff within the next 2.5 hours, and here you go.
10: See, I mean, that's maybe Linnell's just not listening long enough.
9: He probably isn't. He's just watching.
10: just give it five more minutes.
9: He's just watching the clips, Chris.
10: Five more minutes. There'll be something else that's dumb that will be said. So, the Black and Abdallah show, of course.
9: Look. You tell me, do you think the Chargers are going to beat the Bills and the Seahawks? It's the NFL. Anything can happen, but odds would say.
10: No, I don't think so.
9: They're not going to.
10: I don't think so.
9: So going into.
10: I'll give you this. I think they have a loss all the way until week 7. Week 7. They have no opponent
9: against
10: week 7.
9: Texans?
10: No, week 7's a bye.
9: Week 7's a bye.
10: So no loss that week.
9: I'm like, wait, they don't play the Rams.
10: Week 7.
9: That's a bye week. Okay.
10: It's the bye week.
9: Man, they're going to have to do some. Jim Harbaugh's going to have an all-time press conference. We got to do some soul searching. We got to do, like, that's going to be an all-timer.
10: He's going to be saying some weird things.
9: He's already saying some weird things, too, because that's what he does.
10: Yes.
9: And I like Jim Harbaugh.
10: So do I.
9: And I thought he would be good for the Chargers and coming back. And
10: Coach Kackes.
9: Yeah. And look, this, he shouldn't be on the hot seat because of all the injuries. But at a certain point, what do you say?
10: I mean,
9: it's a daunting schedule, but you with losses to the Cardinals and the Raiders that should not have happened. This team, not only do you lose to the Cardinals at the Raiders, but both losses are 26-14, which is also weird that both losses were the exact same score, but you shouldn't have lost those two games. Like, those were two, you start the season 2-0. Like, you should have started the season with two wins. And then if you lose to the Bills and the Seahawks, it's like, okay, you're just not as good. Like, you're not up to the level as those two teams. You're 2-2 going at home against the Broncos. That's fine. That's respectable. But the fact that you lost to the Cardinals and the Raiders at home in back-to-back weeks is disgusting.
10: I mean, like, look at it from this point. Here are the next 7 games for the Chargers. They have a bye week in the middle of it, but they have Buffalo, Seattle, Denver, Kansas City, Rams, Texans, Ravens.
9: Yeah, that's awful.
10: Next 7 games, you could make an argument that they will be the underdog in all 7 of those games.
9: Yeah, dude, they'll be 0-9. They could be 0-9.
10: Who knows how Houston's season goes, right? Because Houston, is 0-2. I think they'll bounce back. I think Houston will be a good team by the time that they face off in week 9, November 8th. With that said, though, you know, the Chargers are also a team that you say, okay, they'll get some home cooking. They're the one team in the NFL with no home field advantage.
9: No.
10: So unless they're playing a team that absolutely does not travel fan-wise, they won't have the home field advantage, right? Like Denver. Denver travels.
9: Yeah.
10: So Denver at SoFi will show up. Even New York, they're hosting the Jets in week, 11, November 22nd. Jets fans travel. And there's a lot of New Yorkers in Los Angeles.
9: It's still a home game,
10: and
9: though.
10: And the Jets are not good. You see what I'm saying? Like they are the one team where there is zero home field advantage.
9: It's still a home game. You get all the comforts of home. You're coming from your house. It's your stadium. It's your home. You shouldn't be losing to the Cardinals and the Raiders in back-to-back games at home.
10: Oh, no doubt. So is the pressure mounting on the Chargers heading into this week against the Bills? Justin Herbert hasn't played well to start the season. Is he starting to get a little testy about the leadership of the team? Take a listen to Justin Herbert.
11: I guess I'm just going to confuse as what you refer to as vocal leadership.
12: Sometimes when you have this kind of start, like an 0-2 record on the team, was expected to do a lot better. Players going to other players to talk things out. Sometimes that helps. You know, guys that.
11: I think that happens regardless. I think our team is so close, and so I don't think there's a lack of vocal leadership at all. So I think I'm going to stop you right there and say that it's very present. We've got great leadership on this team, and I trust those guys in that locker room, and so I don't think anyone is panicked or worried, because that's not going to do us any good. It's moving on to the next play and understand that we're close, we've made mistakes, how do we fix them, and how do we move on?
10: So there you go, Justin Herbert.
9: So close.
10: I don't know.
9: You lost to the Cardinals by double digits.
10: I don't know if that's
9: testy. Lost to the Raiders by double digits.
10: Yeah, I mean, how else do you want you to say? Yeah, we're far off. We suck.
9: No.
10: Our team blows.
9: No.
10: Like, what do you want him to say?
9: I don't need him to get testy. Like, what? Because here's the problem. Do you not want?
10: I don't know. Was he testy there? I don't know if that was testy. He was just answering the question.
9: Do you not want the media to ask the questions? The media's got to ask the questions. Do you feel the pressure? You're 0-2, staring down the barrel.
10: They're asking about leadership, vocal leadership.
9: Of 0-7, 0-9.
10: I don't know. Of the quarterbacks who've gotten testy with the media, I don't know if that necessarily qualifies.
9: For him, it is.
10: I guess. I mean, he seems like a nice guy. I mean,
13: do women find Justin Herbert to be
9: California
13: very attractive?
9: Cool,
10: yeah,
9: man.
10: I mean, yeah, Nick Costos on before Black and Abdallah here on Westwood One Sports. Yeah.
13: Do women find Justin Herbert to be very attractive?
10: Yeah, I don't know. I think if you lose the hair and the fact that he's a quarterback, I don't know if women would find Justin Herbert attractive. I don't know, Nick.
13: I know who Madison Beer is. Is she a pop star? Does she have any songs that like anyone knows?
10: No, I don't think so. I think she's known for being pretty. I think that's the key. She has a large following online because she's attractive.
9: I saw a story about her. She's got something in Fortnite now. I didn't know do people still play Fortnite?
10: I don't know. I do know she is a part of we had the story in the preseason about WAGs. Right, the ladies of
9: wives
10: the
9: and girlfriends,
10: yes, of the NFL.
9: Yeah,
10: that the NFL is trying to with Madison Beer, they're trying to do the old Swift-a-roo on her.
9: Okay,
10: they're trying to showcase her to the audience because
9: here's the problem:
10: the NFL wants ladies to see other ladies supporting their men.
9: Your team's got to be good for that.
10: Wow. Okay. All right. Yeah. That's fair.
9: Your team can't be 0-2.
10: But she has been propped up and put out there. She has been shown on the TV broadcasts, which is intentional by the NFL to do so.
9: Yeah, but your team, you can't be pouty faced when your team is bad and you're losing to the Cardinals and the Raiders.
10: Probably shouldn't cross your arms either.
9: Yeah, you can't be doing that. But when your team is winning and your husband's marching down the field and you're pointing to your ring going yelling, "That's my husband," that's memeable.
10: Side story on that. Did you see the t-shirt? I guess it's called the t-shirt, right? What Taylor Swift was wearing on Sunday night?
9: No.
10: The shirt that she was wearing sold out instantly on the NFL shop.
9: Of course it did.
10: This all rolls.
9: She's got new songs coming out. She's got a new kind of new album coming out.
10: She's performing at the VMAs. Is that what I saw?
9: They're giving her a video. They're giving her like the.
10: Is there anything more archaic?
9: They're honoring her.
10: Of course they are. Yeah. Is that the popcorn one or is that the movie thing?
9: This one's the Moon Man.
10: Moon Man?
9: I think so. This
10: on
9: one's the
10: popcorn
9: moon.
10: Though.
9: No. That's the movie awards.
10: Aren't they the same? Aren't they like back to back? Don't they showcase them like very?
9: Yeah.
10: In the same time?
9: They do. And now this one's on like every network. They put this on like all of their properties.
13: And I don't care where you lean politically, AOC's hot.
10: Okay, all right.
9: Not that property.
10: All right.
9: They don't put it on the news networks.
10: You know, there's something in the air with the show that's on before us. every day.
9: Chris Mack was on
10: yeah,
9: today?
10: Because Chris Mack also
14: already with the, been beating it all summer.
10: Okay, all right. What are they doing on the show before Black and Abdallah every day here on Westwood One Sports? I don't understand. Yeah, so that story was out there, though, that the NFL is intentionally showing Madison Beer on these broadcasts they're trying to connect to a larger audience.
9: It works with Taylor Swift.
10: I guess.
9: It works.
10: I think Taylor Swift is just in her own category.
9: Well, yeah, but of course, they saw it work with Taylor Swift. They're going to try to do it again with other wives and girlfriends with other teams. They saw it work for the Chiefs. People are buying up a bunch of Chief merchandise. They're going to try it with other teams.
10: Yeah, the shirt that Taylor Swift was wearing the other night was sold out instantly.
9: Of course.
10: On NFLshop.com.
9: If the NFL had their way, the Chiefs would trade for the Bears' DeAndre Swift and would not have signed Kenneth Walker. That's what if you want to write the script, if you want to say it's
10: so you would have Swift and Swift.
9: So you would have had Swift. So you would have been able. He wouldn't have changed his name. No.
10: I still stand by that.
9: No, he wouldn't have done that. I think Travis Kelce
10: should take her name.
9: That's too obvious.
10: And then put T Swift on the back of his jersey.
9: There would have been like a holdout because they gave DeAndre Swift new money. They would have been like a holdout.
10: I think that's what should have happened.
9: He would have been like, I'm pouting. And all of a sudden, they would have traded him to the Chiefs because the Chiefs were trading people left and right. And so they would have used the picks that they acquired to get DeAndre Swift. And then people would have bought up that jersey so fast. And that's how you would have known. Because it can't be too obvious. That's changing his name to take her last name.
10: I think he should. Power move.
9: That's too obvious.
10: Power move. Who would like? Because you know, the traditional norms. Most men would not do that. But of all the women in the world, isn't that the one to be like, yeah, I'll be the guy that changes my name.
9: Whatever you want. Yeah, like, I'll take like the billions. Sure.
10: If Jennifer Aniston called me up tomorrow, right? If Jen Jen called
9: Abdallah Aniston,
10: yeah, like I'd be like, yeah, no problem. We'll switch it up. We'll change the name of the show too. We'll get new marketing, the whole thing, whatever you need.
9: Abdallah and Aniston,
10: we can figure it out. Don't read it, but please read the last text message we've received to the show. I'm dying here. You've got to see.
9: She's not Sarah Jessica Parker. Come on, man.
13: And I don't care where you lean politically. AOC's hot. Just saying.
10: I don't think you can read that, right?
9: I just said it. I said what it. I said based context clues, bro.
10: You can always call or text the show 310-840-4910. It's Black and Abdallah here on Westwood One Sports and the Westwood One Sports app. So the Chargers, it's 3% of teams who have ever started an NFL season 0-3 to make the playoffs.
9: Yeah.
10: So the Chargers are facing it. And you know, it's not only the Chargers. They're not the only 0-2 team that is facing that stat. Houston's in that same boat. Mm-hmm. Houston on the road, although they're the favorite in the contest against the Colts.
9: Yeah.
10: You know, that's another team that people had picked to get to the Super Bowl, to win the division, to make the playoffs.
9: Yeah, I did. I picked them to go to the Super Bowl and represent the AFC. But they did it last year. Last year, they started the season 0-3. And then they won two games. They lost another one. They went back and forth with wins. And then they won a bunch of games to end the season. They made the playoffs. And then CJ Stroud decided to turn the ball over 40 different times and take a bunch of sacks. And they ended up losing in the playoffs. But they're one of the 3% that started 0-3.
10: Yeah, 2018.
9: And then made the playoffs. So the Texans were able to do it last season. So we'll see if they can, if they start 0-3 this year, if they can do it again. So
10: Westwood One Sports has Thursday night football tonight, Packers and the Falcons. Which quarterback will play tonight better, Jordan Love or Michael Penix? We'll talk about that when we look at overs and unders next with Raj right here on Westwood One Sports. The football season is heating up and DraftKings is now live in all 50 states.
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0: For 50 years, Sherrod Brown voted how he was told. 1975 to today, different presidents, different issues, but Sherrod Brown's vote never changed. 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When Washington Democrats needed Brown's vote, he gave it. Every time. Sherrod Brown voted with Biden, 97%. Schumer, 95%. Bernie Sanders, 92%. That was the Democrat Party he joined 50 years ago. But times have changed. 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And Sherrod Brown will fall in line. 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SLFPAC.org. SLF PAC is responsible for the content of this ad.
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0: 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Here's Chris Black and Adam Abdallah.
1: Live from the great city of Chicago each and every day, it's Black and Abdallah here on Westwood One Sports. Now it's time to go on out to parts unknown, Colorado. And that's where we find Raj Sharon.
2: And the next question comes from the line of Raj Sharon with Westwood One. Please proceed.
1: Please proceed on a Thursday with Black and Abdallah. It's time to play a little over and under with Raj. Hello, Raj.
3: What's up? That was a new addition. I like that.
1: You know, sometimes I've got to hit the random pieces of sound that we have here on the board.
4: Make sure they still work.
1: You know, we get this one a lot.
4: That one we know works.
1: Big fan guy. You know, it's been a moment since we've played this. I don't know why it's still there. Sky Rizzy, I don't know.
3: All right, Raj. I can't remember what game was on. The Sky Rizzy ads on, and I'm telling my wife, I'm like, listen for the Sky Rizzy line. She's like, what line? I'm like, Abdallah's line. And she's like, what is Abdallah? What are you talking about?
4: I need to know.
1: If you're allergic to Sky Rizzy, don't take Sky Rizzy.
4: If you're allergic to Sky Rizzy, I recently talked to someone that worked for the company that makes Sky Rizzy.
1: Okay. Yeah.
4: Like she wasn't like a scientist or anything like that. I was just like, how do I know? Yeah, yeah. Yeah. I was like, how do I know?
1: They're in the they're based out of the northern suburbs of Illinois. Yeah. So they're not far from where Abdallah and I are from.
4: I was like, how do I know?
1: Yeah.
4: She's like, that's a great question.
1: You gotta take it, man.
4: That's a great question.
1: You gotta live on the edge.
4: I was like, yeah, but how do I know? I was like, I don't have the thing.
1: How did you know for people who have like peanut allergies? How do you know?
4: You gotta survive.
3: The word continue and it would make sense. Like, do not continue to take Sky Rizzy if you're allergic to Sky Rizzy. Oh, okay, got it. But how do I know?
4: We lost Chris at his own joke. Comedy 101. We lost Chris at his own joke.
3: He's not only laughing, he's up. Oh,
4: he removed himself from YouTube at his own joke.
1: No, you're easy is what I was.
4: Oh, okay.
1: All right.
3: Hey, what are we doing? What's going on?
4: I don't know, man.
3: All right, guys. What's time for on? Some over under. We got Thursday night football tonight. Yeah. We talked earlier in the show, the Packers, as you put it, Black, treading water until Micah Parsons comes back. But their franchise quarterback, Jordan Love, the start to the season, at least in terms of completion percentage, not great. Only 50% week one, 55% week two. So I ask, going into tonight's game against the Falcons, Jordan Love will complete over or under 59.5% of his passes. Abdallah.
4: So the Falcons are actually top 10 in completion percentage allowed when it comes to their defense. So I'm going to, but they, it's still at 60%. I'm going to say over. I think that they, see, I'm kind of talking myself into a pretzel here because they can't run the ball. So he's going to have to throw a lot. So does that mean.
1: Who was our great caller from Idaho that had the pretzel thoughts?
4: Yeah.
1: Shout out to our guy.
4: He's a pretzel. He breaks like a pretzel.
1: I like that guy. Shout out.
4: I'm still going to say over. I think he hits over your number. I think he's right around 60, 61%.
1: Raj, I'm going to go over. I think Jordan Love has a good game today, this evening, Thursday Night Football. And the Falcons defense has given up a lot of passing yards. So I'm going to say over on that. I don't think that they're very threatening as far as getting after the quarterback either. So I'm going to say over for Jordan Love.
4: His name was Wes. Thanks, Roy. His name is Wes.
1: Oh, all Wes. Right. Yeah, shout out Wes. Pretzel guy.
3: On the other side of the field will be Michael Penix Jr. making his debut this season. Only three times last year did he throw for 250 yards or more. Will he be able to do that in his first start tonight? Michael Penix will throw for over or under 249.5 yards tonight. Are we counting on some big Penix energy tonight for the Falcons, Black?
1: I want to say yes and go over. I don't think that's realistic. I think what I want to watch tonight is not going to happen. So I'm going to say under. I think he'll struggle. I think the Falcons offense will struggle. I don't think we're wrong. 0-2 Falcons, they're just not good. So I'm going to say under.
4: I am also going to go under. That's such a big number.
3: No long passes for Penix tonight? No going deep for Penix?
4: No, I think, okay, so. No, you know what? I'm going to go over. I think he goes over because.
1: Abdallah's feeling it.
4: Yeah,
1: the Penix.
4: I think I'm feeling the Penix
3: energy.
4: I'm
3: going to
4: go
3: like
4: over.
3: It.
1: He's feeling the Penix.
4: He's feeling the Penix.
1: Easy.
4: I'm going to go over. I'm going to go over tonight. I think that. I think he has a good game. I think Green Bay wins. I think Atlanta keeps it close. But I'm going to go over the 249.5. I think he hits 250 or over.
3: All right, guys, let's go to New York, where we know Jackson Dart's going to miss at least the regular season, probably into the postseason if they were to make it. Jameis Winston's the guy, at least for now, but John Harbaugh certainly has left the door open for other options. Jameis Winston will start over or under 7.5 games for the Giants this season, basically more than half of their remaining games. Will famous Jameis continue to start at least that many games for them, or is he going to get replaced over half of that way to go? What do you say, Abdallah? Jameis, over under 7.5 starts for the G-Men.
4: I'm going to say over because the only guy I can think of that you're bringing in off the street is Jimmy Garoppolo. He's on the street for a reason. If they are trying, I don't think Harbaugh's a guy that's just like, well, we're tanking. Like, he's going to try to make the playoffs still. Like, he's going to try to, he's going to have a good defense, good run game. They gave Jameis a lot of money. So go out and earn it. He's going to try to make the playoffs. And now they're not playing from a position of power if you're trying to trade for someone. Everybody knows you need a quarterback. So if you want to go and try to trade, even if it's someone's fourth guy on the roster, because we know a few of these teams have four quarterbacks on their roster, I don't care. You ain't getting him for a seventh round or a sixth round pick. Price just went up because I know you need someone. So desperate times, I'm asking for something a lot higher. So I don't think they're going to be able to part with that. So I think Jameis, because he just has to, unless he gets hurt, is going to have to start more than 7.5 games.
1: Yeah, Raj, I think it's an over because for all of the options that are out there on the street, it's not going to be better than Jameis Winston. So he's going to start the rest of the season unless he gets hurt. Are they going to bring in more quarterbacks for depth? Sure. But I'm guessing Jameis is the guy for Big Blue for the rest of the way.
4: They gave him so much money.
3: Neither of you are forecasting a Mac Jones trade or a J.J.
1: No, I don't think so.
4: Didn't they put a second round pick value on Mac Jones?
1: But this is why I don't think you trade Mac Jones, because the 49ers through 2 weeks look like a team that can legitimately win the Super Bowl.
4: Mm-hmm.
1: So if Brock Purdy gets hurt and he's out, you have the best backup in football. You don't trade that when you can win the Super Bowl.
4: Mm-hmm.
1: You just don't do it. So I think Jameis Winston will start the rest of the way. So we'll go over the 8.5 that Raj has set.
4: Yeah.
3: All right, guys. I hope our good, dear personal friend, Linnell Willingham, is listening to this next one. Jaden Daniels' rookie season took the Commanders to the NFC Championship game. So that's built in here. Jaden Daniels will lead Washington to over under 1.5 NFC Championship game appearances in his career. So I'm asking, is he going to take him to another one? The smirk that the YouTube audience is seeing on Adam Abdallah right now tells a better story than 1,000 words ever could. Over under Jaden Daniels, 1.5 NFC Championship game appearances in Washington.
1: All right, so I'm going to go over because I don't think this is the end for Jaden Daniels. He's going to get healthy at some point, and he's going to be good. And I foresee a moment in time somewhere down the road where the NFC Championship game is a true classic throwback to yesteryear. And it's Washington against Chicago with the right to go to the Super Bowl, being led by two quarterbacks that were drafted in the top 10 in the same draft class. So because of that, I think that will happen at some point in the future. Not this year. Maybe not next year. But 5-6 years down the road, I could see that. So I think Daniels will eventually get back to the championship round. Yep.
3: We say, Abdallah, we getting a Bird Bones mention here?
4: He does have Bird Bones. I am going to say
1: And by the way, when I mentioned yesteryear, I'm referring to the 1940 championship game when the Bears won that game 73-0.
4: Yeah, I understand what you're saying. I'm gonna go under because even when he was healthy last year, he played in 7 games. He only threw 8 touchdowns. He ran in for 2, so 10 total touchdowns. He threw 3 interceptions, and he was sacked 18 times. It's just not good enough. It's not good enough. So you're telling me if you double that, let's say he plays in 14 and a little bit more games, he's going to throw 20 touchdowns, and he threw 25 in his rookie year? Like, it's not good enough to me to have the run that he did in his rookie year for them to get to an NFC championship game. Because I also think the teams now, like I think the Cowboys are better. I think the Eagles are better. I think that if you look at now, the Packers are good. The Bears are good. The Lions are good. The Vikings are 2-0 with a backup quarterback. So the Seahawks, the Rams. Well, how many more teams do I need to name that are better?
1: What about the South?
4: How many more teams do I need to name that are better than the Commanders with Jaden Daniels? So, under.
1: You've said a lot of teams.
4: Yeah.
1: You gave a lot of teams there.
3: All right, guys. And finally, it's looking like Seattle, who, you know, we already talked about earlier in the week, might be the best team in the league, could be getting their starting quarterback back Sunday. Things are ramping up, or as Abdallah might say, rumping up, for Sam Darnold to be able to fire those glutes and get back on the field this weekend. If he does, slinging Sammy Darnold will throw for over under 1.5 touchdown passes in his return. Adam Abdallah.
4: I want to say over, but...
1: All right.
4: I have good. To add... That was really good. I have to that was really ask good. Myself this question.
1: Oh, man.
4: That's why
1: from our conversation earlier, Linnell just doesn't listen to the show enough because he would know how ridiculous everything Abdallah says at all times is. Right?
4: I'm gonna say I'll say over. I'll say over.
1: Really
4: I'll say,
1: sell it. Give it to us. Yeah.
4: I'll say over. I mean, because it could what? Because this is another dig at the Commanders if he goes
1: God,
4: over.
1: You hate them.
4: I don't hate them. I don't hate them. I don't hate them.
1: Sounds like you hate them.
4: I don't think he's going to play, but I'll go over if he does.
1: It sounds like you have a personal
4: vendetta
1: against Jaden Daniels.
4: You tell me Jackson Smith and Jigba can't get 2 touchdowns? I'll go over.
1: I think you personally have an issue with Jaden Daniels.
4: I don't
5: How
4: have
5: much
4: a personal
5: money is Washington
4: issue with
5: cost you, Abdallah? Come on, there has to be something here.
1: Yeah, right. There's something going on here.
4: You can't tell me that it's a bad. We all agreed that it was a bad guy move what he did with LSU this year. Like, come on. Linnell's on his own Instagram telling him to put a brace on it and play. What do you want?
1: I'm going to answer the question now. You can keep yelling about Jaden Daniels.
4: Go ahead.
3: All right, Black. Over under. I'm going to say 1.5 TD passes for Sam Darnold.
1: I'm going over.
5: What do you hate the Commanders?
1: I think Seattle's that good.
4: Yeah.
1: And I think Washington's defense is trash.
4: So do I.
1: So I think Glute Boy, Darnold, touchdowns, end zone. He might even run one in. There you go.
4: That's asking
1: over.
4: A lot of him.
1: Yeah, okay. All right. Thank you.
3: You'd really put a fire under it. All right, that does it today for Over Under, fellas.
4: Damn it, Raj.
1: Thank you, Raj. 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You know, there's a player in the offseason we talked about that we don't really respect as a top-level quarterback, but
4: easy.
1: As we've seen in the first 2 weeks of the season, could he be in the MVP conversation? We'll tell you who that quarterback is coming up next.
0: Who's the best team in the NFL? Is it Buffalo, San Fran, or KC? How about the champs in Seattle? They're all off to a 2-0 start, along with Cincy, Philly, Minnesota, and Las Vegas. Just how the scriptwriters drew it up? Westwood One Sports.
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10: There's one quarterback that during the offseason we always, I think some would perceive, don't give enough respect towards. He wins a lot. I think he's average. I think he has a very good team that props him up, and that would be Brock Purdy. And the 49ers have started the season great. Back-to-back 20-point wins to start the season. The first time the 49ers have ever done that in their history. So they look like one of the best teams in the NFL. And Brock Purdy has played well to this point. He had two touchdowns and a rushing TD against the Dolphins. You know, he's playing great football. Is it possible that we are just totally missing the boat with Brock Purdy and he might be a sleeper MVP candidate this season in the NFL?
11: So right now he's second in odds on DraftKings. Promo code BNA26. Josh Allen is number one at plus 280. Brock Purdy is second at plus 750. Lamar Jackson is 8-1. Patrick Mahomes is plus 850. Joe Burrow is 9-1. And then after that, it kind of falls off at Dak at 14-1. Trevor Lawrence, 18-1. Stafford, 22-1.
10: How in the world is Brock Purdy that far ahead of Joe Burrow?
11: Well, because... it's not that far ahead. It's 9-1 to plus 750.
10: Yeah, I mean,
11: it's not that far.
10: It's still ahead, though.
11: It's still ahead, but you've got those five guys.
10: Like, who's
11: you've really
10: more
11: got
10: impactful?
11: Those four guys.
10: Who's more impactful to their team, Joe Burrow or Brock Purdy?
11: Dexter Lawrence.
10: Joe Burrow's the answer.
11: I understand that.
10: And Dexter Lawrence has been fantastic. I agree.
11: I get that. Yes, he should probably be. I haven't looked at Defensive Player of the Year yet, but. And I would say, like, right now, if you look at what Brock Purdy is doing, he has the highest completion percentage in the NFL. He's completing

0: 80% of his passes. That's amazing. But if we're just giving the award based on that, you know who has the second highest completion percentage in the NFL? Deshaun Watson. So he's ninth in yards in the NFL. He's tied for second in touchdowns. He hasn't thrown an interception yet this year. He's playing really well. I'm not taking that away from him. Josh Allen has been playing better. Yeah. He's an MVP candidate right now.
1: Today.
0: And also until he had the hamstring injury, Caleb Williams was second in MVP odds until last week when he was injured and removed from the board.
1: And Brock Purdy will be in the conversation as long as the 49ers continue to win.
0: Yeah, of course
1: they,
0: if they continue
1: to win big, then Brock Purdy will be in the MVP conversation, no doubt. He absolutely will be. It's but to see the other names and to see Purdy up there, that is a little surprising to me at this point.
0: Yeah, look, he's also...
1: San Francisco also hosts the Cardinals this weekend. The 49ers are favored by 8.5 points. Mm-hmm. So
0: he's also number one in total EPA.
1: It's possible that the Niners get a third consecutive 20-point win. That could be possible heading into this weekend.
0: Yeah, look, they're playing... Their last two games have been against... Their last game and this game coming up will have been against easy opponents. Not their first game. They faced the Rams, and that was a great win. That was the best win of that weekend, for sure. Against the Rams in Australia, dealing with the travel and all that kind of stuff. But facing the Dolphins on your return, no. Facing the Cardinals this weekend, not really. You know? So once we start... And again, I always go back to... When he was injured last year and missed 8 games, Mac Jones went 5-3 in those games. What does that say? Does that say more about Brock Purdy and Mac Jones? Does that say more about Mac Jones as a backup? Does that say more about Kyle Shanahan and his system and the weapons around it? I think Brock Purdy is a very good quarterback. He's not a top five quarterback to me. That doesn't mean he can't win an MVP. That doesn't mean it. He can absolutely win an MVP. I just think right now the odds are right to make Josh Allen the favorite.
1: And I also think that the way Purdy has played here is not, that's like, none of this is surprising to me. This is like our opinion on Brock Purdy being an average quarterback who's propped up by everything else around him. Isn't that what we've seen the first 2 weeks?
0: Yeah.
1: Like the 49ers aren't going out and they're winning only because Brock Purdy is doing amazing things. They're winning because they're a good football team.
0: Yeah. And I think that right now, like, you're right. I think that Joe Burrow should be slightly higher. But again, he's not... The four guys that are behind Allen and ahead of that before you drop off to, like, the 14, 18, and, like, 22-1.
1: Yeah.
0: That's right about where that cluster should be. Brock Purdy, Lamar Jackson, Patrick Mahomes, and Joe Burrow. That's fine to me. They're all about the same. Plus 750, 8-1, 8.5-1, 9-1. That's fine. Josh Allen, to me, is in his own... Right now, it's his award to lose. Through 2 weeks, it's Josh Allen's award to lose. And then you've got the other cluster. And then maybe Dak can work his way into that. And Trevor Lawrence can certainly work his way in there. And Stafford still has time to work his way in there. I don't know about everybody else. If Jalen, Jordan Love, Caleb Williams, if he comes back from the injury soon or not. And look, like, can Jared Goff, can the Lions play well in the next, you know, few weeks or so? After that, it's really just Tyler Shuck. I mean, with the way that the Saints are playing, with their offense, how well they're playing, we'll see. Tyler Shuck is like 40-1 right now.
1: Tyler Shuck's been outstanding. To start the season. Black and Abdallah here on Westwood One Sports and the Westwood One Sports app. You can always call or text the show at 310-840-4910. There's been a big debate online, specifically on TikTok, over this. I saw this in the Washington Post today. A recruiter has warned people against bringing drinks into interviews. They started the debate and it has split generations because apparently young people think that it is A-okay to bring iced coffee in with them for an interview.
0: What? Excuse me?
1: So young Gen Zers on social media are upset at the recruiter who has warned people from bringing iced coffee with them to interviews. And there's like a generational divide because there's different people who think, who are older, that bringing an iced coffee with you to an interview is messy. It's distracting. It doesn't seem like you're as professional, where younger people look at that, you know, they're just sipping on a drink and it's not a crime that they can bring an iced coffee with them. And so there's this big debate online on whether or not it's okay for a job interview to walk into the job interview with an iced coffee.
0: Two things here. First of all, I'm surprised these Gen Zers are actually going to the interviews, because usually the parents are doing the interviews for them. Because that's what...
1: Now that's a shot.
0: The studies have shown...
1: And I'm here for that.
0: The
1: well
0: studies
1: done.
0: Have shown that the parents are the ones going on these interviews for them. Second of all, you know how you see signs in places and they're like, do not touch this or do not jump in this. And you're like, the sign is there because someone has done that before.
1: Sure.
0: Right?
1: Yeah.
0: Like, this is a warning... Because people have been doing this.
1: And recruiters have seen it.
0: And
1: it doesn't work well.
0: Recruiters have seen it. And what is wrong with you people? What is wrong with you? Why
1: would you want to sip an iced coffee? There's nothing wrong with an iced coffee. I drink iced coffee every single day of the year. Even when it's 10 below, I'm an iced coffee guy.
0: I never
1: drink hot coffee.
0: You
1: only
0: can't
1: iced coffee.
0: Go 1 hour without drinking iced coffee?
1: See, that's the thing. You can have it before, get it after, a little celebratory iced coffee.
0: If you're that nervous during the interview and you have a dry mouth and you're parched,
1: easy.
0: Usually when you go into these things, they say, would you like a water?
1: Well, and that's also...
0: Could we get you something to drink?
1: And isn't that a rule of thumb, is you always say yes?
0: Yeah, say,
1: like
0: yes, say
1: you,
0: yes.
1: You agree to say the yes. The back and forth and
0: yes.
1: Say, yes, I would like something. And now you're starting to create a rapport
0: yes.
1: with the person that you're talking
0: yes.
1: to.
0: Don't
1: show up with your own iced coffee.
0: Don't show up with something. What are you, out of your mind?
1: Well, I would also throw this out there. The iced coffee also has condensation on it. Right. So you walk in and your iced coffee is in one hand and there's condensation on the outside. So now you have wet hand. So you got to make sure that you're carrying the iced coffee, not in the hand that you're going to shake with. Right. So you meet the person because you don't want to give a wet hand
0: mm-hmm.
1: for the shake.
0: Mm-hmm.
1: And then, okay, so you got a coffee. Do you have, like, I assume most people aren't showing up with resumes anymore. But if you want to go the extra step and look prepared,
0: mm-hmm.
1: you may have one with you, right?
0: Yeah.
1: So now, is the paper wet? Do you have wet paper because of
0: good,
1: the wet hand
0: good,
1: and the
0: thick,
1: condensation?
0: Get that good thick paper.
1: Right? Like, And then
0: are you shaking the hand with a wet hand?
1: Well,
0: are you giving a wet handshake?
1: Did I not just say that?
0: That's what I'm saying. Yeah. I'm agreeing with you.
1: Okay.
0: The wet handshake.
1: I thought you weren't listening.
0: No, I'm listening.
1: Like, I just said that.
0: I'm listening.
1: Do you offer the wet hand?
0: No, you gotta
1: never.
0: You never
1: offer a wet hand.
0: You do this,
1: ever.
0: and then your shirt's wet.
1: Your fancy little interview shirt is all wet. You got a wet spot on the shirt.
0: Because I was gonna say your suit would be. You think they're wearing?
1: No, there's no way young people
0: think
1: are
0: they
1: wearing
0: own
1: suits.
0: A suit?
1: No, of course not. But the recruiter is trying to give them a heads up. Like, don't be sipping your iced coffee in the interview. Show up ready to go.
0: I can't
1: get the iced coffee before or after.
0: I can't believe it. I can't.
1: I mean, I can believe it. It's just, it's funny that this is a debate now online. Like, isn't it obvious that you don't show up with the iced coffee?
0: Don't show up with anything.
1: Or a coffee or any drink?
0: Don't show up with anything except for maybe a resume.
1: Don't even get me started on the people with the water bottles. You know, so many people are obsessed with carrying around water bottles as if they're never going to get water again. My God. You're going to work in the Sahara Desert? Like, what? You're going to get water when you get to work or when you get home.
0: Bring anything.
1: What do you got to be carrying around this big jug of water all day for?
0: Oh, my God. Don't bring anything.
1: Don't bring anything. So I saw that in the Washington Post today, and I wanted to bring it to your attention that young people are showing up with their iced coffees for interviews, and recruiters are saying, don't do that.
0: I hate the youth.
1: Blacking up. You hate the youth. We're the young show. You hate the youth. We want them.
0: We're not Gen Z.
1: We want them to support.
0: I love them.
1: We preview Thursday Night Football next.
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11: I'm Kate Burdett on the Ohio News Network. In Northeast Ohio, a fatal domestic violence incident has now been ruled self-defense. Dave Chadowski of ONN affiliate WKYC-TV in Cleveland explains.
12: Murder charges have been dismissed against the North Olmsted teen who said he shot and killed his brother. The attorney for 18-year-old Amin Faraj says he was protecting their mother from an attack, and the Cuyahoga County Prosecutor's Office says the state could not prove beyond a reasonable doubt that he was not acting in self-defense. Faraj's attorney says he was released from custody last night.
11: Columbus City School employees face potential health care cost increases of up to $1,000 per month. Amy Steigerwald of ONN affiliate WBNS-TV has details with John Coneglio, president of the Columbus Educators Association.
13: The change comes following a consulting deal that cost the district millions and forced it to tap into its self-insurance reserves. In a statement Wednesday, CCS says it proposed options to prevent the surcharges and that they are, quote, disappointed that CEA is not addressing the reality that health insurance and healthcare costs and usage are increasing for everyone nationally.
14: This is not only going to affect our teachers, we're going to have resignations because of this.
11: And according to the Ohio Department of Job and Family Services, both initial and continued unemployment claims were up last week. I'm Kate Burdett on the Ohio News Network.
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1: 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Atlanta looking for their first win of the season. The Green Bay Packers are 1-1. They have not looked great to this point, but I do think Green Bay is doing what they have to do at this moment. They are treading water. They're staying afloat and waiting for Micah Parsons to be ready to go this season. And the Green Bay Packers, to me, are the one team that can win the Super Bowl that I don't think anyone has talked about here in the early going of this season. Rightfully so, they haven't looked good. But they're 1-1, and their best player, who should be an MVP-like player, which we always say, you know, the what Micah Parsons brings to a defense immediately turns them into one of the best defenses in all football, that the Green Bay Packers just have to be around 500 for when Micah gets back, and they should be able to be in contention to get to the playoffs and also to be a Super Bowl contender. Last year when he was healthy, the Green Bay Packers were that good. So right now, just get through the early part of the season. Tonight, a big matchup against the Falcons where they are favored. They should win the game. If they do so, then it's fine. If they lose, then yeah, maybe Abdallah, something that we've talked about here on the show today is that, you know, how do you view the start of this season for the Packers? Is it they could have been 2-0 if they would have just held on against the Vikings in week one, or they could have been 0-2 if the Jets didn't blow it at the end?
2: Well, look, you give up 22 points in the fourth quarter to the Vikings to get to 0-1. And then, like you said, to get to 1-1, Aaron Glenn and the Jets botched the clock. And you're lucky, to me, to be 1-1. And you avoid a must-win game tonight, short week, Thursday Night Football, against the Falcons, where Michael Penix Jr. is making his debut for the team. And so, you're right. Like, look, this is a team that you said can tread water. They face the Falcons tonight. You get 10 days rest before you have to go on the road and face the Bucs. And then you get the Bears at home. Is Micah back by then? Does he wait until the Cowboys game? We'll see. This is also a team that is missing two of their offensive linemen. We know that Josh Jacobs is on the commissioner's exempt list. They're also missing Jaden Reed, a wide receiver. So they're pretty banged up. And this is also a team that, since Micah Parsons has been out for seven games, going back to last season, including a playoff game against the Bears, has been outscored in the second half 126-55 in the second half of games. 126-55. Is that a defense issue? Is that an offense not being able to score? The knock on Matt LaFleur the past few years has been he gets leads, he plays conservative.
1: Yeah.
2: They blow those leads. It's cost them playoff games. It's cost them wins. Hasn't won a Super Bowl. All that good stuff, right? 126-55 in the second half of games without Micah Parsons in it. They've won one game since Micah Parsons has been out because, I believe, of a bad clock management by Aaron Glenn and the Jets. They could be 0-7 without Micah Parsons. So to me, I don't know what to make of the Packers. I feel like the Packers are this team that you say they're treading water. I look at 1-6 in their last seven games and say that this team is lucky to have won a game against what we believe is a really bad team with a coach that is probably going to be looking for a job this offseason and drafting another quarterback and hiring a head coach and maybe another regime and all this kind of stuff and going in a different direction. Maybe they get a win tonight with a team that's going to be looking for another quarterback in the offseason and getting back on the right path. I just don't see it from the Packers right now. With all the injuries that they have to their offensive line, with the injury to Micah Parsons, maybe when he comes back, the defense looks better. But the problem with their second half of games that is continued from without Micah Parsons. Maybe it changes when he comes back, but this team just seems to turtle in the second half, and it's cost them every single game in the last they've won one out of seven games. Almost every single game.
1: Yeah, I agree. And those are great stats to add to the point. And it does seem like Green Bay does not know how to close games. And that's a new trend that I don't think always existed with Matt LaFleur. But with that said, that's now the identity of this team. And maybe it is as simple as Micah Parsons just being missing. Maybe it is. Maybe Micah Parsons being back in there, you win a game against the Vikings at the end, against Carson Wentz.
2: Mm-hmm.
1: Maybe that's the case. Maybe you're able to beat Chicago in the playoffs at the end if you have Micah Parsons healthy, right? Like those are the things that you look at with Micah Parsons that really changes the entire dynamic of the team. And to be like looking from the Packers' perspective, that's why I don't think it's that big of an issue that they're not playing great football right now. When he gets back, he's one of the best players in the NFL. I think it changes a lot. Now, if the Packers were sitting here 0-2 and the Falcons were a good team, then I would have a different perspective. My perspective would be Green Bay is in the same situation that the Chargers are in, where this season could really slip away from them quickly. Very quickly.
2: Mm-hmm.
1: I could see that. But it hasn't. And they beat the Jets, and you can't apologize for wins in the NFL. And sucks for New York that's how it played out. But Green Bay went on the road and they won a tough game. You know, like it was a game that we talked about hanging into last weekend that I thought the Jets were going to be tough. And I took the Jets, and I thought the Jets would be able to keep that thing close. And that's exactly what they did. Now, as we look at the flip side, so Green Bay, Atlanta tonight, Westwood One Sports, you can listen to it, 8:15 Eastern right here on Westwood One Sports. Tonight will be the first start of the season for Michael Penix Jr., making his season debut. Last year, he had 10 touchdowns in 9 starts last season. Highly drafted player that has been injured often, and now it's his turn to kind of showcase himself. There's going to be a lot of opinions about Michael Penix in the next couple of weeks nationally. And the reason I say that is he will be featured on national TV the next 3 games. So you're going to see people with strong opinions on whether or not Michael Penix can play, can't play, is a bust, should be worth developing more for the Falcons over the next 3 weeks. Because you're going to get everyone watching him in primetime spots having opinions on Penix. Also, should be noted for the Falcons, Tua Tagovailoa is available too. So if something happens with Penix, they don't have to go to Cooper Rush. Tua is available for tonight's game to make his debut. As in the first 2 games of the season, Cooper Rush started for the Falcons, threw 1 touchdown, 4 interceptions. The Falcons lost the first 2 games of the season. They got crushed last week against Carolina, 34-3. And to this point, the Falcons have looked like the worst team in football.
2: Yeah.
1: To this point.
2: Yeah.
1: And it's a team with a lot of weapons offensively. Drake London, Kyle Pitts, Bijan Robinson. They've got really good skill position players who they've paid entering this season. They just have not gotten good quarterback play. And Kevin Stefanski, the new head coach, now it's you get your quarterback. Let's see some progress here with the Falcons here in this season.
2: They have the 5th worst offense in DVOA history. And DVOA has gone back. They started track. They went back and reviewed old tapes and all that kind of stuff since 1977.
1: Which is wild with those weapons.
2: Well, yeah. I mean, like when Cooper
1: with
2: Rush.
1: With those weapons.
2: Dude, it's Cooper Rush out there. No offense to him, but come on, man. You're not Tua, and Tua's been injured, and you're not Michael Penix. So maybe tonight unleashes something, but with a total of what, 42.5?
1: Yeah.
2: Which is something I never thought I'd see with a Falcons team like this. And look, I think it also says a lot about the Packers and what they're going to be able to do tonight with 2 missing offensive linemen.
1: Are you saying this might be a Thursday night slop fest?
2: I just hope that Al Michaels has his coffee.
1: Oh, Yeah, you know, that's a good point. You might get cranky Al Michaels tonight on the TV broadcast on Prime because we all know watching these games that when it's not a primo matchup, Al Michaels gets all disgruntled that his game isn't the best on the slate.
2: Raj wants to know if it'll be iced coffee. I go, if you think that old man has ever had an iced coffee in your life, absolutely. He doesn't eat vegetables. You think he's drinking iced coffee?
1: He's a meat eater, man.
2: Come on.
1: He's only eating meat.
2: No, sir.
3: He and the youngins coffee. Drinking iced coffee during interviews.
2: Just be
3: drinking an iced coffee during a game.
1: Hey, there's nothing wrong with the iced coffee. I just wouldn't bring it with me to an interview.
2: Yeah, you can text the show 310-840-4910.
3: Would you bring it with you to call the Falcons and Packers on Thursday Night Football?
2: Dick and Boise texts us from the 208. He's always a great texter. Bleck Abdallah, let's not kid ourselves. You two are talking about tonight's game like it's a sealed win for my Packers.
1: Oh.
2: With our offensive line the way it is, every game against every team could be a loss. This is 47 years of Packers fandom talking here. Dick and Boise.
1: Shout out Dick and Boise. Enjoy the game tonight. Yeah, I mean, of course, you could lose any game, but I just, like, it would be quite the story if we show up tomorrow here on the show, and the headline is Michael Penix was fantastic in his debut, and the Falcons beat the Packers 31-24. Like, that, I would be shocked if that's the case.
2: We show up and we're like, wow, great Penix last night.
1: All right.
2: That would be amazing to say.
1: Would you be all over it?
2: Yeah, I think the Falcons are going to keep it close tonight.
1: Yeah.
2: Plus 4.5?
1: Exactly, yeah. Black and Abdallah here on Westwood One Sports. You can always call or text the show at 310-840-4910. Can you explain something to me in the world of football?
2: I will try.
1: It's loosely related. You know, Prime Video has the game on TV tonight.
2: Mm-hmm.
1: You can listen to the game right here on Westwood One Sports. So Prime Video is also making a movie that will not be released in theaters anymore because it looks so terrible. So they're just going to release it on Prime Video. Have you seen the trailer for the John Madden movie that Prime Video is putting together?
2: Yeah, it came out today.
1: With Nicolas Cage and Christian Bale?
2: Yeah. Yeah, I saw it today.
1: Can you explain to our listening audience and to me what the hell this is? I saw it as well. I'm confused.
2: If I didn't know that this was directed by Academy Award-winning director David O. Russell, who did The Fighter, American Hustle, Silver Linings Playbook.
1: He's a big-time director.
2: Three Kings. Like, he's made multiple award-winning movies.
1: Real movies.
2: Like, real movies.
1: Real big-time movies.
2: I would tell you that this was a farce. Like, this doesn't look like a movie that was made by an Academy Award-winning director. It doesn't look... It's... I don't understand. It's Nicolas Cage in a fat suit.
1: as John Madden.
2: As John Madden. And then It's tough for me because I like the actors. It's Christian Bale
1: looks great.
2: He looks just like Al Davis and he's acting just like Al Davis. And if you put that in a vacuum, awesome. It looks great. Nicolas Cage puts everything he can into every single role. And I think that that's great too. And Nicolas Cage has done some great. I love Con Air. I think it's an awesome movie. But him as John Madden, it's just not convincing because it just looks like I can't think of another word other than farce.
1: Well, you know what it kind of looks like in today's day and age of, and if you're watching the show on YouTube, Black and Abdallah Show, Raj has posted up the trailer now so you can see what we're talking about. If you didn't know, it does look, because of the way culture has gone with all the crap that's online, you could sell someone that this is AI slop.
2: Yeah, yeah.
1: You could say this is not real.
2: Like you said,
1: the way it looks.
2: The guy who's playing Pat Summerall doesn't look like Pat Summerall. Do you know who that is?
1: No.
2: It's Joel Murray. It's Bill Murray's brother.
1: Is okay. So here's my question: is that supposed to be Pat Summerall?
2: Yeah.
1: That is. Yeah, it's not someone else.
2: No, I'm looking at the cast list. It's supposed to be Pat Summerall.
1: So he's supposed to be playing Pat Summerall.
2: He's supposed to be playing Pat Summerall.
1: That looks terrible.
2: Yeah, and that's my thing is like, I will watch this movie because it's going to be on Amazon and I have Amazon Prime, and so I will watch it because I already pay for it and it's there.
1: Because it'll be there, yeah.
2: Because it's there and you and I will come in and we'll talk about
1: we'll,
2: it.
1: Oh, yeah, we'll do a movie club. We'll assign the project when it is released. We will all we'll watch it together and then we will all make fun of it together.
2: And I think Nicolas Cage will do, like, him doing the Maddenisms because that's part of it. It's his whole life. It's
1: playing
2: the... It's the coaching, and then he can't coach anymore, so he goes into broadcasting, and then John Mulaney's in it, and he's the guy that makes the video game.
1: Oh, John Mulaney's in it. And what a shock.
2: He's in everything. He's going to be in everything very soon.
1: Yeah.
2: And so then you go through the whole video game stuff, and then you go through all the Maddenisms. I think that that's going to be funny to see Nicolas Cage doing that. Like, part of the trailer is him talking about, like, the you could barbecue something on the steam coming off of a guy's head. Like, that's going to be funny, I think. I think.
1: It doesn't look real. It looks fake.
2: I know.
1: It looks like a fake movie. And I like, as you mentioned, I like Nick Cage.
2: Yeah.
1: I like Christian Bale.
2: Yeah.
1: I think David O. Russell does a cheap impersonation of Martin Scorsese, but that's for a different show
2: or podcast. Catherine Hahn is playing Virginia Madden.
1: She's great in everything.
2: She's awesome.
1: Let's see.
2: Shane Gillis is in it.
1: Shane Gillis is funny.
3: The budget on this thing looks low to me. It looks like it went all to the actors, but the rest of it looks straight.
1: No, you're right, Raj. You're right. 100%. You're right. It looks like a film. You know what it looks like, Raj? It looks like every scene is set in a soundstage. Like it looks like it was shot like they shoot the Avengers movies, where there are no real sets and they're just in front of big green screens and everything in the background is fake. That's what it looks like.
2: Yeah, 100%.
3: And looking at the football clips, I'm betting they shot it with like a small amount of players and just crammed them in camera to make it look like it's more. But yeah, it kind of looks low budget.
1: It looks low budget, and I don't really. Like, John Madden's story is incredible, but do we need, like, a feature film about it? I don't know. It's weird. Like, I'll just watch a documentary about Madden. The documentary about Madden was awesome.
2: I feel like this was made because everything is made, every property is now made into a movie. Like, they made the Tetris movie, and they made...
1: Tetris movie? What's the Tetris movie?
2: They made a Tetris movie.
1: No, they didn't.
2: You didn't see the Tetris movie?
1: Tetris the movie?
2: Yeah, they made a Tetris movie.
1: Are you serious
2: right
1: now?
2: It's got the guy that played Elton John in it.
1: What are you talking about? Are you serious?
2: I'm
3: Tetris. I'm going to blow your mind. 2023. It's a biographical political thriller film based on the true events around the race to license and patent
1: the
3: video game Tetris.
1: That doesn't count. It's not like a real movie that was released in theaters.
2: Neither is this.
1: Well, this was intended to, but the reviews are so bad that they're pulling that.
2: Everything is going to be made into a movie.
1: I'm like the young people. I go to theaters, Abdallah.
2: Well,
1: I don't just stream.
2: Not for this, you're not.
1: I don't just stream
2: young
1: like
2: people,
1: you do.
2: Neither for this, you're not.
1: No, I just...
2: Young people pirate stuff anyway. They don't go to theaters. BlackBerry was made into a movie.
1: I get what you're saying. All the inventions have been made into movies.
2: And Madden,
3: and keep in mind,
2: as big
3: this
2: as
3: is coming
2: is.
3: Out around Thanksgiving time. I believe Prime has the Black Friday game.
2: Oh,
3: so
2: 100%.
3: This is probably a... part of that whole effort to
2: and tonight you will see this trailer no less than three times.
1: Yeah, and it looks hilarious.
2: Mm-hmm.
1: Not in like a this is gonna be a funny movie. It's like laughing at it. It looks funny
2: for sure.
1: Black and Abdallah here on Westwood One Sports. Falcons and Packers tonight. How should we play this game gambling wise? We will ask the Fact Jack coming up next with Black and Abdallah. We'll get the full slate of week 3 in the NFL with the Fact Jack coming up next right here on Westwood One Sports. The football season is heating up and DraftKings is now live in all 50 states.
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0: The Chargers, Texans, Bucks, and Colts are among playoff hopefuls with the dreaded 0-2 start. Can any of those teams turn it around and beat the odds to make the postseason? 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
13: 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Every time. Sherrod Brown voted with Biden. 97%. Schumer, 95. Bernie Sanders, 92. That was the Democrat Party he joined 50 years ago. But times have changed. 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And Sherrod Brown will fall in line. 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

0: One Sports. Here's Chris Black and Adam Abdallah.
1: Week 3 in the NFL kicks off tonight, 8:15 Eastern. You can listen to the game right here on Westwood One Sports. Falcons at Packers. We'll see if the Packers can win a game they should win. And Michael Penix gets out there for the first time for the Falcons this year, Abdallah. We're expecting to see if there's any development that's taken place with Penix to this point.
2: Yeah, absolutely. I think, you know, we'll see how his knee holds up. You know, it's been a while since we saw him. November 16th, I believe, is the last game he played. Played in a few games last year, had 10 total touchdowns. So we'll see his ability to run. He does like to do that a little bit, but we'll see. Can he do that with the reconstructed knee, and how much do the Falcons allow him to do that in his first game? We'll see.
1: So tonight's game, Falcons-Packers. Let's preview that with the Fat Jack and the rest of Week 3 in the NFL. It's now time for the Fat Jack.
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1: 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Sign up today as we head towards Week 3 in the NFL. Jack, Packers and Falcons, we're ready for Week 3. How are you?
7: Doing great, actually. You know, last week, I tell you what cures just about anything is a 6-0 Saturday. And everybody went 6-0 on Saturday. We Operation Clean Sweep, and that set up the entire weekend. We won again on Monday night, had the Rams minus the points, and we're lucky that, you know, Jackson Dart went out, I guess. But 6-0 Saturday, we stayed away from North Carolina State, which might have been the worst beat in recent history with what they did in the end zone late in that game. The NFL on Sunday, we went lost a little bit of money, but we didn't end the games with the same quarterbacks we started. We had Washington and Jalen Daniels and him going down. We had another quarterback that got replaced. So Sunday, not as good. But when you go 6-0, you make money on the week. So excited about this week as well. I know you guys are. And we do get it going tonight. I heard you guys saying Green Bay should win or should cover. But they're playing Atlanta, then we get a new quarterback. So I think it's going to be a little bit tougher for the general public this week than maybe first thought.
2: So what do you think of tonight? Michael Penix making his first start for the Falcons. The Packers could be 0-2 if not for some clock mismanagement by Aaron Glenn and the Jets. This is 42.5 is the total, a low total for the Falcons. If you remember the Falcons just from a couple years ago, this is a pretty low total for the Falcons usually. But what do you think of tonight? Green Bay, a 4.5-point favorite, total 42.5.
7: And basically got booed off the field last week. I mean, they were absolutely lost, but it was that, you know, head of the monster type thing. The quarterback play was ridiculously bad. They now get, you know, their future and what they think back this week. The key stat to me here, guys, is teams off, and this is something you don't get every week, but when you get teams off of a overtime game that then turn around and play on a short week, those teams are, when they're a single-digit favorite, they're 0-15. Against the spread. And that is not good. So when you have teams exactly like what Green Bay is, they go to overtime with the Jets, they end up, now they're on a short week, that is not a good spot. And so a lot of times it's about knowing, I think that the question marks we have with Penix is enough, right? I mean, we really don't know what Atlanta is when they get good quarterback play, because they do have, you know, one of the richest contracts and best running backs in the league. They've got some receivers. Their defense isn't horrible at times. And so in this Green Bay team, as I said, what are the Jets? I mean, are the Jets, a year ago, we would have laughed at the fact they went to overtime with the Jets. I think the Jets are certainly better, but what kind of win is that? So I think you got to be careful. This number also went from 7 to 5.5 yesterday. So you've got some sharp guys that came in and bet. They loved the 7 earlier in the week. They bet it down to 5.5. I'm with them. Atlanta in a close one. Better play on the over. I do think you're going to get better quarterback play. You're going to get more points out of Atlanta. That's going to make Green Bay have to open it up. The total is relatively low for what you would expect with a Green Bay team. If Atlanta gets better quarterback play, which I think they will, I think this game goes over. So that's the best play. I lean toward Atlanta plus the points as well.
1: Jack, as we look, Fat Jack joins Black and Dollar here on Westwood One Sports. As we set our sights on Sunday, Week 3 in the NFL, you know, the Los Angeles Chargers have been terrible to this point, losing 2 home games against the Cardinals and the Raiders. They now travel across the country to Buffalo, where the Bills look like one of the best teams in football. The Bills are a favorite by a touchdown. The Chargers, though, in this game are facing an 0-3 start with seven straight tough opponents in front of them on the schedule. Is there anything here to not play Buffalo just beating the living crap out of the Chargers and like essentially ending their season in week three? How do you view this contest?
7: So if it was that easy, why are we not all living in Vegas, wearing gold chains, and spinning the big wheel, and hanging out the strip? That would be what we'd all be doing, right? If it was that easy. All right, week three, you've got to be real careful about week three. Week two, week three are some of the most overreaction weeks of the entire year in the NFL, and it starts with teams exactly like the Chargers. 0-2 teams, guys, that are straight up and against the spread, 0-4. So they haven't done anything well to this point. They cover 71% of the time in week three over the last decade. So think about that. We get this exact type of team year in and year out in week three. They've done nothing early. And by the way, this is not the Dolphins. We expected the Chargers to be good. So we're just going to throw out everything that we thought we knew before because of the way they started. Listen, I'm not excited about the way they started either. And if I'm a Chargers fan, I'm even more disgruntled by the start. But I understand that you're never as bad as you appear or never as good as you appear. 0-2 straight up and against the spread, 71% cover rate in week three. You're like, well, Jack, who is that? How can we take advantage of that? Miami, Houston, the Chargers, Tampa Bay. Atlanta falls into that 0-2. So those type teams you want to look at more times than not. 7 out of 10, guys, over the last decade. In week three, a team exactly like the Chargers are going to come back to life a little bit, or you'll get a flat spot from their opponent. Be very careful if you're just going to line up and play what you saw the last 2 weeks. I actually like the Chargers plus the points. I think they score. And when they score, I think that's going to take the total over as well. So that's one of those that if you get what history showed us, which is better play out of an 0-2 team in this spot, you can also take advantage of the total. So look for that thing to go over as well.
2: Jack, I asked you about this last week. If we had a division game between the Bengals and the Steelers, and the Steelers were +3.5 at home, and Mike Tomlin was the coach, it would be an auto bet, walk to the window, take all my money, put it on the Steelers, no problem. But this ain't Mike Tomlin Steelers. This is Mike McCarthy. This is Aaron Rodgers. The offense has looked horrible. What are we supposed to do here with the Bengals and the Steelers? The Bengals, a 3.5-point road favorite in Pittsburgh.
7: Yeah, I'm curious at what point people look back and say, you know what? McCarthy, he was not as, or Tomlin was not as good for the donut shops in Pittsburgh as McCarthy is. But other than that, maybe we should not have been so quick to jump ship. Pittsburgh, to me, look, they are a couple of weeks away from, and by the way, I don't want to sprain my arm, but Cincinnati before the season at 21-1 looks pretty good to make the playoffs. Also, the Kansas City Chiefs also giving out right here on the show, 17-1. That's not looking bad right now. They're about a 75% chance of winning their division right now if you look at most of the power ratings. But, yeah, you've got a team in Pittsburgh. This is the one team that if I could not play over with this team with anybody's money. This is an under team. They look so bad offensively. Their defense is very, very good. T.J. Watt and company doing more than enough. They get a pass rush. But offensively, they're running a bunch of plays. If you look between the numbers, their play totals of number of plays are very high, which normally you would think that's going to trend over. They have a high total because they throw a million incomplete passes. They don't run, and so it stops the clock. They don't run the ball effectively. They don't have good offensive line play, and they have a 50-year-old that's probably going to be at my high school reunion playing quarterback that can't move in the pocket. So I don't love Cincinnati's offensive line play just yet enough to say Cincinnati's going to kill them. They're going to go on the road, blah, blah, blah. A couple of defensive scores keeps this thing close. I do like the under, though. 5-1 of the last six Pittsburgh home games have gone under. Unless they get help out of their defense on that side of the ball, I'm not sure how Pittsburgh's gonna score. You look at some of the things coming out of the presser, and they're saying we've got to throw the ball down the field. We've got to get more big chunk plays. That's a great theory. It's like saying, I'm going to eat a glazed donut even though chocolate Bavarian creams are sitting there. When you get to the donut shop, you do with what you have to, and you eat the Boston cream. You don't get the glaze. That's what McCarthy's doing in the off time. And on the field, I don't think you can throw it down the field when you have a not mobile quarterback that can't be protected and really doesn't have a great arm at this point in his career either. So under's the best play in the game. I cannot bet Pittsburgh at all. They're bottom five in the league offensively for sure, and I think that's going to continue. Their defense helps. They'll win or cover some of these games. So lean towards Cincinnati. Better play on the under.
1: Blake Abdallah talking with the Fat Jack and Ray for the football weekend here on Westwood One Sports. The game that's taking place in Brazil, Ravens and Cowboys. The Ravens are a favorite by 3.5 points. I know it's going to be weird travel and a weird field as well. Down in Brazil, there were concerns going into the week about the actual field itself. But is there anything that we can look at with this matchup, Jack, that we should play for this weekend?
7: So Baltimore's been so bipolar in their first two starts. If you look inside the numbers, their efficiency on offense in week one was next level good. And then they turn down on the next week. They give up a lead late. They give up, you know, giving up a bunch on defense. Dallas, say what you want about them. They score points. I mean, this team can absolutely score. Baltimore also not good on special teams. And that's a problem. Going on the road in this type of travel, we saw that with the Rams in week one. That's a problem. I think there's too many variables here. But Dallas's defense is not any good. We know that. They're not going to really improve, if you ask me. And Baltimore can take advantage of that. So I would go over the total. If this was being played in Dallas or Baltimore, I would think nothing of it. I would go over the total, and we would move on. But I think because of the travel, there are better spots to make money this week. Look, I think Tampa's another one of those 0-2 teams. We're going to get better play out. I like Kyler Murray more than most do, and I think they'll improve with him at quarterback in Minnesota. But I think they're one of those teams that's 0-2 that will have a better outing. And then there's a couple of really bad teams I think we can play against. Miami, they're bad. They're next level bad. I don't care that the Chiefs are at a flat spot. I don't care that Mahomes is bad as a 7-point or more favorite on the road. I don't care about any of that. The market is not caught up with exactly how bad Miami is, so I would lay the points and play Kansas City. I'd play Tampa at home before I try to figure out the field and the travel, what that's going to do to both Baltimore and Dallas. But if maybe play it, we're going to go over the total.
2: Jack, Sunday night, two teams that got right in week two, the Rams and the Broncos. This one's in Denver. What do you make of this one? The Rams, a 2.5-point road favorite up in Denver.
7: Yeah, I had the Rams Monday night. Didn't even have to watch, actually. I took a boat ride, went out, looked at the sea lions with a buddy of mine. So he said, hey, will you watch the game? No, we didn't watch the game. Jackson Dart's laying over on the sidelines. I love Jameis Winston. He's the king, but not on the field. I mean, I want him to start every game. His pressers and his that's incredible. And him being sad and frustrated about throwing 5 interceptions is super funny to watch. But as far as that game went, that thing was over the minute he left. So I think the Rams will come back down a little bit, though. I agree you can throw week one out, them taking red eyes and playing in Australia on no sleep. That's a dumb idea. And I think that's probably a game we can X off, but they're not as good as what we saw on Monday. Denver, I think, is somewhere between. I predicted regression from them prior to the start of the year, but not fall off the table. I think New England's going to be bad this year. I think Denver is going to be just mediocre, and this is a spot at home getting points that I do kind of like. Bo Nix, he's good, 12-6 against the spread, his last 18 at home. Altitude does matter early in the year. A little bit of a short week matters a little bit. Denver's really good defensively. Underdogs in the series also 7-0 against the spread their last 7 when these two teams play each other. So I think L.A. comes back a little bit. Still like them long-term to be a more successful team than not. But I do think this is a great spot for Denver to get back on track. Give me the Broncos plus the points.
1: The Fat Jack with Blake Abdallah here on Westwood One Sports, previewing the football weekend. If we look at Saturday, Jack, there's a lot of great games and great action on Saturday. Texas, Tennessee, Ole Miss, Florida, Iowa, Michigan, Texas A&M, LSU, Oregon, USC. Is there something that catches your eye on Saturday for the football weekend as well?
7: Yeah, I'm speaking at a funeral at 10 a.m. on Saturday morning. And if they hadn't had it at 10 a.m., my entire speech would have been, what do you do in having a funeral on Saturday during football season? Was Friday night not available at the church? I mean, come on. I mean, it's early, and the guy that passed away would be rolling over in his grave if he knew that we were going to have a funeral on Saturday morning at 10 a.m. I mean, he'd be like, oh, my gosh, we're out. We're putting everybody out. Because you're right, there are great games all week or all day long. Lean under in a lot of these marquee matchups. We made a ton of money on playing

0: the lower ranked team that's not even outside the inside the top 20 favored over an Ole Miss team that just beat LSU and moved up in the rankings. That rarely happens. In fact, that exact spot has only happened about four times in the last number of years. All four of those, when the ranked team was the higher ranked team was an underdog, they have lost every single one of those spots. So they really, Florida in that spot, Vegas sometimes tells you all you need to know. So if you're going to play the game, play Florida, better spot on the under.
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0: So 100% transparency and consistency. You can apply common sense there, right, guys? I mean, you get everybody gets the same plays. 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Last Saturday, everybody went 6-0 on Saturday. Everybody had the Rams on Monday. 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
1: Jack, sorry for your loss, but I hope you enjoy some football as well. Thank you for joining us. We'll talk to you next Thursday.
0: All right, guys. Have a great week. I'll see you soon.
1: There he is, the Fat Jack. 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Black and Abdallah here on Westwood One Sports and the Westwood One Sports app. I feel it, right? I know my guy Abdallah. Abdallah would be upset if his funeral...
2: It's in the will.
1: What was taking place?
2: It's in the wishes.
1: If the proceedings were taking place during LSU Alabama, you would be upset.
2: It's in the wishes.
1: During Bears Packers, you would be upset.
2: Bury me on a Tuesday or a Wednesday.
1: I understand.
2: And you make would sure not it's not happy. During Mac. Make sure it's not during Maction.
1: I understand. Maybe the spring. Maybe we'll get this done in the spring. We'll come back to it. We'll put a pin in this.
2: Yeah.
1: He's passed, but we'll put a pin in this when the football season's over. Man, that's great. Jack's the best. He absolutely is. Who will win tonight? Falcons and Packers. Michael Penix, will he have a big game tonight? We'll talk about it next.
3: 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Falcons and Packers, tomorrow night on Westwood One Sports.
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0: 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Up next here on Westwood One Sports, 12 minutes from now, Jim Rome will take over right here on Westwood One Sports. Tonight on Westwood One Sports, the Falcons and the Packers, Thursday night football. The Packers are the favorite by about 4.5 points at home. They're 1-1 on the season. The Falcons are 0-2. And the Falcons are starting Michael Penix Jr. for the first time this season, his season debut. What do we expect from the quarterback, Michael Penix? As we've seen other quarterbacks from his draft class really take a lot of steps forward. Drake May last year was fantastic. Caleb Williams was fantastic last year. 2 years ago, Jane Daniels was great. Is it now time for Michael Penix to actually start playing good football for the Falcons?
1: Yeah, I think so. I think they'll try to push the ball down the field. I don't know if they're going to allow him to run a lot. You know, Green Bay is right in the middle of the pack as far as completion percentage allowed, right around 65%. They're 15th in the NFL when it comes to that. So I think you're going to see early on Penix try to push the ball down the field and stretch this Green Bay defense, especially with the weapons that they have. They haven't been able to get these weapons going. You know, these Atlanta's been horrible. We mentioned they have the fifth worst offense in DVOA history, which goes all the way back to 1977. So look for these guys to try to get back on track somehow, and also for their defense to try to get back on track and try to go after Jordan Love and a depleted offensive line for the Packers and make life somewhat hell for Jordan Love and see if he can, you know, they can force him into some bad throws and some turnovers and try to get an early lead on the Packers and maybe win a game here.
0: That's tonight, Westwood One Sports. Week 3 kicks off, the Falcons and the Packers, 8:15 Eastern, right here on Westwood One Sports. You know, Abdallah, we watch a lot of college football, but I'm not going to lie. I was not watching the BYU game this past weekend.
1: Oh, you weren't?
0: I was not. BYU Arizona. I was not. I did not catch that game.
1: Okay.
0: I watched a lot of college football, did not catch that game.
1: Okay.
0: This was something that's gone around from over the weekend last week that I want to bring to your attention because it's just a little odd, a little strange. Quarterback for BYU, Bear Bachmeyer. Apparently, this was said on the TV broadcast on Fox during the game. Take a listen to this from Saturday.
2: I can tell Mom looks like she's taking notes there. We should ask Bear about that next time we get a BYU game. But he told us that at the dinners, you know, sometimes they just take their clothes off and they walk around naked. Do you make it at your dinners, Connor, with the family? Do I have to answer that? You don't have to answer that because I don't think anybody listening right now really kind of does that.
3: America, it's up to your imagination.
0: He told the broadcast. Bear Bachmeyer tells a broadcast that their family dinners, that sometimes, quote, they just take their clothes off and walk around naked.
1: What? Dude, what?
0: What is the, what?
1: What are we doing, man?
0: When I saw it at first, I was like, that's not real, right? And then I've seen it everywhere online.
1: Yeah, no. I'm looking right now, Fox 13 News, Utah. Unfortunately, BYU is on bye this week, so Bachmeyer has not been available for comment.
0: And he told RG3. RG3 is the one on the broadcast said this.
1: Uh-huh.
0: So Robert Griffin III is the one that said the story on the air.
1: Mm-hmm.
0: And on TV, during the clip, when RG3 is speaking, they're showing Bear Brockmeyer's mom in the crowd.
1: Yeah.
0: So she's sitting there. She's got her feet up on the railing, and she's got her BYU gear on. She's watching the game, and that's what they're talking about while they've got mom on camera. Naked dinners.
1: No, thank you.
0: Have you?
1: Nope. Yeah, don't even ask.
0: It's
1: don't even ask.
0: I don't think anyone. Like, if you said,
1: it's not sanitary, man.
0: If I threw out the number 310-840-4910, don't jam up the phone lines for Jim Rome. Because I know you're not out there.
1: No.
0: No one's out there saying, yeah, you know what? Actually, family tradition. Pants off. Like, no one's doing that. That's, why would someone say that? Or was it a joke and RG3 took it the wrong way?
1: I've heard of taking your shoes off at someone's door. I've never heard of completely removing everything at someone's door.
0: Also, if you're eating, You don't want that.
1: Look, so there's nudist colonies.
0: Not for me.
1: There's nudist people.
0: I don't want things hanging around the...
1: There's, you know, there's also never nudes.
0: I don't want stuff hanging around the side salad.
1: There's dozens of us.
0: Yeah. Don't.
1: Dozens.
0: Oh, yeah? You wear the little jorts underneath everything?
1: I've got the jorts on underneath.
0: At all times?
1: Dozens.
0: Dozens. So I saw that. I know we're getting ready for week four in college football and week three in the NFL. But like, Bear, what's going on there, man?
1: Not for me.
0: Of course, not for me either.
1: That's weird, man.
0: That is very, very strange.
1: Yeah.
0: Jim Rome and the Jim Rome Show is coming up next.
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16: I'm Kate Burdett on the Ohio News Network. In southeast Ohio, a river rose over 15 feet in 48 hours, causing havoc for motorists and leaving infrastructure severely damaged. ONN's Brianna Albizu has details.
17: In Athens County, the Hocking River rose 15 feet in 48 hours, causing water rescues on flooded roads. As waters receded and roads began to reopen, the high water caused damage to roads in Athens, Hocking, and other counties, and they will now require extensive repairs. At least 22 state roads were fully closed, with others severely restricted and dozens of local county and township roads completely impassable. Severe runoff and lingering high waters continue to keep major corridors blocked off.
16: In Northeast Ohio, students and parents at one Akron area high school are up in arms after their school's play was canceled for uncertain reasons. Dave Chadowski of ONN affiliate WKYC-TV in Cleveland has the story.
18: Students and parents in Copley are speaking out after the district canceled its upcoming production. School leaders say the decision was procedural, but some families believe the play's LGBTQ themes were a factor. Members of the Copley Thespian Society say they were excited to perform She Kills Monsters, which is set in Athens, Ohio. The popular coming-of-age play explores themes of family, grief, bullying, and LGBTQ identity. Students say they were told the show might be canceled after a parent complained and are disappointed they won't get to share its message.
16: I'm Kate Burdett on the Ohio News Network.
15: T-Bone and Tybus is sponsored by Capital Ford of Columbus.
19: 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That's the, he'll play. He'll join. If he goes to Middlesbrough, he'll be joining Aiden Morris, who used to play for the
20: 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What is this, slavery?
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0: What's good? A very good Thursday to you. I'm Jim Rome, and the program, as you know, is brought to you by FanDuel. Speaking of FanDuel, I've got a FanDuel segment coming up at the top of hour number two. We do it every single Thursday. James Kelly will join me. We will break down a number of games. So if you want to get down, you want some action, maybe you get lucky and make some money, or you don't like where we're coming from and you want to fade us, that's good too. So that's coming up in hour number two. In the meantime, nice to have you here. We have a lot to get done today. Telephone number is toll free. And I want to give it to you right now because we have a beef segment coming up later on. Something kind of funny happened earlier. A number of you in chat have been asking, what time is the beef segment? I think some of you are new to it and think that we do it every single day. We don't. We only do it on Thursdays. So, like, people are showing up on Tuesday. Hey, man, what time's the beef segment? 1 o'clock. All right, I'll be there. Thursday. Don't be there on Tuesday. Don't be there on Monday. Just come with your normal takes. But we will have a beef segment coming up at the top of hour number three. So if you want to get into that, go ahead and do so. Backing up, 1-800-636-8686. Oh, one more thing. I normally don't think about this. If you have a video beef, send it to us. Some of you have been doing that on your own. But if you hadn't thought of that yet and you're thinking about it right now, you can go ahead and do so. If you want to hit me up on X, go ahead and do that. We are on X at Jim Rome. Email me at Rome, R-O-M-E, at HaveItTake.com. And then the aforementioned YouTube channel. Find that, Jim Rome. Hit the subscribe button, ring the bell, and jump up into chat. And become a distinguished member. That will get you immediately that. All right, with all that in mind, coming up at 12:40, we're talking golf. Rex Hoggard will be joining me. If Rex number 7 is coming in, there must be something big going on in the sport. So that's coming up at 12:40. I have a question for you guys. I've got James Kelly at 1, that we know. Mike Mayock, what time, Tommy? I've got him at 1, too. I know I'm not doing both. I'm not conferencing those two in. I think it's 1:40. Beef segment, 2 o'clock straight up. Okay, there you go. So, Rex Hoggard, James Kelly for FanDuel, Mike Mayock, former NFL player, former NFL executive, Westwood One analyst, and the beef segment. All of those things coming up today. So, get up in here. Let me start right here. Now, I know this may seem redundant, and I know I keep asking, Do you know Michael McDonald?
1: Do you know about Ronald?
0: Do you know about Michael McDonald?
1: Do you know about Ronald?
0: Do you know about Michael McDonald?
1: Do you know about Ronald?
0: The reason I keep asking, not because of Cheryl, but because I think, and not because he's got a great voice, but because I think this dude typically does not get enough credit or run. And I'll admit, I do keep asking because I do really like to say, yep. Mostly, though, I ask, do you know about Michael McDonald?
1: Do you know about Ronald?
0: Because he's a pretty chill dude who flies under the radar way more than a lot of other big personality head coaches. But not this week. Not this week. This week, he's been right in it. Thanks to his own words, my dude, Michael McDonald, has been all over the news this week. He's at the center of the biggest controversy in the NFL right now. At least the biggest controversy outside of the way Caleb Williams got hurt and reacted. Caleb's supposed crime against masculinity aside, the other big NFL story of the week involves a Mike McDonald quote about an incident from the 2024 season. An incident that nearly led to a full-on open war with Sean Payton after Seattle beat Denver in week one that year. As McDonald tells it, the Seahawks went and dug up a bunch of Bronco fan videos on X from training camp that summer to get ready for that game. As a result, Seattle was very well prepared to beat the Broncos in week one, which happened to be McDonald's head coaching debut. When Sean Payton got wind of how Seattle prepared, he essentially flipped out on Seattle. And the reason why he got so upset is really pretty amusing and amazing both. Sean Payton got so upset because when he found out the Seahawks were using video from his training camp to get ready for that game, he jumped right to the assumption that Seattle was pulling a Michigan. Sean, naturally just assumed that a former Michigan defense coordinator and a longtime Harbaugh assistant, maybe not a long time, but a Michigan coordinator for sure, was running another Michigan-style cheating scheme. That's where his mind went immediately. Sean was immediately like, man, you Michigan men are all exactly the same. Cheaters. Was Connor Stallions in on it too? Did you have Connor Stallions running around in disguise at my training camp taking videos with those dorky spy glasses? Now, it's pretty easy to understand why Sean would be so suspicious. But again, to be clear, what the Seahawks did was completely legal. Because the Seahawks simply scoured social media for videos that Bronco fan made available for free. There was no elaborate cheating necessary. There was no scheme involved. It was all right there on X. Anybody could have seen it. And Seattle effectively did. That's why the whole situation did not blow up into an open war between the Broncos and the Seahawks at the time. Remember, this was a couple of years ago. Because Seattle did nothing wrong. And we still would not know anything about any of this if not for that clip that went viral this week. The clip in question is from the show In Depth with Graham Bensinger. Although, as you'll soon see, technically the exchange was from before the start of the formal interview. Check this.
2: We took like 100 plays from their training camp.
3: Good for you.
2: Like, we're like scouting them, you know, and like, anyways, so he got wind of it. And he like lost him. It's like middle of the season, and like, and we won the game. So like, and we were in the fight like our first year. We were trying to, a lot of shit going on, and so he called Johnny, basically like, threatened to come out publicly and do it like a whole Patriot like Spygate type of thing.
3: Yeah,
2: and I'm sitting there like, oh my god, I'm like, we didn't cheat, like that, like, you know, we thought it was a Michigan thing or we had a plant and the whole thing, and we're like, so we had to like counter with him to.
3: No, really.
2: Say like, hey, look, if you come out of this, like, we're going to sue you because it's not true, you know?
3: Right.
0: All right, so if you watch that right there, a few thoughts. Number one, clearly the interview had not started. Like, he had not settled into interview mode. He wasn't in go time. So Sean was ready to air out the entire Seahawk organization and accuse them of combining Spygate and the Michigan Man scandal by having a plant in his training camp filming plays. But the Seahawks responded by threatening to get litigious with it. I mean, pretty spicy stuff. Also pretty obvious from the camera angle and from his just general vibe. That exchange did not come during the actual interview, which is interesting. Bensinger has since said that, you know, we do this sometimes. You know, we just start talking. And then sometimes we use some of those pre-interview clips as part of the show that we publish. But clearly, that was not part of the interview. Because, of course, the Seahawks and McDonald immediately claimed that they didn't know any of that was on the record. Or that any of that would ever see the light of day. My take on that is this. At this point in time, at this point in life, it doesn't matter whether he knew it was explicitly on the record or not. Were there cameras surrounding him? Were they rolling? Were there lights on? Was there a microphone clip to him? Then it's on the record. Or in the very least, you have to assume that it's on the record. If you say something in front of cameras, in front of a microphone, with the lights on, there's a really good chance it can get out in the public. Somebody's going to have it. Somebody in any production will have it or have access to it. And if they want, or they have an axe to grind, or they want to sell it, or whatever it is, they will push it out there. There really is no such thing as being on and off the record anymore, right? Like, there are agreements between reporters and insiders, and like, hey, I'll tell you this off the record, because there's an exchange of favors. That's how that game is played. But if you're a public figure, and you're sitting for an interview, or standing for an interview, and there's a camera or a mic or a light, assume that if you don't want it out there, don't say it. You're on record, even if you think you're not. These days, you could be anywhere and somebody could pull out an iPhone, throw that clip straight on Instagram, and boom, you're on record. Like anybody in the public realm, if you're out in the street and somebody comes up to you and starts talking to you and they've got a phone, you're on record. You can't say to them, hey, no, you can't use that. What do you mean I can't use that? We're in public. I have a phone. I'm using it. So in short, what I'm saying is you have to know and you have to always watch what you say if you're like, I don't know, an NFL head coach. If you don't want anyone hearing it, don't ever say it. Period.
3: Period.
0: That way it never comes back to bite you in the ass. Let me repeat that. Yeah, I feel like back in the old days when I jumped on Twitter, I said, let me tell you about Twitter. Twitter is a loaded gun. A loaded gun without a safety. It will go off. It will go off. Sometime, someplace, when you least expect it, that gun will go off. Same thing with this right now. If you don't want it out there, don't ever say it. Hell, don't even think it. Just to be safe. Now, do you know Michael McDonald? To his credit, he handled it really well. He called it a learning experience, and he did call Sean Payton to apologize. And then McDonald went to the podium yesterday and handled it like the pro that he is.
4: Probably was the most appropriate thing to reach out to Sean and really just apologize to him for having that end up be public where it wasn't meant to. So I just, and you know, you're kind of something that they have to deal with in real time that wasn't really, you know, on their end. So that's really where you're like, crap. But it's a lesson learned. You know, honestly, it's, I gotta be better in that moment for understanding, like, I'm responsible for what I say, really, no matter the circumstance, whether you're mic'd up, whether you're not, whether you have some certain type of understanding. So, you know, I fell short in that moment. So it stings for me, frankly, but it's something that I'm definitely going to learn from.
0: Damn, man. Somebody pull that guy off of that guy. My God, it's all right. You owned it. Most people are running the other way and owning nothing. This dude's owning it way too much. Damn, Mike. Stop beating yourself into submission. Yes, it's a learning experience, but it's also a story from years ago. Technically, you really didn't do anything wrong. In fact, I'm not really sure that anybody did anything really egregious in this entire thing. Because people want to point the finger at Graham Bensinger and his crew for releasing this, but Graham put out a statement last night that said the Seahawks PR had all the footage 5 days before it was published and that they raised no objections. Now, why the Seahawks were granted editorial approval, I don't know. That's a totally different question and a legitimate question. But since they were granted editorial approval and they had 5 days to voice a complaint, complaining after the fact that you thought that this was off the record doesn't make a hell of a lot of sense, does it? For the record, Sean Payton also addressed this yesterday and said that he's good with McDonald and the Seahawks and that it's all good. Sean said, if anything, the whole thing helped the Broncos because it made them realize they had to button up their organization. They had to make sure they had compromising clips from training camp did not make it to social media anymore. So in a sense, it actually helped them. So the only real loser here is Michigan man. Because the funniest part of the entire situation is Sean Payton finding out that the Seahawks used clips from training camp and just automatically assumed that Seattle was running the Michigan man cheating playbook. Because I guess whenever you're involved, Michigan man, people just assume the worst. Michigan football is so synonymous with cheating and bullcrap behavior at this point, Sean Payton automatically went right there, when he thought, wait a minute, man, this was a totally, totally tactical, complicated scheme to get videotape of us. Oh, wait a minute, that dude was in Michigan. Damn, Michigan man's at it again. And by the way, can you blame the guy from jumping to that conclusion? Anybody would have. Now, whenever anybody gets caught cheating, everybody just assumes there's got to be a Michigan man in the middle of it. There has to be, right? Oh, wait, there's cheating going on. There's got to be a Michigan man in the middle of it. And do you know Michael McDonald? He has ties to both Michigan guys, or both Harboros. But he was a D coordinator at Michigan. Anyway, that's a story that's been floating around this week that I thought was pretty interesting that I wanted to lead with. Man, hell of a coach. Great coach. Great coach. And if something happens, that's how you handle it. Then you know how you handle that? You call the other coach directly yourself, and then you get up in front of the podium and say, yep, that's on me. I learned. And I think we all learned. Everything is on record. Or even if it's not, assume that it is. Or in the very least, no matter who you are, if you don't want something out there, don't say it. That way it can never come back and bite you in the ass. Don't say it. He learned. So I would imagine he will be more guarded going forward. 1-800-636-8686. I will say this. If you see a mic, here's more media training from Vance Mack. If you see a mic, assume it's hot. If you see a mic, assume it's hot. Assume that it's on. Assume that somebody is recording it. But it's one of those gotcha hot mic moments. It's pretty tame. This is pretty tame. People have said much more offensive things than that. And owned a lot less than what he owned. 1-800-636-8686. In addition to that, I want to talk about the Cincinnati Bengals. About time. You know, for a long time. Nah, never for a long time. Going back in the day on this show, Marvin Lewis was the one NFL coach who would always come on the program. Always. Never said no. And they would make the playoffs a lot under Marvin. Rarely win.
3: Cincinnati.
0: But he would get them in. And we would talk Bengal football. And then Joe Burrow showed up. And then we talked a lot of Bengal football for a couple of years. And then not much of late. Today I want to talk about Cincinnati once again. And I will. We'll hit that a little bit later on. On top of that, I want to talk more about the Chargers. The Chargers, they're actually playing for their season this weekend, period. They are. I mean, I would have argued that week two was a must-win game. If week two is a must-win game and they lost week two, then what's that make week three? And they've got to go to Buffalo. Have fun with that. A reporter asked Justin Herbert about the leadership and whether or not it has to step up this week. And for the first time ever, I saw him cut off a reporter. Like, wait, whoa, hold up. Let me stop you right there. We don't have any leadership problems. You have no problems at all. You just lost to Arizona and Las Vegas, and you're 0-2, and you were a Super Bowl favorite, and you look terrible on offense and not much better on defense. Now you have to go deal with Buffalo in their new stadium. We have no issues. Nothing to see here. Oh, all right. Don't forget, we've got the beef segment coming up in hour number three. So if you're relatively new to it and you want to know when we beef on Thursdays in the third hour. So think about what you want to beef about. All right. Come right back. So, you know, your personal information is valuable. And it's way more accessible than you might realize. 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
14: 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When Washington Democrats needed Brown's vote, he gave it. 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Sherrod Brown voted with Biden, 97%. Schumer, 95%. Bernie Sanders, 92%. That was the Democrat Party he joined 50 years ago. But times have changed.
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0: 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I love them all. I do not have a favorite. I mean that. I just bounce back and forth. I eat it every single day as well. So grab and go with a 4-ounce bag, or load up with an 18-ounce bag. That way you have enough for the entire team, or just smash that bad boy yourself. If you don't see it, ask for Old Trapper by name, because no other jerky compares Old Trapper with your beef. The beef segment is coming up at the top of hour number three. This guy writes this on chat at DJ JB. We all know that, Jim. We all know that you can pull out your phone, but where is the ethics in this? Is there any ethics in this? I want to know a ruling from the NFL. I want to know what they think about this. Oh, you want to know what the NFL thinks about this? Well, I've got news for you, DJ JB. If that's what you're waiting on, you're going to be waiting a long time. The NFL is not going to rule on this. It's done. And by the way, ethics, you want to know? Seattle apparently knew. Seattle had the video. Seattle had it. They had the footage. And they had 5 days to look at it. At least according to the host of that show.
1: Seattle.
0: And I haven't heard Seattle deny that. So if you're the host of that show, I don't think you want to lie about something like that, right? Let me tell you something else in terms of ethics. Ethics. What, you think that I'm going to sit here and that I'm pushing for unethical behavior? What are we doing? I will tell you this. Here's how I would have handled this if I were Seattle. Now, I don't expect Ronald McDonald to have time to do this. But if you're a PR department and you're going to book your head coach on a show or on a platform, you're going to want to know about that platform, right? So what you're probably going to do is you're going to watch interviews that show's done. Like, if I go on a podcast and I don't know the guy that I'm or person I'm talking to, I'm going to watch a podcast or a few podcast episodes before I go on with that person to get a general vibe. When I interview people on this show, I watch other interviews to get a general vibe of how they show up. Now, if I'm going to appear on somebody else's show, I damn sure am going to watch that show before I show up. Because if you do that, if what he says is true and you do that, you'll realize that what they do sometimes is they take clips that are like behind the scenes or clips that are in a more comfortable setting before the formal interview starts. This is when he said that. They do this on that show, according to that host. Now, I don't know personally. I'm just going by the statement that that host issued. We do this as part of the program. Before we start actually rolling tape on the formal interview, we will cut up clips and we will use them and publish them. If you're Seattle and you're going to put your coach on that show, maybe you have somebody watch that show first, and you say to the coach, "Coach, the second you walk through that door, the interview has started." It already has. They use those clips. So be wary of that. The interview does not start when the interviewer says to you, "Are you ready?" Okay, everybody. Everybody set? All right, here we go. 3, 2, 1. No. If you know that they use those clips, and you would know if you watch the show. So you tell your head coach, just be ready. The interview actually starts the second you walk through that door. Not when you sit down, not when the host says, everybody ready. So in terms of, where are the ethics? Hey, Jim, where are the ethics? I don't know what's so unethical about this. For instance, let me tell you something. If you're somebody who makes a living interviewing people, you don't want to have a reputation of setting people up, trapping them, sandbagging them, or doing them dirty, because then nobody will come on the program. I don't think that's what that guy did. I think it all just kind of went sideways. But I don't think there was anything super egregious that was done by anybody. So, DJ, JB, I hope that answers your question about ethics. And as far as what you want to hear what the NFL has to say about this, you're going to be waiting a long time. What else do we have here? Oh, a telephone call. This guy says I'll make up for it now. You should. He tried yesterday and went really badly. If you're going to call the program, try to have a clean line. Because audio still matters. We go to Menifee. He started his call. I had to run him yesterday because the sound quality was terrible. V in the fee. What's going on, V?
1: Jimothy, what's up, brother? Sorry about yesterday, you know, but as I was getting into it, you know, yes, Vikings are 2-0. Yes, you're leading the skull chant the next home game. I'll see the Super Bowl in SoFi. But, Jimothy, I wanted to get into Caleb Williams because nobody has Caleb's back right now except for that stretcher. But Caleb is the reason, is not the reason why the Bears look soft. It's guys like Adam Rank and Ben Johnson that make the Bears look soft. After they got their ass beat by the Vikings and B-Flow, the first thing they blame is the refs and the weather and the rain. They couldn't drop these anchors because of the rain. I don't know if you knew this, Ben Johnson, but you play in Chicago, and this is the freaking NFL. Games have rain in them. It's going to be cold and windy. Zach Wilson, so deal with it. You just got your ass ran by B-Flow, and you're going to have to hold that. And look, Rome, I'm with you on the Chargers, by the way, that they need a must-win for their three fans. I mean, holy crap, Charger fan. Way to show up at SoFi against the Raiders. I know they're expecting a 50-50 split, but it's more of a 90-10 split, which is just like Silk Bra's wife when she opens the joint bank account. I mean, Suck Bra, how are you the Madison Beer in that relationship? I mean, I would say Jen Silk has Justin Herbert like talent, but Suck Bra, you have name recognition, but you also have chest recognition. You are the Madison Beer. But I mean, at least you got her beat on bra size, bra. But anyways, Jim, in terms of, like, Caleb Williams and his injury, I don't think anyone should be chiming in on that, like, unless you've already, like, you know, been through what he's been through. So I think the only person who can comment on his injury, honestly, is Diana Russini.
0: You don't like that color. Now you're done. That color. Not a very good color. That obviously is somebody who was not looking to get racked.
2: Holy crap!
0: He was looking to talk about Silk's rack.
3: Bruh.
0: But he was not looking to get racked. I know that every single V call, except for the smack off, which he wants to win, is going to end with him imploding and getting run because he doesn't want to get racked. He gets way more satisfaction out of getting run. I just hope that every single one of his calls going forward is not about Diana.
4: Oh, V.
0: I was thinking, I'm going to rack him, but no, I'm not. I know I'm not because I know that he's going to get himself run, and he did. Speaking of Silk Bra, joint account, 50-50, 90-10, I don't know. I think that you're also fixated on killing this guy for his moves and living off his wife. His wife, Jen, is really successful. Like, she's really good at what she does. Really good. And believe me, you think Silk Bra's going to screw that up? Hell no. Hell no. She is really, I don't even know. Hey, bro, no offense. I don't even know that he's bringing 10%. But I know that she's really good at her job. And she does very well. Like, he's not just bragging on her to brag on her. She's extremely reputable and respected in her industry. I mean, get out. Rex Hoggard's coming up next. In fact, I would get me out right now.
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6: 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Can any of those teams turn it around and beat the odds to make the postseason? Westwood One Sports.
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12: I'm Mike Carey, and I approve of this message.
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1: Welcome back. That is true. Let's get right back to it. We've got the beef segment coming up in hour number three. I've got James Kelly and our FanDuel segment at the top of hour number two. But right now, we are joined by a good friend of the program. He is a Golf Channel insider. He is a senior writer for GolfChannel.com. He is co-host of the Golf Channel podcast with Rex and Lav. He was Rex number seven in the legendary Rex streak in the jungle. Golf Channel, Peacock, and NBC Sports have live coverage of the President's Cup today through Sunday from Medina Country Club in Illinois. We are joined right now by Rex Hoggard. Rex, if there is a big event in golf, you know why I'm looking for you, my dude. How you doing, Rex?
2: I'm good. I love the seven still. Still love the seven.
1: I love that you were the seven, and I love the seven. All right, so with day one of the President's Competition or the Cup between the U.S. and the international team being played out right now, can you do what you do best, Rex? Can you give us your real-time analysis? What are your biggest takeaways so far?
2: Let's go straight to social media on this one. And the international team is what we thought they were, and it's not a match when it comes to what they do versus what the United States does. And this is nothing to do with the top of the international world. There's plenty of really good players on that international team. Minwoo Lee, Siwoo Kim, I would say Ryan Fox, your Open champion, can all go toe-to-toe with the best American players. They just don't have the depth, and that's what we're seeing on this first day. I think when you look at the way this cup has played out over the last three decades. That's right. I'm not mispronouncing that. Three decades. It's been this way since the international team was able to win this. And we're heading down that direction again. I think there are some interesting things going on the board. They said Scottie Scheffler, the world number one out alongside Sam Burns. And that match is tied right now. They're just made the turn. I think that'll be interesting for the international side if they could somehow squeak out a half a point on that one and get some sort of momentum and beat the world number one. That could work, but otherwise, I think we're seeing exactly what we thought we were going
1: to
2: see.
1: Rex Hoggard joining us. Just to elaborate on that, Rex, what you're saying is, for instance, out of the 15 previous President Cup events, the U.S. has won 13, and there was a tie, and only one win for the international team. So you're right. They don't fare as well here. In terms of Scottie Scheffler, I was going to ask you, he wins the season-ending tour championship last month. Why do you think it is that the world's top-ranked golfer has not fared better in team events like the Ryder Cup and the President's Cup? And as you point out today, he's also in a dogfight.
2: He's in a dogfight, I think, twofold here. This goes back to Tiger Woods, and you could have made the same argument when Tiger was in his prime. He didn't play very well in these team matches either. And when it comes to Scottie Scheffler, the one thing we know about him is he's a creature of habit. He loves his routine. And when I spoke with him earlier this week, he said this week, the Ryder Cup, it takes him out of his routine. He's practicing with a partner. They're talking about playing different golf balls. They're talking about strategy. Those are things that he doesn't do on a weekend and week out basis. There's also distractions with the media and dinners, all of that. And the other half of it is it's hard to find a player like Scottie Scheffler or Tiger Woods a good partner. We ran into it with

0: Tiger. Scottie Scheffler has now had six partners, hasn't had much success with any of them. I think it has more to do there with pressure. You're playing with this generational player and you want to try to play up to his standards, and very rarely does that happen. We've seen it before, and I think Scottie is going to continue to search. I do think it's interesting. He and Sam Burns are pretty much best friends, and he decided to circle back around, and I'm just going to stick with this one, and we'll see how it plays out this week.
1: That makes sense to me. We are joined by Rex Hargard. Rex, what about Medina? So Medina Country Club, course number three, has a long history dating back to the 1920s. It's hosted multiple majors along with the Ryder Cup in 2012. After being redesigned 2 years ago, how is that track playing today?
0: I think the redesign is exactly what they wanted from Jeff Ogilvie. The international captain this week actually was part of the redesign team, but they were looking long-term. Medina was looking at hosting major championships down the road. They definitely did not design a golf course that was going to suit the international team. As a matter of fact, I had someone on the American side tell me earlier in the week that Jeff Ogilvie pretty much designed a perfect course for the Americans. If you look at what they do well statistically, they hit the ball a long way and they putt fast greens well. And that's exactly what you have here. They made the fairways much wider. It's a really long, big ballpark, and you have a lot of undulation, really fast putts. I was out walking with Scottie Scheffler this morning for the first nine holes, and if you're above the hole, you had to putt defensively. That's all the things the Americans do well, and the internationals, not so well.
1: We're talking to Rex Hargard. You know, Rex, I'm looking over your shoulder. It looks pretty nice from at least that shot. Yeah, not bad. Not bad. I mean, given the weather we saw, for instance, at Soldier Field over the weekend, we know that the weather can change pretty quickly this time of year in that part of the country. What does the forecast look like for the rest of the weekend with President Trump scheduled to attend Sunday's matches?
0: I think they're going to get exactly the course they want. There was a lot of rain, as you pointed out last weekend. We saw it at Soldier Field. It certainly was the case here. So when we showed up on Monday, the golf course was soft. It was playing really, really fat. I mean, really, really slow. It was soggy. It's dried out. There's been a lot of wind over the last few days. You can see the sun has come out behind my shoulder. You're going to get closer to what Jeff Ogilvie wants, which is a firm and fast golf course. I don't think we actually get there because of all the rain they got, but it's going to be a fun test. And I will also say, having walked the golf course now, he did a phenomenal job. It's a really cool track.
1: Rex Seven joins me for another few moments. Hey, Rex, one topic additionally. So the LIV Tour filed for bankruptcy, saying that it burned through roughly $5 billion over the last 5 years. Okay, more than that then? More than that? As the tour tries to recreate itself and survive, what does bankruptcy mean for players like John Rahm, who still has a ton of money left on his contract?
0: It's pennies on the dollar. It's just like everyone else who's involved with this. And like John Rahm is going to be the high profile debtor in this situation. So are a couple of other players who are owed quite a bit of money. But you also look at all the different vendors that was working with LIV Golf over the years. But the only path forward to LIV Golf 2.0 is what they'll tell you was through bankruptcy. There's no way anyone is going to get involved with someone that has that much debt. So you had to clear the table on that first. I think as it applies to John Rahm, and this also goes to Bryson DeChambeau, because Scott O'Neill, the CEO of LIV Golf, has made it clear he needs what he calls a critical mass of players who are willing to stay committed to LIV Golf going forward to secure future funding. There's one major investment fund that wants to get involved, as well as some smaller investment funds, but they need, quote unquote, that critical mass. I don't believe for a minute that's going to include John Rahm. I think John Rahm is ready to cut his losses and move on, whatever that looks like, his pathway back to the PGA Tour. I think Bryson, on the other hand, he's probably going to stay put. He's going to want to see how this plays out, and he's going to want to try to be that, let's call it a trailblazer, a pioneer that he's kind of always envisioned himself to be.
1: You know, I was going to ask about Bryson since you brought him up. So you think he'll stay put and he'll try to make that thing work. Like, where do you think his head is at right now? Yes, he wants to be a pioneer and a trailblazer. I mean, will this guy really be satisfied just YouTubing it? Being live? I mean, what does this guy really want out of it at this point?
0: If you ask me that about 99.9% of the other players who play on the PGA Tour, I would say absolutely not. They're not geared that way. They want to play against the best players week in and week out. They want to compete for major championships. The idea of not doing either one of those things for a player of Bryson DeChambeau's caliber, someone who has won major championships and their expectations were so high, I can't fathom it, but it seems to be the case. He seems to be fine going in a different direction. We always knew that Bryson was cut from a different kind of cloth. We always knew that he thought much, much differently than most other players. And this is an example of how that works out. Because again, any other player, John Rahm all the way down, would tell you that, no, I'm good. I want to go and do what I've always dreamt of. That's play the PGA Tour. That's play in major championships. But Bryson wants to be on the other side.
1: It's so interesting, right? Like, what does he get out of that? Like, I'm not saying that you can't get business from that. I'm not saying that he can't make money from that. But to your point, the best want to go against the best, and they want to play for majors. But being a YouTube star and having your own network and having millions of followers, why is that enough for him, do you think? Other than he's different. He's not like the rest.
0: Oh, man, that terrifies me, trying to wade into Bryson DeChambeau's brain. I just don't want to do that. It scares me to death. But I think when it comes to Bryson, and we have learned this about him over the years, the fact of the matter is he was always going to be an outlier when it came to golf. Even without LIV Golf, he was always going to do things differently. When he won the U.S. Open at Wingfoot during the pandemic, I remember talking with Xander Schauffele about asking if maybe he was taking advantage of some of the things in the game. And he said he's twisting the game on its ear, like he's turning it upside down, and it's what he wants to continue to do. Keep in mind, he's still qualified for the major championships because of that victory a few years ago at Pinehurst, so he still has that option. But whatever LIV Golf 2.0 becomes, it's going to be kind of a shell of itself. You're not going to have anything close to the top players that you have. I think it remains to be seen if that competitive spirit, that competitive void, will still be filled by him going forward.
1: And I appreciate your thoughts on that, Rex. One last thought. Has Lefty come out of his home? Have we heard anything about Phil Mickelson?
0: No, and he hasn't played LIV Golf at all this season. He played in the very first event, and of course, everything that happened after that, we're still waiting to hear more. There's been a lot of reporting on that, but nothing official coming out of the camp. He hasn't made any statements as far as what his future with LIV Golf might be. And I think probably we won't. I can't imagine he's going to surface anytime soon based on everything that's going on in his personal and his professional life.
1: Is there anybody in the sport, do you think, that would welcome him back with open arms or any kind of arms?
0: I think even if you take away what has happened over the last few months, and then there's various reporting, I would encourage everyone to go out and Google it and look for yourself. Even before that, I think the divide, the bridge that he burned down when he left the PGA Tour. There's a lot of players who left to go to LIV Golf. And a lot of those players, Brooks Koepka being the primary example, have been welcomed back in one level or another. We'll be welcoming back Patrick Reed here in just a couple of weeks when he returns to the PGA Tour. Those players, it's worth pointing out, pretty much kept their mouth shut. They didn't join a lawsuit against the PGA Tour, and they didn't try to recruit other PGA Tour players to leave to go to LIV Golf. Those were all lines that Phil Mickelson crossed, according to various sources, that I don't think that bridge could ever be rebuilt, not back to the PGA Tour.
1: I think that's well said. There is a path back for some of these guys, for sure. Some have already made it back, but I don't see it for him. Rex Haggard, as I mentioned, anytime there's anything significant in the sport going on, this is my go-to. Rex, really appreciate you. Great job, as always, and great conversation, man. Have a great weekend.
0: Thanks, Jim.
1: You're the best, Rex. Love Rex. Rex number 7. Senior writer for GolfChannel.com. He's a Golf Channel insider. Again, check it out. Golf Channel, Peacock, and NBC Sports have live coverage of the President's Cup today through Sunday. And USA generally rolls up the international squad in that event. And it looks like that might happen again. All right, so when we come back, James Kelly joins me. We are coming off last week, one of our best FanDuel segments. I think this one's going to be great, too. I know the head is going to be locked and loaded and ready to roll. We've got a little bit better of a sample size. I know he gets a little sketchy, a little squirrely early in the year because, well, there is that sample size. And so only 2 weeks in, but we know more now than we knew a week ago. So we will have that when we come back. Also still ahead, the beef segment. Top of hour number 3. Think about what you want to beef about and be sure that you're ready for that. You can call with a beef or you can write a beef in. Mike Mayock will be joining me at 1:40. Always love to run Mike down. So lots of show for you today. Did not push out a podcast yesterday. We'll try again to do it today. All right, don't go anywhere.
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1: Authorities say a Kentucky officer ran the same two license plates 2,000 times. They belonged to the mother of his child. She had an order of protection against him. He didn't hack anything. He typed in a plate. One of 120,000 cameras, it said. A major American daily newspaper found at least 50 more. Most were watching women. Audit logs show a police chief ran 600 searches on two plates, his ex's and her teenage daughter's. 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
6: I'm Kate Burdett on the Ohio News Network. In Southwest Ohio, a man is now on trial for the murder of another man over a parking space dispute at a restaurant in Cincinnati last summer. ONN's Brianna Albizu explains.
7: Antoine McCants is on trial for murder after the shooting and killing of 41-year-old Christopher Stallworth over a parking dispute at the Shake Shack near the University of Cincinnati. Court records reflect the prosecution's arguments that the shooting was willful and not self-defense, despite the shooter saying he feared for his life. The Cincinnati Inquirer reports that one witness changed her story about the victim being armed. McCants' gun did not go off the first time. He reloaded and fired, killing Stallworth.
6: In Northwest Ohio, a standoff with police ended peacefully with an arrest in Oregon. Heather Pauloff of ONN affiliate WTOL-TV in Toledo reports.
8: The police chief there tells us that officers found a man who barricaded himself inside of one of those apartments. Crews then brought out the special response and crisis negotiation teams. The police chief says crews then breached the apartment and arrested him. Authorities say no one was hurt and they did not find any weapons.
6: And state lawmakers are working to give Ohioans a gas tax break. Ohioans would save 38.5 cents per gallon of gas and 47 cents per gallon of diesel. I'm Kate Burdett on the Ohio News Network.
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1: So he's not wrong, but let me remind you, welcome back. In hour number two, I am Jim Rome, and the show is presented by FanDuel. Our FanDuel segment's coming up in just one moment. James Kelly is ready to go. But I want to remind you, we are on Westwood One. Proud to do so. Proud to be so. We're also on Sirius XM. We're also on our YouTube channel. We're also on the Rome TV channel, which has eight different platforms. So lots of different ways to find the product. That is by design. As part of our FanDuel relationship, and the show is presented by FanDuel, every Thursday we have a FanDuel segment where I bring in the big head. He's odd. He's got a gigantic head. He murders the English language every time I talk to him, and he has for years. But he's like a savant. He knows ball. And he's had great success picking games over the years. And when he's not acting like a nine-year-old, I really do like chopping it up with him. Let's go to the head. James Kelly. What's up, head? How you doing?
2: Hey, you guys talked
1: to me. With a dark hat. A dark hat today, dude.
2: Yeah, I went with a dark hat today, yes. You know, like San Antonio Spur black in honor of Popovich and, you know, having a little Tony Parker in him.
1: Anyway, you want me to think that's funny?
2: Way to say the very thing that the entire internet said.
1: Way to go, James. Yeah. Way to follow the sheep off the cliff.
2: And dude, what an old dog.
1: It is, yeah. It is interesting.
2: He must be doing a little bit better than I saw him last, so credit for that.
1: Wow, James. Yeah, apparently so, right? So, how about our guy, man, Coach Bud? Can this guy not get a break?
2: No, he cannot get a break, man. It's my dude. I would love to hear from him. Maybe he's cool with it. Maybe he's not. I can't imagine him being cool with
1: it. I don't know, man. Wait, okay, so really quickly, where does the so-called bro code start and end? Like, is there a statute of limitations, number one? For those who don't know what we're talking about, a former longtime assistant of Greg Popovich, Mike Budenholzer, was married, got divorced. Yeah. Pop just married his ex-wife. So is there any violation of a bro code there? That's question number one. Number two, is there a statute of limitations? Number three, does the bro code apply to people over the age of 75? Number four.
2: Yeah, well, maybe not over the age of 75, but the other ones, absolutely. Because the first thing I did, I went and looked at resume to see how long he was around for. And, dude, they won a lot. I mean, years, almost a decade type thing, back and forth, working together. So I kind of think that, yeah, that's a violation of the bro code without a doubt. You can't go there.
1: I don't know the nature. Okay, fair. I don't know the nature of their relationship. I don't know if Pop went to him and said, hey, man, are you cool with this? Do I have your blessing?
2: Yeah.
1: Or just did it? I don't know. I don't know any of the deets other than I saw the story. And unlike everybody on the internet, I was not going to rush in with a comment.
2: Or Popovich is like, dude, I made your career. I got you jobs. I got you championships. So it is what it is.
1: I don't need your permission.
2: Deal with it. I don't need your permission. You're welcome.
1: You're welcome for me marrying your ex.
2: That could be it right
1: there. How
2: James
1: Kelly of you. Yeah. You're welcome.
2: You're welcome.
1: Outro. All right, bro. So you got that. I always allow you that one thing off the top.
2: All right.
1: Why don't we get into it? Why don't we start with TNF? We got a little spoiled last week. This week is not as interesting, but a little bit interesting because your favorite guy, Michael Penix Jr., is going to play.
2: Yeah.
1: What's the line? How do you see it? Where are we going with this
2: one? I mean, dude, if there ever were a team who could use a shot of some big Penix energy, it's this Atlanta Falcons team. I mean, worst passing offense in football, and really, good line, good weapons. It is their quarterback play. Cooper Rush, live on TV.
1: I still can't believe that guy did that, right?
2: We had the same thought at the same time.
1: That's, I mean, a really respected athlete and broadcaster. I still can't believe that guy did that.
2: Dude, it's unbelievable. One of my favorite things of all time.
1: Oh, I know.
2: But they need it big time. Rush. Through two games, 5.2 QBR. Shedeur Sanders last season, 18.9. That would have been the worst had he qualified. So Rush has been terrible. The Falcons should
1: find
2: some
1: offense. When you have not been in the red zone once in two games. You get a QBR of 5.2.
2: So they need some kind of quarterback play tonight because the Green Bay's defense has actually been pretty good. 3.9 yards per play they've allowed. only do you know Michael McDonald's Seahawks have been better. As for Green Bay's offense here, Jordan Love is a happy man to see this defense. Atlanta has the best run D in football yardage-wise, but that's more of a byproduct of teams chucking around the yard against these guys. They have no feared pass rushers, which is great considering Green Bay's O-line struggles and them having the worst run game in football right now. But, dude, ATS here, bad news for Green Bay. Coming off an overtime game and play on a Thursday, Super Bowl era here in that spot on a Thursday or earlier, 25% ATS covers. Ouch. Can't do it, dude. I got to go with the fail clown. Plus 4.5.
1: The fail clowns. Listen, I think there are so many questions about the Green Bay Packers right now, and there's so many things about them right now that I do not like. You mentioned the running attack. I don't know. I'm looking at the fail clowns, and I'm looking at Penix, and let's be real. Penix, when he was healthy, was not playing that well, and now he's coming off another surgery, and you're just going to drop him in prime time Thursday. I'm not saying the Packers are world beaters, but I feel strongly enough that they'll find a way to get it done. I'm going to lay the points. I'm going to go Green Bay minus 4.5, all right? So that's where you and I are on that one. Where are you going next?
2: Bengals Steelers here. Cincy is favored by 3.5 points on the road. Sexy Dexy and Jonathan Allen, Jim, have changed this defense. They completely shut down Houston's run game last week and then teed off on C.J. Stroud. The D is fourth in the NFL in QB hit rate. I can't imagine a Mike McCarthy, 42-year-old Aaron Rodgers-led offense that averages an NFL worst 3.8 yards per offensive play, that has exactly the same amount of touchdowns as their defense, one, is looking forward to this game.
1: Bro, not Aaron's fault. Not Aaron's fault. Ask him.
2: Passive aggressive. Yeah, king of that stuff, right? Yeah.
1: That took all 2 games. Offense,
2: I know, dude. What a terrible decision for him to go back there or to hire McCarthy.
1: Both.
2: I hate it.
1: Both. Well, who thought that reunion was going to work? Who thought that was a good
2: idea? Nobody. But that's why I was so shocked when Aaron went along with it. I'm like, dude, you know better than everybody else how bad this guy is. It's like your only opportunity, so you got to go along with it. Just weird on the whole thing. So, but dude, Cincy's offense, they failed to get 300 yards last week, and they still won by 14 points. When's that ever happened to Joe Burrow-led offense? He just has to be careful with the football here. Pittsburgh's defense does make plays. I think they've got 2 turnovers each game, and they have held each offense under 200 yards passing. But, you know, this Cincy offense isn't the last 2 offenses they've faced in Cooper Rush and Drake May's offense. So, ATS, home underdog, and Mike, oh no, wait, McCarthy, not Tomlin. We usually hit Tomlin in the underdog for the home underdog. Not here. We're going Bengals minus 3.5 on the road.
1: You know what? I don't love the hook, obviously, but to your point about Pittsburgh's defense making plays, it does. It still does. They always will. Yeah. But their offense is not making any plays. Where's DK Metcalf? Where exactly is that dude?
2: I know. Another one. Front office, man. Yeah.
1: I don't like the hook, but I do like the Bengals. I love them defensively. I'm going to get to Sexy Dexy later on. I already hit that with you. Bengals minus 3.5 on the road. The road favorite. I'm going to take them because I think that little of the Steelers right now. All right. Who's next?
2: Texans v. Colts here. A huge bleeping game for both organizations. No one wants to start 0-3. Houston certainly doesn't want to do it for a second straight season.
1: Damn, that line moved already.
2: Yeah, what do you got up there? 1.5 now?
1: Yeah,
2: 1.5 now. Dude, Indy's lost 9 straight games.
1: Not when I hit it, it wasn't 1.5.
2: Was it 2.5?
1: I hit it 2.5. I did.
2: Yeah.
1: Nick, dude, pick me up, NTC.
2: They need to. But Indy, they got to be at their best, too. They've lost 9 straight games themselves. Quick question here. Do you think if Ursay's daughter, fired someone, she'd do it in that headset she listens to every Sunday? Or, I don't know. I mean, that thing's pretty kick-ass.
1: Or just like every scratch out a note off her notepad and say, you fired.
2: Oh, either one, too. You're fired. What a story.
1: Yeah. I wonder if Nick is going to come down there on the sideline and take notes.
2: That'd be cool, right? What a glorified story. And everybody's just like, this is the greatest thing I've ever seen in my life. But I would love to see it if she actually.
1: Everybody's not saying that. There's a lot of people saying it's the dumbest thing they've ever seen in their life.
2: Those people are accurate because I think it is probably the stupidest thing I've ever seen in my life.
1: I'm somewhere in between. Yeah. I hate to straddle, but I'm somewhere in between it being the best thing I've ever seen and the dumbest thing I've ever seen.
2: Yeah.
1: I don't know. But I'm, you know, back to when we used to own racehorses and I didn't really know as much as those who trained the horses and made decisions. I always let the horse people make the horse decisions. So I think if I were to own a football team, I would let the football people that I hired make the football decisions and then double back after the fact.
2: No doubt about it. And then it's like not even like personnel. It's like call and plays, right? Like you're really going to go, like Jed Pork's going to go down there and like take over for Kyle because he listened to Kyle in a headset for,
1: Pork's not Pork. Here? Pork moved to Ohio and didn't even tell us. So I know he's not going to be on the sideline like that. He's not.
2: I'd love his play calling.
1: No, I want to see Pork. I definitely want to see Pork down there. The thing I would just say, like, if she's down there and she's looking over their shoulders, look, I understand the whole thing. Like, I'm the CEO. I can do whatever the hell I want. I need to know. Fine, you do. But you need to know as it's happening, let them do their job, man. Yeah. They have to make really tough decisions in really tough, like, on the spot. Let them do their thing. Anyway.
2: She's got some of her dad in her, man. Maybe she needs to bring the pancake guy back or something like that.
1: Even he didn't do that. So what do we do? So what do we do with the Texans?
2: Okay. Minus one and a half? Yeah, this is one. Let's start with Houston here. Their D last week sacked Joe Burrow 5 times. Their O just couldn't put points on the board. Their running game was non-existent. They should find success here. Lou Anarumo's D, not good right now. They're allowing 177 yards rush in a game. Only Carolina is worse, but that's actually a strength right now.
1: Why is he always my guy Lou's fault?
2: I know.
1: Why is Lou always the fall guy?
2: I know. Defense right now, Jim, they rank dead last in points, yards per game, yards per play, yards per pass, passing yards per game. That's probably right there. I don't want Lou to be Carly's fall guy. I'm going to go with Indy, though. I'm going to take the point.
1: Oh, dude.
2: Sorry, Nick.
1: Wow.
2: Nick, you win by 1 point. I love you. You'll win by 1 point. But
1: he loves you, too, but you keep picking against him, man. Wow.
2: I know.
1: All right, I'm not only am I going to ride with Nick, I've already ridden with Nick at -2.5, and now it's -1.5.
2: I wish I had your 2.5.
1: Yeah, I know. I wish I had your 1.5. No offense, Nick. All right, what else we got, dude? Where are we going next?
2: Vikings v. Bucks. Interesting matchup here in Kyler Murray v. Baker Mayfield. Whoever handles the blitz better could very well win this game. According to Pro Football Focus, in 2025, Baker Mayfield was the worst quarterback via the blitz. In 2024, Kyler had that distinction. The key is because, of course, Brian Flores loves the blitz quarterback. Yes.
1: Dude,
2: through two games, dude.
1: What's the over-under on how many times he's going to blitz? Is he going to blitz 75% of the time in this game?
2: Dude, 71.6% of their opponents' dropbacks he's blitzed on. It's an insane number. Like, the second closest is Denver at, like, 40%. But Flores is just housing everybody.
1: And
2: I absolutely love it. Yeah, it works for sure, too. Tampa actually ranks third there, too. So both these guys are going to see heat all day. But, dude, Todd Bowles, I got to keep it real, man. He's trending towards the ass list. He's got to be there. You lost to a Deshaun Cosby-led football team. You're lucky you're not on it. You're trending there. I'm going to be nice for another weekend. So, thank you, Lauren.
1: Right there. Yes, exactly. I still want to take up for him, but I can't. Like, not only should he be on that list, he's lucky he's not on the fired list. And it's probably going to be the first one to go. Like, you lose the game that they lost. You and I were talking about this off air when we were texting during the whole thing. Those are the types of games where heads roll and you start over and you clean house and people get fired. You lose to Deshaun Cosby and you lose to them the way they did. That cost people at home. That cost people jobs. Lots of people.
2: Absolutely, it does. And they just gave Baker a contract, so it's not going to be Jason that's going to go. It'll be Todd. Todd'll be the fall guy for that thing. So, not good at all. He better win this game. As for KOC, though, his offensive reputation has taken a hit over the last year. Right now, dead last in yards. Yes, you had Carson Wentz as your quarterback, but you couldn't muster a touchdown or 9 against Dennis Allen's led Bears defense that gave up 7.9 yards per play to Carolina.
1: Now you're just getting personal.
2: That's a fact.
1: It's a fact, but they are 2-0.
2: Yeah, they are 2-0.
1: Scoreboard, also a pretty important fact.
2: Dude, I got a scoreboard for you, too, here for KOCN ATS here. Dude has covered 80% of his games as an away favorite since taking over. That's 13 games, too. Not a small sample size.
1: I do like that stat.
2: I got to go with the Vikings because of that. -1.5 here.
1: And the Bucks, man, who would have thought they are home favorites, or home dogs, I should say, at 1.5. Interesting game. Your stat about Baker Mayfield not doing well against the blitz, you know Flores is going to send everybody every single play. In fact, I think he's going to blitz him 100% of the time. Nobody's 71. I think 100%.
2: I hope so.
1: Nobody is dialing up or calling better games right now on either side, I don't think, than Brian Flores. This dude is an absolute maniac. All right.
2: Love him.
1: What else do we have left?
2: One more game here. Let's go Seahawks and Commanders. The game scares the hell out of me. The spread is 7. I feel, do you know Michael McDonald and his defense that ranks second in points, second in yards, first in yards per pass, would beat the brakes off a Marcus Mariota-led offense with quite possibly the worst line in football. My biggest worry, Jaden's. That's a joke, Alvin. That's an absolute joke that Roger Goodell did, and you're correcting me there. So I'm just pointing that out.
1: Hey, no one's buying that, dude. No one's buying that you were mocking
3: Marcus
1: the commissioner.
3: Mariota.
1: You're just being you.
2: Thank you.
1: No, that did not. No, you weren't.
2: Nobody believed it, huh?
1: No, you weren't. Okay. None of us believed that.
2: You are
1: the last guy who gets the benefit of the doubt.
2: Rokai, Sasaki. Hey, boy,
1: I really think Rokai is the key to the...
2: Alvin
1: did that right.
2: Dude, I don't know if they like this guy, so they might rally around Mariota. That could be something going on right there. But still, yeah, I don't even know if Sam Darnold's playing, but Drew Lock has been great. Only Big Clock, Dak, and Josh Allen, Jim, have a better QBR than he does in the season, and no one has a better PFF rating than Lock does right now. And the Commanders, they're also allowing over 30 points per game, and Dan Quinn's defense hasn't held an opponent under 300 yards in a game in over a year. ATS, do you know what Michael McDonald's team is also elite crossing 3 time zones? 87.5% coverage rate, dude. I'm going with Seattle -7.
1: Keep track of stuff like that. Oh, yeah,
2: Action Network, baby.
1: 87% ATS while crossing 3 time zones.
2: And we mark them all. Don't get it fooled, too. We mark time zones here.
1: DJ,
2: and we love this one.
1: Jana was on a plane right now from Madrid to LA. Speaking of time zones. And she checked out her best friend ChatGPT to find out what she should do to guard against jet lag, and the robot told her you're crossing 9 time zones. You need to stay awake for the entire 12-hour flight. You are not allowed to sleep. That's what it said. 9 time zones.
2: 9 time zones. All right. I'd still take Michael McDonald in 9 time zones too.
1: Okay,
2: I could probably find a number for that too.
1: -7.5 on the road.
2: No, 7.
1: You got 7?
2: 7. Okay. Better be 7, yeah. Yep, okay. 7.
1: All right, there you go, Ed. No. All right, nice job. Are we done? Anything you want to say on the way out the door?
2: We're done, man. That's it. That's all I have.
1: All right, bro, that's more than enough. Great job. Appreciate you.
2: Thank you.
1: Hit that, post that stuff, get it up there, and...
2: Sounds good.
1: I'll see you soon, dude. Big Head, James Kelly.
4: Let's make some money!
1: That is our FanDuel segment. We do that every single Thursday. And take the Head's picks. Do what you want. Either fade him or go ahead and ride with him. But listen... Do it responsibly. Have fun with it. But the thing I like best about it is it's the community, right? We either commiserate together or we celebrate together or we just talk about how little we know or how much we know. It's all good either way. I like all of it. I like everything about it. FanDuel, that segment's once a week. James Kelly. And if he's made you some money, why don't you thank him for that? Coming up top of the hour, we've got the beef segment. 1-800-636-8686. Go ahead and start dialing. If you want to write in your beef, you can do that. Do it on X. You can email me a beef. You can even do it on chat if you want to do that. Mike Mayock is still coming up. I do want to talk about the Bengals. He mentioned Sexy Dexy. Man, this dude's been incredible. Absolutely amazing. I want to get to that as well. So lots still to get done. And the Jim Rome podcast, which normally pushes out on Wednesday, did not yesterday. We'll take another shot at that today. 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
0: For 50 years, Sherrod Brown voted how he was told. 1975 to today, different presidents, different issues, but Sherrod Brown's vote never changed. Higher taxes, Brown voted for them. 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Sex changes, for kids, Sherrod Brown supported that too. When Washington Democrats needed Brown's vote, he gave it every time. Sherrod Brown voted with Biden, 97%. Schumer, 95%. Bernie Sanders, 92%. That was the Democrat Party he joined 50 years ago. But times have changed. Now extremists are taking over. They're not asking for your vote. 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And Sherrod Brown will fall in line. He always does. Sherrod Brown, times changed. His vote never does. 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SLFPAC.org. SLF PAC is responsible for the content of this ad.
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0: 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Got Mike Mayock coming up. Next segment, top of the hour, the beef segment. So start dialing in or writing in your beefs. All right, so really quickly, I mentioned it earlier in the week, but I just want to list the next seven opponents for the 0-2 LA Chargers. This is what they're looking at after two gimmies, and they're 0-2. They're at Buffalo, they're at Seattle, versus Denver, at Kansas City, at the Rams, versus Houston, at Baltimore. In other words, this is why you cannot go around losing to the Cardinals and the Raiders. Those would both be horrendous losses in a vacuum. But in the context of the Chargers' 2026 schedule, a year where they were supposed to win the Super Bowl, those losses are straight up catastrophic. Those losses have essentially already ruined their season. And it begs the question, how did any of this happen? If week two was must win, and I think it was, what does that make week three? How did this happen? All right, so maybe they were overrated. Clearly they were, and clearly they are nowhere near an actual Super Bowl contender. Clearly. But that's still different than getting your ass handed to you by Arizona and Vegas in back-to-back weeks to start the season in games that you absolutely had to have. I mean, there is no excuse for that at all. So when the ball gets dropped this badly, obviously people are going to point to leadership. People are going to wonder what is actually going on with Jim Harbaugh and Justin Herbert and Mike McVape McDaniels. People are fairly asking the question, does this team have a leadership problem? Because how else is this possible? How could this happen? Well, they ran that question to Justin Herbert yesterday, and he first acted like he was confused about the question, and then he answered it like this.
1: I think our team is so close, and so I don't think there's a lack of vocal leadership at all. So I think I'm going to stop you right there and say that it's very present. We've got great leadership on this team, and I trust those guys in that locker room. And so I don't think anyone is panicked or worried, because that's not going to do us any good. It's moving on to the next play and understand that we're close. We've made mistakes. How do we fix them, and how do we move on?
0: Close to what? You weren't even close to winning either of those games against two crappy teams. Yeah, let me cut you off right there, my guy. Because there's no lack of vocal leadership here. We have nothing but amazing leadership here. And we all trust each other. And we all love each other. And we all have each other's back. And the chemistry is amazing. And nobody is panicked. And nobody is worried. Really? Then why the hell are you 0-2? Why the hell are you 0-2 with losses to the Cardinals and the Raiders? If everything is that great, why is everything actually so terrible? This dude's almost acting like it's unfair to question the leadership situation, when really, questioning the leadership situation is not only fair, it's a critical question right now, because it doesn't really seem like there's that much leadership at all. What are you doing sitting there 0-2 after losing those two games to those two teams? Clearly, there are questions about leadership, and that's why you're getting the question. The dude was all but saying, yo, Justin, when are you going to get in somebody's face? When is this season going to actually get started? Man, my guy, you are the face of the franchise. When are you going to get in somebody else's face? Simple question from my former neighbor. If the leadership is so good, then why is the team so bad? If you guys are all so tight and trust each other all so much, then why do you play like you've never even met each other before? If everything is so good with all of you guys, then why is none of that showing up on the field? Now, I will give him this much. That answer was more than he usually gives in a presser, which is typically nothing. I'll take Herbert being a little bit spicy right about now because he needs to be a little bit spicy right about now. I just don't need him trying to tell us that the leadership is pristine and impeccable and that everybody's on the same page and they're all so tight and they're all so close and nobody's panicked and nobody's worried.
1: I'm going to stop you right there.
0: Then let me stop you right there. You sure as hell should be worried. You're playing for your entire season in Buffalo against a team that looks like it could win the Super Bowl. You should be panicking. You should be worried because you can tell the press room that everything is fine and that the leadership is great and that we're not the ones that are there and that the team is unified, but you can't tell that to the Bills or the Seahawks or the Broncos or the Chiefs or the Rams or the Texans or the Ravens. Hell, you couldn't even tell that to the Raiders or the Cardinals. What do you mean everything's fine? What do you mean everything's great? What do you mean I'm going to cut you off right there because we have no issues with vocal leadership? Where's the leadership? I don't see it. I see a team that everybody hyped the entire offseason. The second we found out that Mike McVape was coming to town, that offense was going to go to a totally different level. Justin Herbert was going to finally look like the Hall of Famer that everybody said that he was going to be and win the Super Bowl. They got their linemen back. Everything was great. And they were going to play some Harbaugh football because McVape likes to run the ball too. Like, they were the ones to watch. My response to all of that. You don't like far and away the most disappointing team in the NFL so far. But we have no issues regarding leadership or at all, and we were that close? Wow, bro, you're not that close. You lost to the Cardinals and the Raiders, and now you have to go to Buffalo.
1: I'm going to stop you right there.
0: This might be one of those. Let me stop you right there because this might be one of those rare instances where those who don't know actually do know and those who are supposed to know don't know. You're actually not that close. Somebody said earlier, you know, it'd be the most Charger thing ever if they were to go win this game. Pretty much. Just like it'd be the most Buffalo Bills thing ever if they were to lose this game. Pretty much. I guess neither would surprise me, but I know this. If the season isn't already over for LA, it will be if they lose this game. You're not coming back from 0-3, not with that schedule.
1: Our team is so close.
0: No, it's not. No, it's not. Mike Mayock joins me when we come back. Beef segment, top of the hour. Don't go anywhere. Let's get out, Albie.
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3: 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Is it Buffalo, San Fran, or KC? How about the champs in Seattle? 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Just how the scriptwriters drew it up? Westwood One Sports.
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0: Jim Rome here with your Rome Report. You know, for all the problems that college football has off the field, I'm not sure the product has ever been more electric on it or had more interest in eyeballs than it does right now. It literally is giving the NFL a run for its money, something I would have never said. Case in point, all the hype and drama of Ole Miss v. LSU and Lane Kiffin. Speaking of Ole Miss, if you didn't know before, you know now. Quarterback Trinidad Chambliss is the most electric baller in the country and more important to Ole Miss than Lane Kiffin ever was. Chambliss is a witch with that clutch gene, crazy it factor, and is a complete flatline in the game's biggest moments. Now, tough to say how he'll project on the next level, but right now there is nobody better on this level. And the college game has never been more interesting than it is right now, despite it being totally unregulated and totally out of control. I'm Jim Rome. Remember, you can follow me on Instagram at Jim Rome.
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0: Jim Rome. Great to be here. Great to have you here. Let's get right back to it. We are joined right now by a former NFL player and a front office executive. He played safety for the New York Giants for a couple of years. He was the Raiders GM for 3 years, from 2019 to 2021. He is currently a Westwood One Sports NFL analyst and a senior scouting advisor to Sumer Sports. Of course, I'm talking about Mike Mayock. Mike, it is always good to see you, my guy. How you doing, Mike?
1: Jim, I'm doing great, man. How you doing, brother?
0: Great to see you, Mike. Appreciate you. Let me start really quickly with the Giants. So the buzz surrounding the Giants, Mike, coming off their win over Dallas was sky high, man. It felt great. And then it came crashing down when Jackson Dart went down with that knee injury. Where do the Giants go from here, Mike?
1: Just underscores the criticality of that position. I think it's the most important single position in all of professional sports. There are probably 16 competent quarterbacks in the NFL where, you know, maybe five of them are franchise quarterbacks, 9 to 11 of them you can win with. And then after that, it's just a bunch of head coaches and GMs are going to be looking for jobs. So Jackson Dart scrambling to become one of those 15 or 16 quarterbacks, and they look real good week one. And then you bring in Jameis Winston, and I've watched a lot of Jameis Winston tape, and, you know, a lot of that was ugly the other night. And you can say, you know, he didn't practice with the first group. You can say a lot of things, but the one constant about Jameis is that all the way back to Florida State, he turns the football over. So this is going to be a physical ground-and-pound team with Harbaugh and Scadaboo and the physicality of that O-line, a good defense. So they got to find somebody. I believe outside of Jameis Winston, whether it's J.J. McCarthy, you know, whether it is the backup quarterback in San Francisco, Mac Jones, on the waiver wire, somebody not even playing, a guy like Garoppolo. But they've got to have another option on that roster that they don't have now.
0: All good stuff, Mike. All good stuff. Let me ask you one thing about Jackson Dart. As you mentioned, he's scrambling to put himself in that top 15 category and probably was on his way. But if availability is your best ability, does that team need to reassess its long-term plan at quarterback, given how much time he's already missed? Would that concern you?
1: Yes, it absolutely would. And I mean, that's a great quote. And the first time I heard it was when I was playing for Bill Parcells. And unfortunately for me, it wasn't in a group setting. he was telling me point blank, you got to get on the field more often. But it's true. And when you look at what's happened around the league at the quarterback position, Jaden Daniels, I love everything about Jaden Daniels. The only note I had in my summary on my scouting report was in person, very slight frame, barely 200 pounds. Can he withstand an NFL beating as a quarterback that's going to carry the football and scramble with it? You know, there's a fine line between talent and ability to be available, and you hit it right on the head, Jim.
0: Mike Mayock joining us. Mike, speaking of your evals in your notes, I want to ask you about Max Crosby, because you took him in the fourth round of the 2019 draft. Obviously, that turned out to be an incredible value, an incredible pick. What do you remember about evaluating Max when he was coming out of Eastern Michigan?
1: Yeah, it was pretty cool, because when the head coach and the GM both agree on a kid, it makes it easy. And Coach Gruden loved his play style, absolutely loved his play style. The issue we had in the scouting department is we were very aware of his off-the-field substance abuse issues, as was every team in the league. So you play with that a little bit. How much risk do you want to take, and where is the reward worth it? We had 3 picks in the fourth round that year, and the night before day 3 of the draft, I remember talking to John, and it was kind of like, you know, at pick number 106, which was our first of the 3, let's stay put and take Max. I think it was the 3rd or 4th pick of the 4th round. And that was our plan. Stay put, take Max. His play style, he played with his hair on fire. He was kind of a lean guy. You were hoping he would grow into his frame. But the biggest issue, quite honestly, and since Max is open and honest about it, that was the biggest issue, was whether or not

0: This is a guy that could control the devils with him, or a guy that was going to flame out. And I'm proud of Max because he's a great husband, a great father, and if he can stay healthy, he's on his way to a Hall of Fame career.
1: 100%. I love the guy. Absolutely love the guy. Mike Mayock is joining us. And Mike, so the Raiders are a surprising 2-0, and they've got a tough road test coming up Sunday in New Orleans. How much are you buying them during this quick start?
0: I kind of like what they're doing, Jim. And I think big picture, beyond this Sunday, I love what they're doing with the number one overall pick, Mendoza. That's even more important to me because you and I both know they're not going to win a Super Bowl this year. That's not in the cards. It's a solid start. They're going to be a tough out for a lot of teams this year. But I love the fact that Mendoza is sitting back and watching Kirk Cousins, how he prepares, what his week looks like. How do you become a professional quarterback and learn? And I think Mendoza is the kind of kid that will be a sponge. And at a certain point, I think Kubiak is going to look around there and go, you know what? The kid's ready, number one. We're ready from an infrastructure perspective to take care of him. O-line, pass protection, run game, and defense. All of those things are important for a rookie quarterback. And at a certain point, they're going to hand the ball over to him and say, you're our future. And I love the plan, and I think they're going to be a good, competitive, tough football team this year. But ultimately, it's going to be how far can Fernando Mendoza take them down the road.
1: Talking ball with Mike Mayock. Mike, I agree with you. We both know that the Raiders are not going to win a Super Bowl this year. We also both know that the Chargers are not going to win a Super Bowl this year. The difference is, Mike, we thought they might. When you're looking at this team and they're 0-2, what are you seeing?
0: You know, I watched some of the tape week one. That was the Arizona game. And it struck me how the defense couldn't get off the field. And offensively, which I think most of the fans are most worried about, I mean, they were third down. I want to say they were 2 for 8. Fourth down, they were 0 for 3. I don't even think they gained 275 yards in total offense. I mean, offensively, they couldn't make a play. And when you've got a quarterback that has all the tangibles, height, weight, speed, arm talent, he's smart, he's tough. When you have that guy and they haven't done a great job of supporting him with an offensive line, they've got the tackles back now that are really critical and good football players. They didn't run the football well on tape. They averaged under 4 yards a carry. Defense played poor. So you can't put it all on Herbert, but at a certain point, man, they got to take a stand. Herbert's got to step up and rip it, you know, 350 yards, 4 touchdowns, take some chances. Right now, I don't see any of it, and I'm really surprised like you.
1: I agree with you. Like, how long are we going to say, this guy's the guy, before you realize, you know what, this guy isn't the guy. And I'm not saying it's all his fault, but you're right. He's going to have to stand up, and he's going to have to make that stand and let it rip. So is that going to happen in Buffalo this week?
0: Well, I tell you one thing. He'll have a good look at a franchise quarterback coming off the other sideline.
1: Yeah, right.
0: Because that dude's ripping it. And if there are 5 franchise quarterbacks in the league, he's number one, in my opinion, right now. He's the best quarterback. If I had the first pick in the entire NFL, he's the guy. As far as their chances, I mean, the first 2 weeks has been ugly. Their opportunity to go on the road in Buffalo to an excited home base, that crowd's awesome, new stadium. They're going to have to put 30-plus points on the board to win that game, and I don't see that happening.
1: Mike Mayock joining us. Mike, I agree with you. I think Josh Allen right now is the best player in the league, period, point blank. But I think the most impactful guy right now might be Sexy Dexy. How about the Bengals at 2-0? And Dexter Lawrence just absolutely wrecking shop. It is early, but does Cincinnati look like they might be a Super Bowl contender once again?
0: Yeah, it's fun because what the numbers tell us over Joe Burrow's career is that when he has a healthy season, they're a legitimate contender for a Super Bowl. I believe that. Offensively, I believe that. And they've got to be good enough on defense. They're never going to be number 2 or 3 or 4. That's not who they... All their money's on offense. The fact that they went out and moved that first-round pick, because they were sitting at, I forget, number 10, I want to say, overall.
1: It was 10.
0: It was 10. They were sitting at 10, and that was kind of, at a certain point, are you going to get a difference maker at that point? And I think in their minds, they're kind of going, are we better off trading for Sexy Dexy and getting a difference maker now? Or do we want to take a guy at 10 that may or may not turn out in the next 2 or 3 years? I love the move. Thought Duke Tobin in the front office did a great job. And I've watched a little bit of that tape, and I've watched a lot of Dexter over the years. And it always brings me back, Jim, to the great quarterbacks that I've talked to one-on-one over the years, and have always asked all of them, you know, what's the number one issue you have on a game plan? What's the one thing you hate the most? And just about every single one of them said immediate pressure up the middle. You get a big stud on defense that can push a pocket, or an Aaron Donalds that's real quick and get up. If you disrupt the pocket from the inside out, that's a problem, and that's who he is.
1: Interesting you brought him up. Let's end on that, Mike. I was going to ask you, because the Rams-Broncos Sunday, strength on strength, great matchup. How did Aaron Donald look to you in his first game back without Myles Garrett?
0: Yeah, I saw what I needed to see. You could even see it just watching him on television as far as quickness, get off, all the things you saw going back all the way to University of Pittsburgh. He's different, and I like the comments he made after the game when he was asked for his own overview of his performance. He just said, you know what, it reminded me that, A, I can still do it. I've got what I need physically to get it done. I'm not ready yet to dominate a game because there's a bunch of stuff that I kind of forgot about, and I'm feeling my way through. But that was a veteran talk, and I love the answer, because you don't want to play the Rams in 2 or 3 or 4 weeks, because I think he's going to be back to, especially if they're playing him, you know, 30 to 40 snaps a game, which is probably his sweet spot right now. I don't think you want to play Aaron Donald.
1: I agree. I love it. I love the way he looked. Former NFL safety, also a general manager of the Raiders, currently a Westwood One Sports NFL analyst, good friend of the program, Mike Mayock. Mike, appreciate you, my brother. Great job. Always good to talk to you.
0: Hey, Jim, I appreciate you. Thank you.
1: I love it. Mike Mayock joining us. Love talking to Mike. Love talking ball with Mike. All right, when we come back, the beef segment. Bring it. What do you want to beef about? Anything at all except those three things that you know you're not supposed to. Just get up in here. 1-800-636-8686. Hour 3 straight ahead.

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1: Authorities say a Kentucky officer ran the same two license plates 2,000 times. They belonged to the mother of his child. She had an order of protection against him. He didn't hack anything. He typed in a plate. One of 120,000 cameras, it said. A major American daily newspaper found at least 50 more. Most were watching women. 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
6: I'm Kate Burdett on the Ohio News Network. In Northeast Ohio, a fatal domestic violence incident has now been ruled self-defense. Dave Chadowski of ONN affiliate WKYC-TV in Cleveland explains.
7: Murder charges have been dismissed against the North Olmsted teen who said he shot and killed his brother. The attorney for 18-year-old Amin Faraj says he was protecting their mother from an attack. And the Cuyahoga County Prosecutor's Office says the state could not prove beyond a reasonable doubt that he was not acting in self-defense. Faraj's attorney says he was released from custody last night.
6: Columbus City School employees face potential health care cost increases of up to $1,000 per month. Amy Steigerwald of ONN affiliate WBNS-TV has details with John Coneglio, president of the Columbus Educators Association.
8: The change comes following a consulting deal that cost the district millions and forced it to tap into its self-insurance reserves. In a statement Wednesday, CCS says it proposed options to prevent the surcharges and that they are, quote, disappointed that CEA is not addressing the reality that health insurance and health care costs and usage are increasing for everyone nationally.
9: This is not only going to affect our teachers, we're going to have resignations because of this.
6: And according to the Ohio Department of Job and Family Services, both initial and continued unemployment claims were up last week. I'm Kate Burdett on the Ohio News Network.
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0: That right there is the sound of me knocking on the Ionic plastic tower of beef.
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0: Old Trapper. 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What is your beef? I'm going to start with the call-in beefs. We will have a segment of write-in beefs. All right? Just get up in here. Make sure you keep them moving. Get in, get out. Go fast. Let's start with the calls. Let me see here. There it is. I always start with this guy. If he's here when we start, I start with this guy because I want somebody to set the tone. I don't want to get off to a bad start. He's consistent. He never misses. We go to Charleston. Miles, my brother, what is your beef?
2: Rome, I have a beef with all these loser Northern California clones who refuse to identify the community in which they live and instead use the generic terms the Bay or NoCal. Hey, Mike in the Tenderloin. Hey, Vic in Richmond. Hey, Kevin in Antioch. Use where you are, losers, out.
0: Nice job. That's why I start with him. There is a difference. You can't just say you're from the Bay Area if you're from, and I don't want to be negligent and take a run at somebody that I shouldn't, but you're not from the Bay Area if you live over there. He's not wrong. 1-800-636-8686. Kevin in Antioch.
3: Which doesn't put...
0: I don't know. Kevin may have a take on that. Because whenever Kevin calls, Kevin says he's from the Bay Area. But Miles just said, hey, Kevin, you know you're not from the Bay Area. You're from Antioch. Hey, Kevin, are you actually from the Bay Area, dude?
4: Oh, yeah. Right before San Jose and San Francisco. A little bit closer to San Francisco, where I hate it because of these Niner fans. They think they're going to the Super Bowl because they won two games. One against the sleepwalking Rams, the other against my brother's Dolphins, who even he says they're not going to win one game. Look, Frisco Mario, you guys got to relax. I mean, they already think Brandon Cooks is going to be Jerry Rice. See you, Rome.
0: Wait. Did DoorDash Kevin just do a straight sports take? Was there not? I got a beef with those a-holes that don't tip me when I go all the way to the top floor. But there was no DoorDash. That was a straight sports take from Kevin in Antioch. Dang. Who knew? So far, so good. 1-800-636-8686. Let's go to Dayton. I'm feeling good about this segment. I'm feeling really good about it. Let's go to Dayton. Alex in Dayton. Alex, what is your beef?
5: Romy, I got a beef. For a jungle that's so obsessed with the anniversary of classic takes, how did we let Mike Gundy's legendary "I'm a man" rant slide this week? 19 years in that tirade gave us iconic drops like "garbage" and "fat." Those helped lay the foundation for Jungle Tourette's. Heck, the fat alarm owes its entire career to Mike Gundy and Alvy's ingenuity. The final kicker, one day after the 18th anniversary, Oklahoma State fired Mike Gundy and then paid him $15 million to leave. Come after me. They did, and he still won. Hugh Ed Orgeron. Thanks, Jim.
0: You got it. I saw it, and I thought about it, and Tom and I talked about it, and it just got away from us. You're 100% right. There was no reason why we should not acknowledge that. How can we not acknowledge that when we've gotten so much usage out of that? Talk about a usage rate.
6: Garbage.
0: It was garbage. It was absolute. It was crap. It's a crap. It was garbage and it's a crap. And
6: garbage.
0: I own it. And it was on me.
6: Come
0: You're
6: me.
0: Not wrong. We should have done it. I could give
7: makes
0: you
7: me wanna puke.
0: Some rationale. I could give you an explanation. It doesn't matter. We should have done it. All right. 1-800-636-8686. Let's go to Oregon. Jason. No, let's not go there. Let's go to Vince in Houston. There, I'm ready to go. H-Town, Vince, what's your beef?
8: General managers at sports bars who, prior to the shift, do not let their waitresses know what games are on, what TV they're on, the waitresses sometimes act like they're not even at a sports bar. And then when you do ask for the remote, finally, it takes them 5 minutes to find the remote out.
0: It's not unfair. Waitresses, waiters, whoever you want to blame, somebody has to wear that. It's a sports bar. Why do you not know how to change the channel? Why do you not know where the games are? I came to your sports bar to watch sports. So whether it's a waiter or a waitress or a manager or a bus person or a bartender, can somebody please learn how to work the TV and find the games? That's why we came here, to watch games and give you money. That actually is not original, but I don't know that I've ever heard that in this segment. It's a great point. Next up, let's go to Pittsburgh. Aaron in Pittsburgh. Good to have you, Aaron. What's your beef?
1: Thanks, Jim. My beef is with athletes on Jeopardy. You can read the field, but you've never read a book. Well, now some blazed out kickoff is going to make you look stupid, brah. To be fair, I thought of an answer to throw. You know, help these guys out a bit. Answer. The first Japanese aircraft carrier sunk during World War II. What is IJN?
0: That was just too complex a beef.
3: Like I don't like that.
0: Like I said, get in, get out. Let's keep moving.
3: Not a very good call.
0: This was not the smack off or whatever that was. I have no idea what that was.
7: Correct.
0: That was a beefer from chat. As I'm looking at that right now, I thought that guy had a beef with chat. No, that was it. That was somebody crossing over from chat. See, if you're coming over from chat to the phones, number one, thank you. I like that. But number two, chat is rapid fire. You would think that'd be an easy transition to make. All right, give it a shot next week. 1-800-636-8686. Let's go to Dallas. Ross in Dallas. Good to have you, Ross. What is your beef?
9: Hey, Jim. My beef is with people that profile. I'll wear my corn t-shirt and people ask, are you really a corn fan or do you just think the shirt looks cool? O and V. It's corn with a K as in kite. Not P as in the content you watch walking between your door-to-door solar sales. Or not having to look like Rob Zombie to be a metalhead.
0: Well, at least now I know what V does. Door-to-door solar sales. I've always wondered what V did. Like, what does V, of all people, do for a living? I've never known. Hey, Ross, thanks for dialing me in. Dude, I'll bet you he kills it in Menifee, going door-to-door selling solar panels. 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What do you say we go to Tucson, Jimmy? Jimmy, what is your beef?
10: Well, my beef is all these stupid Bear fans that are hopping out the woodwork right now, screaming out Bear Down like it's fairs. That's sports blasphemy. Unless you're standing on sacred ground in Tucson Del Sol Stadium, you don't utter the words Bear Down. John Button Salmon, our starting quarterback in 1926, died for it, Rome. Tragic blood was spilled so we could have that. He told our coach, Pop McHale, his death words, his last words, bear down. It was forced and tragic blood, Jim. I'm tired of all these fingernail fans popping out, screaming bear down, out.
0: Fingernail fans ripping their bear down. There was blood spilled for the right to say bear down. Somebody died. And that's where that came from. Stop saying it. Stop ripping it from us. Especially you, quote, fingernail fans. Damn, Caleb cannot catch a break. Cannot catch a break. Hey, clones, bear down. Let's get it. 1-800-636-8686. We only do it once a week. Make it count. Every beef has to count. Make it count. Let's go to Jason in Oregon. Jason, what is your beef?
11: Hey, Jim, thanks for the call. My beef is with the 1,000 questions I always have to answer when I go to the self-checkout. Are you a loyalty member? Do you want to donate to something? How many bags do you want? You want cash back? Is it organic? Come on, it's just a pack of gum and this cold drink. Just let me have it. And the funniest part is, after you're done, you get the receipt that's a foot long. So that's my beef. Thanks, Jim.
0: You got it. The self-checkout beef is not original. That comes up a lot. I'm going to go back to Pittsburgh. I love Pittsburgh. I'm a big Pittsburgh fan. Whenever Pittsburgh shows up, and that doesn't mean start lying and saying you're from Pittsburgh, because you know I'll take that phone call. But I do like going to Pittsburgh. Dave in Pittsburgh. Good to have you, Dave. What is your beef?
12: Hey, Jimbo. How you doing?
0: Good, dude. You?
12: Good, good. My problem's with DoorDash guy. You know what? You're home. You want something delivered. You live on a third floor of an apartment in a house. And you leave specific instructions for the DoorDash guy to come in the house and put it by your door, you know, say in the third floor. And every time they leave it on the porch, the back porch, or they don't drop it off at all.
0: I like that, Dave. You know what? You kind of sound like Kevin. So then you just took Kevin's take and you flipped it on its head. Because Kevin would say the exact opposite about you. And you're like, hey, no, actually, I got a problem with DoorDash guy. DoorDash guy, I give him specific directions. My problem is I live, you know, in the country now. And the addresses on our homes apparently are not that clear, because I'm constantly fishing for packages. And then it's always awkward because I'm going to go walk up on somebody else's door. And that never feels right, even though I know my package is on their door. And not my door, but I know they've got cameras. And I'm like, yeah, I'm not here to make any problems. I'm not here to stir anything up. I just want my package, because whoever delivered it got it wrong again. 1-800-636-8686. Where to? Let's go to Pensacola. James, great to have you. James, what is your beef?
13: Snags, it's your favorite lawyer in Pensacola. How is it that when I go to tear things that are perforated, it rips off of the perforated line? I mean, what's the physics in that, man?
0: What is the physics in that, man? I don't know, James. Great question, though. That's my favorite lawyer in Pensacola. Now, I didn't know that I had a favorite lawyer in Pensacola, but nice to know that if things ever go sideways for me in Pensacola, I know exactly where to go. My man, James. I know that if things go sideways for me in Charleston, I can go to Miles. And I know if things go sideways for me in Pensacola, I can go to James. In terms of your perforation issue, I don't have the answer to that. There's a lot of perforated items that I try to open up. Now, you know what? I have a beef. Not with the perforation, but with tortilla bags and cheese bags that you try, that once you've actually tore the perforated area and you try to match it up and close the bag, you never can. And then I'm like, what am I? Like, I'm a spaz. Why can I not close Swiss cheese? Hey, Jano, can you take a look at this? And Jano's like, bop, bop, bop, bop, done. Okay, great. Now you're showing me up. Now you think you're better than me. Yo, I know this, Jano. You're on an airplane right now and you've been on it for like 7 hours and you have eight more to go. Ayo. And ChatGPT told her, if you want to beat jet lag, you're crossing 9 time zones and you're not allowed to sleep on that flight. Let's see. Let's go to North Carolina. David in North Carolina. David, great to have you. What is your beef?
14: What's up, Romy? Can you please get Dave Dorn on the phone line immediately? I have never, ever in my life experienced the worst beat gambling than the NC State quarterback and coach combination who doesn't know how to run 5 seconds off the clock. They are up 3 points, end up losing by 4. The spread's 3.5. Romy, I got major beat. Who should I have it more with, the quarterback or the coach who put them in position to fail? How do we not know how to run 5 seconds off the clock?
0: I can answer that. It's great. First of all, I can tell he's still furious. There are bad beats, and then there are beats that you never, ever get over. And anybody who bet that game that way is never going to get over that beat, because I've never seen anything like that ever. In all my years of watching football, I have never, ever seen a game end like that. So to answer the question, who should I have a beef with, the quarterback or the coach? The answer, of course, is yes. Yes. And the incredible thing about that is they gave him like a 4-step process. Do these 4 things. Get the snap, roll out, go here. Like they had a plan. And look what that plan got them. Beat. beat. That I said, Clark Lee came on the program, and I said, Clark, you've been around this thing a long, long time. Have you ever seen a more surreal moment on any level of football than that? And Clark's all classy, he's not going to pile on, but even he had to admit, well, you know, the good thing was, the way he laid it out was, we thought we were about to win the game traditionally. We were going right down the field, we turn it over, and it's like, oh, wow. Okay, all right, everybody pull it together. All right, reset quickly. This is what we're going to do. And it worked. But yeah, it's one thing to be an NC State fan. You never get over that, I don't think. If you're an NC State player involved, you don't get over that. The coaches, that will stick to them forever. And then if you just bet that way and you got beat, that's a bad, bad beat. There are bad beats. That's a bad, bad beat. I feel you, dude. Why don't we do one more? Let's go to Portland. Will in Portland. Good to have you, Will. What's your beef?
15: Yeah, I got a beef with people that say full stop. What are they doing? Talking on Morse code? The only reason they should say full stop if they're saying beep, beep, beep, beep, beep, beep, beep, beep, beep. War, Freddie Freeman going in the Hall of Fame as a Brave.
0: It's pretty funny. Yeah, I use full stop sometimes, but even I'm tired of it. Beep, beep. Beep, beep, beep, beep, beep, beep, beep, beep. Morse code. All right, let's do this. Let's break. Good job. Halfway there. Or maybe more than halfway there. Written beefs when we come back. 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
17: The Chargers, Texans, Bucks, and Colts are among playoff hopefuls with the dreaded 0-2 start. 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
24: 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Every time. Sherrod Brown voted with Biden, 97%. Schumer, 95. Bernie Sanders, 92. That was the Democrat Party he joined 50 years ago. But times have changed. 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They're not asking for your vote. 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And Sherrod Brown will fall in line. 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Sherrod Brown, times changed. 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SLF PAC is responsible for the content of this ad.
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0: 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All right, so before I do the written beefs, I'm going to do some video beefs. Let's do it. Okay, now remember, these are sent in ahead of time. So if they establish who they are and where they're from, they're not going to get run. They're on tape. All right. Robert in Tampa sent this video beef in. My dude, what is your beef?
1: Hey, Jim, it's Robert from Tampa, and as you can see behind me, I'm watching the movie Rudy. Now, this is the scene of the movie where he's all depressed because he can't get into the game there in South Bend. He offered $10 to people, but yet not enough to get into the football game. But here's where my beef is, Jim. Take a look. However, even though he can't get into the game to watch the game, at night, he's able to sneak in through the window. He's able to sleep at the stadium, and if you remember those Rudy movie fans, he actually works at the stadium. So what is the deal? Rudy, you can sleep in the stadium, you can work in the stadium, but you can't go in for a game day. Come on, Rudy, do better. That's my beef, Jim. And a second beef, be in the fee. Get a better cell phone. Your phone call was terrible yesterday. You can do better.
0: Nice job, dude. Way to go. That's where I'm going to allow it to play out. That was not exactly a quick-hitting beef, but that was a really good beef with some production value going in on Rudy. All right, another video beef. This one from Al in Iowa. Al, what you got? What's your beef? Play.
2: Jim, my beef is with you and the crew for awarding the BIC last year's Smackoff title. What's happened in the jungle is Veep buried all of them last year. Killed them, just like OJ killed Ronan Nicole. He's clearly the winner. Hence the current situation in the jungle. There's no one left, Jim, for the Smackoff. They're all still buried in shallow graves out in Menifee. V, guess you're going to have to go dig them up and hook them back up to life support. Especially my man Rich and Jeffman. Jeff in Richmond. Best memory in the jungle, Jim. Jeff's first call. Got ran faster than James in Portland. Come on! More V getting his first strap this year, and then you can cancel the Smackoff. Out.
0: Good job, dude. Terrible sound quality, but good job. That was Al in Iowa. All right, I like this guy. Fat Kids Love Cake.
3: Fat?
0: That's his handle. Fat Kids Fat. Love Cake. Yo, what up, kid? What you got? I can't wait to hear.
4: Hey, Jim. I got a beef with them actors on the Blue Chew commercials after 8 segments. There's no way that those baddies are waiting on them old farts to do anything. Out.
0: I like his prop. He had a bag of Old Trapper. Fat kids love Old Trapper. Fat kids love jerky. Eric in the South Side jumped up in with a video. Eric, let's see what you got.
5: Thanks, Jim. My beef is with my next door neighbor. He just got the pool installed, put in all this landscaping, but now he keeps watering every day for like the last 6 weeks. So it's creating nothing but mud. You keep stepping, the earth gives way below. But on his side, we've got what looks like Oakmont Country Club type of rough going on here. And just to show you, you can't even see the damn ball. Mow your grass, bro. War the Colorado Rockies for finding a way to get it done and losing 100 plus games for the fourth consecutive season. I'm out.
0: Nice job, dude. Well done. Very well done. You know, I love that nice touch with thanks, Jim. Like he knew I kicked it to him and he acknowledged me. Thanks, Jim. Good job, Eric. Really well done. All right, some written beefs. Hi, Rome. Men who use those tiny, fluffy, bunny, butt-looking microphones when interviewing people on YouTube. Paul in Tucson. Vince in Fresno. My beef. the dad at my kid's school who shows up to family mass every Friday smelling like Gigglebush. Gigglebush is new to me. At C-Hack 0311. I've got beef with self-checkout machines. God, here we go again. Again, another one? Unexpected item in the bagging area. Yeah, it's the item I just scanned, you idiot. I'm doing the cashier's job, the bagger's job, and now I need a supervisor. At Lefty's Locks, I have a beef with people who break for no reason. Agreed. My beef isn't with being fat. My beef is with those who achieved fat blindness.
3: Fat?
0: If your waddle is too slow or your build is too big, just do it the rest of us self-aware fats a favor and get the bleep out of the way. War tugboat in Frisco. Greg in the 434. My beef is with Steeler fan who waves that little nasty yellow washcloth. I cringe to think where that washcloth is used between games. You have that nasty, you can have that nasty washcloth, Steeler fan. Dino from Scottsdale. I think it's actually a towel. I think it's the nasty towel, not the nasty washcloth. I know it's a terrible towel, but he's calling it a nasty washcloth. Me tuber. Rome, my beef is with time. Or lack thereof. You should have just said, my beef, time. I would have been 100% behind you. Rome, my beef, time. Dear Jim, my beef is with clones slipping little political comments in their already lame takes. We hear you. We are not here for that. This is a big-time sports radio. Go play intramurals, brother. This is the Jim Rome Show. War Rome coming back to Arrowhead before we build that cozy dome. Jack and KC. I would love to come back there. Could come back there. I will be much better prepared, as you know.
6: Brother.
0: At Ratfinkism. My beef is with do your own research, conspiracy kook. You know, your buddy from college who was once smart and reasonable, but now believes that we did not land on the moon and the world may be flat. My beef is with people who step on my yoga mat. Get your smelly feet off my mat. Wore Jameis Winston passing the ball better this week. Phil B. in Crapchester. Bruno in the Bay. Hey, Jim, my beef is with people who bust ass on airplanes. Sure, the noise and preponderance of people to blame is an ideal setting for you to set forth a flurry of flatulence. But for the love of God, I can taste it now, too. Cheers from 30,000 feet up. So true. There's no accountability at all on an airplane for that. At the Sterling Savant. I don't understand why dress shirts have pockets. That's my beef. Hey, Rome, my beef is with Carly Ursay. Stop micromanaging. Back off from the sidelines. Take your notepad and go back to the owner's suite. You're not helping. There are other ways to get information. Signed, Shane Steichen. All right, let's go back to the phones.
7: That's not helping.
0: It's hurting them, and you shouldn't be taking notes on the sideline, ma'am. Let's go to the Tenderloin. Mike in the Tenderloin. Back to the phones. Hey, Mike, what's your beef?
8: What's up, Jimmy? Miles, you had a whole week to come back at me, and the best you could do is Bay Area geography smack. That's fresh, man. Good job, good effort. Miles, I'm going to let you in on an open secret that all the clones know, but that you've not figured out yet. The real reason why Jim starts with you is because you're safe. And that's not something that you want to be in the jungle. Your C-grade beefs are thoroughly controversial, my dude. You're a wet fart of a starting gun. So please do us all a favor and stay the bleep down. War sharing calamari with bums in the Tenderloin. War toothless children in Charleston.
0: Damn, Mike. You're not talking me off it. He will lead off next week if he's there. But I like that beef. I love beefs within the beef segment. And there's one right there. Miles, for some reason, is aggravating people. Well, that guy. Maybe this guy. PJ in Denver. PJ, what's your beef?
3: Yo, war that guy. Yeah, Miles, my beef is with you. The only people that think that you are good at leading off this segment are you and Jim and the two friends that you forced to listen to your crap, the weak sauce that you spew on the air. You're a lawyer in Charleston. You're one of those dudes who has crappy billboards, cheesy billboards up all over the city. You chase down ambulances. Once you get a client in front of you, what do you say to them? Hey, we're going to get this settlement. I lead off the beef segment on the Jim Rome Show. Don't you worry. Stop calling, weakling. Peace.
0: Wow, bro. PJ, that might have been your best effort. Any more of those calls and Miles might come back in before the end of the segment. He's like, hey, Miles, there's only two people who think that it's a good idea for you to lead off the beef segment. You and Rome. It's actually not true. He's got more fans than that. Let's go to Oregon. Jeff in Oregon. Good to have you, Jeff. What's your beef?
6: Rome, my beef is with betting. It's almost lose-lose. If I win the dang bet, I'm upset that I didn't bet more money on that. And when I lose, try to double down, get my money back, lose again. I don't know, Rome. Not winning at this betting stuff right now. I'm out.
0: This gambling game is hard, dog. That's why you want to be really careful with it. You want to bet responsibly. Do not bet more than you can afford to lose. Have fun with it. Like, you want to do the way I approach it. I do it just enough to get a sweat, but not enough that I can't pay my rent. Don't get in too deep. Gives you a little bit of little juice and a little energy and a little bit of a sweat when you're watching the game, and that it feels great when you win and it hurts a little bit when you lose, but not so much that it keeps you up at night. You don't want to do that. All right, I'm looking for a phone call to walk off on. Let's go to Pensacola. Eddie. You know what we haven't heard from today, Tom? Myrtle Beach. Myrtle Beach usually comes up in here. I'll go to Pensacola, though. They're well represented. Eddie, what's going on? What's your beef?
7: Hey, what's up? My beef's with lawyers coming in, saying they're from Pensacola when they're in their mom's basement warming up Hot Pockets, man. And my beef's also with, call screener guy. You know, when you screen a call, man, make sure the take don't suck. Get some run in the jungle before you get run. You know, you're going to make Dr. Smack come back and put a lot of people in check. Put me to the front of the line to smack off Romy. I'm out.
0: Eddie, the problem with call screener guy or blaming it on call screener guy, caller guy will tell call screener guy what caller guy is going to say when they get on the air. And then they get on the air and then all bets are off. And call screener guy can't control that. Believe me, call screener guy is screening out a lot of riffraff. If you think what you hear on the air is bad, you should see what call screener guy says. You're not good enough. We can't have you on the show. It is not your inalienable right. Hey, call screener guy, why don't you react to that? What do you think that was about?
9: My interpretation of that is he was just upset I didn't move him to the front of the line. And he actually, his call dropped at one point. And I was nice and reconnected him and then put him in front of you, but I think he probably blamed me for that too.
0: Well, maybe that was your fault, call screener guy. Anyway, he got through, he got on. And he's not buying that guy from Pensacola was a lawyer, but rather he was just some dropout in the basement smashing Hot Pockets. I don't know, the guy sounded like a lawyer to me. All right, we got to walk off on something. Is it that or is it something else? Hey, call screener guy, what do you like? You are a call screener guy. Call screener guy doesn't like your attitude, callers. Well, now we're done. All right.
10: Now I'm done.
0: We'll come back and we're done with that. What I did not get to yesterday was a podcast. What I will get to today is a podcast. Bryant McKinney. Again, one of those rare guys that won a Natty and a Super Bowl. So we're going to run him down. We'll go long for him. That's coming up right after the program. I'm going to tape that, and then we'll push that out. All right, but we're not done here. We'll come back for one last segment. Stay tuned.
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0: Every once in a while, I'll hear that song. And most days I don't, because we play it every single day. But every once in a while, that song will hit me a certain way. And I started thinking, I wonder how old that song is. So I just looked it up. According to the robot, Boomtown Rats dropped Up All Night in 1982. That song is 44 years old. So once again, my beef, time. 44. Damn, that song's 44. That song's 44. It's a man. Speaking of which, at Xander V4, in honor of the Mike Gundy I'm a Man anniversary, would you play Alvin's Fat Alarm and or Fat Announcement? Alvin deserves to have them played. As Steve Nash said, quote, Alvin is amazing. Signed, Alex in Dayton.
1: Well, Alvin's incredible.
0: I'll do you one better.
1: There's an incredible amount of praise.
0: How about we play both? How about we pay homage to the man, because he is a man. He's 40, and I skipped the anniversary.
2: 40!
0: It just got away from me. It was my bad. Better late than never, so why don't we play that in its entirety? Go ahead, roll it.
3: If anybody hasn't read this article, I don't read it. This was brought to me by a mother of children. I think this is worth reading. Let me tell you why I'm talking about this article. Three-fourths of this is inaccurate. It's fiction. Here's all that.

0: kid did. He goes to class. He's respectful to the media. He's respectful to the public. And he's a good kid. And he's not a professional athlete. And he doesn't deserve to be kicked when he's down. That's why I don't read the newspaper. Because it's garbage. And the editor that let it come out is garbage. Come after me. I'm a man. I'm 40. I'm not a kid. Write something about me or our coaches. That's all I got to say. Makes me want to puke.
1: I'm trying to figure out my favorite part of that. She's a mother of children. That or the fact that the media or whoever was in that room applauded him and clapped him off the stage. He literally lit them on fire and they applauded him.
0: So standing get your facts straight.
1: Fat! All right, so there was that. There's the video again. Fat. Seeing the video matched up to audio that we played for so many years is always so awesome. Just absolutely awesome. Alvin, on top of that, since Xander V4 asked for it, I wanted to pay homage to the anniversary since I skipped it, but can you also drop your fat alarm or announcement as well? Did I get fat?
2: Fat boy. I'm pretty not fat.

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1: You f***ing fat.
0: Incredible. Genius piece of work. Some more reaction. Amber made it in. It's going an entire day without Amber. Amber in Portland, quote, Romy, I'm with Big Head. Marcus Mariota from University of Oregon. Roger Dodger Goodell said that at the NFL draft. He was only the Heisman winner and the second overall pick. Why do you need to know his name, jackass?
2: Marcus Mariota.
3: War Lady Clone.
0: Amber's great. And he's a Adonis. I've pitched this before, but how about a segment where call screener guy puts through only the bad callers, almost like a hack off, but just spur of the moment sometime. What do you say? What do I say? You've pitched that before. We do it every single day. What do you mean? Oh, here's a great idea. Oh, you mean the thing that we do every single day when you call? I don't mean you. I mean anybody. Yeah, no, we don't need to plan that. That happens every day on its own. D. Wilcox, 46399, quote, call screen guy is an upgraded nickname from phone slap. It's a good point. It's a good point. Call screen guy did not like it at all a moment ago. Call screen guy is like, hey, by the way, the actual call screen guy's not here, so I'm doing his job and my job, so get off my ass. But then, Tommy, to be fair, call screen guy is better than phone slap. If you hit you with a phone slap, then you really have a reason to be mad.
4: Call screen guy is basically a promotion from
0: it
4: phone
0: is.
4: Slap. Yeah, no, I appreciate that very much.
0: Call screen guy's like CEO. Call screen guy's like president. It's way better than slap.
4: Yeah, I got to take whatever wins I can get, and call screen guy is a win.
0: That is a win. That is a win. And in your defense, you are doing more jobs than you normally do because call screen guy is not here. So during the beef segment, not that any of you care about anything we do around here, but during that beef segment, we are going through chat, X, email, and telephone calls. And video beefs. And call screen guy actually is not here. So we're down a person. But I know it's never enough. Oh, are you not entertained? Apparently not. We'll try and do better. I know I always tell you to do better. We will try and do better, clones. Really sorry about that. Who do you have tonight? What do you think is going to happen tonight? The Big Head and I are on opposite sides of this. I don't really trust the Packers. There are a lot of things about the Packers and a lot of holes in the Packers that I see right now that I don't really trust. And that number's not small, really. In fact, it's starting to look bigger to me, 4.5. Except they are playing the Fail Clowns. And the Fail Clowns have had some real issues at quarterback.
1: Fail
0: we know this.
1: Clowns.
0: But Michael Penix Jr. is finally ready to play. Their quarterback situation has been horrible. This guy is going to bring a different energy. We know this, right? And we know that he has weapons. But what good are all those? We've been waiting on Penix to say that he's ready. He says he's ready tonight. The Big Head took the points. He said, I'm taking the Fail Clowns and the 4.5. I said, I'm taking the Packers. I'm laying the 4.5. I'll tell you what. I made the statement last week, and I was not looking to go hot take, but I'm like, damn. Who knew or who thought that Lil Bro, Mike LaFleur, would be the best coach in the LaFleur family? If Matt loses this game tonight at Lambeau, against the Fail Clowns, where does that leave him? Nowhere good. 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All right, very solid Thursday. We're not done yet. I've got a podcast which I'm going to tape and push out. I want to thank everybody who made this happen, though. Mike Mayock showed up big. The Big Head showed up. Rex Hoggard. Call screener guy did a great job. XR4TI2, Clones. Thank you for watching and listening. See you tomorrow, Rob.
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14: I'm Kate Burdett on the Ohio News Network. In southeast Ohio, a river rose over 15 feet in 48 hours, causing havoc for motorists and leaving infrastructure severely damaged. ONN's Brianna Albizu has details.
15: In Athens County, the Hocking River rose 15 feet in 48 hours, causing water rescues on flooded roads. As waters receded and roads began to reopen, the high water caused damage to roads in Athens, Hocking, and other counties, and they will now require extensive repairs. At least 22 state roads were fully closed, with others severely restricted and dozens of local county and township roads completely impassable. Severe runoff and lingering high waters continue to keep major corridors blocked off.
14: In northeast Ohio, students and parents at one Akron area high school are up in arms after their school's play was canceled for uncertain reasons. Dave Chadowski of ONN affiliate WKYC-TV in Cleveland has the story.
16: Students and parents in Copley are speaking out after the district canceled its upcoming production. School leaders say the decision was procedural, but some families believe the play's LGBTQ themes were a factor. Members of the Copley Thespian Society say they were excited to perform She Kills Monsters, which is set in Athens. Athens, Ohio. The popular coming-of-age play explores themes of family, grief, bullying, and LGBTQ identity. Students say they were told the show might be canceled after a parent complained and are disappointed they won't get to share its message.
14: I'm Kate Burdett on the Ohio News Network.
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1: 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Welcome on. 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I'm Pat Boyle. 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And as always, you can hear us on hundreds of local affiliates throughout North America. It is a Thursday night edition of BetMGM Tonight. That means week three. We'll get underway with the Packers and the Falcons tonight. We will give you all of our picks. We'll break it down, give you all the injury news you need to know, the X's and O's, and everything else ahead of a must-win game for Atlanta in the season debut of the Penix God, Michael Penix. And it's a pretty important game for the Packers as well, because if they lose this game to go under 500, ring the alarm bells in the NFC North. We're going to have our guy Ross Tucker join us at 8 p.m. Eastern, one of our NFL insiders, and the guy that is in the number two booth now for the NFL on CBS. So can't wait to talk to Ross at 8 p.m. Eastern right before kickoff. But we've got a lot else to get to. And like I said, history in the Windy City. Let's hear how it sounded on 104.3 The Score in Chicago when Pete Crow Armstrong became one of just seven players to join the 40-40 club.
2: He's got that big lead right now. He's going. The pitch inside. Throw to second. Not in time. 40-40 for Pete Crow Armstrong. Listen to this crowd.
3: He got a great jump. As you said, Patty, had a big lead. He got a great jump. No chance of throwing him out.
2: Standing ovation at Wrigley for Pete Crow Armstrong. Just one more reason he's going to be the most valuable player in the National League.
3: When you think of where Pete was in the middle of May and hitting eighth and ninth in the Cubs lineup to where he's at right now, absolutely incredible.
2: What a moment at Wrigley. The fans standing. And they continue roaring unabated. What a great moment.
1: That's a hell of a call by Pat Hughes and Ron Coomer at Wrigley Field, where the Cubbies then go on to beat the Marlins. They clinch a playoff spot. It didn't come without angst and tension, but they get it done. Cubbies punch their ticket to the Major League postseason. And Brad, Pete Crow Armstrong now joins Jose Canseco, Barry Bonds, A-Rod, Alfonso Soriano, Ronald Acuna, and Shohei Ohtani as the only players in Major League history to join the 40-40 club. He's got 45 bombs. He now has 40 stolen bases. He's got one of the best batting averages in the National League. He's got one of the best OPSs in the National League. And oh yeah, he's a Gold Glove caliber defensive center fielder as well. So look, I predicted it back in March, so this isn't me jinxing anything. I've been saying this for months. I'm all in on PCA becoming the same level of superstardom as Shohei Ohtani and Aaron Judge this postseason. I'm all in on the Cubbies getting to the World Series. I know they've got their pockmarks, but I think PCA will have an incredible October after one of the most legendary individual seasons we've seen this century. I think he's going to carry the Cubs to the World Series, Brad. I really do.
4: Yeah, let's go ahead and pour some Malort for everyone in celebration. I cannot believe the season that we just witnessed from PCA. Just unbelievable that only 24 years young, and this could only be the tip of the iceberg for him. I've watched almost every single Cubs game this year. That's how much of a diehard fan I am. I know there's 162, still got three to go. We're going to be breaking down the Boston series. Is it going to be played in Beantown? Is it not? We'll have that here in a second. but focusing in on what PCA, the magical run he has had this year. His ascension's been utterly dynamic. There's no other way to really explain it or describe it. The change in his batting stance and mechanics, lowering that bat down and having it rest on his shoulder really unlocked him. Remember, like the first about month and a half of the major league season, he was definitely a guy that was on the struggle bus. There's no question about it. A lot of people thought that last year might have been an anomaly. Maybe he did peak too early at 23 years old, and they're like, I can't even replicate what he did last season. Well, he did that and raised it to an exponential and all-time historical level, being that 40-40 member, only the seventh in Major League history to do so. And again, it's just simple batting mechanics. That change really unleashed him, making more hard contact, making more line drive swings, getting a little bit more loft on the ball and depositing baseballs left, right, in the center field, bleachers as well, and doing so repeatedly with the 40-plus bombs that he's hit. He's always had elite speed. He's always been the best center field glove in Major League Baseball last about 3 years running. We just didn't know that, honestly, he had this potential. And I guarantee you, you go and ask any New York Mets scout, because remember, PCA came up in that system. He was part of the Baez deal. And, he was a guy they probably thought there was no way in hell he's ever going to reach 40-40. He may be a 2015 guy, maybe a best 15-30 guy, because the speed, of course, was always there and always elite. Guy's got wheels for days, but the power, that is something that has really developed and done so at a very rapid pace. So just an exponential explosion by PCA this season. MVP. And what I love about him more than anything else, as a diehard Chicago Cubs fan, somebody who loves the Windy City, and I hold it near and dear to my heart, is how he is interwoven, like Caleb Williams, like some of the other megastars in the other sports, into that city's fan base. It's just a great story. This is what sports are all about, and he is a guy who is a phenomenal representative, not only of the great city of Chicago, but of the Major League game for his contributions on and also off the field, doing a lot of work with the Boys and Girls Clubs.
5: Yeah, I mean, acting GM at the time, Zach Scott for the New York Mets. You guys should build a statue of him outside of Wrigley Field, because he just gift-wrapped you one of the great players, it looks like, in Cubs history. I mean, again, he is only 24, but to think what he could become, he's not even in his prime yet. Not even in his prime. Like, I mean, I said it. I think what he's going to do this October, I think he is not going to be afraid of the lights. I think that he's going to embrace it. I know that the postseason for the Cubs could ultimately end, and it could be done by this time next week. Cubs season could be over, right? They're going to play in the wild card series. Is it going to be against the Phillies? Is it going to be against the Padres? Is it going to be against the Braves? No matter who is it against, I predicted the Cubs to get to the World Series. I'm sticking to that. So I think Pete is not only going to dominate the wild card series, I think he's going to have a great NLDS. I think he's going to have a great NLCS. I think by the time, this time next month, last week of October, with the World Series beginning, we will be talking about Pete Crow Armstrong in the same breath as Aaron Judge and in the same breath as Shohei Ohtani. Because again, if he can do the 40, if he can become a member of the 40-40 club at age 24, who's to say he can't join Ohtani in the 50-50 club down the line?
4: Right, exactly.
5: Who's to say he can't win a triple crown in the next couple of years? Who's to say he won't win multiple MVPs, because the defense is there, the power is there, the speed is there. So it just comes down to, can he continue to hit for a high average? And the arm, which is, I don't know, Brad. I mean, how is his arm? Is it, I would assume it's above average. I would be lying if I told you
4: definitely.
5: I knew exactly what.
4: Yeah, definitely. Yeah.
5: So ultimate five-tool player. And again, thank you, Zach Scott. Thank you to the New York Mets for gift-wrapping you one of the great seasons in Cubs franchise history, and maybe many, many more to come for Pete Crow Armstrong. Now, Brad, you did mention 310-840-4910, by the way, if you want to join, if you want to call us, you want to text us, your thoughts on Pete Crow Armstrong becoming a member of the 40-40 club. Do you have as high expectations for him or the Cubs heading into the playoffs in just a couple of days? Or do you think that this will be the brightest spot of what will be a very short Cubs postseason stint. 310-840-4910. But Brad, we don't know who the Cubs are going to play yet, and they've got to play these games somehow, some way this weekend in Boston, but that is incredibly up in the air. What is the latest? You've got a meteorology degree. The nor'easter that is impending, and it's going to hit Boston hard. What is this weekend looking like between the Cubs and the Sox? Two teams that don't have their playoff spots definitively locked in yet, although I think Boston actually, before their game plays against Cleveland tonight, they might be locked into the 5 seed to play the Yankees. But either way, your Cubbies very much up in the air where they're going to play come next Tuesday. And this weather is looking like a hell of a problem here this weekend in Boston. What's the latest?
4: Yeah, a whopper of a storm. It's got, barreling down on the Northeast, and specifically the epicenter of the storm where the greatest impacts are going to be Rhode Island, Connecticut, and Boston, Massachusetts. So the timing is going to be really everything for the Chicago Cubs and the Boston Red Sox to try to get that series in. It's a 3-game slate. There is no way in hell that third game is going to be played in Beantown at Fenway. They're ultimately going to have to figure out where to move it. Is it going to be in Pittsburgh? Is it going to be in Cincinnati? Those are two neutral parks, and I believe the home teams are not there. So it makes sense to move at least game three of that series to one of those venues. But it is no sure thing for them to get in the doubleheader that is expected to be played tomorrow. The Cubs are going to be getting on a plane this evening. They're pouring and popping corks. The champagne is flying right now at Wrigley Field. Guys are getting, drenched. Guys are throwing it down. I saw Gasolina, Daniel Palencia, double-fisting two bottles of champagne. It could be a rough flight for him getting into Boston. I can tell you that. They still got baseball to be played, and there is a lot at stake with that home field advantage in the NL wild card race. And of course, the Friars, the Padres had that 1-game advantage. We're going to see if that continues to hold true tonight in Los Angeles, taking on the Dodgers on the late night tip. Philadelphia is still in the mix as well, taking on the Milwaukee Brewers. But the forecast is bleak in Boston. So tomorrow, I think there's a really good chance we'll be able to get the early part of that day-night doubleheader in. First pitch expected at 1:05 p.m. Eastern time. There's only about a 20% chance of rain before 5 p.m. tomorrow in the greater Boston area. However, there is still going to be meteorological impacts because the winds are going to be howling in that part of the country. Sustained winds, according to NOAA, expected for the day game portion of that doubleheader, 17 to 26 miles per hour. What does sustained mean? That means consistent, steady winds throughout the entire game out of the Northeast with gusts up to 40 miles an hour. I know I'm not exaggerating it. You can look it up from the actual meteorologists who've been studying all the models and are putting out the forecast right now at NOAA.gov. It gets far worse as the hours drag on into the evening, as the chances of rain are going to increase to 50%, best chance after 9 o'clock. They may be able to start the second game of that doubleheader, but it's no sure thing they're going to get the entire game in, because once the faucet turns on, they're not going to be able to crank it off. This nor'easter is going to be downright powerful. And the worst part about it is those winds are going to increase in the evening. How bad could they be? Well, sustained winds, again, those consistent winds out of the north, northeast, are going to ramp up to 29 to 31 miles per hour with gusts up to 55 to 60 miles per hour. Now, Pat, you were a semi-pro pitcher for a while. I don't know what the worst wind conditions that you hurled the rawhide in, but I would think this is grossly going to impact how pitchers are going to be able to, pop the mitt, reach the strike zone, a simple fly ball that would be normally routine, and whether in the infield or the outfield, is going to be blowing all over the park. So I don't understand why Major League Baseball, knowing that it's a shot and you know what, that they're going to get game three in Boston, why don't they just uproot this entire series and move it to another park that is not going to have these weather impacts. Oh, but the gate. Oh, but the beer money. Oh, the poor billionaire owners got to make some extra coin. It's a rough economy out there, even for the rich. I understand their point of view, but what is most important is this is the last weekend of the Major League Baseball regular season. There are playoff implications on the line. This series has to get in. Do the right thing, Major League Baseball, and send the boys packing to Pittsburgh or Cincy.
5: Yeah, I mean, it is. There are several different options. And again, it doesn't look good for Boston for the next several days here. Right, Brad? You mentioned Saturday. Sunday does not look promising either, with the winds gusting past 40 miles an hour and nor'easter conditions. Monday, that's the first thing I think of here. Do they keep both of these teams in Boston until Monday afternoon and play the final game of the season? Well, I don't know. I mean, I was looking for Monday. It does say that 40% chance, but I think like most of the bad conditions are supposed to be done by Sunday night. Now, again, maybe that changes, and maybe you then can't play the game Monday, and then you're really screwed with the AL wildcard game scheduled for game one for both of these, all these teams on Tuesday. But if there's a chance, if you can't get it in Saturday, you can get it in Sunday. Do they just tell the teams, just hang out, we're going to play this game Monday, and then Boston, you guys will fly to New York. Cubbies, you guys will either fly back home to Chicago, or you'll fly to Philly, or you'll have to fly cross country to San Diego. Or Atlanta. Four different locations up in the air. So they could keep them on Monday. If there's no way that you're getting in three games this weekend in Boston, then yeah, do they have Pittsburgh ready? Because the Pirates are on the road, like you mentioned. Do they have Cincinnati? Because the Reds are on the road, like you mentioned. I don't know. I mean, that's Rob Manfred. Good luck trusting Rob Manfred to make the right decision here. But if I had to guess, what the likeliest scenario is, if there is absolutely no way possible they play three games before Monday, they would play that game on Monday in Boston and then have their teams fly to their respective destinations. That's what I would guess is what is going to happen. But either way, it's not great. It's not great. And these two teams are likely to face some extra adversity right before the postseason begins.
4: Yeah, there's going to be upheaval. You know, if you're Craig Council, you may have to switch the approach with the rotation in the series, based on the weather events and when that game is going to get in. Now, I don't know what app you're looking at, but again, according to NOAA forecasters, actual meteorologists, they have an 80% chance of rain in Boston on Monday with sustained winds of 17 miles an hour. So I think it's a long shot. They're able to get that game in. And you may be like, well, that's sort of the day. Okay, fair enough. Still a 60% chance when the sun goes down, the lights turn on. So there's no guarantee they're going to get that game in even on Monday. That's why Rob Manfred and Major League Baseball need to wise up, pull the heads out of the posterior, and make the smart and sage move. And that is taking this series west, away from the inclement weather, the brisk winds, the downpouring rain, to ensure fairness, obviously, for Boston and Chicago ahead of the postseason, and making sure, too, that you get the damn series in, because there's so much on the line, not so much for the American League race, because everything is more or less cemented there, but on the National League side, with San Diego and Philadelphia and Chicago still jockeying for NL wildcard home advantage power. So, there's just so much at stake, and you know, we would say that Rob Manfred's going to make the right decision, but I think you hit it right on the head there, that oftentimes he makes dumbfounding decisions, and the fact that we're waiting to 11th hour to make what is a smart move a reality is just a case in point.
5: 310-840-4910. You want to weigh in on what you think the Cubs and the Red Sox should do with this weekend, with a nor'easter fastly approaching Boston? Could be 40 mile an hour. I mean, nor'easter, hurricane-like conditions, Saturday, Sunday, Monday. What you think Major League Baseball should do? Because these two teams, all these games matter for postseason implications. Well, I guess it doesn't matter for the Red Sox, because they're now clinched. They're locked into the 5 seed. But it matters for the Cubbies. 310-840-4910. All right, when we come back,
1: We've got a couple of other postseason spots up for grabs in the American League. The AL Central coming down to the last weekend. The AL West coming down to the last weekend. And not one, but two champagne showers for the Windy City today. We'll talk about how the White Sox are back in the postseason when we return. He's Brett Evans. I'm Pat Boyle. Just getting rolling here on a busy Thursday. Plenty of Packers and Falcons talk coming up at the top of the hour. Don't go anywhere. 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
6: Who's the best team in the NFL? Is it Buffalo, San Fran, or KC? How about the champs in Seattle? They're all off to a 2-0 start, along with Cincy, Philly, Minnesota, and Las Vegas. Just how the scriptwriters drew it up? 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
1: Come on! Give it to me! Get up on that thing! Welcome on back. BetMGM Tonight, Westwood One Sports. He's Brad Evans. I'm Pat Boyle. 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Make it legendary. Alrighty, talking about Pete Crow Armstrong's legendary season continuing today with his 40th stolen base. Now the seventh member in Major League history to join the 40-40 club. He is he has run away with the National League MVP, and I think he's going to take it one step further. I predicted it back in March, a Yankees-Cubs World Series. I'm sticking to it. I think the Cubbies get to the Fall Classic despite a litany of injuries earlier this season, the starting pitching rotation, a very shaky bullpen to say the least. I think Pete Crow Armstrong carries them all the way to the World Series. But let's get to your phone calls here. 310-840-4910. Dylan is in Denver next up on BetMGM Tonight. What's up, Dylan? How you doing?
2: Boiler, what's up, brother? Absolutely love the show. One of the things I love about this show is you guys are real, true baseball guys. And as a baseball guy myself, I just wanted to say, how cool is 40-40 still? It's still one of those stats that is mythical. It's one of those clubs that is just so, so elite and limited that, you know, as baseball's changed, and I'm here for it. I'm here for all the modern stats and the XFIP and the all that. But 40-40 is still one of those things that just lives in infamy above other things. As baseball fans, we just love power and speed. And when you combine those things, you become a superhero. And that's exactly what PCA truly became. He already was, but he was immortalized today with the 40-40 club, and Chicagoans are just really lucky to have a real one out there with PCA.
1: Wow, great stuff, Dylan.
3: Yeah.
1: Those flowers are well deserved. We appreciate the call, brother. Thanks so much for calling. I think he said it best, Brad. PCA, I think, became immortalized today, becoming a member of the 40-40 club. We love power. We love speed. We know chicks dig the long ball. And where stolen bases have become less and less prevalent in recent seasons, the fact that Pete can swipe 40 of them and hit 45 truly shows just how incredible of a player he's become.
3: Yeah, and a guy that's not mammoth in terms of his stature, kind of a pint-sized punisher of sorts. And, shout out to Jose Canseco, by the way, a man who blazed a trail, the 40-40 club. He was a first member way back in the day. And I know you might say, well, yeah, steroids, Evan, steroids. Yeah, I might have played a little bit of a factor, but he still accomplished the feat. And it is an ultra, ultra exclusive club with PCA becoming the seventh member in Major League Baseball history to do it. And I will even say, I'm going to go on record, I still think the greatest 40-40 season all time isn't Shohei Ohtani, who did 50-50, though that's definitely an argument to be made. It's Ronald Acuna with the 40-70 steals that he had a couple of years ago. I mean, that may never, ever be duplicated again. Utterly outlandish, to say the least. But yes, man, I am counting my lucky stars that PCA is a member of my favorite franchise, and hopefully in a perpetuity.
1: 310-840-4910. We've got a text message from Doug from Woodhaven, Michigan, and he says, how do you decide this series? And I'm assuming he's talking about Cubs Red Sox this weekend in Boston, with the Nor'easter threatening to completely upheave that series. Doug says, four coin flips. I don't know why we would need four. There's only three games. But, Doug, I get what you're saying. Brad, would you be okay with the fate of the Cubs' home field advantage potentially in the wild card round being left up to three coin flips? Would you be okay with that?
3: No, I think they should have a drink off because based on what I saw in the celebration for the Cubs post game, Daniel Palencia is going to drink every member of the Boston Red Sox under the table. Cubs will dominate.
1: Really? You sure about that? We know they like to get it. There's a lot of Sam Adamses that have probably been deleted by the Red Sox. I mean, I'm looking at some of this pitching staff here. Jake Bennett Guy that's 6'6", 230. Raymond Burgos, 6'5", 209. Chapman's massive. Tyrone Guerrero's 6'8". Patrick Sandoval is a unit. Peyton Tolley is a absolute unit. Whitlock's a unit. That's just their pitching. Then they have Rutschman, Wilson Contreras, Willier Abreu. Like, dude, these are some big boys that the Red Sox have. I don't know about that, man. I think you'd probably lose that drink off.
3: No, they're teetotalers, man. I got inside information. Cubs are going to absolutely dominate. Again, they've been trained to Malort, which is just straight diesel. So if you can stomach that, you can outdrink every living human being imaginable. Trust me, if you've had Malort and you survived it, you believe me.
1: You know, they never did actually do a sequel to Beer Fest, which is one of my favorite movies of all time. So maybe we just recreate that this weekend. Cubs, Red Sox, Olympic drink off, Beer Fest 2.
3: Let's go.
1: I'd be down for it. I'd be down for it. We got a 732 number texting in, which is my neck of the woods. That's Central New Jersey. And they text in, and they didn't put their name on it. You keep talking about how much you love Chicago. Do you think you can mention how a White Sox team that just had two consecutive 100 loss seasons just clinched a playoff spot? Well, we appreciate the text, but if you actually listened, we went to commercial break teasing that we were going to talk about how there were two Windy City champagne showers today. And yes, talking about the AL Central, which is still up for grabs, the White Sox with their win earlier today as they knocked off the Kansas City Royals 9-1. The Chicago White Sox, no matter what, whether it's by division or by the wild card, clinched a postseason berth today after 326 losses over the last three combined seasons. So, yes, congratulations to the Chicago White Sox. What an incredible year they've had. You know, again, what a tremendous job managerial-wise from Will Venable. And, Brad, is this the most unforeseen playoff appearance maybe since the Nationals in 2019? Because when you and I did our projections and our predictions back in March, like out of all 15 American League teams, maybe I would have only given the Los Angeles Angels a worse shot of making the playoffs this year than the Chicago White Sox. So, yes, the fact that they popped some champagne today on the road, albeit in Kansas City, but they will be, and again, they could still win the AL Central and host a playoff series. It has been a tremendous, tremendous season for the Chicago White Sox. And yeah, absolutely one that does not go unrecognized.
3: Yeah, and I tip my cap to the Southsiders. Look, I don't hate the Chicago White Sox. I'm a diehard Chicago Cubs fan. I live 2 hours south of the Windy City in the Central ILL, so yeah, I'm not really immersed in that baseball rivalry at at the epicenter of it there in the Windy City. So, you know, look, I grew up admiring and idolizing to a certain extent Harold Baines, Frank Thomas, Carcavice. I mean, you name Robin Ventura, a number of guys who I greatly admired that played for that organization. And yeah, the turnaround they have had this season is utterly outstanding. It was a year ago. I remember on the South Side, there were a lot of sell the team chants in the stands because people were hating on Jerry Reinsdorf. I still think there was a great deal of disdain towards the ownership of the Chicago White Sox, but it looks like their team is soon going to move into a new venue that they've unveiled. The specs for it's going to be right there on the Chicago River. Beautiful place. You could maybe get a water taxi. You could drop you right off. You go in, enjoy a few adult beverages, watch some baseball and some bats crack, and then hop on the boat and head back to the bars somewhere downtown in that wonderful, majestic place. But yeah, I mean, the White Sox, man, they have been a feel-good story this season. A team, it can't be all or nothing at the dish. Evidenced by Murakami, Munetaka, a guy that, not the greatest batting average in the world, but man, he's got a lot of pop, great loft on the contact that he makes. And that's a team that is kind of boom or bust the plate. They'll strike out a ton, but they also hit a lot of bombs. And the staff has greatly impressed me, in particular, Sean Burke. The K per nine has skyrocketed. He's had a couple of rough outings here down the home stretch, but for the most part, he has been a breakout sensation in that rotation. The bullpen's been relatively strong this year. I mean, the White Sox are for real, and they are going to be hard to dispense
4: in the postseason. Why not a Cubs Sox World Series Chicago Fire Part 2? I'm game.
1: I'm not, but I mean, look, with the White Sox, again, they're locked in. They're going to either play, they're playing the Guardians. Like, that's official, because the Yankees Red Sox is locked in. So it's going to be Guardians versus White Sox, or actually maybe it's not, because let me just double check here. I think mathematically this will, it probably will be official in another day or so, but yes, mathematically the Rangers still could get the 2 seed because they're 79-80. Right now the Guardians are the 2 seed if the season ended today at 82-76. So actually, as a matter of fact, no, I'm probably going to be wrong in that assessment. Let me take that back. Forget I said any of that. Winner of the AL Central will likely be the 2 seed. Because again, the Guardians 82-76 leading the division, the Rangers at 79-80. So the Rangers or Astros would have to win out, and the Guardians and the White Sox would probably have to lose out for the winner of the AL West winner to be the 2 seed. So again, I'm wrong. Winner of the AL Central will be the 2 seed. The loser will be the 6 seed and will be that final wild card team, and will most likely, almost certainly play the winner of the AL West. So yes, when it comes to the White Sox, the work is not done yet. They still want to win that division. And you mentioned Munetaka Murakami, you know, again, over the last week or two here, Chase Meidroth, there you go, Combs. He has been incredible at the plate. Miguel Vargas has been incredible at the plate. Randall Grichuk, a guy that, you know, normally only hits against lefties, but he's on fire all over the place now. And then the pitching staff, Davis Martin has been untouchable. Eric Fetty Wap has been incredible for them as well, garnering a spot in the rotation every 5 days here. So, you know, again, the White Sox go to Denver to take on the god-awful Colorado Rockies for their final 3 games. The Guardians play the Red Sox tonight and then go to Kansas City. So both teams are playing pretty bad squads. But again, the fact that the Guardians have to beat the Sox tonight, otherwise the White Sox control their own destiny and they finish up with 3 with the White Sox, with the Rockies. It looks like the Chicago White Sox are in pretty damn good position to win that AL Central and get a 2 seed, a bye into the ALDS. That is even more preposterous if you would have told me
3: right
1: before the season started. Speaking of that AL West, Brad, again, I was watching national TV last night. Late night was the Astros and the Mariners. And my God, these are two teams that just don't want to make the playoffs. They really don't. Neither of these teams want to make the playoffs. The Astros go up 4-0 in this game. And then the Mariners strike back for 4 unanswered. It goes to extra innings. The Astros take the lead in the top of the 10th, only to get walked off in the bottom of the 10th because the Astros couldn't throw strikes. They walked J-Rod and then Josh Naylor with the walk-off single. Mariners have been eliminated, but they spoil the night for the Astros. And so, again, heading into the final 4 days of the season, Houston is at 78-80. The Rangers are at 79-80 because they were actually able to muster up a win today, beating the Mets 3-1. So for the time being, the Rangers are a half game in first. Astros play the A's tonight. And look at the last couple of games here for both of these teams. The Astros finish with 4 in Sacramento this weekend against the A's, while the Rangers, they finish their season here on the road against the Minnesota Twins, two teams that are also eliminated in their opponents. But man, both of these squads have been extremely mediocre down the stretch here. One of them is going to win a division and they're going to host a wild card series. I can't believe it.
3: Well, that mediocrity just kind of speaks to what the AL has been this season. They've just been woefully average. It seemed like everybody was in the race about a month ago, right? Very few teams were eliminated, and it was parity. It was reigning supreme. That was the story. You and I have talked about it all summer long. So this AL West division race is just really, again, a microcosm of what we've seen the entire year. Now, I think Houston will be able to handle business. All they got to do is slap in the sack, which everybody usually does against that A's rotation, which has largely been checked out, well, even before the All-Star break. And Yordan Alvarez, a guy with, in that Triple Crown race, is absolutely obliterating pitch by pitch. They may walk him a dozen times in the series. They still got Jose Altuve there. You still got some other big boppers in that lineup that can clean up and knock in Yordan. If the pitching staff can hold steady and slam some doors, I mean, they could break out the brooms and take the cake here in the end and be that last division winner. So, you know, again, if I'm stacking greenbacks, it is not going to be on the Texas Rangers. It's going to be somebody rocking, knocking the boots on H-Town. And whether they're at 500, just below 500, just above 500, that could be a dangerous team in the MLB postseason. Don't immediately write them off based on the totality of the season. You get that second lease on life once you take that ticket into the postseason. It's a clean slate. You start anew. And sometimes teams just get white hot at the right time. And the Astros could certainly be that team.
1: Yeah, and it's pretty feasible, Brad, that the winner of the AL West would finish under 500. That has never happened in a full season in Major League history. We've never had a team 500 or worse get into the playoffs. The Royals did it in the strike-shortened season in 1981. Astros and the Brewers both got in the COVID

0: I think it's cemented, and I don't think it's ever going to budge. It's a stone cold lock. Those division winners will ultimately punch your ticket for the second season and won't be based on overall record, no matter how blue in the face you make that argument.
1: Yeah, I mean, they were creatures of habit, and then they got rid of playing your division rivals 18 times a season, and it's down to 13 now, so whatever. Yeah, I agree with you, though. I don't think it'll ever happen. 310-840-4910. When we come back, we are going to go streaking for the final Thursday in the regular season. Oh, baby. Get ready. 310-840-4910. He's Brett Evans. I'm Pat Boyle. 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
2: The Chargers, Texans, Bucks, and Colts are among playoff hopefuls with the dreaded 0-2 start. Can any of those teams turn it around and beat the odds to make the postseason? Westwood One Sports.
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0: back. BetMGM of the night, Westwood One Sports. He's Brett Evans. I'm Pat Boyle. Phone number to join the show, 310-840-4910. 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All right, it's just past 6:45 p.m. Eastern. Not many more of these to go. Might be the last one of the regular season. I think we're going to bring it back for the postseason, but it's been fun. It's been real. And for Monty, it's been real fun. He's looking like he's got the crown all wrapped up. Here we go. Let's go. Streaking.
1: We won a game yesterday. We win one today. That's two in a row. We win one tomorrow. That's called a winning streak. It has happened before.
2: We're good, streaking!
0: Yeah. All righty, we go around the crew. Everybody picks one batter they think will correctly get a hit. Now, this game just started, and he's up at bat right now, so I'm going to say it before anything happens. Give me Jose Ramirez at the Red Sox. We normally keep this to games after 7 p.m. Eastern. That's my mistake. I picked this one thinking that this game would start at 7 or later. But again, the at-bat has not ended yet. Jose Ramirez to get a hit for the Cleveland Guardians tonight, going up against Ranger Suarez, who he's got favorable numbers off in his lifetime, and Ramirez hitting .281 against lefties on the season. Ozzie Albies got me to 3 in a row last night. I'm hoping Jose Ramirez gets me to 4 in a row tonight. Brad, you're looking for 5 in a row, brother. Who's it going to be?
3: How about a guy who I believe is going to slap in the sack, and that being Yordan Alvarez, soon to be named AL MVP. He has got a hit in 8 straight games, batting a ridiculous 334 against right-handed pitchers. 378 he is batting in the last 15 days, and 348 against the A's this season. He's going to go up against that RHP, that being Mason Barnett, who's got a 7.16 ERA on the season and has given up a 299 batting average to left-handed hitters. So Yordan Alvarez hit me streaking to numero cinco.
0: There you go. And Jose Ramirez struck out. So before Combs says anything, that sounds like a forfeit. He's 0 for 1. So, all right, let's get to producer Brandon Combs, who's looking for 4 in a row. Combsy, who's it going to be?
4: I'm just saying all year there's been guys that a lot of us have wanted to take that have started at 6:45 Eastern, and we've all had to change, except for Pat Boyle. But, you know, hey, we'll let Pat Boyle go for once. I'm going to take Teoscar Hernandez tonight against the San Diego Padres. Why? Because we need him. We need him here in Chicago tonight. Let's go Dodgers. Let's go Brewers. Let's go Teoscar Hernandez.
0: All right, bang. Let's go to the King. 73 correct picks out of 94 offerings, a 776 average on the year. Our video producer, Monty, a.k.a. Michael Montgomery, a.k.a. the owner and operator of batters-box.com, looking for a hat trick of correct picks in a row. Monty, who is it tonight?
5: Give me one of my favorites, Matt Olson against the Reds. He's the 7th highest rated hitter on my board with an elite matchup against Brady Singer, who has stunk recently. 50% hard hit rate, 15% barrel rate, .330 expected batting average to lefties in his last 5 starts. Olson's been hot recently, hitting .333 in his last 10 games. Well over 200 games with an elite rating for Olson, getting a hit 68% of the time. That jumps to over 71% when he's at home, which he is tonight. And then 5-star pitch arsenal coverage for Olson, who will see sinkers about 50% of the time from Singer, and he's hitting almost .300 against sinkers. So love Olson tonight.
0: Oh, baby. Okay, Monty. He's cooking. He's cooking. Finally, our guy Lee DeLapp in our Westwood One studios. Lee, who's the pick?
6: I'm falling apart at the seams. I should be going with Monty, going with somebody on the Braves, maybe a Drake Baldwin leadoff. And instead, I'm going Ellie De La Cruz on the other side, batting second against Maley. I'm going Ellie De La Cruz for my last Thursday pick.
0: All righty. Jose Ramirez, Yordan Alvarez, Teoscar Hernandez, Ellie De La Cruz, and Matt Olson. Brad, all 5 of those guys get a hit. What odds are we looking at with our friends at BetMGM?
3: Oh, cool. 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Fade or follow. That is up to you.
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0: 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And as always, you can hear us on hundreds of local affiliates throughout North America. Great first hour of the show. Talked about Pete Crow Armstrong, MVP of the Chicago Cubs, becoming just the seventh member all time of the 40-40 club in Major League Baseball history. Stole his 40th bag today. The Cubs beat the Marlins. They clinch a wild card spot in the playoffs. Pete's going to win the MVP, and I think he could do one better. I think he could do a couple better here. I think he's going to lead the Cubs all the way to the World Series. I've been predicting the Cubs to get to the World Series since March. Not necessarily because of Pete Crow Armstrong back in March, but man, the way that he has put together one of the greatest individual seasons in the last century, or this century, I should say. I think we're going to be speaking about him in the same breath as Aaron Judge and Shohei Ohtani in about a month from now. 310-840-4910. We also broke down the latest playoff picture update in the AL Central, the AL West, the wild card spots for the National League. It's going to be another wild night here in baseball. 4 days left to go in the postseason. So you want to weigh in on anything baseball, 310-840-4910. Quick programming note, we've got our NFL Odyssey insider, Ross Tucker, who is also on the number two team on the NFL on CBS with our guy Ian Eagle on the telly every Sunday. He'll be joining us in an hour from now to break down Packers-Falcons, and we are going to talk a whole lot of Packers-Falcons this hour here, Brad, because Thursday Night Football kicks off in just over an hour from now, and let's get you the latest odds with our friends from BetMGM before we break this puppy down. So this was at one point earlier this week. Packers favored by 7.5. Then the news came out that Michael Penix was going to suit up and play. That, plus a couple of injuries on the Packers side, including wide receiver Jaden Reed. And this has come crashing down all the way to 4.5. It's been fluctuating between 4.5 and wow. 5. But the Packers, right now, 4.5 right now for the Packers. And you can get our odds boost on the spread with our friends at BetMGM. They're offering low vig on either side here. So if you want to take the Packers minus 4.5, you can get it at minus 105. You want to take the Falcons at plus 5, you can get that at minus 105. The total in the game is 43. And the weather forecast for Lambeau Field tonight looks like a beautiful fall night. 61 degrees, mostly cloudy. The wind, not too bad. So, Brad, when we look at this game here, what do you think is the biggest question facing both of these teams, with the biggest headline probably being the season debut of the Penix God, Michael Penix?
1: Yeah, that is indeed the biggest question for the Atlanta Falcons. What version of Michael Penix are we going to see? Again, he was outside the top 30 a season ago in adjusted completion percentage. He was wildly inaccurate. At times he showed up and showed out. Other times he was misfiring footballs like Uncle Rico from Napoleon Dynamite. So we have no idea what version of Michael Penix we're going to see. The good news is he's got an all-world wide receiver in Drake London who should see a nice little fantasy football boost tonight, having Penix back. They had a wonderful chemistry on the field last year. I think he's going to have some tunnel vision toward one Drake London in this game. Maybe Kyle Pitts will register a pulse as well. You know, his string of donuts hasn't really done much of anything so far this season. Of course, everybody loves checking down Bijan Robinson. Why would you not? Bijan is a damn god in his own right. An American tackle football. And you look at Green Bay defensively, they're not remotely intimidating. They are number 18 in dropback EPA defense so far this season, better in the trenches, and number 6 in rush EPA defense. But I think Michael Penix could have some success vertically in this contest. That's a big question for the ATL. Meanwhile, on the Green Bay side, it's got to be the war in the trenches and the offensive line, which is rather makeshift, down a couple of key bodies. Are they going to be able to keep Jordan Love's jersey clean? This Atlanta pass rush can really get after the pocket. They have the second best pressure rating of any D through a couple of weeks here this NFL season. Overall, they're number 9 in EPA per play defense, number 15 in dropback EPA defense, but numero dos in rush EPA defense. So Green Bay hasn't really ran the ball effectively. Maybe Caleb Johnson, who's got a little bit more juice, will get some additional run tonight and inject some fresh energy into the ground attack. But ultimately, this is going to fall on Jordan Love. How much time is he going to have in the pocket? He's got dynamite weapons outside there in Christian Watson and Matthew Golden. Speed for days. And Tucker Kraft, too, could have a monster, monster game if Love has time, because Atlanta has struggled to defend the tight end through two games. They've already given up three touchdowns at a position so far this season. So, to me, those are the big questions in this game. And ultimately, I don't know about you, man, I think the ATL is a live barking dog. I saw an hour ago at BetMGM line was 5.5, and now you're telling me it shaved off a point. You know what that is? CLV! CLV! CLV! For those of you that don't speak gambling, that stands for closing line value, and I'll take that all diggity day long.
0: Yeah, I think the Falcons are live in this game. And, you know, again, I think you have to kind of delete the first 2 weeks of football that we saw from them out of your mind, because it was Cooper Rush playing statistically one of the worst quarterbacks, like quarterback performances in back-to-back weeks we've ever seen. Like, it doesn't – his EPA, expected points added, which we're throwing a lot of terms at you right now, but I think everybody at this point should be quite familiar with EPA. Essentially, how many points he's adding on every throw, on every play. He was a negative 0.8. Like, it's hard to be in the negative. And he was nearly a negative full point. So that's how just god-awful Cooper Rush was. So, yes, Michael Penix, there are the question marks, right? First game back from a torn ACL. We saw, I'm not putting him in the same conversation as Patrick Mahomes, only in that they both are returning from torn ACLs. And Mahomes looked pretty damn good on opening night. So if Michael Penix, if the knee is okay, and by every means, he sat out the first 2 weeks and then had a pretty powerful quote earlier this week in practice, like, I wasn't playing until I was healthy. If I'm healthy, I'm not sitting out. So I feel good. I feel like after the recovery that I got, pushed myself to the limit, I'm good to go now. So Penix is going to be fired up. And I think this offense's ceiling just went up 10 floors with him under center. So, yeah, I do like the Falcons in this one, Brad. You talked about the Packers' offensive line being a massive issue. Well, something about Jeff Ulbrich is that, man, the way that he has transformed. Remember, I think it was the beginning of last year, Brad, the Falcons had like two sacks through the first like six games. And then Jeff Ulbrich just completely transformed this front seven, and they were able to generate sack after sack after sack after sack. And this year, they're missing James Pierce, suspended because of domestic violence for the first eight games. Jalen Walker's out for the year with a torn ACL. And now Samson Ebukam is out for this game. And Deshaun Hand went on IR after last week. And yet, the Falcons are top 10 in pressure rate. And that's when you consider they have barely even blitzed this year. They're one of the fewest blitzing teams in the NFL. So Jeff Ulbrich and this defense is getting home without having to blitz. That spells big trouble for this Packers offensive line that is down Zach Bacabuele, their best offensive lineman, their right tackle, and their left guard, Aaron Banks. Now, again, I picked Jordan Love to win the MVP, Brad, so I think he can overcome that. And Jordan Love was the number one quarterback last year in the NFL in EPA when blitzed. So the Falcons, it would behoove them not to blitz like they've been doing. If they do blitz, we know Jordan Love can handle it. And I think that what kind of levels this playing field is the Falcons secondary, which is now without their top corner, AJ Terrell. He's on injured reserve. Their slot corner, Billy Bowman, is going to play in this game. He has been activated, but he's coming off a torn Achilles from last year. So it's his first game back. So I think you have that versus Christian Watson, who's looked awesome through two games, Matthew Golden and Tucker Kraft. I think this Packers offense can still move the football, but I think the Falcons offense is going to get a shot in the arm from Michael Penix. The Packers played on overtime on Sunday. You might say, well, Pat, it was only eight plays worth of overtime. It was still eight plays. It was still 5 minutes of OT against the Jets. Had to travel back home. Short week for them. Yet a short week for the Falcons. But Kevin Stefanski, 4-1 against the spread on short weeks in his NFL career. And a lot of those came after Sunday losses with the Browns. So my man Stefanski knows how to turn it around on a short week. I think the Falcons do turn it around. I do think they keep it close, Brad, and it's going to come down to whether or not they can finish in the closing minutes. And I think that we've got ourselves in store for a pretty damn good game. I like the over as well, if I had to pick one way or another, because again, I think the Packers will have to throw it. I don't think they'll be able to run it with success. They haven't done that at all so far this season. And I think that the Falcons' offense will be able to put up some points, considering their offense just simply cannot be any worse than it's been the last 2 weeks.
1: And I'm glad you, again, zeroed in on the Packers' ineptitude on the ground. And this has been an eyesore for them. They desperately want to try to get Josh Jacobs back. And, of course, we got some Jacobs news today. We're going to see if that video gets out or into the NFL, front office's hands, and that will play a factor on if and when he is going to return this year. So stay tuned for the very latest on the Josh Jacobs ongoing saga. But you look at Jordan Love, you mentioned, he's going to be relied upon heavily in this game. He's been grossly inaccurate so far this season. Number 32 to just completion percentage, number 21 a deep ball completion percentage, number 26 in red zone completion percentage. So there could be more of a reliance to try to get that ground game going, to try to trigger some balance with this offense. And as I already mentioned, Caleb Johnson is starting to rise to the occasion. They gave the Pittsburgh Steelers a bag of fries for him, essentially, after a disastrous couple of years there, after he was a high draft pick coming out of Iowa. And he responded quite positively last week. The 8 carries for 32 yards. Yes, not otherworldly numbers, but Marshawn Lloyd has been predominantly pedestrian. Chris Brooks is an afterthought. The guy that's got more juice is Johnson, and I think he's going to get at least 12 ground attempts tonight to try to spark this ground game. Again, it's going to be a tough road to hoe, because the Atlanta Falcons are inside the top three when it comes to rush EPA defense. Oh, there's that fancy phrase again, EPA. You're going to hear it ad nauseum here on BetMGM tonight throughout the entire year. Get yourself familiar with that statistic, because it is very, very foretelling of what could happen and what the true strengths and weaknesses of a team are on a per possession basis. But if they can get any semblance of a ground game going, the Packers could win and win convincingly. I don't think that's going to happen. That's why I like the ATL plus the points in this game. And I think they could spring a somewhat mild upset. They are plus 210 on the money line at our friends at BetMGM right now.
0: One other thing, and by the way, we want to hear all your predictions, your questions, your takes on this game tonight, Falcons and Packers. How do you think Penix will do? How do you think Jordan Love and the Packers will do? 310-840-4910. One other thing on Green Bay. I mean, I love me some Tucker Kraft tonight, Brad. I don't know about you, but look, yeah. I mean, on Sunday, we got reports that they were considering using him as a traditional offensive lineman, as a tackle or a guard, because yeah. That's how thin they were on Sunday with some injuries during that game against the Jets. Even if they do that tonight, you're telling me this team gets inside the red zone, they get inside the 10. If they're struggling to run the football, you're telling me Jordan Love ain't going to be looking for Tucker Kraft? You're telling me he ain't going to be looking for Tucker Kraft? Tucker Kraft.
1: Oh, he's going to be looking for Tucker Kraft. He's going to score a touchdown. I've already bet on it.
0: Some Kraft mac and cheese at nearly 2-1. I like Tucker Kraft to find the end zone tonight for Green Bay, especially when you consider that he barely touched the ball against the Jets, had just 15 receiving yards. And in terms of opposing teams, in terms of tight ends against teams, the Falcons through the first 2 weeks right now, one of the worst defending the tight end in the National Football League this season. The Falcons got gashed by Darren Waller, and they got gashed by Pat Freiermuth in week one. So I know you like some Tucker Kraft. I like some Tucker Kraft. Let's make some mac and cheese tonight, Brad.
1: Yeah, I totally agree with you there. Some of the additional plays I like. Again, I like Caleb Johnson over 10 half rush attempts at minus 115. On the Green Bay side of things, I'm with you on Tucker Kraft anytime touchdown. I got it at plus 200 yesterday on BetMGM. Still a good price there at plus 190. Again, I like the Falcons plus a 4.5 and a minus 110 juice. And here's a wild one for you. Remember, there's no A.J. Terrell in that defensive backfield, the top cover corner for the ATL. So either Matthew Golden or Christian Watson is going to erupt, provided, again, provided that Jordan Love is going to have adequate protection this game. And that's anybody's best guess, if he will, given how, just kind of disoriented that offensive line is right now with some of the fresh bodies on it. But I like Matthew Golden to be that dude that had the most receiving yards in the game. It's plus 425. Yeah, rolling the shoulders and getting seduced by the juice on that one. If he gets a little mixture of Mike Hughes and C.J. Henderson, both those guys have given up north of 108 passer rating to their assignments. Hughes specifically has allowed the 12th most receiving yards of any DB so far through 2 weeks. And Golden has got that 4.29 40-yard speed, a high A dot, that's average depth of target. He is a blazer, and so is Watson. So it's really a coin flip. Watson, by the way, is like 2-1 to have the most receiving yards of the game. So I'll go with the longer odds, the better value, and grab that Golden ticket, baby. Oh, the chocolate splashes for Willy Wonka on Matthew Golden, most receiving yards at plus 425.
2: I like it. I like it. One other thing, because I did pick him to win the MVP this year. So short week at home, Lambeau Field. I'm expecting Jordan Love to have a big game as well. I'm expecting him to play well. We mentioned the strength of this Falcons team. It's stopping the run. We know the Packers can't run the football. So what do you think? Jordan Love throws the ball 35 times tonight and gets like 250, 300 yards. And maybe the Falcons, if I'm wrong and they don't keep it close, it's because Jordan Love just absolutely torches this secondary and Christian Watson has 100 yards and maybe Matthew Golden also has 100 yards and Tucker Kraft has like 2 touchdowns. I don't know. I think that's possible. I think that's pretty possible. So I'm expecting a guy that I picked to win MVP to play great tonight, because the Packers' weakness is the Falcons' strength. Yes, the offensive line is shoddy. It is dangerous. But quick release, get rid of the football, and if they can, buy some time for him on maybe some longer developing plays. We know he can pick apart secondaries. So I'm very excited to watch another iteration of some Jordan Love football tonight, Brad. 310-840-4910. We'll take any of your calls or your texts on what you think is going to happen in this game tonight. Penix versus Love. Falcons versus the Packers. What's Love got to do? Got to do with it.
1: Got to do with
2: it. You know, take a guess at whose fantasy team name that is out of anybody on this crew.
1: It's got to be Brandon.
2: You are absolutely right, although I don't think it's for Jordan Love, because I can't imagine him ever naming his fantasy team after a Packers player. It's got to be with Jeremiah Love, Notre Dame, now Arizona Cardinal running back.
1: No question.
2: Yes. Okay, very good. 310-840-4910. Any of your predictions or questions or takes on this game, we'll take them. 310-840-4910. When we come back, we'll go to the rest of our crew, and we'll get their picks. We'll put together a nice big fat parlay for you. And we'll get off the blocks for week 3 with the Packers and the Falcons kicking off in less than an hour. He's Brad Evans. I'm Pat Boyle. This is BetMGM tonight on Westwood One Sports.
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19: Welcome on back. 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He's Brett Evans. I'm Pat Boyle. Phone number to join, 310-840-4910. That's 310-840-4910. 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Alrighty, Brad, we were just talking about it before the break. You know, we had our free-to-play Survivor pool for our show for BetMGM tonight. We put out the link for you to join, you know, the listener, the viewer on Twitter and on social media before the season began. We had 20 entrants, and we are down to three. And Brad, you're one of them. You're one of three remaining after 2 weeks. So,
20: oh my God.
19: Congratulations. You're already... You could be a winner. You could be a winner by week five. I mean, you could be a winner at the end of this week. It's just incredible. I do a Survivor pool every year that has over 5,000 entries. And I've already got knocked out in that one. That one is down to 800 people. So, yeah.
20: Wow.
19: I think most Survivor pools have seen at least 70 to 75% of the pools like get knocked out the first 2 weeks. Who did you take in the first 2 weeks that you're still in?
20: Steelers in week one. Then I took a massive favorite and I was San Francisco. And
19: take the two. Niners? Yeah.
20: Yeah. And then... that's it. Yeah, because we only had 2 weeks.
19: Yeah, because we're in week three. Who are you planning on taking for week three?
20: Yeah, as it stands right now, I originally was going to go with the Giants, and then Monday happened. So that's off the table. Let's see here. Looking at, I think I have the Buffalo.
19: I figured you got to go Chiefs
20: currently.
19: Ooh,
20: yeah, no. Well, it's either KC or Buffalo. It's one of those two that I'm debating.
19: With how bad Miami has looked so far through two games, how do you not just pick against them every single week until you get to the point where they play?
20: I want to make it interesting for myself, Pat. I don't want to take the easy layup. I may need Kansas City a little bit later.
19: Okay. Just wait till the Chargers win this week. You'll be saying, Pat, I should have listened to you. Wow.
20: Hell's got to freeze over if that happens.
19: 310-840-4910. All right, let's get off the blocks here. We'll put together a nice little fat parlay for you. Want to put $5 on it right along with us here. See if we can score one for you tonight. Everybody will throw a leg into the pile, and we'll see what the odds total up to be with our friends at BetMGM. All right, Brad, you start us off here, brother, since you have crushed it in off the blocks this so far this season. You are a perfect 3-0. You're the only person that is undefeated left in the crew when we do off the blocks. So... we got a primetime game coming up in 45 minutes. What do you like in this Falcons-Packers game tonight? What are you going with?
21: Oh, let's get a little baby seduced by the juice. At plus 100 on Drake London calling on the over 5.5 receptions. It's great to have Michael Penix back. Again, Michael Penix only has tunnel vision for Drake London. London has only averaged 4.5 targets per game on the season. I bet he has at least 8 and maybe upwards like a dozen targets tonight. He's only got a 66.7 catchable target rate so far this year due to the abhorrent quarterback play. From Cooper Rush, pretty handsome separation rate, and a guy who's only gone 2-4 receptions the first two games. Going to get a lot of Brandon Cisse in coverage, who's allowed a 137.5 passer rating and a 60% catch rate. Green Bay, number 18 in dropback EPA defense, and they've already given up 3 wide receivers to go for at least 6 catches. So I think Drake London over
20: 5.5 receptions is going to cash for your boy at plus 100.
19: I need to hear you say, is it babysitter's spotter juice or babysitter's father juice? I need to hear you say it again, please. I love it.
20: The which one? The seduced what do you father say? Juice? Oh, the
19: no.
21: The little, the baby seduced by the juice.
20: So when the juice is still plus money, but it's like even money, plus 105, plus 110, that's where the baby comes in.
19: I thought you were saying babysitter's spotter juice. I honestly never knew what.
0: The following is a presentation of Westwood One Sports. If it's the NFL, it's on Westwood One.
1: Fourth and one, handoff under center, goes to the running back, Walker. Runs laterally, 40, far sideline, 50, chase to the 40, down the sideline, 30, 20, 10, 5, touchdown! 60-yard touchdown run! And the Chiefs have gone up early in the third, 20-7! The electrifying Kenneth Walker.
22: Allen throws to Shakir with a head of steam at the 10. Racing far side 5. Into the end zone. Touchdown, Shakir. Oh, the quick pass down the line. The third touchdown of the game for Josh Allen. And the Bills go back in front 27-21.
23: Dart gets the snap. He'll hand it off. Scatabu angling left. Turns the corner and walks into the end zone. Touchdown, Giants. A cartwheel and a backflip for Cam Scatabu.
1: Shotgun snap. 44 Seattle. He's hit as he drops back. The ball free. Picked up by Nwosu. Running down the side. 30, 20, 10, 5. Touchdown. Seattle has scored on another turnover. And that will seal it, it seems, right now for the Seahawks in Super Bowl 60.
0: Every primetime game.
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25: We welcome you to the start of week number 3 in the National Football League as the Green Bay Packers host the Atlanta Falcons on Thursday Night Football. 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I'm Scott Graham, welcoming you to Thursday Night Football here on Westwood One. And for the Green Bay Packers, an opportunity to get back home again. And, of course, to open up a season at Lambeau Field, something they've done successfully for 13 straight years, tied for the longest streak all time. And they're hoping that perhaps the offense might follow. When you talk about a challenged offensive team, their opponent tonight has certainly been that. The Atlanta Falcons will be getting a quarterback back tonight and trying to break a string of no touchdowns in the last 7 quarters coming in. For more, we head out to Lambeau Field and welcome in the two guys who are calling tonight's action, Kevin Kugler and Derek Rackley. Guys?
26: Well, Scott, that is the scene setter for the Atlanta Falcons. Can they find an offense with now Michael Penix running this offense at quarterback? Cooper Rush, who was benched last week for Jack Strand, who threw a pick six on his first attempt. It has been, at times, ugly quarterback play and ugly offensive play for these Atlanta Falcons, who started off with the loss at the Steelers before getting blown out by Carolina last week. Always a bad recipe. I won't even say sometimes. I will say always, Derek Crackley, a bad recipe when you average the fewest points per game and have the most turnovers in the National Football League, as do the Atlanta Falcons. Is Penix enough to jumpstart what has been a rather low-key offensive season?
27: Kevin, quite frankly, he's going to have to be, because, as you mentioned, the offense has been anemic this year. I mean, it has just, they have not been able to get anything going. This is a team that, think about it in the offseason, Kevin, they re-signed 4 players that they felt like were pillars of the future, 3 of them being in the skill positions, right? Bijan Robinson, Drake London, and Kyle Pitts, the other being Matthew Bergeron, their left guard. Feeling like, we keep this core together, we've got some really talented skill position players. They drafted Zachariah Branch out of Georgia. charges. They're feeling like they've got some of the best weapons at their discretion. Now, they knew that the Michael Penix Jr. was recovering from his injury. Part of the reason why they signed Tua Tagovailoa, maybe he was going to be a bridge. Let those two compete and see who decides to win the job early on in the season. Well, then you take it back a couple weeks. Michael Penix still isn't ready. Tua has an oblique injury. You're trying to get ready for week one, and all of a sudden you got to turn to your third-string quarterback that was signed the first day of training camp, Cooper Rush. Not necessarily how you want to start an NFL season, but that's life in the NFL. You got to roll with the punches. Unfortunately, they did that to an 0-2 start.
26: Meanwhile, for the Green Bay Packers, they had to rally from 17-7 down to avoid an 0-2 start. They beat the Jets last week in overtime. This after blowing a double-digit lead the week before in the opener against division rival Minnesota. And for Jordan Love, the lowest completion percentage in the NFL, it's not been a Jordan Love kind of start, 52.1% in his completion percentage. But when you look at the body of work, how much of what Jordan Love has done has been as a result of an offensive line that is banged up, down two starters again tonight?
27: Kind of a cascading effect, right? You talk about the two offensive linemen that are not going to be in the lineup. We'll get into that more as the game starts. Then you talk about an offense that does not have Josh Jacobs, so they're down the one of the league's best running backs. They have not had a consistent running game. So what does that end up doing? Puts a lot of the onus back on the shoulders of the quarterback. Jordan Love maybe pressing a little bit. As you mentioned, the accuracy hasn't been there. Both teams, Kevin, you can make the argument they cannot wait to get back on the field to better some of the performances they put out lately.
26: Well, it is certainly a night of redemption for one of these two teams. That's what they're both looking for right now. The Packers are not happy with the 1-1 start, but it's better than the 0-2 start
27: Correct.
26: That the Atlanta Falcons have had. And Green Bay is back at home. They've won 13 straight home openers, trying to make it 14 consecutive if they can get a win here tonight. But it won't be easy because that Falcon defense, one of the strengths of this 0-2 team. So the Atlanta Falcons and the Green Bay Packers, we're winding our way to kickoff here at Lambeau Field. But before we get that all going, let's send it back to Scott Graham in our Progressive Insurance Studios. 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Scott?
2: All right, thanks very much, guys. We'll talk to you once again at the top of the hour. We got a lot more to come as we approach kickoff time tonight at Lambeau Field for the Packers and the Falcons, including what tonight's game and your weekly fantasy roster is going to look like, especially in light of all of the injuries to quarterbacks. When we return, though, we're going to hear from a quarterback coming back, Michael Penix Jr., and from Green Bay wide receiver Christian Watson. This is Westwood One's coverage of the National Football League.
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2: All right, thanks, Eli. Scott Graham from our studios as we get you ready tonight for the Falcons and the Green Bay Packers. Now, you take a look at this Atlanta team, and we said they have been challenged. The fewest points per game, most turnovers in the NFL this season. The good news is that Michael Penix Jr. is back tonight. And you remember last year he was 3-6, lost each of his last four starts, but did a pretty good job of taking care of the football, the lowest interception percentage in the NFL among qualified passers. But in week 11, he tore his ACL, the third ACL injury he's had in his career. Working his way back, folks were wondering whether he'd be ready for week number one. He was not. He is ready for week three, and he was asked this week about watching his team struggle to an 0-2 start.
10: It was very tough, you know, but at the same time, you know, I got to be a leader and, you know, help lift up the team, you know, help lift up my teammates and, you know, make sure that the energy stays good on the sideline, you know. And I've been playing this game since I was 5 years old, like since a kid, you know. I've been loving this sport, so I'm never going to sit out if I'm healthy. So it's like I knew I wasn't where I needed to be them first 2 weeks, and now I feel like I'm where I want to be, so that's why you see me up this week.
2: Green Bay, as Kevin referenced from the top, came off a win last week in overtime. They did something that nobody had ever done before. First team in the Super Bowl era that won a game with under 200 total yards, 10 or more penalties, and no takeaways. Previous teams have been 0-38 in that situation. Now they come back home again, and Jordan Love tries to get going by getting the ball, if he can, to Christian Watson. Watson's got 10 catches and 3 touchdowns already this season. When we talked this week, I asked him how important it was to just walk out of the Meadowlands last week with a W.
11: I mean, it was big time for us to just be able to find a way. You know, obviously, probably not as pretty as we wanted it to be by any means. But I mean, that's just part of playing the game at this level. There's going to be ugly wins, and there's obviously, you know, going to be the losses as well. So I mean, the more you can find a way to come out with a win instead of a loss, I mean, it's a lot easier, you know, mentally and for the confidence of the team and the momentum of the team to, you know, learn from mistakes after a win. So to be able to just get it done, you know, obviously with the offseason emphasis for us being, you know, that finish aspect of the games to, you know, find a way to get it done in the fourth quarter. I mean, it's finding the positive, you know, in all the negatives, for sure.
2: And, you know, the negatives are there because I think everybody realizes this is a very talented team and things hadn't gone your way in the beginning of this season, or for that matter, the end of last season. People who are listening to this are not football players. They don't show up in the locker room every day trying to get better every day, trying to go through a season and succeed. Where do you put yourself as a group mentally when it isn't going well? Because everybody can have a whole lot of fun when it is, but you got to reach down when it's not.
11: I feel like I feel like we've been, you know, in a good spot mentally when things are going our way. You know, I think that, you know, what it comes down to is just, you know, not letting stuff snowball. You know, I feel like, you know, when one thing goes bad, you know, it's easy to say, you know, all right, let's get a next play. But then, you know, when you know, five things have, you know, gone wrong, you have, you know, five negative plays, I mean, that's kind of where, you know, we got to continue to, you know, find ways to just, you know, adapt and overcome, you know, obviously with, you know, how things went at the end of the game in week one. I mean, it's just about the way we attack the next play. You know, I think, you know, coming, you know, after that first week, going to the second week, I think that was a big emphasis for us. Just not, you know, not letting one thing snowball into another, you know, not obviously letting one loss snowball into another loss. And, you know, I think that we got the right group, you know, the right, you know, guys to have that mindset. So I think that's just something that, you know, the leaders of the team got to continue to, you know, make sure, you know, we're holding everybody.

0: playing in that stadium, you know, knowing, you know, obviously the history behind everything. I feel like it just brings another juice. And, you know, obviously with all that, you know, we got to, you know, protect that history, you know, protect that standard that's been set. So, I mean, I definitely think it brings the best out of us. You know, when we get to play out there, you know, we just got to continue to protect the house.
1: We're talking with Green Bay Packers wide receiver Christian Watson. Packers and NFL fans, you know, heard along with you while you were trying to shake the injuries that kind of were more than just road bumps in the beginning of your NFL career. One of the things that I found fascinating was the testing that you had done that showed a strength imbalance of 20% between your hamstrings. First of all, I don't even know why they would be looking for that, but clearly they found that, and that changed a lot about how you trained, didn't it?
0: 100%. I mean, at that point, it was kind of just, you know, kind of going back to the same, you know, reference I used earlier, kind of just a snowball effect. You know, I had, you know, a knee injury, get my first offseason coming into here. And, you know, my number one goal was just to try to get back out on the field as quickly as possible. So, you know, that kind of threw an imbalance in my quads strength, which, you know, threw a huge imbalance on my hamstring. Obviously, I had quite a few hamstrings, you know, my rookie year, which, you know, just furthered that imbalance. So, I mean, it was a lot of different things to try to, you know, get through and work through to find exactly what was wrong. But obviously, you know, that imbalance of the hamstrings, you know, being the biggest imbalance. And, you know, obviously that was continuing, you know, the little injury bug that I had early in my career. But yeah, I mean, it was a lot to unpack, but, you know, obviously we ended up getting there, and, you know, it definitely changed the way that I attacked everything. And, you know, the way that I still, you know, handle my, you know, off season, you know, workout program and my in season workout program, just making sure that, you know, I'm staying on top of those things. Cause I mean, I think that, you know, with the injury history that I've had, it'll be something that I always have to be, you know, mindful of. But, you know, as long as I'm, you know, mindful of it, you know, knock on wood, you know, I can stay ahead of it.
1: Christian, thanks so much for your time. Really do appreciate it. Good luck rest of the way.
0: Yeah, thank you. Appreciate you.
1: Even with the offensive struggles the Green Bay Packers have, Christian Watson's the first Packer with 150 or more receiving yards and 3 or more touchdowns to the first 2 games since Jordy Nelson did it back in 2013. Christian also has 10 touchdown catches over his last 10 games. Up next on the pregame show, we're going to take a look at your fantasy weekend with Michael Fabiano. 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
4: 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Fabs, how are you this week?
5: I'm doing well considering all of the quarterback injuries that we have had to endure already after 2 weeks.
4: Well, yeah, and I'm assuming that you're going to start the obvious suspects for tonight's game, but what have players doing right now knowing that quarterbacks specifically have been hit really hard by the injury bug and there's not that much out there?
5: Right, exactly. I mean, no Jackson Dart. Caleb Williams is week to week, and obviously Jaden Daniels is hurt. And then you also think about it too, Scott, is that there's some other quarterbacks that you drafted to be your starters, like, say, Justin Herbert, who have not played that well. So Tyler Shuck, I guess, to the rescue for some fantasy managers. If he's out there, pick him up. Bryce Young's been very good. He's the QB2 going into week three. You can start him. You mentioned it. Jordan Love in this game tonight is a very good play. But other people may have to cobble things together and play the matchups every single week. Hopefully, you had a decent number two quarterback if you did draft Williams, Dart, or Daniels, maybe even a Patrick Mahomes.
4: As it turns out, Patrick Mahomes went very late in a lot of drafts, and he's been terrific so far. All right, so speaking of Patrick Mahomes, I see, as we look toward the weekend, that he is right on top of your start list.
5: Yeah, it's funny because I still have to get used to telling people to start him because he's always been just so obvious, but not so much. So far this season, he's been fantastic. He's got the Dolphins. Get him into your lineup. And again, this is a quarterback, as you mentioned, was drafted late. Wasn't drafted as a starting fantasy quarterback. I also like Jared Goff this week against the Jets. When he plays at Ford Field, typically Goff is going to put up some very good numbers. So he is also a player who wasn't drafted to be a starting fantasy quarterback. You could start him this week. At running back, Chuba Hubbard all of a sudden has the number one job in Carolina, locked and loaded. Jonathan Brooks is injured. We've heard that before. Start him against Cleveland. David Montgomery had a bad game last week. I'm sticking with him this week against the Colts. Their defense has really struggled against running back so far. Among wide receivers to start, I'm going to stick with Malik Nabers. One thing for Jameis Winston is that he always has tunnel vision for one wide receiver. Remember in Cleveland, it was Jerry Jeudy. I'm hoping that it's Malik Nabers in New York, and they've got the Titans this week. Weather could be an issue there, though, so keep that in mind. Jalen Coker has been fantastic. You're going to start him, continue to ride the hot hand against Cleveland. Now, among the players that were sitting, Scott, Drake May, third week in a row that I'm saying sit him. In the first 2 weeks, I was right on. Don't love the matchup against the Jaguars. I mentioned Justin Herbert. He is a massive risk, even though the total in this game is in the low 50s. I still don't know that I trust the Chargers offense. Running backs, Travis Achane is now in a committee with Alvin Kamara, and he also is a little bit dinged up dealing with a hamstring injury. Quinshon Judkins has been brutal in the first couple of weeks. Statistically, the Browns offense, well, talk about brutal. And then at wide receiver, Terry McLaurin should have had a big game last week, did not. Now he's got the Seahawks, and he's got Marcus Mariota throwing him the football. And then Luther Burden, one of my favorite breakouts. Well, Case Keenum could be his quarterback this week against the Eagles. I am fading him.
4: Babs, thanks so much for the time. Appreciate it. Good luck this weekend. We'll talk to you again next week.
5: All right, you too, my friend.
4: Just ahead, we're going to get you one step closer to kickoff time. 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
4: Back on the Thursday Night Football pregame show as we continue getting you ready for the Atlanta Falcons and Green Bay Packers. This is game one of our primetime schedule this week. Game number two is Sunday Night Football. The two teams that were the number one seeds last year and some people had picked as their Super Bowl this year getting together on Sunday night in Denver with the Broncos taking on the Rams. And Bo Nix, for one, is excited.
9: We say it all the time, we know we'll play in bigger games, but right now this is the next biggest one, and we got to continue to have success in these so that we can have success as an organization. So this is the next challenge, and we're excited to be on prime time. 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
4: Time to correct myself. 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Our coverage begins at 7:30 Eastern Time on Sunday here on many of these same stations. 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
10: 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And keep an eye on rewards dropping in your account throughout the season. 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It's all here. BetMGM. Make it legendary. 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
20: Eli Manning here, reading a radio ad for Kings Hawaiian. They want me to say Kings Hawaiian is the best slider in football, but I'm not going to say it. Everyone knows I'm the best slider in football. I'm not saying Kings Hawaiian sliders aren't delicious or their rolls aren't perfect for making awesome game day recipes, but Kings Hawaiian doesn't have to slide against angry linebackers. Anyway, this commercial's ending soon and they want me to do a brand sign-off, but I'm not going to say it. I'll never say Kings Hawaiian, the best slider in football.
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23: 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And a dagger delivered by the rookie. 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
25: We're going to need to carry this momentum. 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
28: Thank you and welcome to Lambeau Field for a Week 3 showdown between the 0-2 Atlanta Falcons and the 1-1 Green Bay Packers. I'm Kevin Kugler, joined by Derek Rackley. Scott Graham will join us from our Westwood One studios at halftime. Two teams anxious for a win, although Green Bay less anxious after their come-from-behind win against the New York Jets last week. The question tonight that I have for you is, can the Atlanta Falcons generate more offense now that they've got their planned starting quarterbacks both in the fold? Michael Penix will start, but Tua Tagovailoa is available if needed as well tonight for the first time this year.
29: Yeah, you mentioned one team anxious for a win, another team in Atlanta that I would say is desperate for a win. And can Atlanta generate some offense? I think there's a chance that they can, getting Michael Penix Jr. back into the lineup. This is a guy that was drafted 8th overall by the organization, so they feel like he's got next-level talent, like game-changing type talent. Now, he does have that type of arm, Kevin, but there's going to be some rust, right? It's the matter of how long does the rust take to wear off? Is it a series or is it a half? And sometimes in the NFL, you don't get a half to get warmed up. You can find yourself down 13, 14, 17 points at that time. Atlanta Falcons have got to find some offense. They got to find a way to consistently get across midfield and ultimately into the red zone, something that they haven't been able to do on offense this year.
28: Zero snaps in the red zone. The third team in the last 50 years to start 0-2 without a red zone drive. It's one of the most remarkable stats in the early stages of this 2026 NFL season. Meanwhile, for the Green Bay Packers, they are so happy to be back home because it was a mixed bag on the road. Big lead in Minnesota. They blow that lead and they lose by 17. Then they have a lead. They come from behind to get the win after falling behind 17-7 against the Jets. So a mixed bag on the road. They end up 1-1. They're back home where they've won 13 straight home openers. But they're going to have to do it with a dinged-up offensive line in front of quarterback Jordan Love.
29: Yeah, two offensive linemen going to be out tonight. Left guard Aaron Banks, Zach Bacobelli is also out, the right tackle. So they're going to have two new faces up front to start tonight for an offense that has not been able to run the football very well, and Jordan Love that's not been a very efficient with throwing the football through the air. Lowest completion percentage of all eligible quarterbacks in the NFL this week through 2 weeks. So there's a lot of things that need to get back on track for both teams. But to your point, Kevin, the Packers are so happy they're back inside of this building, arguably one of the best home field advantages in the league, and they're going to need to lean on that crowd tonight.
28: How significant is it tonight for one of these two offenses to sustain drives? The Falcons are 6 of 25 on third down. Somehow the Packers are worse at 4 for 21 this season.